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4: Hey, you're listening to a best of episode of the Shelley Winter Show. But in order to provide you some original content that you never heard before, I asked also Michael Thurman, former DeKalb County CEO and a historian, to give us an answer to the same question. What does the 4th of July mean to him? Have a happy 4th weekend, and please be safe out there.

4th of July is traditionally marked by family cookouts, beach trips, baseball games, fireworks, and patriotic parades. Shout out to Dunwoody in DeKalb County for hosting the largest 4th of July parade in the state of Georgia. However, on July 4, 2026, we find extra significance as we commemorate a milestone in American history. Today, we celebrate the 250th anniversary of the signing of the Declaration of Independence. On this historic day, Americans of all races, colors, genders, religions, and political beliefs should pause to honor our founding fathers who drafted and signed this historic document. Yes, we should celebrate those brave patriots, white and black, male and female, free and enslaved, who responded to Patrick Henry's iconic call, "Give me liberty or give me death." Their collective courage and determination gave birth to our nation, which President Abraham Lincoln later described as being the last best hope for mankind on the planet. Most importantly, on this 250th anniversary, we must remember that America's founding fathers were great men, but they were not perfect men. They were human beings, not demigods. So today, on this 250th anniversary, let us resolve to rededicate ourselves to fulfilling the promises of the founding fathers. Let us make good on the creed that all men are in truth created equal, and let's ensure that all men and women be treated equally. Let us on this day continue to work, to fight, to continue to believe that yes, there are inalienable rights and that every human being has rights to life, liberty, and the pursuit of happiness. Let us, in the words of Dr. Martin Luther King, transform what was a bad check into the greatness that every American, regardless of color, creed, regardless of socioeconomic status, let us become America that offers liberty, justice, and equality for all.

0: all night long, ladies and gentlemen. Patriotic music. Who more than self? We're doing it all night long. Don't forget, my friends, that tomorrow, Saturday, July 4th, at the Cobb Civic Center, from 12 to 3, the Cobb County GOP is having their July 4th celebration. It's going to be food and barbecue and everything, games, and it's going to be a lot of fun. So make sure you head up there July 4th, 12 to 3. It's a good opportunity to get up there, hang out with some folks, see some people, get some food, hang out, and then go on to another real July 4th celebration where you can watch fireworks wherever you're going to go. I'm headed down south to Jonesboro to a lake party. I'm looking forward to that, but this is going on Saturday. So make sure that you head on out there, head out to Cobb. Cobb County Civic Center. I'm going to ask this question again. Should I ask the question again? You think? All right, let's ask the question again. Colby says ask the question again. Here's a question. 404-872-0750, 1-800-WSB-TALK. We have a best of show tomorrow night. And if your answer to this question is nice and concise and short, we may add it into our best of. Hear yourself on the radio answering this question. What does the 4th of July mean to you? 404-872-0750, 1-800-WSB-TALK. That is the question. Let's see. We won't ask it again if no one's going to answer. So that's two times. We'll see what happens. I want to talk about the USA game yesterday. This is a great soccer game. This really was it was a great soccer game. I'm sorry. Colby, you're right. We have to do this. I want to tell you guys, I'm sorry, I'm a little scatterbrained because I was doing a lot today. I was putting together the best of. I was putting together car guys for Saturday and then doing show prep all at the same time. So I'm a little discombobulated. But this is what's closed and open. So I'm doing this because I didn't know this, okay? We're off tomorrow, the 3rd, right? So the New York Stock Exchange and all federal offices are closed tomorrow. I thought banks and everything else was closed, but it's not. Tomorrow, banks, mail, UPS, or today, you know, UPS, FedEx, stores, restaurants, you know, national parks are free admission tomorrow, July 3rd. Today, July 3rd. Tomorrow, July 3rd. These places are going to be open. I thought banks were closed, but they're all going to be open on July 4th. This was the shocker to me. I knew banks were closed on July 4th. I knew the mail was going to be delivered on July 4th on Saturday. I knew UPS, FedEx, the DMV, but this is the one I did not know. Did you guys know on July 4th, Saturday, Costco is closed? So I'm glad I found this story on our great website, WSBRadio.com, and I'm glad I looked at it because I was planning on going to Costco Saturday to get some last-minute supplies for the event on Sunday. And I would have gone there, and they would have been closed. And I don't have a Sam's Club card. I only go to Costco. And so I'm glad to have found that out. Did you know that Costco was closed on July 4th? But stores are open. Restaurants are open. You confirm the hours before going. Sam's Club and BJ's are both open on the 4th of July, and all national parks have free admission. But the shocker to me was that Costco was closed on July 4th. I did not know that. So that means I have to go shopping tomorrow. So if you're a Costco shopper and you're having a party or a barbecue or a cookout or firing off fireworks, make sure you go to Costco tomorrow. And not on the 4th. All right. 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What does July 4th mean to you? That is our question of the night. What does July 4th mean to you? We'll be right back. Shelley Winter Show.
1: He said, have a seat. And I sat down. Is this the first time you've been to our little town? I said, I think it is. He said, I don't like to brag, but we're kind of proud of that ragged old flag.
2: 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Traffic moving again on the west side perimeter at all lanes held due to a crash. Got it off to the right, 285 northbound at Camp Creek Parkway in East Point at exit 2. So those northbound delays leaving I-85 will start to break up pretty quickly. That's the only major interstate issue. In Buckhead, of course, Peachtree Road remains shut down and will throughout the morning tomorrow ahead of the Peachtree Road Race. Smiler Mark McCain, 95.5 WSB.
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12: The unanimous declaration of the 13 United States of America. 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separation. 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
2: For patience, pursuing invariably the same object evinces a design to reduce them under absolute despotism. It is their right, it is their duty to throw off such government and to provide new guards for their future security. Such has been the patient sufferance of these colonies, and such is now the necessity which constrains them to alter their former systems of government. The history of the present King of Great Britain is a history of repeated injuries and usurpations, all having in direct object the establishment of an absolute tyranny over these states. To prove this, let facts be submitted to a candid world. He has refused his assent to laws, the most wholesome and necessary for the public good. He has forbidden his governors to pass laws of immediate and pressing importance, unless suspended in their operation till his assent should be obtained. When so suspended, he has utterly neglected to attend to them. He has refused to pass other laws for accommodation of large districts of people, unless those people would relinquish the right of representation in the legislature, a right inestimable to them and formidable to tyrants only. He has called together legislative bodies at places unusual, uncomfortable, and distant from the depository of their public records, for the sole purpose of fatiguing them into compliance with his measures. He has dissolved representative houses repeatedly for opposing with manly firmness his invasions on the rights of the people. He has refused for a long time after such dissolutions to cause others to be elected, whereby the legislative powers, incapable of annihilation, have returned to the people at large for their exercise, the state remaining in the meantime exposed to all the dangers of invasion from without and convulsions within. He has endeavored to prevent the population of these states for that purpose, obstructing the laws for naturalization of foreigners, refusing to pass others to encourage their migrations hither, and raising the conditions of new appropriations of lands. He has obstructed the administration of justice by refusing his assent to laws for establishing judiciary powers. He has made judges dependent on his will alone, for the tenure of their offices and the amount and payment of their salaries. He has erected a multitude of new offices and sent hither swarms of officers to harass our people and eat out their substance. He kept among us in times of peace standing armies without the consent of our legislatures. He has affected to render the military independent of and superior to the civil power. He has combined with others to subject us to a jurisdiction foreign to our Constitution and unacknowledged by our laws, giving his assent to their acts of pretended legislation for quartering large bodies of armed troops among us, for protecting them by a mock trial from punishment for any murders which they should commit on the inhabitants of these states, for cutting off our trade with all parts of the world, for imposing taxes on us without our consent, for depriving us in many cases of the benefits of trial by jury, for transporting us beyond seas to be tried for pretended offenses, for abolishing the free system of English laws in a neighboring province, establishing therein an arbitrary government, and enlarging its boundaries so as to render it at once an example and fit instrument for introducing the same absolute rule into these colonies, for taking away our charters, abolishing our most valuable laws, and altering fundamentally the forms of our governments, for suspending our legislatures, for declaring themselves invested with power to legislate for us in all cases whatsoever. He has abdicated government here by declaring us out of his protection and waging war against us. He has plundered our seas, ravaged our coast, burnt our towns, and destroyed the lives of our people. He is at this time transporting large armies of foreign mercenaries to complete the works of death, desolation, and tyranny, already begun with the circumstances

0: practices of cruelty and perfidy scarcely paralleled in the most barbarous ages and totally unworthy the head of a civilized nation. He has constrained our fellow citizens, taken captive on the high seas to bear arms against their country, to become executioners of their friends and brethren, and to fall themselves by their hands. He has excited domestic insurrections amongst us, has endeavored to bring on the inhabitants of our frontiers, the merciless Indian savages, whose known rule of warfare is undistinguished destruction of all ages, sexes, and conditions. In every stage of these oppressions, we have petitioned for redress in the most humble terms. Our repeated petitions have been answered only by repeated injury. A prince whose character is thus marked by every act which define a tyrant, is unfit to be the ruler of free people. Nor have we been wanting in attentions to our British brethren. We have warned them from time to time of attempts by their legislature to extend an unwarrantable jurisdiction over us. We have reminded them of the circumstances of our immigration and settlement here. We have appealed to their native justice and magnanimity. We have conjured them by the ties of our common kindred to disavow these usurpations, which would inevitably interrupt our connections and correspondence. They too have been deaf to the voice of justice and inconsanguinity, we must therefore acquiesce in the necessity which denounces our separation and hold them as we hold the rest of mankind, enemies in war, in peace, friends. We, therefore, the representatives of the United States of America in General Congress assembled, appealing to the Supreme Judge of the world for the rectitude of our intentions, do, in the name and by authority of the good people of these colonies, solemnly publish and declare that these United Colonies are and of right ought to be free and independent states, that they are absolved from all allegiance to the British Crown, that all political connection between them and the state of Great Britain is and ought to be totally dissolved, and that as free and independent states, they have full power to levy war, conclude peace, contract alliances, establish commerce and do all other acts and things which independent states may of right do. And for the support of this declaration, with a firm reliance on the protection of divine providence, we mutually pledge to each other our lives, our fortunes, and our sacred honor. Shelley Winter Show. We'll be right back. That's what we're celebrating this weekend.
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18: It is 8:30. Good evening. I'm Keith Cromwell. Our top story here at 8:30. The Peachtree Road Race returns for the 4th of July, and it's expected to bring tens of thousands of people into Buckhead and Midtown.
19: Even with our blistering heat wave, race director Rich Kanna tells WSB it's going to be an exciting way to celebrate America's 250th birthday.
20: We expect about 56 to 57,000 people, which is the largest one we've had since COVID.
19: The race is expected to begin under red flag conditions.
20: We've had, I think, six or seven races where we have started at 80 degrees or higher, and we don't expect that tomorrow, but we do expect it to get warm pretty fast.
19: He recommends participants stay hydrated and focus on just making it to the end, not on setting a personal best. Austin Eller, 95.5 WSB.
18: Well, we had rounds of storms push through parts of the metro area earlier this afternoon and into your evening. Now, gusty winds knocking down trees, including reports out of Sandy Springs and Fairburn, as well as in Bartow County near Cartersville. We still have about 7,500 customers without power tonight. That's down from about 20,000 from earlier this afternoon. It is 77 degrees right now in Midtown Atlanta. Most of us are dealing with the heat into tomorrow. The metro area, most of us under a heat advisory until 8 p.m. tomorrow. That means those feels like temperatures will be at or above 100 degrees for most of us. Meteorologist Christina Edwards back with us with Atlanta's most accurate and dependable forecast. Coming up. Well, it's hot here, but it is hot in parts of the Mid-Atlantic and Northeast. The extreme heat forcing officials to cancel and postpone some major 4th of July events in Washington, D.C. and other cities.
21: Organizers have postponed tomorrow's main event, pushing it from 1 o'clock to 5 o'clock, and that is billed to be the largest fireworks show in history. Looking at other parts of the country, we know Philadelphia, they had to cancel their parade today, also due to heat concerns. In New York City, they tied for the hottest morning on record, but they're going ahead with their Times Square ball drop. It's dropping 8 times to mark the 8 American time zones where it's going to be midnight.
18: And that's correspondent Karen Waugh. Now, President Trump will kick off a weekend of celebrations for America's 250th birthday with a speech tonight at Mount Rushmore. That begins around 10:30 our time. He'll then head back to Washington for tomorrow's 4th of July celebrations. Well, tonight, the GBI is investigating two deaths in Jasper just days apart. This report is all new this hour.
22: Pickens County Sheriff's Office received a call of a woman found dead in her home Tuesday morning. An autopsy shows 53-year-old Raina Sedano died from a gunshot wound. 2 days later, deputies conducted a search warrant for Sedano's next-door neighbor, 48-year-old Mark Little. Officers tried to negotiate with him for 2 hours and used video technology to see him inside the home. Once they entered, they found Little dead with a self-inflicted gunshot wound. This investigation is still ongoing. Jordan Brown, 95.5 WSB.
18: It is coming up on 8:32. Let's get an update now on traffic and weather. To the traffic center we go and say hello to Smiling Mark McKay.
23: Hi, Keith. Congestion on Peachtree Road in front of Lenox Square Mall. Pedestrian congestion as a fireworks display will get underway in about 30, 45 minutes over the mall ahead of tomorrow's Peachtree Road Race. Of course, Peachtree will remain shut down through the overnight and most of the morning hours tomorrow, basically from Lenox Road and Buckhead all the way down into Midtown at 10th Street. Of course, 10th Street will be impacted as well, finish line at Crest Hill. So we'll be aware of that. We'll follow that for you tomorrow. Right now, we're following interstates that are in good shape. Construction not going to slow you down. DOT has given us a break. No construction till next week for the Independence Day weekend. From the Trustdale.com Traffic Center, Triple Team Traffic, 95.5 WSB.
24: This is WSB meteorologist Christina Edwards. Partly cloudy skies for this evening. A few hit or miss rain showers moving through, otherwise staying quite hot for the overnight hours. Temperatures only dropping to the upper 70s for tomorrow morning. Tomorrow afternoon, close to record high temperatures as we climb into the upper 90s throughout the day. Few pop-up showers and thunderstorms possible for the evening hours. Sunday morning lows in the mid-70s.
18: It is 77 degrees right now in Canton. We've got, 79 in Douglasville, 77 here in Midtown Atlanta. Next news update comes your way at 9 o'clock. 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
28: Live, local, topical, and relevant. Excuse me, ladies and gentlemen. Hold on. I want to come right to you. I've got to talk about this event. So, as many of you know, I'm on every night 7 to 9 p.m., right? And many events during campaign season happen during the evenings after work. Start maybe 5 with a reception, and the candidates get there 5:36, and they go to like 8. And I get invited to all the campaign stuff all the time, but I can never go. So today I was invited. Shout out to Frank Murphy. Frank Murphy is a new hire on Rick Jackson campaign for Black and Brown Outreach. He's with he's from America First Policy Institute. Right? A former football player. And so he put together an event for Rick Jackson today at a barbershop on the South Side off of Old National Parkway. Probably about 50, 55 people in the room. It's a great conversation. I finally was able to see Rick Jackson in campaign mode. And I got to tell you, I'm more impressed than I was before I endorsed him. I saw this man walk through the door of the barbershop and literally listen to every single person. He would not sit down to start the conversation with Mr. Murphy in the barbershop chair for this conversation until he actually spoke to every single person in that room. And I don't mean speak like, hi, I'm Rich Jackson, nice to meet you. I'm talking about listening to their concerns, listening to whatever it was. I couldn't hear every conversation, but he was engaged with these people. Some of them asking questions, some of them running for office. I saw a good friend of mine who's running for State Senate 68. He was there with his wife, and they engaged for like 5 minutes. Rick Jackson talking, him talking, going back and forth, having a full conversation. And that's something that I think we need to, I heard it from others during the campaign. I heard from friends of mine who says, you've got to see him, you got to see him, you got to watch him, and stuff like that. The only other time I saw him was at the Cobb County Republican breakfast, but I couldn't stay because I had to get here to do the a car guy show. So I was there, I saw him speak, I asked a question, then I had to leave. So I didn't see him work the room. But I got to watch that. Now, that's important to me. I'll be honest with you. And I'll tell you, you know, I've endorsed Rick Jackson for governor, but I will tell you, Keisha Lance Bottoms has the same ability. I watched her when Gavin Newsom came. I was at that event and I watched her the same way. Like I'm an observer. I watch people. She worked that room the same way Mr. Jackson did. Not trying to move on to the next person after immediately talking to that person, trying to move on fast. No, sitting there and engaging for as long as that individual wanted to engage. As a matter of fact, I'm sure it's frustrating for both their campaigns that they are like that, because you can't plan how much time you're going to spend in a location. Because your candidate's trying to talk to everybody. And it's real talk. It's not like, hey, how you doing? Hey, how you doing? Hey, okay, I'm going to go sit down. No. It's a real full conversation. And let me tell you where that comes from Mr. Jackson's side. Being a businessman, growing a business the way he has grown his business, he has had to be in rooms all the time. And when you're in rooms growing a business as a business owner, no matter if it's a small business, a $1 billion business, a $100 million business, or a small mom and pop, when you're in rooms as a business owner, you don't want to miss a single conversation. You're trained to talk to everybody. Because you clearly, you don't know who anybody is in that room beyond the people that obviously invited you. So you want to have these conversations. It's in your blood to have these conversations. I hear all the time talk radio people, media people who will say, hey, I'm not really good around crowds. I'm just the opposite. I love crowds. But I'm trained because before I did talk radio, I was in marketing and sales. So when I was invited to a reception, I wanted to touch every person in that room. I made it a point to touch every single person in that room because I was there to network. A politician or an outsider in this case is there to get every vote. No vote is to be left unturned. And that was very powerful to me. It meant something to me, particularly since this was a crowd of African Americans on Old National Highway. And he answered every question. He even at one point was asked about prison reform. And he says, you know what? Right now, I do not have an answer for you. I'm working on what I think about fixing, reforming the prisons. But I don't have an answer for you right now. I thought, who does that? Who does that? Now, I know some people may slam it. Some people, some campaign people may see that as a, I don't. I see that as an honest answer. Hey, what are you going to do to fix the prisons? We have a lot of people. He talked about mental health, but he says, right now we're working on that. And make sure I get your number so I can get an answer back to you. It's honest. I respect the honesty. I tell you, I watched him for the first time in real time work a room of voters, by the way, are not core Republican voters. That's the key. That's the key. He wasn't at a Cobb County breakfast. He wasn't at a Gwinnett County breakfast. He wasn't up at the Raven County boil, which is coming up on August 22nd. Make sure you get up to Raven County for the GOP boil. Crab boil, I think? And I'm not sure, but it's a boil. I'm an MC, I think. I think they haven't fired me yet to be the MC as yet. But no, I'm dead serious. He was at an African-American event. 100% African Americans in the barbershop. Well, there's one white kid, but if you could tell by his haircut, he was raised by black people. I'm just kidding. But no, and that's what made it more impactful to me. Because it's easy to work in your room where people kind of agree with you and you're just saying hello to everybody, particularly when you probably know half the people in that room. In this room, he only knew the guy organizing the event. Shout out to Gordon Roll and his wife, Mrs. Roll, who helped put on this event as well. But this was a great event, and I was very impressed. Very, very impressed. There's a genuineness there that you don't see often in our political world. You know? A real genuineness, a feeling that he really cares about what that individual person was saying to him at any individual moment in that barbershop this afternoon. And you could see it, that he was listening, he was engaged. You could see when someone had a concern, he answered it directly. That's real. Shelley went to show, we'll be right back.
5: 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Circling the city, you won't find any construction to get in your way. North, south, east, or west, as the DOT has suspended road work through the Independence Day weekend. Earlier crash west side perimeter, the Haddo Lane block working on the shoulder. 285 northbound, the inner loop at Camp Creek Parkway. Downtown Atlanta is in good shape. Buckhead could be tricky to get around, especially over the next day or so, certainly through midday tomorrow with the Peachtree Road race starting in the morning. Peachtree Road shut down at Lenox to Lenox Parkway right in front of Lenox Square. Spyla Mark McKay, Triple Team Traffic, 95.5 WSB.
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28: Hey, I was at Martha Zoller's homegoing service. We talked about that yesterday, and I sat behind Lori Geary of Georgia Gang and also my good friend Theron Johnson. They sat in front of me, and also Lee May was there, and Marita was also there from the Georgia Gang, and I sat right behind them. And so Theron Johnson, he's on Georgia Gang, but he also does something on Fox 5 Atlanta called Red Clay Rundown, where they talk politics. So when I was at the homegoing service, he said, hey, you came up on the show that I do. And I said, oh, really? So he sent me the clip. And my other good friend, who was kind of representing the Republican side, Carmen Bergman of Greater Georgia, she's been on the show before, a beautiful young lady, a brilliant young lady. They were on there, and they had talked about a bunch of things, but they got to a point where they were talking about my endorsement of John Ossoff. So I want to play this about a minute long. This is the host. His name is Tom Haines. Russ Spencer hosts it most most of the time, but Tom Haines kind of fills in. And so this is Tom Haines, and I want to play for you what he was saying, and then I want to answer his question, because unfortunately, I guess he couldn't invite me on there to explain my position, so I'll do it on my show. Here's what he was saying, and then I'm going to answer his question.
0: A high-profile split ticket in the Peach State. The conservative commentator that's not going all in on the GOP this fall and what it means for the election when we come back. Welcome back, everybody. Last week, WSB radio host Shelley Winter surprised some by endorsing Democrat Senator John Ossoff. But yesterday, he endorsed Republican Rick Jackson in the race for governor. So kind of a split decision going on here. Let's talk about whether that split ticket approach will be the norm for Georgia voters this fall. Carmen, is this a red flag at all for you or simply one person's opinion? Aaron, is this just it seems a little provocative. Maybe he's going for audience. I don't know, or maybe he truly feels that way. I won't take that away from him either. But Ossoff and Jackson, I mean, these couldn't be two polar opposite kinds of people. How do you explain that?
28: So thanks for asking, Tom. I'd love to answer it. First of all, let me say this. I think in this business, to a large degree, I think our job is literally to go after audience, not to say things to go after the audience, but to speak our minds. That's literally our jobs. Like, for real, it's in my job description. So the going after audience part, I thank you for saying that. Now, did I do it for that reason? Well, it's part of my job. No, I didn't endorse someone. Ooh, let me endorse this person so people can listen to me. No, it's really what I think. So let me explain why. They're not really two different people. I've come to the conclusion, Mr. Haines and everybody listening to me right now, that party affiliation doesn't mean anything anymore. It doesn't. They have a label, Republican. They have a label, Democrat. But look at what's going on the Democrat side. On the Democrat side, there's a ton of people mad at the Democrats because they're not doing anything for the people. Look at on our side, the Republican side. There are a bunch of people who are upset at what's being done in their names that they never voted for. Now, there's a handful out there still screaming and yelling, I voted for this. But you know they're lying because they didn't vote for big spending. They didn't vote for all of this that's going on. They know they didn't. So the party affiliation thing, that let's throw that out the window because it doesn't mean anything anymore. But why Ossoff and Jackson? It's a very simple answer to that, Mr. Haines. The fact of the matter is John Ossoff, as a sitting senator for the last several years as of being a senator, I've watched him focus on issues that pertained to working and middle-class people. I watched him. I watched him point out the postal service. I had a caller call in. This happened on my show a couple of years ago. A caller called in, and he said, hey, Shelley, are you going to talk about the post office? Because I'm finding, and many of us who are older who rely on the post office for our medicine, we're finding that it's taking a long time, and we're not getting it in time. Can you find out what's going on? I ignored that call that night because I had no clue it was an issue. 2 days later, John Ossoff was in the newspaper having a press conference asking questions of the Postmaster General at the time saying what's going on in Georgia. And it turned out there was a problem. Nobody else dealt with that problem. This was a sitting senator dealing with a problem in the state of Georgia. Of course, it was with a federal agency, but he was the one who brought attention to it. That's a problem for working class and middle class people. So that's why John Ossoff, I can run down a list of other things. Wall Street companies, huge Wall Street companies buying up properties. That's a problem. John Ossoff reached into that. Child trafficking, John Ossoff reached into that. Marty Kemp reached into it also, but John Ossoff reached into it from the federal level. I didn't hear anybody else talking about it. I didn't hear any of our Congress people on the Republican side talking about child trafficking. I heard my first lady talking about it. But John Ossoff, these are problems that exist. Not women in men's sports screaming and yelling. I mean, men and women's sports. That's not an issue for me. But you know what? Children being trafficked, that's an issue. Children being trafficked out of foster care, oh my God, that's a huge issue. Children being impacted from that are turned over to DFACs, oh, big problem. I saw John Ossoff talking about that. Nobody else. I saw John Ossoff for the entirety of his term in office, his first term in office, talking about problems that impacted and trying to fix problems that impacted everyday Georgians. That's why Ossoff for me. And on the other side of that race, I don't want a guy in there that's saying, I'm just going to do everything that Donald Trump wants me to do. Because I don't agree with a lot of what Donald Trump has done. I didn't agree with the big, beautiful bill when it dropped. Too much spending. You told me you was going to cut spending. You didn't cut spending. You told me you were going to reduce the deficit. You didn't reduce the deficit. I didn't agree with going to war. I didn't agree with putting ICE in the streets. So that's a no-no for me. If you're going to do everything that the president wants you to do, it's a no-no. I'm going to go with the guy that's been talking about the issues impacting Georgia, working class and middle class people. Rick Jackson. I see the same thing from Rick Jackson. I just went to an event to watch Rick Jackson speak, and he spoke about fixing the problems of people, working people, middle class people. That's what he talked about, creating jobs so people can move up in life. That's what he's talking about. He's not throwing out the talking points. I heard him today. I watched him. Questions were asked of him from a whole African-American audience. The questions that were asked of him, he was answering the questions. He didn't dance. He didn't throw out little lines. He's answering, going into depth. I also love his backstory. So that's why Jackson and Ossoff, they're not two different people. They're not polar opposites. They might be in different parties, but the parties don't mean anything anymore. And anybody that tells you a Democrat is a Democrat and a Republican is lying to you, because neither one of them do anything that the parties originally stood for. They're all out for themselves. And I'm going with two guys who appear to be for me and people like me, working class, middle class Georgians. That's why Ossoff and Jackson. Mr. Haynes, thanks for asking. We'll be right back. It's the Shelley Winter Show. 404-872-0750. 1-800-WSB-TALK. And I promise you, I'm not the only one.
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8: It is 9 o'clock. I'm Keith Cromwell. This news being brought to you by American Crawl Space Solutions. Well, two teens are facing charges tonight after allegedly stealing several cars and shooting at a homeowner in Spalding County. This report all new this hour.
9: Investigators say the suspects were entering vehicles on Westridge Drive last Saturday. A homeowner confronted them while they were entering one of the vehicles. One of the suspects then fired three shots before fleeing the scene in a stolen car. Investigators use a tracking device from one of the stolen cars to locate the suspects. After identifying the suspects, both ages 16 and 18, investigators were able to tie them to a string of crimes that occurred the previous week. Both teens face multiple charges. 18-year-old Leon McCampbell also has an aggravated assault charge. Jordan Brown, 95.5 WSB.
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16: Potentially a record warm start for Saturday morning in the upper 70s and climbing to the upper 90s through the afternoon.
8: Most of Metro Atlanta under a heat advisory tomorrow. Meteorologist Christina Edwards says those feels like temperatures will climb to or past 100 degrees. Your full forecast is coming up. And with so many of us heading out tomorrow in this heat for events, what should you look out for when it comes to the heat and when it turns into emergency? Here's advice from Dr. Alex Patel.
18: If you have changes in your mental status, you're confused, you see someone having a seizure, or they just feel stuporous, like they don't know where they are, that confusion could be a symptom of heat stroke, which is an emergency. That is the time to call 911 or get someone to emergent care immediately without delay.
8: Now, this extreme heat doesn't just pose health risk for us. Our pets are at risk, too.
21: With the sweltering temperatures, local emergency vet Dr. Sarah Camp says pet owners should be on alert.
22: We worry a lot about heat stroke during this season, and it can come on very quickly.
21: Camp says early signs of heat stroke include wobbly walking and heavy drooling or panting. If you notice these symptoms, you need to cool down your pet quickly.
22: The big thing is going to be to keep them inside during the heat of the day.
21: So make sure you take walks during the mornings and late evenings to beat the heat. Jonathan O'Brien, 95.5 WSB.
8: Well, this just in, nobody was hurt after a Delta flight on the way to Atlanta was struck by lightning after leaving Chicago. Delta flight 2894 did have to make an emergency landing in Indianapolis as a precaution. The 737 is now out of service, the airline says, as it inspects it for critical damage. Well, we're learning more tonight about the growth in the president's wealth during the first year of his term. Financial disclosures show the president's worth grew by around $2 billion, fueled largely by his family's investment in cryptocurrency. Well, correspondent Sophie Floyd has more.
23: In a new interview with CNBC, the president insisted he's hands-off.
24: I don't do anything having to do with my business. My kids run it. My son, Eric, handles it. I don't talk to him about things such as this.
23: Trump saying he's walled off from his own finances.
24: I let people invest it. I don't even know who they are.
23: The White House denying the president or his family ever engaged in conflicts of interest.
8: It is 9:03. We'll got an update here on traffic and weather coming up next.
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8: It is now 9:05. Let's get an update now on traffic and weather. First to the 24-hour traffic center. Jay Holloway, how are we looking out there tonight?
13: Hey, Keith, good evening. If you're headed towards Metro Atlanta tonight, it's a pretty easy drive, but no major maintenance projects slowing things down for the holiday. The one area you'll wonder what is Buckhead, where preparations continue for tomorrow morning's Peachtree Road race. Road closures are already in place around the Lenox Square start area, including parts of Peachtree Road between Lenox Parkway and Lenox Road, and additional closures affecting nearby streets as race setup continues. If Buckhead is your plans tonight or early tomorrow, give yourself some extra time or consider an alternate route around the area. Otherwise, across Metro Atlanta, traffic is moving pretty well. From the Trustdale.com Traffic Center, Triple Team Traffic, 95.5 WSB.
14: I'm WFB meteorologist Christina Upwards. Partly cloudy, a few pop-up showers and thunderstorms this evening. Otherwise hot as temperatures slowly fall to the upper 70s for tomorrow morning. Tomorrow afternoon, partly cloudy, close to record high temperatures in the upper 90s. A few pop-up storms possible late in the afternoon through the evening hours.
8: 79 right now in Johns Creek. We've got 82 at the airport, 77 in Midtown Atlanta. 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
20: All right, thank you, Scott Shannon. Thanks to all of you for being with us. Write down our toll-free telephone number. You want to be a part of the program. It's 800-941-SEAN if you want to join us. We are in beautiful South Dakota. We are here because of all the festivities tonight that will be taking place at Mount Rushmore. It's really beautiful here. The people are phenomenal here. I got to talk to a lot of people. Salt of the earth, the people that make America great, the people that go unrecognized, you know, the people that get up every day, work hard, play by the rules, pay their taxes, obey the laws, raise their kids, take them to church on Sunday. I mean, that's what makes America great. I mean, it's those values that have helped this country endure for 250 years, and of course now it's our responsibility to leave to the next generation a country better off than that which we found. You know, how many times does every one of you listening to my voice right now, every one of you has a story, and I'm sure you stand on the shoulders of your parents and your grandparents and your great-grandparents. And their hope has always been that their children, their grandchildren, their great-grandchildren will have better lives. And so far, America has been able to do that. However, it does take vigilance, as Reagan famously always reminded us is that freedom is but one generation away from extinction. And now it's our responsibility. And in many ways, what you see happening and unfolding before our eyes with the rise of radicalism that we've never seen that I can think of in the last 150 plus years, we now you may say, well, it's a small movement. Is it really? You know, how widespread is it? How many people are indoctrinated into it? You know, how many kids have been indoctrinated in government-run schools that suck anyway? I mean, you think we pay more per capita on education per student than any other industrialized country, and we have the worst results. It's crazy. We have Governor Ron DeSantis. He's here. He's in South Dakota. He's going to join us on the program today. He also will join us on Hannity tonight. Now, just to let you know a little bit, I don't want to give away the whole night because I do have a rundown of all the events that are happening. We are doing a special 2-hour edition of Hannity from Mount Rushmore. It's really going to be spectacular. You won't miss a thing if you're watching at home. I do understand it was a ticketed event and apparently they ran out of tickets because I ran into a bunch of people. Do you have any tickets? Can you call Donald Trump for me? I'm like, sure. Let me get on that right away. Mr. President, do you mind if I have a few extra tickets for this person I just met in beautiful South Dakota? It is pretty spectacular. Now, I have a couple of things I want to share with you before we get the show started today. One I thought was stunning, and I hope it's real. Apparently, Mediaite reporting that the UK and their National Archives found a fascinating treasure this year, just in time for America's 250th birthday, and that is a previously unknown copy of the Declaration of Independence. Now, this discovery was announced on the department's website today, sharing the news of what is the most famous, maybe, breakup in history. And according to their National Archives, the document was found by a volunteer helping to prepare an exhibit entitled America 250, Royal Navy Admirals and Captains Letters, while he was reviewing and cataloging some 104 boxes of correspondence. He made the exciting find while reviewing a box of letters from Captain Thomas Fitzherbert and finding the letter dated January 10th, 1777 that, you know, goes into the details. Now, if that's real and can be authenticated, I mean, that's a pretty big discovery. So we'll see what happens. If you've never been to Mount Rushmore, I urge you to come. If you have children and you have grandchildren, I urge you to take them. It is well worth the trip. Now, it just so happened that my kids would travel for sporting events and for whatever reason, for a number of years, they ended up playing, you know, events in South Dakota. And we kind of made it an annual trek to Mount Rushmore. When you see it for the first time, you're just kind of blown away. When you know the story behind it, and I don't think most people know the story behind Mount Rushmore, but for a state that has under a population under 1 million people, about a little over 800,000 people, I mean, over 2 million people come visit Mount Rushmore every single year, and it's got this incredible, mysterious history that I don't think most people know about. And among them, for example, you might not know that there's this mysterious rectangular opening behind President Abraham Lincoln's image. And, you know, when I found that, I thought that was pretty interesting. And then you learn the history of how they were able to create this artistic masterpiece. And that's even more fascinating. The sculptor's name is Gutzon Borglum. He designed it as a grand repository, a time capsule for future generations to understand the monument and American history, which is why he built this sort of secret area. I'd never known that before. You know, you would think all the years you go to school, you probably know something like that. I'm sure the people of South Dakota are listening, rolling their eyes and saying, Hannity, you're an idiot. But I'm promising you that 85% of the country does not know this. Anyway, he envisioned a large hall about 80 by 100 feet inside the mountain that was accessible via a grand entrance with a cast glass door and bronze and glass cabinets that would hold key documents, he thought, like the Constitution and our Declaration of Independence. And then you look at the history of all of this, the inscriptions on the walls, the detailing U.S. history, et cetera, et cetera. But, you know, you just look at the entire story of how they were able to build this out. What a lot of people may not know also is, you know, a lot of this was blasted out by dynamite. How many people know that? I never knew that before. I thought it was sculpted. In other words, some grand, you know, somebody got up there, you know, hammering away. It's absolutely not what happened. And as I look at the history of this thing, I'm like, wow, how this is so much. Why don't I know all of this? So, you know, what I learned is it's located in the Black Hills of South Dakota. About 90% of the carving was done using dynamite to blast away the rock, followed by what's called honeycombing, which is drilling closely spaced holes and then hand finishing with chisels and bumpers. It took 14 years of work to get this project finished from 1927 to 1941. One remarkable factoid, nobody died during the construction, despite obviously dangerous conditions, including workers being lowered, you know, in chairs on steel cables. You look, for example, I know the Empire State Building had a lot of people that died in the building of that. I think, and I can double check this on Grok, but I think that the Empire State Building was built in 13 months, which is an incredible amount of time. Every president's head at Mount Rushmore is about 60 feet tall, the height of a six-story building. Their noses are around 20 feet long. Their eyes are about 11 feet wide. Their mouths are about 18 feet wide. And the original, you know, originally they planned this to be bigger. Originally the plan was to have the president from the head to the waist, but at that point they ran out of money. The total cost for Mount Rushmore, again, this is back in the day, was under $1 million, which would be millions and millions today. God only knows how much. There are reasons that they chose Washington and Jefferson and Roosevelt and Lincoln. Washington, obviously, you know, for the founding and birth of a nation. Jefferson, obviously, the author of the Declaration, Louisiana Purchase. Roosevelt, interestingly, for development and conservation, which is important to people, I can tell you, in South Dakota. And then Lincoln, obviously, for his role in keeping a nation united, you know, in a civil war, one of the most difficult periods in our history. One other little factoid is originally Jefferson, you know, his face was to be to Washington's right. And then ultimately they moved it to his left because they found the rock to the right unsuitable. And the initial carving was blasted away. The mountain was named after a guy by the name of Charles Rushmore, who visited in the 1880s for mining claims and had dubbed it, you know, Rushmore when locals said it had no name. But the secret hall of records to me is probably the most fascinating thing that I learned. And behind Lincoln's head is this unfinished chamber. It's about 70 feet deep. And they envision this as a time capsule. And anyway, there is a little bit of a controversial context to it, but I don't want to get into all that. No fifth president was carved, although there is and has been over the years discussions about whether or not they should add to Mount Rushmore. I'm sure if I mentioned Donald Trump, every liberal listening to this program would say, Hannity just said he wants Donald Trump and his face on Mount Rushmore. I didn't say that at all. I'm just saying, if I said it, the left would bubble and fizz like Alka-Seltzer in water, and you would lose your freaking mind. And just to take up space rent-free in your head, it would be interesting to do, but I'm not proposing any other president be put on Mount Rushmore. I kind of like it the way it is. Maybe when individual presidents go and visit, you know, maybe they should put like holograms up. That'd be pretty cool. I mean, technology today would make all of that possible. Somebody sent me today a Facebook post. Somebody, you know, created an AI version of Mount Rushmore that had my face on it. I'm like, oh, great. People are going to see this and say, yeah, this is the last person we want on Mount Rushmore. Anyway, see, I'm excited to be here. If you've never come

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2: DeSantis is going to join us. He's here with us in South Dakota. Everything we have now been telling you for the last number of weeks is pretty much going mainstream. And that is that these radical democratic socialists are no longer on the fringe. Democratic infighting is now growing. Radical leftists like Mamdani and others are no longer anomalies in the party. Hakeem Jeffries is now being asked questions about how he's going to deal with these socialist Democrats that want to remove him. I said this on the program yesterday. I'll repeat it today. Whether or not Chuck Schumer, Hakeem Jeffries want to admit it, their days as leaders, their days probably in Congress and in the Senate, they're coming to an end. It's over for them. They are not going to be the leaders of the Democratic Party, minority leader, majority leader, God forbid. I don't think in the future. I don't see any way that they survive what is now unfolding before our eyes. We'll go into the details of all of that on the other side. Also, get your calls in today. Write down a toll-free number if you want to join us. We're in South Dakota. We have 2 hours tonight, 9 to 11 p.m. on Fox News, all the events unfolding. It's a really special night tonight, and we're honored to be a part of it. 9 to 11 Eastern on the Fox News channel. Set your DVR. Quick break from South Dakota, Mount Rushmore. 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
10: You know, it's amazing how slow the legacy media mob is in terms of catching up, in terms of, you know, basic common sense news that's right in front of their face that they're too blind to see. Now, finally, they're beginning to catch up after Malak Kiros and this woman, you know, that we talked about in New York, Chevalier won, the three people that beat incumbent Democrats in the same out in Colorado. All of a sudden now, you know, the media is now waking up to the fact, oh, maybe this is kind of real. You know, Bernie Sanders is now saying the quiet part outside. He's saying that, you know, he's crowing ahead of the 4th of July that the U.S. is on the verge of a political revolution thanks to Democratic socialists, and other Democrats won't fight them. 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
16: At 9:30, good evening. I'm Keith Cromwell. Our top story, well, nobody was hurt after a Delta flight on the way to Atlanta was struck by lightning after leaving Chicago. Delta flight 2894 did have to make an emergency landing in Indianapolis as a precaution. The 737 is now out of service, the airline says in the statement, as they inspected for any critical damage. Well, get ready for a potentially near record hot 4th of July heat advisory in effect already for most of the metro area until 8 p.m. tomorrow night. We've already seen firefighters responding to several heat related medical calls in Atlanta today.
17: A common trend in these incidents for the patients that we've seen thus far is that they are already dehydrated when they get to the event.
16: Atlanta Fire Rescue Chief Rod Smith says the worst thing you can do is wait until you get to your event to start to hydrate. Smith says begin drinking water days in advance, and he warns that caffeinated or alcoholic drinks speed up the dehydration process. Well, storms leading to a break in the heat tonight. It's 77 degrees right now in Midtown Atlanta, though those feels like temperatures tomorrow back above 100 degrees for your 4th of July.
14: Not much relief for tonight as temperatures stay in the upper 70s to low 80s through early tomorrow morning. And then we're right back up into the upper 90s, close to record high territory for the 4th of July.
16: Meteorologist Christina Edwards is back with your complete weekend forecast coming up. Well, folks trying to cool off in the water are facing a new danger. Multiple shark bites and sightings to start the holiday weekend up and down the East Coast. More from correspondent Matt Rivers tonight.
18: With 180 million people sweltering under a brutal heat dome, looking for relief this 4th of July weekend, some beaches turning into a nightmare. A swimmer bitten by a shark at New York's Jones Beach.
19: I just see him like getting up, and then he's like holding his foot, and then people came and like got him.
18: The victim, carried away by lifeguards, later rushed to the hospital.
20: Someone came up to the lifeguard and said, shark.
18: A 9-foot-long shark spotted at Point Lookout Beach on Long Island.
16: We'll get you an update on traffic and weather next.
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16: It is now 9:35. Let's get you an update now on traffic and weather to the 24-hour traffic center we go. Jay Holloway, how are we looking?
0: Hey, Keith, if you're traveling this holiday weekend, there's good news from Georgia DOT. All interstate lane closures have been suspended through 6 a.m. Monday to help keep traffic moving. And travel across Metro Atlanta is light tonight, and traffic is expected to remain light to normal on the 4th of July. So if you're returning home Sunday or Monday, plan for heavier traffic during the afternoon and early evening, especially between 3 and 7 p.m. From the TrustDale.com Traffic Center, Triple Team Traffic, 95.5 WSB.
14: This is WFB meteorologist Christina Edwards. Partly cloudy skies for this evening. A few hit or miss rain showers moving through, otherwise staying quite hot through the overnight hours. Temperatures only dropping to the upper 70s for tomorrow morning. Tomorrow afternoon, close to record high temperatures as we climb into the upper 90s throughout the day. Few pop-up showers and thunderstorms possible for the evening hours. Sunday morning lows in the mid-70s.
16: It is 78 degrees right now in Vinings. We've got 81 in Conyers, 77 here in Midtown Atlanta. Next news update here at 10 o'clock. I'm Keith Cromwell, 95.5 WSB.

0: When news breaks, you get the inside story that no one else has. And the behind-the-scenes chatter that the mainstream media doesn't even know about. 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
1: All right, 25 now till the top of the hour. 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Broadcasting from South Dakota tonight, Hannity, two-hour edition. We are covering all the events at Mount Rushmore. I'm looking at the rundown. There's a part of me that wants to share it with you, but there's a bigger part of me that would rather you watch it and be surprised by all the incredible things that are going to unfold during this two-hour period of time. If I have one challenge tonight, I mean, we have so many great guests that are planning on joining us. It's going to be to get them on. I'm excited to do it. I'm excited to be a part of it. I'm also working on Saturday from 7 p.m. to midnight. We'll be working in D.C. I'm told it's going to be about 100 degrees. If Fox thinks I'm wearing a tie, that's not going to happen. I hope they don't make me wear a jacket. I was watching the guys on the Five yesterday. They were all wearing golf shirts because it's so hot there. And by the way, you got to laugh at how the left, you know, kind of does things. And, you know, it's sort of like we played yesterday, Jimmy Carter reminding people, you've got to wear a sweater and in the middle of winter, you know, put your thermostat down to 68 degrees. I don't want to be freezing in the middle of winter and I don't want to alter my lifestyle because you're so stupid, that, you know, you buy into this climate alarmism, radicalism. And, you know, meanwhile, we have more energy reserves when it comes to oil and gas and coal than any country on the face of the earth, and enough for hundreds and hundreds of years. And then you're telling us, you know, to put our thermostats down. In this case, you have, for example, New York City, like Washington, D.C., is in the middle of a massive heat wave, and temperatures apparently inside City Hall apparently plunged as low as 54 degrees yesterday during this heat wave, despite, you know, Mayor Marxist Zoran Kami Mamdani urging other New Yorkers to set their air conditioners to 78. Now, 78 does not give you a lot of comfort when it's 100 degrees outside. I like it at like 69 or 70, you know, when the temperature is that hot. Anyway, so the New York Post reported today that reporters that were armed with infrared thermometers tested 20 spots within City Hall and other municipal offices and buildings in New York City, and all but five of them were below 78 degrees. I mean, it's sort of like, oh, okay, AC for me and the elite, but not for thee. You know, at that temperature, if you're an older person, you need to stay cool. You need to have air conditioning. You just need it. But yet inside Mamdani City Hall, you know, more than 20 degrees cooler than his heat wave order allowed for the rest of the people in New York. Anyway, by 4:30, temperatures even plummeted more in the mayor's office building, with air in one room testing at 54 degrees. Now, at that point, it's probably too cold. And I don't know, maybe at that point they put the heat on, but then you're still using electricity. Mamdani gave a July 4th address, and of course he blasted capitalism and, you know, condemned America for defending liberty and freedom. He said, "I see America when we spend our tax dollars on bombs and bailouts, and then we sell our elections to the highest bidder." Isn't this the party that gets money from, you know, George Soros and all these other billionaire leftists that want to radically change America? Anyway, decried capitalism and U.S. involvement in foreign wars. Now, I asked this question, and we brought this up many times before. Every single source I have within government, and I do have more than the average person in media, I'm going to be blunt, there's not a single person that I have talked to that would know, that has told me anything other than what Steve Witkoff told us on this radio program, the Mideast Envoy, and what he said to me on TV. And that is, we didn't have a choice when it came to epic fury. That if the Iranians ever got near the 60% enriched uranium, that they can turn it into weapons grade 90% enriched uranium in under 12 days. With 460 kilograms, That's about 11 or 12 nuclear weapons. So the president had no choice. He did that which nobody else would do. Anyway, Mamdani is getting, you know, mocked after urging New Yorkers to limit their AC use. One Massachusetts woman stepped in it after a shameful Democratic governor boycott of the Great American State Fair. Why would you, you know, I played this the other day. I'm going to play it again. And it was on fake news CNN. 93% of Republicans are proud of this country. Only 1% of Republicans said they're not proud of this country. When it comes to Democrats, they're at a whopping low 27%. If you go back a decade or two, that was never the case in this country. I mean, whether you were Democrat, Republican, Independent, didn't matter. You know, you kind of had a fundamental understanding that we live in a very special country. You know, the premise that this country, that rights come from God, not from man, and that elected officials govern at the consent of the governed, meaning we the people. But listen to CNN report on how radicalized this Democratic Party is. And it's across the board, because people keep saying, well, only 7% of people voted, you know, for these three lunatics in New York that beat these incumbents or that lady out in Colorado. No, it's way bigger than that. Listen.
2: There is such a polarization, partisan split on this issue, the largest that I've ever seen. Just take a look at this. This is where it really gets interesting and I would dare say a little bit nutty. How proud to be an American? You know, among Republicans, 93% are extremely or very proud. Just one, a single one, say they have little to no pride in being an American. But look over at the Democratic side. This is where we've seen this extremely or very number. It's been taking a tumble at 27%. But look at this. The little or no proud to be an American actually among Democrats eclipses is greater than the extremely or very proud number.
1: So how do we interpret these numbers? So 93% of Republicans are extremely or very proud of America. Only 1% are not. Democrats, it's 27%. However, that number eclipsed by the number of Democrats that are not proud of the country. So when you look at these stories and you look at these elections, you just can't dismiss this as some type of anomaly. You know, when Mamdani endorses, well, first of all, you know, who now represents the Democratic Party? We keep talking about this. Graham Plattner, a lunatic, 20 years, Nazi tattoo. For 11 years, Democrats have been, you know, claiming that Donald Trump is a Nazi. Now they're electing a guy that for 20 years had a Nazi tattoo and has said the most despicable, disgusting, repulsive things, even about women that are victims of sexual assault and rape, even to young girls on social media that are threatening to commit suicide. Never mind that he thinks the people in his state are stupid and ignorant and racist, or six gender Tellerico, and Tellerico, you know, thinks that God is non-binary, and he's championing not only the right of women to play men's sports, but he's championing the right of biological men to have access to abortion. I need to go back to school. I must have missed something in biology class because I didn't know that was possible. I didn't know there were six genders either. We have been, you know, I'm actually going to offer a prize. I don't know what the prize is. If somebody can name what the other four genders are, I'd like to know what they are. And if a biological man can have a child, please call the program and let me know how that's biologically possible. Because obviously I need an education. So if you think that these incumbent Democrats, you know, especially, you know, this lady out in Colorado, who's just, her name is Malat Kiros, and everything that she espouses, which is absolutely insane, which is, you know, radical, insane socialism. And then you got the, you know, all the people that Mamdani endorsed in New York. I mean, all I need to say, they're all the same in terms of what their belief system is, you know, calling for, you know, government to seize the means of production, government to seize private property, government to take people's private homes, calling for the complete abolishment of the police. They want to abolish America's prisons. They want to get rid of America's borders. In this case of this lady in New York, she doesn't even want anyone deported ever, not even criminal illegals convicted of rape and murder. And that, you know, that follows up on Tampon Tim Walz And, you know, here they have a guy convicted, an illegal immigrant convicted of sexually assaulting a 10-year-old girl multiple times. And what does Tampon Tim do? The guy that puts, you know, feminine hygiene products in boys' bathrooms in grade school. His answer is to give that guy a pardon. And then the pardon board goes along with it. Why? For the purpose, then you can't deport them. And I've always said the power of the pardon is as absolute. I stand by it. But that's a problem. That's a big problem. Hakeem Jeffries was asked about how he's going to deal with these socialist Democrats now that want to remove him. Now, remember, after that lunatic that I just mentioned in New York won her primary, he put up on X, you know, a congratulatory note to this woman. And the thanks he gets from that woman is, oh, I'll never support him for leader of anything. I thought it was, you know, divine justice. Anyway, so NPR reported that in an interview that he gave with them this morning, Jeffries tried to make the case for party unity while also, of course, trying to dodge questions about, you know, the radical socialist that celebrated their recent victories. And anyway, so he was on NPR, and every time, you know, Jeffries was asked about the candidates that defeated incumbent Democrats that he had backed in these primaries, you know, he changed the subject to President Trump, you know, and the GOP agenda, saying Democrats are focused on flipping Republican held seats in November. That's sort of like, you know, the five times in a row that Chuck Schumer is asked about what he thinks about Graham Plattner with his Nazi tattoo. We're going to beat Susan Collins and we're going to take over the Senate. What do you think about Graham Plattner? We're going to beat Susan Collins and we're going to take over the Senate. These guys are scared to death to give an answer because there is no answer for them. If they dare speak out against them, it's just going to expedite their exit out of the Senate, out of the House, and out of leadership, which, by the way, is now inevitable. It's only a matter of time. Now, the New York Post had an article today. These Democratic socialists are now planning to primary congressional Democrats all across the country, all throughout the heartland. And with these recent upset victories, they're now eyeing more political breakthroughs. They're looking at states like Missouri and Michigan, Wisconsin. They're even looking at my free state of Florida. By the way, good luck in Florida. You're not going to do well. Just like Tallarico. If Tallarico wins in Texas, I will be stunned. I will be shocked. I can't see the people of Texas voting for a guy that wants a welcome mat on the border, that's running a vegan campaign in a cattle state, that doesn't want oil or gas, you know, production in an oil and gas state, a guy that believes in six genders, a guy that finds it complicated, finds the American flag complicated. This is Texas. Texas is proud of their country. Good luck. Well, Ken Paxton has some controversy around him. Ken Paxton's controversies are nothing compared to this guy. So the Democrats now, I guess, obviously the radicals are now energized. One House Democratic staffer said, we are so cooked. Even they're beginning to figure out they're in deep trouble. Anyway, so we have more on that. We'll get to that. We have Governor Ron DeSantis. He's here in South Dakota with us. We're in South Dakota. We'll be covering the events tonight. Hannity, 9 to 11 p.m. Eastern. Set your DVR, 7 to 9 o'clock local time. President Trump will speak during that two-hour period at some point. When he does, we'll cover that. We have great guests tonight. When we come back, we'll check in with my governor from the free state of Florida, Governor Ron DeSantis. As we continue from South Dakota, tonight Hannity from Mount Rushmore as we continue.
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0: 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Ron DeSantis is here in South Dakota. We'll talk to him next. We'll get to your calls today as well. 800-941-SHAWN as we continue. 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
36: It is 10 o'clock. Good evening to you. I'm Keith Cromwell. 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Well, we had a round of storms push through parts of the metro area tonight. We saw gusty winds, even hail, but those winds knocking down trees. We've had tree down reports in Sandy Springs and Fairburn, as well as in Cartersville. Now, we still have about 3,700 customers without power tonight. That's down from about 20,000 that we had earlier. Well, we're not the only ones dealing with severe weather and storms. Now, no one was hurt after a Delta flight was on its way here to Atlanta. It was struck by lightning after leaving Chicago this evening. Delta flight 2894 did make an emergency landing in Indianapolis as a precaution. Delta saying that the 737 is now out of service. They are providing meal vouchers and hotels for all the passengers on board. It is now 78 degrees right now in Midtown Atlanta. Most of us are dealing with this heat. Tomorrow, we've got a heat advisory in effect till about 8 p.m. That means it feels like temperatures will be at or above 100 degrees for most of us. Meteorologist Christina Edwards standing by. She'll have Atlanta's most accurate and dependable forecast coming up. Well, as folks begin to head out for events tonight and for the 4th of July, Georgia law enforcement is beginning stepped-up patrols on the roads tonight.
4: They want people to slow down.
5: Blue lights and enforcement does get the motoring public attention. I don't care if you're driving the posted speed limit. When you see blue lights and a car pulled over, you slow down yourself.
4: Maurice Raines, Deputy Director of the Governor's Office of Highway Safety, says don't drive if you're going to be drinking alcohol.
5: Driving impaired is unacceptable. It is defenseless. It is an act that is selfish and does not have to occur.
4: Their campaign this weekend targets speeding, aggressive or reckless driving, and distracted driving. Bill Caiaccio, 95.5 WSB.
36: Well, oil prices have fallen drastically, but what we're paying at the pump just hasn't come down as much. And now the Justice Department is looking into this.
6: Oil prices have fallen more than a third since their peak in May, but gas prices have only dropped by about 15%. President Trump has called it price gouging. And now at his direction, the Justice Department says it and the FTC are investigating. Industry analysts say gas prices lag behind oil prices, while summertime demand, gasoline inventories, and refining capacity also impact the price at the pump.
36: That's correspondent Stephen Portnoy. Now, the average price of gas here in Georgia, $3.86 a gallon. That's about 44 cents than this time last month. Well, tonight, a two-vehicle crash in Stone Mountain has turned into a stabbing investigation.
7: When DeKalb police arrived in the 5,000 block of Memorial Drive, they were surprised to discover one of the drivers involved in the wreck had not only sustained crash injuries, but was also suffering from stab wounds. That woman was rushed to the hospital with life-threatening injuries. Now police are trying to determine when and where she was stabbed and how it factored into the crash. Memorial Drive was closed for the investigation and cleanup, but reopened after about an hour. Graham Carroll, 95.5 WSB.
36: It is now coming up on 10:03. We'll give you an update here on traffic and weather coming up next.
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36: It is now 10:05. Let's get an update on traffic and weather. First, we go to the traffic center and say hello to Jay Holloway.
19: Hey, Keith. We got a crash just spotted on 285 southbound on the west side. Hey, right lane is so knocked out on the outer loop. This is near Bolton Road exit 13 there. And also another crash on the downtown connector, two right lanes off. Yeah, two right lanes that is blocked. The 7585 southbound wiped out in South Atlanta just past exit 244 University Avenue. You can take Metropolitan Parkway as your alternate route for now. Go to trustdale.com, traffic center, triple team traffic, 95.5 WSB.
0: I'm WSB meteorologist Christina Edwards. Partly cloudy, a few pop-up showers and thunderstorms this evening. Otherwise hot as temperatures slowly fall to the upper 70s for tomorrow morning. Tomorrow afternoon, partly cloudy, close to record high temperatures in the upper 90s. A few pop-up storms possible late in the afternoon through the evening hours.
36: It is 78 degrees right now in Conyers. We've got 73 in Dallas, 76 here in Midtown Atlanta. 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
21: All right, thanks, Scott Shannon. 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Toll-free, it's 800-941-SEAN if you want to be a part of the program. We're in beautiful South Dakota, and we are going to be broadcasting tonight 2 hours, 9 to 11 p.m., at Mount Rushmore. It's going to be a great fireworks display. Tomorrow, by the way, Saturday, yes, I will be working. I will be in our nation's capital. And, of course, that's going to be the biggest fireworks display apparently in history. What's kind of cool is my governor, the governor of the great free state of Florida, Ron DeSantis, is actually here. He is in South Dakota. He's going to be on our TV show tonight. And Governor, always an honor to have you. There's a ton of cool stuff happening in our state. I'll get to that. Before I do that, I went through this long history of Mount Rushmore, how it was carved with dynamite, how it took 14 years of work, how they put all of this together, how there is, how it almost wasn't built, and how there's a hidden chamber behind, you know, Abraham Lincoln's face. Do you know a lot about it? Because when I started reading it, I couldn't stop reading it.
22: No, this is my first time I'm going to be able to see it. So I'm looking forward to doing the show with you tonight. I just heard it's a real engineering marvel. I have actually flown over it in the past, and it's like conspicuous even if you're in the air because it's so big. So I think it's going to be a fitting night to celebrate the beginning of the America 250 weekend. And this is a really important anniversary for our country because we have a unique founding. We had founding fathers who risked everything and they had a lot to lose because they felt so strongly about establishing a nation where your rights come from God, not from government, where we have rule of law, not the rule of individual men. And they knew that it had never worked in all of human history. But by golly, in the United States, we were going to get it done. And that's the American experiment. And that's what we're fortunate to inherit as Americans living in the year 2026.
21: You know, it really is amazing. I'd really be negligent if I didn't get your reaction to, for example, all of these radicals now that the Democratic Party is now nominating. I keep making the case that these are uncharted waters for a midterm election. You know, I've gone through chapter and verse on Graham Platner and his Nazi tattoo and every other bizarre thing and position that he's had in the course of his life and career. We have gone over, you know, six gender Tellerico. By the way, if you know what the other four genders are, Governor, I'd really appreciate it if you can inform us. I've been putting out the call to everybody. Nobody can tell me. He's fighting for the right of biological.
22: Oh, we shut that down in Florida. We had to battle Disney. We wanted to make sure that our kids could go to school and not be told that there are, you know, 65 genders. And so in Florida, all that's been dead on arrival. So I must confess, I'm a little ignorant about all that, because when we saw that coming down the pike 4 or 5 years ago, we put the kibosh on it very quickly.
21: By the way, did you know that Tallarico has been championing the rights not only for men to play women's sports, but the right for biological men to have access to abortion? Now, when I read that, I'm thinking, maybe I need to go back to school and start taking some biology classes because obviously I must have missed something.
22: Yeah, look, I think these midterm elections historically, and you've talked about this, there's a bounce the other way, right? Obama got in, Republicans had a big year. Trump got in 16, Democrats took the House in 18. On and on it goes, and there's reasons for that. But I think on this one, the question is going to be, okay, you know, the typical instinct is to try to change a little bit, but what are you changing to? This is not just the John F. Kennedy Democratic Party. Heck, this is a lot more radical than Obama's Democratic Party from 08 to 2016 even, and even more than under Biden. They're accelerating their embrace of very far-left ideologies. But I think the issue, so people think about, okay, 250 as a country, what's going for, what are the problems? You know, these candidates that are winning, it's just emblematic that we don't really have a shared civic culture right now in America. Because if you have that shared civic culture, that same foundation, you have the same basic principles that you subscribe to, you can color in the lines, you can argue about on the margins, taxes, all this other stuff. You got people that are getting elected that think the America 250 holiday is a bad thing. They think the American founding is a bad thing. They think the founding fathers are villains. And so they want to refound this country on leftist ideology. And so that is something you can't just deal with it and somehow come to a resolution. You have to defeat it.
21: So I'm looking at now, you know, the people that are representing the Democratic Party. There's two aspects of this that I see. You've got Graham Plattner, you got James Tallarico, you got this guy El Sayed. You saw this woman win in Colorado against a 15-term incumbent in Colorado. That was pretty fascinating. Malat Kyros is her name. Both Kyros and El Sayed in Michigan, who's running for Senate, you know, both have been out there on the campaign trail with, you know, Hassan Piker, who is on tape. I can play it for you if you want to hear it, you know, claiming that America deserved 9/11. And so it's the party of Mamdani, Grandpa Bernie. It's the party of Pocahontas and Mamdani and AOC and the squad. So that's one aspect of it. They are electing now the most extreme candidates. The other aspect of this is the almost complete silence from the rest of the Democratic Party. Now, if there are radicals or extremists in any movement that I'm a part of, I don't want anything to do with these people, and I'm not going to be quiet about it. Why won't Chuck Schumer? Why won't Hakeem Jeffries? Why won't other Democrats, but for John Fetterman, you know, dare criticize these people?
22: Well, I mean, it's just like, you know, you think that if you feed the alligators, somehow they're not going to eat you. I can tell you, as a governor down here in Florida, the alligator's still going to eat you. That's just the way it is. And that's the way this movement is there. They are going to devour all these people. We had a little bit of a tussle with Hakeem Jeffries when I was doing the redistricting a couple months ago, and he started threatening Florida. He's like saying, oh, we're going to wage warfare, all this stuff. And I never said anything about the guy. I just kind of ignored him. And so, you know, I responded. But one of the things I was saying was he is a very far left guy. He's this Brooklyn political machine. But yet the far left hates him. They hate Schumer. These are very liberal people. And yet they can never go far enough for this very militant movement. So by them kind of acquiescing to it, all it's doing is it's going to assure that they may be the last to be eaten, but it isn't going to prevent them from being eaten in the end.
21: So in my mind, I can't think of a midterm that has ever been like this. I keep saying these are uncharted waters. In other words, you know, think back 150 years. I can't remember any one major party that has gone so solidly radical as we're witnessing now with the Democratic Party. And I think anybody that claims that they know how this is going to play out, I think they're guessing. I don't even think the issues that will define the outcome of this midterm have even happened yet. I think a lot will depend on the economy, what happens in Iran. I think there are a lot of other factors. But more importantly, here's the question. Are hardworking blue collar Democrats in Pennsylvania, Michigan, Wisconsin, Georgia, North Carolina, are they going to go along with this new adopted radicalism and the silence, the deafening silence of the so-called leaders of the Democratic Party?
22: Well, they didn't in 2024. And as much as I had no interest in Kamala Harris as a candidate and obviously opposed her vigorously, these people are to her left in this 2026 cycle. I mean, there's no question about it. In 2024, the public wanted a change from the Biden-Harris regime. But part of it was, I think, that they thought Biden-Harris went too far left, and they did. But this is much further left than that. So I think midterms are usually a referendum on the party in power, the people that don't like the direction, they're motivated to vote. And that's why we've seen these swings. But I think this midterm is more a choice. Is it a choice to turn the reins of power over to people that, quite frankly, hate this country and are more radical than what we've seen in the Democratic Party in many years? And that's saying something, because the Democratic Party's produced quite a bit of doozies. I mean, I remember you used to play Obama's pastor, Jeremiah Wright, and all the stuff he was saying. Some of the other stuff through those years, you know, there's a lot of serious hard left stuff. This is taking it to an even more extreme dimension. And I just think that voters are going to look at that. And it's like, you're not just voting for a change. If you vote for them, you know, you're voting, you're taking a very risky bet.
21: All right, quick break, right back. More with my great governor, Ron DeSantis from the free state of Florida. He is with us. He is here in South Dakota. He'll be with us on Hannity tonight, 9 Eastern. Your calls next half hour. Also coming up, 800-941-SHAWN as we continue.
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0: All right, we continue. Governor Ron DeSantis, he is here with us. We're in South Dakota. We are covering, obviously, the events tonight at Mount Rushmore. We're in South Dakota. It's a beautiful state. It's going to be a really special night. Two-hour edition of Hannity, 9 to 11. Hope you'll tune in for that. The governor will join us as well. His wife, Casey, will join us.
1: And the question is just this, like, you know, do you want relief or not? Do you think, because when you go to the grocery store and it's a lot more expensive, the reality is the state government doesn't control that. That's not anything you're going to be able to do by voting in November or electing somebody. It just is what. But at the state level, the one thing you can control is how much they can tax you. Do you want to protect your property from the tax collectors? Or do you want them to keep using it as an ATM? And that's your choice. And you know what? God bless you, whichever way you choose.
0: So as I watch you as my governor in the free state of Florida, although I'm in South Dakota today, I noticed you don't stop. You have now been able to work with the state legislature, and you now have an opportunity to lower property taxes in a dramatic way for people's primary homes in the free state of Florida, which I think is probably one of the greatest opportunities for people to live there. Now, with everything that's happening in California and states like Washington and this wealth tax that is being, you know, floated in places like New York and Illinois and other places, it's resulting in yet another wave of migration. I mean, you see Mark Zuckerberg, you see two of the co-founders of Google. You saw what happened when Ken Griffin got doxxed by Mamdani. He said, okay, I'm not going to spend $6 billion in New York City. I'm going to spend it in Miami. So, you know, again, there's another wave as these states go more radical, especially from California, it seems, because if they pass that referendum, that wealth tax, that's retroactive to January 1 of this year.
2: Yeah. So let's just show you how Florida runs. So the last 4 years, we have reduced our budget every single year. So 4 years ago, 3 years ago was lower than 4 years ago. 2 years was lower than 3 years ago. The budget I just signed that just went into effect is lower than all of those. And we've had population growth and inflation, and yet we're still reducing our budget. In fact, Florida's total debt for its history

0: We've retired 52% of it just in my tenure as governor, and that's the more aggressive that it's ever happened. This is all while we have the most income moving into our state than has ever moved into another state. But the reason we're doing the property taxes, when I became governor, local governments were taking in $32 billion in property tax revenue. Today, they're taking in $60 to $61 billion 7.5 years later. And that's purely because the state's done well. Property values have gone up. They've been able to increase valuations, raise the tax basis for new construction, all this other stuff. But, and so my vision is your personal residence, your homestead should be totally tax-free. The legislature was willing to put kind of the first step on that where it'd be, end up being two-thirds off from what you have now. But the vision is to get that to be 100%. We're going to need to do some stuff in future years, but I think we can do it. But they say, oh, you're not going to have money for all this other stuff. Well, wait a minute. You're still going to have like 80% more revenue than you did 6 or 7 years ago. Are you telling me you can't keep doing with that? Florida, at the state level, we're showing you how it's done by reducing spending 4 years in a row, and it's just unprecedented. We have the lowest amount of spending per capita of any state in the country. But Sean, you've been able to compare New York to Florida. Is it easier to get a driver's license here or there? Are the roads better here or there? Is the universities and the schools better here or there? I mean, the results speak for themselves. So what we're going to, you're going to see over the next 4 or 5 months in Florida is people are going to say, oh, you know, if we give people this property tax relief, you know, we're not going to have cops. We're not going to have any of this other stuff. It's all just scare tactics. This will be a really big property tax rollback. To me, it's just the opening salvo. We got to do more after that. And it's not all that I wanted the legislature to do, but still I'll take it. And I think it'll be good for a lot of people, but they're going to try to tell you the sky is going to fall. Don't believe it. We've reduced the budget at the state level. They can reduce their budgets at the local level.
1: So people need to understand when this is a referendum come November, people in Florida, our free state, need to vote for that property tax reduction. All right, quick break, right back. More with my great governor, Ron DeSantis from the free state of Florida. He is with us. He is here in South Dakota. He'll be with us on Hannity tonight, 9 Eastern. Your calls next half hour also coming up.

0: From the streets of Atlanta to the sand-swept beaches of Georgia, one of the greatest states in the greatest nation, we celebrate together. Happy 250th, America. 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
4: Well, it is 10:30. Good evening. I'm Keith Cromwell. Our top story, we're waiting for President Trump to speak at Mount Rushmore. He's there marking the 250th anniversary of American independence. There'll be a big fireworks show, too, following the president's speech there at Mount Rushmore. He'll then head back to D.C. for tomorrow's D.C. celebration for July 4th. Well, ahead of tomorrow, ABC News has been granted exclusive access to security preparations aimed at protecting large-scale celebrations from New York City to the nation's capital. Here's correspondent Pierre Thomas in Washington tonight.
5: Private boats banned from a three-mile stretch of the Potomac on the 4th. And for the first time ever, everyone entering the National Mall will have to go through security checkpoints, including magnetometers. The FBI deploying anti-drone technology, including portable radar systems.
4: Meanwhile, back here in Atlanta, racers are getting ready tonight for the Peachtree Road Race on the 4th of July. It's expected to bring tens of thousands into Buckhead in Midtown.
6: Even with our blistering heat wave, race director Rich Kanaa tells WSB it's going to be an exciting way to celebrate America's 250th birthday.
7: We expect about 56 to 57,000 people, which is the largest one we've had since COVID.
6: The race is expected to begin under red flag conditions.
7: We've had, I think, six or seven races where we have started at 80 degrees or higher, and we don't expect that tomorrow, but we do expect it to get warm pretty fast.
6: He recommends participants stay hydrated and focus on just making it to the end, not on setting a personal best. Austin Eller, 95.5 WSB.
4: Well, just like Austin mentioned, that heat is returning for the 4th of July.
2: Potentially a record warm start for Saturday morning in the upper 70s and climbing to the upper 90s through the afternoon.
4: Most of Metro Atlanta under a heat advisory for tomorrow. Meteorologist Christina Edwards says those feels like temperatures will climb to or past 100 degrees. Your complete forecast is coming up. Well, tonight, the GBI is investigating two deaths in Jasper just days apart.
8: Pickens County Sheriff's Office received a call of a woman found dead in her home Tuesday morning. An autopsy shows 53-year-old Raina Sedano died from a gunshot wound. 2 days later, deputies conducted a search warrant for Sedano's next-door neighbor, 48-year-old Mark Little. Officers tried to negotiate with him for 2 hours and used video technology to see him inside the home. Once they entered, they found Little dead with a self-inflicted gunshot wound. This investigation is still ongoing. Jordan Brown, 95.5 WSB.
4: 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We'll give you an update on traffic and weather next.
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4: It is now 10:35. Let's get you an update here on traffic and weather. First to the 24-hour traffic center in Jay Holloway.
14: Heads up for those of us on the downtown connector with a vehicle stall on the southbound side of 7585, clogging the center lane near exit 248, the North Avenue exit. Hero units are now on site, so hopefully this gets resolved quickly. You can always slide off the interstate for alternate routes such as Peachtree or Northside Drive, and also right lane blockage on the west side perimeter, 285 southbound in Fulton County. This is looking like emergency repairs, perhaps, on the outer loop near the Bolton Road exit. We'll be sure to keep you updated from the Trustdale.com traffic center, Triple Team Traffic, 95.5. WSB.
2: This is WSB meteorologist Christina Edwards. Partly cloudy skies for this evening. A few hit or miss rain showers moving through, otherwise staying quite hot through the overnight hours. Temperatures only dropping to the upper 70s for tomorrow morning. Tomorrow afternoon, close to record high temperatures as we climb into the upper 90s throughout the day. Few pop-up showers and thunderstorms possible for the evening hours. Sunday morning lows in the mid-70s.
4: It is 79 degrees right now in Smyrna. We've got 78 in Conyers, 76 here in Midtown Atlanta. Next news update comes your way 11 o'clock. Breaking news when it happens. I'm Keith Cromwell, 95.5 WSB.
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16: All right, 25 now till the top of the hour. Toll free, our number is 800-941. Sean, your call is coming up straight ahead. A few more moments with my governor, Ron DeSantis. You announced yesterday that the Florida cabinet officially designated Antifa, the Muslim Brotherhood, the Council of American Islamic Relations as, quote, terrorist organizations under the law. What does that mean?
17: Primarily, it means any state or local government or any entity that receives any taxpayer funding will lose that funding if they have relationships with any of those groups. Now, Antifa, you know, is a little bit more on the outskirts, although we believe there's some tools we're going to be able to use to be able to bring them to heel. But if you look at CARE, they're an unindicted co-conspirator in the largest terror financing trial in American history. We have universal school choice. You as a parent get the scholarship. You go to where you want. But if you're going to a school that is affiliated with CARE, that scholarship is not going to be eligible to go to a school like that. If a local government has a program where they're funding things involving the Brotherhood or CARE, that money is going to dry up. You're not going to do that. So this is kind of an innovative approach for the state to be doing it, but we feel that there's potential entanglements that we need to steer clear of. So we're being very aggressive to get ahead of this. And look, I'm just looking around the country and seeing some of the noxious ideologies that are starting to become even mainstream. Florida, we want to remain the free state. We don't want that getting a foothold here.
16: I want to ask you about this. You have a new book coming out. It's called Dreams from Our Founding Fathers. Kind of appropriate, considering we're celebrating America's 250th birthday. I did read that 1,776 copies will be printed, and each one will be individually numbered and, I guess, signed by you, limited edition. Is that all you're printing? That's it?
17: Yeah, because this was actually a book I did 15 years ago to kind of show how Obama, the Democratic Party then, was going off the rails. And I was, I think, very right on a lot of the things I was saying. But I was showing how was the country founded? What were the ideas of the founders? And so if you read the book, you're going to get a great x-ray over all the building blocks that made America what it is. But we thought for America 250, people have been asking me over the years because it had been out of print. How do I get the one? Will you redo it? And it even sold for a couple $1,000s on eBay at one point. And I said, listen, I don't want to do a mass marketed book. I'll do a new introduction, the rest of the book from 15 years ago. We'll only do 1776. I'm signing and numbering all of them. So if you're interested in doing that, you go to DeSantis1776.com. I think you'll find that the themes in that book are very relevant today. And the things that I was kind of showing that was concerning with Obama, if anything, I undersold the danger. Now we see it, you know, really. So you can go to DeSantis1776.com. Sean, I'll reserve one copy. I'll just give you one tonight.
16: I appreciate that. You know what's going to happen? Oh, Governor DeSantis is trying to bribe Hannity. And I'm like, no, Hannity's been a DeSantis fan forever. But I'll gladly donate, pay for it, whatever I have to do. I really would like a copy of it. I think it's pretty cool. I noticed you commented on the birthright citizen decision. I'm not sure if you paid attention. We covered the story last night on television. But you got Tim Walz and you've got, you know, these lunatics on this pardon board in Minnesota. There was a guy convicted of raping multiple times a 10-year-old girl. I can't even make this story up. It's such evil insanity. And, you know, Tampon Tim ends up giving this guy a pardon, and he got the support of the board of the pardon to do this for the only reason they did this, so he would not be deported back to his home country.
17: It's ideology run amok. And I think part of it is going back to 2016. What did President Trump run on the wall? Immigration. And I think the left has just gone opposite that, to the point where they give more rights and benefits to people that come into this country illegally, you know, than they do. If you're a working class American in California, you want to start a small business, you know, you get hit from all sides. You want to go illegally, you're going to get health care, you're going to get education, you're going to get all these benefits. And they really turned the world upside down. But I think the birthright citizenship decision was faulty. I think a lot of the scholarship, particularly in recent years, has shown that 14th Amendment was not originally understood to apply to birth tourists or people who are here in violation of the law. That was certainly not the intent of it, but nobody understood it to mean that. But I think what happened, Sean, because, you know, when I was in law school, we were just taught, oh, yeah, anybody on soil, that's it, settled law, all that. That kind of just got baked in for so long. So the challenge to this, people are like, well, wait a minute, that's not what I was taught. But the reality is Justice Thomas and Justice Alito were right on that. I think it was a very shaky decision, and I wouldn't be surprised that to see a lot more pressure, both in future legal cases. I think there's a lot Congress can do to respond politically, but it was a bad decision by Chief Justice Roberts.
16: Now, I know you're dialed into finishing out your term and finishing strong. It's kind of an obligatory question, and I kind of hate asking it, but I have to. It's my job. Do you have future plans, political plans at all? Are you thinking about anything politically?
17: You know, I'm taking it one day at a time. Like you said, I'm going to run through the tape. As you know, the whole political process is very volatile. There are things that are up and down, left and right. I mean, I think about when the early days of COVID, I was taking very contrary positions to Fauci and some of the other in the media and all this stuff. And I was getting obliterated. And a lot of my supporters were like, dude, you're getting killed. You better reverse course. And I dug in and I said, and then 6 months later, everyone's like, oh yeah, he's our hero. He's standing up for us. But at that time, people thought that it was the dumbest thing ever. So these things kind of go up and down politically. But I will be able to say, I think after two terms, that you're not going to find an example in the modern history of the Republican Party with as many conservative wins, where the left has been defeated on so many fronts. And just look at, I inherited a state with 300,000 more registered Democrats. We're leaving the state with over 1.5 million more registered Republicans than Democrats. So that sea change in that type of period, I think, is something that doesn't have a peer throughout the country. And my vision when I got in wasn't to just say, as a conservative, you know, like Bill Buckley used to say, just stand up for our history and yell stop. I had recognized the left had won a lot of these battles, and we needed to recover ground from them and ultimately defeat them. So the left, the strength of the left today in Florida, is virtually non-existent. When I first got elected, that was a stronghold. Soros was pouring huge amounts of money into the state. So I think we've shown you can beat the left. Not easy, but if you're strong, you can get it done.
16: Well, I think the left in many ways is creating obstacles themselves that I never anticipated. Let me play for you, believe it or not, fake news CNN. They have a pollster. His name is Harry Enten. And this phenomenon now is showing up in poll after poll after poll where Republicans are very proud to be Americans. Democrats are not. And I want your interpretation of this. Let me play this piece for you.
18: You know, among Republicans, 93% are extremely or very proud. Just one, a single one, say they have little to no pride in being an American. But look over at the Democratic side. This is where we've seen this extremely or very number. It's been taking a tumble at 27%. But look at this. The little or no proud to be an American actually among Democrats eclipses is greater than the extremely or very proud number.
16: How is it possible that 93% of Republicans and only 1% are not, are very proud of their country, and only 27% of Democrats, and there are more Democrats that are not proud of this country? What has happened?
17: I think it's really concerning. I mean, part of it is because we've become so polarized. We have President Trump, Republican in the White House. Some of these Dems, you know, obviously they have derangement syndrome, so they're bleeding. They're letting that bleed in to their view of the country as a whole. But I also think it's larger than that. I do think you have a more militant leftism that's taken hold, produced by a lot of these liberal universities over the years, mind you. And they really do think America is the problem. And they identify more with third world critiques of the Republic and American power through the years. So that puts us in this situation where we're not all on the same sheet of music as a population in terms of the foundational principles of this country. And what I tell people is, there's all these things that are up and down and politically this, that, there are definitely issues I would like to see addressed or you would like to see addressed. But when you take a step back from the daily political food fight, you have to acknowledge we have inherited a unique legacy of liberty that no other country in human history can say. We had founders who were willing to risk it all, because they cared about freedom for future generations, and to be good stewards of that and to do what needs to be done to preserve the republic is a duty that we all share. And it should be something that we're glad that we have that inheritance, but it also gives us a responsibility to not screw it up going forward.
16: All right, Governor Ron DeSantis, my free state of Florida, glad you're with us here in South Dakota. Glad you're going to be on Hannity tonight. We got a 2-hour show, 9 to 11 p.m. Eastern, local time 7 to 9. I think it's 7 and 9. Did I get that right? I think I did. Yeah. All right. I got it right. You know, got to keep track of my times, local, you know, Eastern time, whatever. Governor, we always love having you. Appreciate you being with us. I'm glad you are running through the tape and, you know, you keep working and keep trying to, you know, dot every I, cross every T before you leave office. You've done a phenomenal job for the state of Florida. You never thought I'd move there. I'm now heading into my 4th year in Florida, if you can believe it. You never thought it would happen.
17: Well, God bless you, buddy. And you've been a good friend over the years to our state. And we look forward to the show tonight.
16: All right, we'll take a quick break here. We'll come right back. We're in South Dakota. We will be covering all of tonight's events at Mount Rushmore. We've got a who's who list of everybody that's going to be on the program tonight, including Governor DeSantis, who was just on with us. We'll hit the phones when we come back. It's toll-free. It's 800-941-SHAWN if you want to be a part of the program.
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0: get to our phones. 800-941-SHAWN, our number if you want to be a part of the program. Should I do this? Mo the Liberal. Mo the Liberal has claimed, "I am the most dangerous man in America." He's been saying it for years. If I'm that dangerous, how come your party's imploding?
1: My party is not imploding. My
0: really?
1: It's moving on. Listen, Sean, before we get started here, happy birthday, America, all that kind of great stuff. Today is my granddaughter's birthday, Maxine Ray. Wish her a happy birthday, will you?
0: Happy birthday, Maxine Ray. God bless you. I'm sorry that your grandpa's a little nutty, but that's okay. All right, I got to ask you a question, Mo, because you're in New York, and you know your mayor is Mamdani. Mamdani endorsed three candidates that went against incumbents. One of the candidates has said that they want to seize the means of production, seize private property, seize people's homes, wants all police to be abolished, wants also to abolish America's prisons, America's borders, and doesn't want anyone deported, even convicted illegals that are convicted of rape and murder. Now, that's your party. Will you vote for that lady? And don't duck that question.
1: Unfortunately, I live in the district of Dan Goldman.
0: If you could vote for her, would you?
1: Lost the primary to Brad Leander.
0: If you could vote for her, would you?
1: I don't like Coops, Tom. Come on. What are you going to say? Look, I'm Irish, right?
0: Okay, so you're saying you would not vote for her.
1: They blew up Lord Mountbatten on his boat.
0: Well, I want you on record. You're saying you would not vote for her if she was in your district.
1: Would I? Yeah, I probably wouldn't vote for her. Why not?
0: Probably wouldn't vote for her. That's not a no.
1: Who would be?
0: So you may vote for her. And you did vote for Mamdani.
1: No, I didn't vote for Mamdani. I don't vote, Sean. I didn't have to vote. He was going to win. I vote in the last presidential.
0: If you did vote, you would have voted for Mamdani.
1: Oh, Democratic.
0: If you did vote, would you or would you not have voted for Mamdani?
1: Oh, sure. I went to his party. It was great. Down at the Paramount after he won. He's a mayor. I worked for Mayor Lindsay.
0: All right. Listen, Mo, at least I'll say this. You're not part of the 73% of Democrats that are not proud of their country. At least you're wishing America a happy 250th, but there's really no hope for you. You're done. You're gone. You've lost the plot. And I'm telling you, mark my words, Mo, your party is disintegrating before your very eyes. Let's see if I'm right. Quick break. We're in South Dakota, Mount Rushmore. We will be covering all of tonight's festivities from Mount Rushmore, 9 to 11 Eastern on the Fox News Channel. Quick break, right back. We'll continue.

0: 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I've been surfing here since I was a kid. Now, seeing my grandson out on the water, it means everything to me. Watching him and taking in the blue waves, the sea breeze, the blurry horizon.
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10: It is 11 o'clock. Good evening. I'm Keith Cromwell. Our top story, well, we're awaiting the president to speak at Mount Rushmore as America begins celebrations for the 250th Independence Day tomorrow. For the latest, we turn to ABC News.
11: From ABC News, I'm Dave Packer. America is gearing up for the nation's 250th birthday at Mount Rushmore. Music ahead of the arrival of President Trump, who's set to speak tonight. Extreme heat is slowing down some celebrations.
12: In the nation's capital, flyovers taking place every hour in Washington, D.C. You can see paratroopers up above in the skies. This afternoon, President Trump making his way to Mount Rushmore to speak at the big celebration later tonight. But the extreme heat is impacting some celebrations. The Great American State Fair on the National Mall postponed due to the high temperature.
10: It is 76 degrees right now in Midtown. Speaking of the heat, it's going to be a hot one for your celebrations here on the 4th. Most of Metro Atlanta under a heat advisory until 8 p.m. tomorrow. That means these feels like temperatures will be at or above 100 degrees for most of us. Meteorologist Christina Edwards has Atlanta's most accurate and dependable forecast coming up. Well, despite the heat, runners and walkers are gearing up for the 57th annual Peachtree Road Race.
4: Organizers expect the race to start under red flag conditions, but Atlanta's 4th of July tradition is still on. Race director Rich Knaus says participants should think about their health.
8: This is going to be on the warm side of normal for us. So do not think you're going to set your personal best out there. Why don't we all just move in unison down Peachtree and celebrate the 250th without worrying about how fast we're getting there?
4: He says around 56 to 57,000 people are participating, making it the largest race since the start of the COVID pandemic. Austin Eller, 95.5 WSB.
10: Well, drive sober or they will pull you over. That's the warning from the Governor's Office of Highway Safety tonight to drivers in Georgia on this holiday weekend. Deputy Director Maurice Rain says state and local law enforcement will be out in full force pulling drivers over who break the law.
13: That is looking for those that decide to speed, those that drive impaired, those that drive reckless, those that are not vocal, those that are distracted.
10: He says last year, officers made more than 700 DUI arrests during Operation Zero Tolerance. Well, Atlanta police fire 911 and Grady EMS officials reassure the public they are ready for any public safety emergency this 4th of July.
14: Atlanta's hosted 6 of its 8 World Cup games, and the Peachtree Road Race is just around the corner. Yet Atlanta Fire Rescue Chief Rod Smith says the biggest safety concern right now is this heat.
15: A common trend in these incidents for the patients that we've seen thus far is that they are already dehydrated when they get to the event.
14: Smith says hydrate early and often and alternate water with caffeine or alcohol. Atlanta Police Chief Darren Shearbaum warns against celebratory gunfire.
16: That is dangerous. That takes lives. There's a proper way to celebrate our independence. It's not discharging a firearm.
14: And Shearbaum says their intelligence unit has heard no chatter of potential threats. Veronica Waters, 95.5 WSB.
10: Well, no one was hurt after a Delta flight on its way to Atlanta was hit by lightning near Chicago. The Delta flight number 2894 did have to make an emergency landing in Indianapolis as a precaution. That airplane now out of service as technicians inspected for damage. It is now 11:03. We'll give you an update on traffic and weather next.
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10: It is now 11:05. Let's get you an update now on traffic and weather. We go to the 24-hour traffic center. Jay Holloway, how's the roads looking on this Friday night?
0: Hey, Keith, slightly better news for the downtown connector. Earlier vehicle stall on 7585 southbound, now over to the right near the North Avenue exit. We're still seeing Hero units present with this one, so a right lane in the Gore area at the ramp is still clogged. You want to keep it easy and stay left and you'll be fine. But Northside Drive or Peachtree, both on standby as trustworthy alternate routes through the downtown and midtown area. From the Trustdale.com Traffic Center, Trigene Traffic 95.5 WSB.
1: This is WSB meteorologist Christina Edwards. Potentially a record warm start for Saturday morning in the upper 70s and climbing to the upper 90s through the afternoon. Monitoring for a few pop-up showers and thunderstorms just in time for the fireworks display and then cooling down to the mid-70s on Sunday morning. Sunday afternoon, a better chance of rain throughout the day, so temperatures will dial down to the low to mid-90s.
10: We've got 77 degrees right now in Clarkston. We have 74 in Hampton. It is 75 degrees right now in Midtown Atlanta. 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Breaking news when it happens. I'm Keith Cromwell, 95.5 WSB.
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18: All right, news roundup and information overload hour. 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It's 800-941-SEAN if you want to be a part of the program. We're in South Dakota. We are here to cover all the festivities tonight at Mount Rushmore. If you've never been to Mount Rushmore, I went through some of the history of this earlier in the program today. It's so stunning and so fascinating, and its history so amazing. It's definitely worth a trip. You know, if you think of vacations, if you ever want to take a vacation with your family and places you want to go see, this is definitely great for your kids. When my kids were younger, they used to play sporting events here. So, you know, once a year for a couple of years, we'd go to Mount Rushmore, and it became a little bit of a, you know, annual tradition in the family. And I'm glad we did. I'm glad to be back too. The people here are unbelievably nice. Went out to dinner last night when we got here. It was unbelievable. The nicest people you'd ever want to meet. There are less than a million people in the entire state. And anyway, really wonderful people. So I'm reading this article, and the headline was on Breitbart. It said, Soros-funded ProPublica attacking museum and library agency for honoring America. I mean, here we go again. It's like story after story after story. It's like never ending. Anyway, they attacked, ProPublica did, according to this article, the Institute of Museum and Library Services for encouraging grant applications for projects that actually foster an appreciation of the great country of America that we live in. Anyway, here for an update on this is the acting labor secretary, Keith Sonderling, is with us. Now, he funded the creation of the Freedom Truck while acting director of the Institute of Museum and Library Services. All right, so explain to me what happened here. So you have this one group attacking your group for encouraging grant applications for projects that foster an appreciation of the country?
23: Yeah, I mean, it's true, and you won't be surprised, and nor will your listeners be. When President Trump asked me to take over the Institute of Museum and Library Services, an agency where most people have never even heard of, you know, we were astonished what we found. We went in there, and we saw that this was the agency that was giving out your federal taxpayer dollars to museums and libraries to promote hateful things of America. I know you've covered on your show many times about how during the Biden administration they were having those cross-dressing fairs and libraries and the books about kids having sex and trans. And, you know, for the museum side too, federal dollars were going to applicants who wanted to have exhibits about why America is not great and why we were, you know, why we are not a great country and why we're a racist country. So as you said, all the requirements to get this federal dollars, which is supposed to promote American culture, it's supposed to promote American museums and libraries about American history and how great we are, had DEI requirements. So you couldn't get a federal grant unless you proved how you would be using that grant in a library museum to promote DEI. These are your federal taxpayer money. The agency gives out $300 million a year. And as you know, President Trump really took an interest into our museums and libraries, into our American culture. And as we enter this 250th year, it was an honor that he asked me to go in there and make some serious changes. And that's what we did.
2: You know, this is why when people tell me that they think that, they believe in, for example, the Green New Deal or cradle to grave or womb to the tomb or whatever they believe in, that the government is going to solve every problem they have in life. This is when I point to government. How are government run schools, working out for people? Because we pay more per capita per child than any industrialized country in the world. And we have the worst results. It's the biggest, failure on the face of the earth. And you have this unholy alliance between Democrats and teachers unions, and they donate to Democratic candidates and they get money and they just stay in power. And our kids are failed at a spectacular level. I mean, this seems now to when Democrats are in power, they seem to institutionalize these things.
23: Correct. They do a better job than we do, but we're taking that over. And under President Trump's leadership, we went in there and we completely changed and revitalized the agency. We fired the entire board. There was a board of all Democrats that Biden had put in there that allowed all these grants to go out. But we wanted to, instead of just eliminating this agency, how do we use it to promote America? How do we use it to get kids inspired to love America again, especially this year when there's so many great stuff in there? And we believe that libraries and museums for children, for adults around the country can be that place where they go to and they learn about the founding fathers. They learn about why this country is so great. Museum exhibits about American history and the impact we've had being the greatest country in the world. And it's exactly what we did, Sean. But the most important thing we did, which we've been attacked on, you name it, New York Times, Washington Post, every newspaper has come after us. We created, in partnership with PragerU and Hillsdale, we created the Freedom Trucks. Now, if you remember in 1976, they had the Freedom Trains that went around the country promoting, at that time, 200 years of American greatness. Well, the Freedom Trucks, they're not on railroads. So they're 18-wheelers that expand, and there's two on the National Mall right now for the Great State Fair. And what it is, it's a history of the United States. It starts, you walk in, and you're greeted by George Washington AI. And he talks to you and he explains everything that you're going to see. Then you learn about some of the early pilgrims who came here. And then it starts with the Revolutionary War. And there's so many interactive stuff. There's all this great AI. But you start by taking a quiz. Are you a patriot or are you a loyalist? Which George are you going to be behind? And then it goes through each step of the Revolutionary War to signing the Declaration of Independence. And there's this massive digital Declaration of Independence that kids get to sign. And then it goes through today. So then you learn about each step of our amazing country with pictures, with AI, with computer screens, with iPads. You get to take a citizenship test to see how much you know about this great country. And then there's the Wall of Fame, which highlights modern American heroes like Mark Twain or the Rosa Parks, the Wright brothers, Andrew Carnegie. And of course, when it ends, you're greeted by a message by Donald J. Trump, who talks about how we are revitalizing our cultural institution, how we're taking American history and we're promoting it, how we're taking back libraries and museums and having a safe place for people to go and learn about our country and not hate our country. And that's why we're getting attacked.
2: Do you have a list of places around the country where people can look it up, where they might want to be able to take their kids?
23: Absolutely. It's at freedom250.org. And you can go in there, and there's a big section for the Freedom Truck, and they're going around the country. So there's six of them. And as you know, President Trump is very passionate about the forgotten men and women of this country. And the reason we're doing these in trucks, we're sending them to very remote locations that don't have libraries, that don't have museums, because we want all Americans to be able to share in this. But right now, through next week, there's two of them on the National Mall, but they're traveling all this year to cities across the country. At freedom250.org, you can see all their locations where they're going. But it's just truly spectacular, and we couldn't have done it without our friends at PragerU and Hillsdale. They really made the graphics. They made the content. I'm sure you've been to the White House and have seen some of the pictures and digital QR codes they have there that relive the Founding Fathers' story. So it's that same kind of technology, but it's really unbelievable. And when you walk in there and George Washington is talking to you, it just kicks off an amazing journey through the Freedom Trucks.
2: Well, I got to tell you, you partner with great people. When you talk about Dennis Prager and Larry Arn and Hillsdale College, they're all amazing people. We appreciate your time, Acting Labor Secretary Keith Sonderland. Appreciate the update, and we'll put that up on our website so people can just link on it themselves and get that list. Thank you, sir, for being with us.
23: We can walk together, too.
2: All right, we'll take a quick break. We'll come back. On the other side, we'll get to your phone calls for the rest of the show as we continue from South Dakota. Don't forget a special edition, 9 to 11 Eastern tonight on Hannity, as we broadcast from South Dakota. They've got an incredible lineup of events. It's just going to be spectacular tonight at Mount Rushmore. We will cover all of it. We got a great lineup of guests. Again, 9 to 11 tonight from Mount Rushmore. Hannity on location. Hope you'll join us. Quick break. Right back. Your calls are next.
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0: It's Thursday night, and you're grabbing drinks with some friends. Started off with a pitcher for the table, which quickly becomes two. There's pool. And there's the photo booth.
1: 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Say cheese!
0: Followed naturally by an order of wings. 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
1: Can we get some extra ranch sauce?
0: Then there's the ceremonial nightcap.
1: So what are we doing this weekend?
0: And lastly, it's back to the car, which, if you're buzzed...
2: 680 to 9074.
0: ...could be the most expensive night of your life. 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

0: right, let's get to our busy phones. Toll free, it's 800-941-SHAWN if you want to be a part of the program. Let's go to New York and say hi to John. John, welcome to South Dakota. Happy Friday, sir. How are you?
1: Happy Friday. Happy 250th to us. And
0: amen.
1: On you hanging out there at the Mount Rushmore. I think about Hitchcock's movie whenever I hear about Mount Rushmore with the Cary Grant, North by Northwest. Very exciting film. And a great interview, by the way, you just did with those two guys. My main point, Sean, I want to get to, is very, very apropos to what you're talking about today with the education and the trucks and everything. And that is that Ground Central for the Islamic Communist Party, I believe, is right in the center of every university and most.
0: Why do you call it the Islamic Communist Party? What do you mean by that?
1: Well, I think there's a difference because I believe that there is a communist movement. But however, you have to think about how simpatico all of these democratic socialists are to the Islamic situation, about how they were very simpatico to what happened in Israel, to how they're simpatico with the Iranian war. This is, to me...
0: You mean the fact that the left is anti-Israel, the left has you know, supported radical groups like Hamas and Hezbollah and Iran? Is that what you're referring to?
1: I think it's much more nefarious than just socialism and then those hardened communists. I think that there is a big Islamic influence that's coming in here that's hiding and embedded in our academia. And I think what we all got blindsided by with all of these elections in Mamdani's neighborhood was because they perfected the way to herd, as Rush would say, those skulls full of mush, the 18 to 28 year olds who don't know what the heck is going on. And they just put them all in buses, all lined them up and said, you're all voting for this primary. Now, don't forget, 7% of the people who are registered voted in the primary. That's nothing. So you could really manipulate that if you're clever, and they are clever. So we got to really watch that. They think they're going to do it across the country. They think they're going to do it in the national elections. They are going to really hurt.
0: Oh, they're feeling their oats. They're now saying it publicly. They're saying publicly they're going to challenge all of these incumbents and all these establishment Democrats. They want to take over the whole thing. How are mainstream Democrats going to react to this? You know, after losing to a Mamdani-backed candidate, for example, a Democratic Social of America candidate, Dan Goldman said something pretty interesting. He said he's concerned the mayor may be encouraging anti-Semitism. Between what the mayor has said himself and between what his wife had put thumbs up on and a seal of approval on post October 7th, I don't think it's too far of a stretch to say that this guy is not particularly fond of Israel.
1: There's my title of Islamic communism. That's exactly correct. And pretty soon they're all going to feel the punch. Anybody, these people of the Jewish persuasion who are Democrats now are really, their eyes are glassy. They don't know. They can't believe what's happening. You know, you got guys like Schumer and, you know, all these people that are said, yeah, but Israel this and Israel that. But now, all of a sudden, they see what's really going on, and they don't know what to do. They are really getting stomped on.
0: They

0: They think their silence and will buy them favor with these radicals. They cannot be more wrong. I am arguing politically that Chuck Schumer's days are numbered. Hakeem Jeffries' days are numbered. I think that these radical democratic socialists will go to Congress. They will create more havoc, more chaos. I think they'll be targeting more and more, quote, mainstream Democrats, whether they look, there's a reason none of them are speaking out. All of them are afraid. And what that means to me is they're not really people that are principled. They're people that only care about their own power. If they cared about principle, they wouldn't care about the outcome of an election. This is one of the problems about, you know, people that go to Washington. For many people that get elected, that becomes the best job they'll ever get in their life. And they don't ever want to lose it. So they're not going to put that in jeopardy. And they think that, you know, being silent somehow buys them some grace with these lunatics. It does not, because they're going to be next on the list of people to be replaced. Mark my words. I've got to roll. I got to take a quick break. Good news is we have more of your calls on the other side. 800-941-SHAWN is our number. We are in South Dakota tonight, Hannity special, two-hour edition. We're covering all the events at Mount Rushmore. It's really going to be a special night tonight. I have the entire rundown. I don't want to give it away. I want it to be a surprise. 9 to 11 Eastern, 7 to 9 local. President Trump will be speaking during my show. Obviously, we'll be covering that as well. As we continue, South Dakota, Mount Rushmore, Hannity tonight at 9. We'll continue.
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8: ABC News, I'm Dave Packard. President Trump kicking off a weekend of celebrations for America's 250th birthday with a speech at Mount Rushmore.
9: We gather on the eve of one of the most extraordinary days in the history of the world. Tomorrow we mark 250 years of glorious independence and 250 years of majestic American freedom. Nothing like it.
8: Dangerous temperatures forcing major changes to 4th of July events nationwide. In Philadelphia, where it felt like 111 Friday, officials taking the dramatic step of canceling the Independence Day parade. And in the nation's capital, the Great American State Fair postponed due to heat. 2 people killed, 1 hurt in a mall shooting in Dearborn, Michigan. Police Chief Issa Shaheen says a fight broke out between 2 groups and it escalated into gunfire. Taylor Swift, Travis Kelce tying the knot Friday with a lavish wedding at Madison Square Garden. This is ABC News.
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25: 1134 in the Trustdale.com Traffic Center. And so for those of us rolling 75 southbound through Forest Park, we got a crash near exit 237, knocking out a couple of left lanes. That's the Forest Parkway exit, actually. And this is backing up pretty badly. So if you're rolling southbound on the downtown connect to 7585 southbound or headed east from Hartsfield-Jackson Airport out of 285 through the runway tunnel, you can be delayed behind this. You want to take Highway 41 if you're coming south, and we'll keep you updated on this. Shane Holloway, Triple Team Traffic, 95.5 WSB.
26: This is WSB meteorologist Christina Edwards. Potentially a record warm start for Saturday morning in the upper 70s and climbing to the upper 90s through the afternoon. Monitoring for a few pop-up showers and thunderstorms just in time for the fireworks display and then cooling down to the mid-70s on Sunday morning. Sunday afternoon, a better chance of rain throughout the day, so temperatures will dial down to the low to mid-90s.

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1: All right, 25 now till the top of the hour. Our toll-free number is 800-941-SEAN if you want to be a part of the program. We are in South Dakota. The people couldn't be nicer. I met a lot of people since I've been here. I've taken a lot of selfies since I've been here. They're just nice, down-to-earth people. I mean, you have open spaces. Went to a restaurant last night. It had elk, bison. What else did it have on the menu? It had walleye, which is a local fish that apparently is really good. I'm not a big fish eater.
2: What does elk taste like?
1: Well, it's interesting. I had elk. What did I have? The elk mushroom soup last night. And the lady's looking at me like, come on. I'm like, I'm not really experimental when it comes to food. And she looks at me and she goes, come on, you gotta try it. There's nothing wrong with it. I'm telling you, you're gonna love it.
2: Is it like bison?
1: I didn't try the bison. I just had a steak.
2: Of course you did.
1: Of course I did.
2: I missed steak.
1: So anyway, we have 2 hours tonight. I'm tempted to tell everybody what's gonna happen tonight, but I don't want to because I want it to kind of be a surprise. I mean, if you want to look it up, you can. But we're gonna cover all of it. We have a great lineup of guests. We're gonna be on from 9 to 11 Eastern. President Trump will be speaking during our time on the air tonight, but they got a great fireworks display. They got a lot of cool stuff happening. If you've never been to Mount Rushmore, and I talked about this at the beginning of the show a little bit, there's about 2 million people. The population here is under 1 million people in South Dakota, but over 2 million people come to see, you know, all these famous faces carved on Mount Rushmore. Few seem to be aware that there is this mysterious rectangle opening that hides behind President Abraham Lincoln and behind his image. What I've learned, I did a lot of research on Mount Rushmore because I didn't know it, to be very blunt with you. I just didn't know a lot about it. It's in the Black Hills of South Dakota, and it has the carved heads of four U.S. presidents, Washington, Jefferson, Theodore Roosevelt, and Abraham Lincoln. And what's fascinating is it was carved with dynamite. It took 14 years of work. It started in October of 1927. It ended in October of 1941. Over 400 workers, mostly miners, laborers. Remarkably, not one person died during construction, despite what were extremely dangerous conditions. Workers being lowered, you know, by chairs on steel cables, and the proportions of each president's head is about 60 feet tall. It was originally planned to be bigger. They intended to carve, you know, presidents from head to waist, but they didn't have enough money in the end. Here's an interesting factoid. The entire cost of the project was $1 million, about 17 to 20 million today. On the onset of World War II, it halted work for a little while, but, you know, a lot of people ask, well, why were those presidents chosen? You know, Washington, because of America's founding. Jefferson, you know, for a lot of different reasons. He's the author of the Declaration, Louisiana Purchase. Roosevelt for his development, conservation. I'm just giving you their reasons. I'm not giving you mine. Lincoln, obviously, his role in keeping our nation united during a civil war. Jefferson at one point was relocated. His face originally started to Washington's right, but then moved to the left due to unsuitable rock that they found. So that's a little factoid that you probably never heard of before. There is a secret hall of records. Let me go back to this issue behind Lincoln's head. There's what they call an unfinished chamber. It's about 70 feet deep, and you know, the people that built this envisioned this to be a time capsule with important U.S. documents like the Declaration of Independence and other historical records. In 1998, a titanium vault with porcelain enamel panels contained historical texts and project details that was actually sealed inside under a granite capstone. And it's not accessible to the public. The land is, again, as I mentioned, part of the Black Hills. And it's just an amazing history. I mean, you look at that, you're like, how the heck, you know, do people do stuff like this? You know, but I look at like the Empire State Building or any big building or, you know, the Twin Towers when they were up, or the Freedom Tower, or any big building. And I'm like, how the heck do people build these things? You know, I think the Empire State Building, if my memory serves me right, was built in 13 months. I mean, the shortest amount of time. In that case, a lot of people did die putting that together. Anyway, so the bronze and glass cabinets do hold key cabinets. But, you know, it's pretty cool. And I'm sure there's going to be a debate. Should Donald Trump be at it? If I just bring that up, I just know it's like Alka-Seltzer and water, and liberals' heads will bust open. I'm not advocating it. I'm just messing with you because some of you just have Trump derangement syndrome. All right, let's get to our busy phones. Let's say hi to Al. He's in Yonkers, New York. Al, how are you? Welcome to South Dakota. Happy Friday, sir.
3: Thanks a lot, Sean. Nice speaking to you. Yeah, Sean, you know, I'm just concerned because, you know, as you know, in the 20th century, we had two red scares. You know, we had one that was brief, and then the second one, which was longer, you know, communist infiltrating our government or attempting to, from the late 40s into the 50s. You know, in Hollywood, they were somewhat successful. We saw Alger Hiss, who perjured himself. He was a spy, and he went to prison. We saw the Rosenbergs, who were treasonous against our country for espionage, and they were executed in Sing Sing. So I'm concerned because fast forward to this year, in a matter of 2 weeks, we've seen four safe Democratic seats where the Democratic Socialist, basically the primary was the election. We're going to go to, it's just window dressing in November. And what's concerning to me is these social Democrats have so much sympathetic tendencies towards the communist way of life that to me they are like communists. That, you know, is this going to be a domino effect? And as the silent majority in this country, I hope we're well aware that this could be a dangerous situation in the future.
1: Look, any time radicals or extremists get in power, I mean, you got to take it seriously, right? So do I take the threat of radicals taking over the Democratic Party seriously? Of course I do. Look, there are always extremist movement that pop their, you know, their head pops up here, there, and, you know, but there's never been a moment like this where there's been such complicity and such silence from the rest of their party. No matter how radical, no matter how extreme, no matter how insane their positions are, I don't care if it's defund, dismantle the police, no borders. You know, look at what Tim Walz did with a convicted illegal immigrant of a 10-year-old girl, and he gives this guy a pardon. I mean, if the right of men to play women's sports, you know, Tallarico running for the Senate in Texas, and this lunatic wants to champion not only the rights of men to play women's sports, but the right of biological men to have access to abortion. Never mind his belief that God is non-binary or his belief in six genders. If anyone knows the answer to what the other four genders are, please call the program 800-941-SEAN, because we can't get an answer. Or Graham Plattner, you know, for all the years, 11 years, they've been calling Trump a Nazi. Now they have a real Nazi tattoo guy, and they're voting for this guy with the most atrocious, despicable, repugnant, disgusting, you know, history and comments, even about women that are victims of sexual assault. Then you got El Sayed campaigning just like this woman out in Colorado with Hassan Piker that says America deserved 9/11. You know, I went through the track record of the three candidates Mamdani supported that won, that beat incumbents. And these people are just absolutely, you know, Looney Tunes. They're nuts. So do you take it seriously? Of course, anybody on the ballot, I'm going to take seriously. But do I think they're going to be able to convince independents and mainstream Democrats? And I do believe people are mainstream Democrats, that this is the future of their party. I think they're going to have a hard time convincing them.
3: I agree.
1: So, I mean, and that's historically, the party in power tends to lose seats in the House and Senate. Historically, trends show that. There have been a few times that has not happened. The last time I think it happened was, you know, George W. Bush after 9/11. So, you know, let's see what happens. Appreciate it, my friend. 800-941-SHAWN, our number. You want to be a part of the program. Linda, my free state of Florida. Linda, hi, how are you? Glad you called. Happy Friday. Welcome to South Dakota.
4: Happy 4th of July, or in your case, happy 3rd of July. Before I get to why I actually called, I'm told I got to share my 4th of July plans with you. I'm in a bagpipe band, City of Mount Dora Pipes and Drums. There's a 4th of July parade tomorrow morning at 10. The band goes right behind the mayor. We basically are leading the parade. It's Florida. It's July. The kilts are heavy. And who cares? This is the perfect thing. Small town America.
1: What part of Florida are you in?
4: I'm in the greater Orlando area, Lake County.
1: That's awesome. That sounds like a great day. Well, how did you learn how to play the bagpipes?
4: Well, it helps if you join a band because they typically train their beginning pipers because this is not Scotland. It's not, they can't assume that you grow up with bagpipes in your hand.
1: Right. I'll tell you where bagpipes are the most impactful, either at Irish funerals or in the movie Braveheart. Those are times that bagpipes really get to me.
4: Well,
1: I hope you have a great time tomorrow. I hope it's not too hot. Make sure you hydrate, get some electrolytes in you, and you'll be fine.
4: It's 10 in the morning, but I got something more serious to bring up. And this is a suggestion on birthright citizenship. And it's based on my knowledge of the rules applicable to children born abroad to one parent, U.S. citizen, one parent, not U.S. citizen. At least it's the rules of, in effect, when I was born. The only reason I have any knowledge of it is because I was not born here, although both parents are U.S. And the interesting part for the children of mixed citizenship parents, at least when I was born, is that when they turn 18, they would lose the citizenship unless they completed a residency requirement. And as best as I recollect, it was 5 years in this country, but it had to be during a specific part of the child's life, like age 11 to 17, something like that. Basically, you got to be an American teenager. Subtext, if you're an accidental citizen, you want to make it real, do some work. I would love to see that applied in some way, shape, or form to the accidental birthright citizens, like products of birth.
1: Well, look, I can give you a list of 1,000 reasons why every American needs to vote in this midterm. One, I think Justice Kavanaugh laid out a roadmap where Republicans legislatively can end birthright citizenship. Number two, the SAVE Act and election integrity would be another big reason if we can't get the U.S. Senate to do their job. I got a roll. I appreciate the call. You have a great day tomorrow. Linda, thank you for checking in with us. We're in South Dakota. We have all the events tonight on Hannity, 9 Eastern. We'll be at Mount Rushmore. We have a great lineup of guests. We'll show you all the incredible events as they unfold, including President Trump's speech, the fireworks, you name it. We've got it all. 9 Eastern, 2-hour show, 9 to 11 Eastern, 7 to 9 local, and look forward to seeing everybody at Mount Rushmore. If you haven't been here, take a trip. It's worth it. Quick break, right back. We'll continue.
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0: right, that's going to wrap things up for today. Remember, Hannity Tonight, special two-hour edition. We're in South Dakota. We'll be broadcasting live from Mount Rushmore. I mean, we're loaded up tonight. Not only the events as they're unfolding and President Trump's speech, we have both Governor DeSantis, his wife, Casey. We've got Jeremy Hunt. We've got Doug Burgum, Clay Travis, Brett Baer, and so many other great people. We're going to try and get everybody in. Harris Faulkner, Trey Gowdy, Kid Rock, Vivek Ramaswamy. Anyway, all happening. Set your DVR, 9 Eastern, from Mount Rushmore, Hannity, on location. We'll see you tonight. It's going to be a fun night. You don't want to miss it. And then we'll also be broadcasting tomorrow from 7 till midnight from Washington, where it's going to be 4,000 degrees. Anyway, from, I think, 7 to midnight. Thanks for being with us. Thanks for making the show possible. See you tonight from Mount Rushmore. And thank you for making the show possible.
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9: From ABC News, I'm Dave Packard. President Trump flew to South Dakota Friday to deliver a speech beneath Mount Rushmore in celebration of America's 250th birthday. The monument featuring Presidents George Washington, Thomas Jefferson, Abraham Lincoln, and Teddy Roosevelt, Trump saying those four men are most responsible for the nation reaching this milestone.
10: We stand beneath the monument of these heroes, a true group of unbelievable people. and we rededicate ourselves to being a nation as big, bold, noble, and as great as these American giants.
9: And 4th of July celebrations across America.
7: In New York City, the iconic Times Square ball dropping in July for the first time in its history to mark the big birthday. The ball dropping at midnight in every U.S. time zone. And in the water along Manhattan, tall ships sailing down the East River ahead of a major maritime celebration this weekend. Large crowds expected to gather on the city's waterfront.
9: ABC's Rena Roy. The heat across much of the country putting a damper on some celebrations. In Washington, D.C., America's Independence Day parade, which was scheduled for 10 a.m. July 4th, downtown Washington, canceled by organizers due to the extreme heat in the district. A federal appeals court cleared the way for the Trump administration to immediately replace the slavery exhibit at the president's house on Philadelphia's Independence Mall. The city of Philadelphia immediately appealed. ABC's Stephen Portnoy has more.
11: The panel of the Third Circuit, which is based in Philadelphia, says the new panels that would go up are full of historical context and acknowledge the evil of slavery.
9: President Trump Friday said that the U.S. Treasury would begin accepting donations of publicly traded stock to help support Trump accounts, the tax-advantaged savings account for children that he named for himself. Taylor Swift, Travis Kelce, married Friday at Madison Square Garden. 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
9: The last round of U.S.-Iranian peace talks ended Thursday with what Pakistan calls positive progress. U.N. Ambassador Mike Walls telling ABC News that President Trump continues to give diplomacy a chance.
14: When the Iranians know that the alternative is going back to conflict, one can only hope they'll see reason, live up to their commitments, not just to the United States, but to the United Nations, to walk away from this obsession with obtaining a nuclear weapon.
9: 6 days of funeral events are underway in Iran for former Supreme Leader Ali Khamenei, who was killed by a U.S. strike at the start of the war. New York City Mayor Zoran Mamdani marking America's 250th birthday.
15: Patriotism is every act of righteous dissent, said Mamdani in remarks Friday, disputing.
16: Some who respond to those who ask for more from America with a simple refrain, love it or leave it.
15: Mamdani mentioning the term American exceptionalism.
16: America is exceptional because here, nothing is fixed into place. The frontier may be closed, we may have walked on the moon, but the work of fulfilling the values first enshrined in the Declaration of Independence, that work endures.
15: And it belongs to us all, said New York's mayor.
9: ABC's Chuck Sievertson. The international governing body for chess has suspended former world champion Vladimir Kramnik for at least a year after he leveled unproven allegations of cheating against fellow players. A swimmer at New York's Jones Beach was bitten on the foot by a suspected shark. They were taken to the hospital. Dave Packer, ABC News.
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25: Yeah! I'm Chris Chandler. Monday, starting at 5 a.m. on Atlanta's Morning News. Breaking news, traffic, the five-day forecast, and why Clark says now is not the time to borrow money. 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
0: package 1205 in the Loud Security System Traffic Center. A slow rolling for the downtown connector, 7585 southbound near the 14th Street exit. A right lane knocked out for a crash near exit 250. The bottleneck effects slowing, affecting the flow from the top of the connector and not getting better until you reach the North Avenue exit. You can stay on it, go through Midtown and ease into downtown easily by using the alternate north side of Peachtree Street. Jay Holloway, Triple Team Traffic, 955 WSB.
1: I'm WSB meteorologist Christina Upwards. Partly to mostly cloudy skies for Monday with highs in the mid-90s. Scattered rain showers and thunderstorms through the afternoon hours, then dropping down to the mid-70s for Tuesday morning.
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0: From the City of Angels near the Pacific Ocean, good morning, good evening, wherever you may be, across the nation, around the world. I'm George Norrie. This is Coast to Coast AM. Later tonight, the afterlife. Here's what's happening. Qatari and Pakistani mediators said that the next meetings between Iranian and U.S. negotiators would be scheduled at the earliest possible time after funeral commemorations for Iran's former supreme leader. The Ayatollah Ali Khamenei was killed in a U.S.-Israeli strike on February 28th, and his funeral is the last from July 4th until July 9th. Iran's chief negotiator called on Iranians to avenge Khamenei's killing by coming out in mass for funeral events. Iranian authorities say 15 to 20 million people and representatives from 30 countries are expected to attend. Tom Danheiser has more on today's situation. Tom?
1: Well, George, indirect U.S.-Iran negotiations in Doha have paused for the funeral of the late supreme leader as the U.S. and Iran remain currently engaged in tit-for-tat military strikes despite the June 17th Memorandum of Understanding aimed at ending the conflict. Iran has launched missiles towards Kuwait and Bahrain and ordered tankers in the Strait of Hormuz to use only Tehran-approved routes. This following recent U.S. retaliatory strikes against Iranian coastal radar and drone storage facilities. Meanwhile, Lebanon and Israel have signed a U.S. brokered framework agreement aimed at restoring Lebanese sovereignty, dismantling Hezbollah, and addressing occupied territories in southern Lebanon. This igniting tensions as Hezbollah has rejected the pact as a unilateral concession. Despite the framework agreement, Israel military operations continue in southern Lebanon, including airstrikes and village destruction. Intelligence officials have warned that strikes may continue. And oil prices are trading at pre-war lows following a rapid expansion of maritime supply in the Middle East and progress in U.S.-Iran peace negotiations. West Texas Intermediate crude is trading near $68.50 a barrel, while international Brent crude is right around $71.50. George?
0: Thanks for the update, Tom. The Food and Drug Administration has upgraded a recall of certain Utz Quality Foods potato chips to its highest risk classification, warning consumers ahead of the 4th of July holiday that the products carry a reasonable probability of causing serious health consequences or even death if contaminated with salmonella. The FDA designated the recall as a Class 1 recall after the company voluntarily recalled certain Zapp's and Dirty Brand potato chips sold nationwide in May, containing dry milk powder that could potentially be contaminated with salmonella. Meanwhile, a flask sold in millions to keep food hot has left three Americans permanently blinded in one eye, prompting the company to recall 8.2 million stainless King food jars and Sportsman bottles after U.S. safety officials found their stoppers can forcefully eject when open. The recall announced on April of this year covers products sold for almost two decades at major retailers, including Walmart and Target. Food safety coach Jeff Nelkin. Jeff, first the potato chips. What a mess, huh?
2: To say the least, considering they have about 650,000 units around the country, they just want to give a heads up because they know it's a big holiday and a lot of that product is going to be purchased. So, we're talking about it being in the Class 1 situation, which could result in death. So for those people that have product and are having concern, they can reach Utz at 877-423-0149, and they'll give you information regarding the product that you have, because they certainly don't want you to be consuming any of that product.
0: And these thermoses, 8 million thermoses, the bottles can eject, popping people in the eyeball.
2: Right. Three people have lost their eyesight. We're talking about a fine opening where the steam is able to release itself, but these units that are concerned don't have that hole for the release. So it's just building up pressure and sooner or later explodes.
0: Crazy times.
2: Jeff's website. Again, people that have thermos and are concerned, want to speak to the thermos people, you can reach them. They're waiting to hear from you at 662-563-6822, and they're available Monday through Friday, Central Time.
0: If you have one of these thermoses, definitely call the company. Thanks, Jeff. Jeff's website, NelkinFoodSafetyCoach.com. Microsoft is expected to lay off up to 2.5% of its workforce as early as next week. The cut could affect 5,000 employees. Last summer, they laid off 9,000 employees. They're getting hit and hit strong. In a moment, Jason Martell joins us as we talk about ancient astronauts right here on Coast to Coast AM.
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0: And welcome back. George Norrie with you. We've got a classic program for you tonight. Researcher and author Jason Martell back with us has garnered global attention through esteemed media platforms, including the History Channel, Discovery, Sci-Fi, and the BBC. 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Jason, welcome back, my friend. How you doing?
1: I'm doing great, George. It's a pleasure to be back on the show.
0: Looking forward to this. These ancient astronauts are fantastic. They go way back, don't they?
1: They do. We've been chewing on this bone for a while, you know. The evidence has really changed the game in the last 10 years of actually starting to pinpoint, or at least get a better idea of where we should be looking for these ancient gods. And, you know, hopefully getting some idea as to when they might return.
0: How many ancient cultures are we talking about, Jason, that have looked into the skies?
1: Well, it's an interesting number starting right off with that. You know, there's over 88 known constellations and areas of the heavens that we track. 88. But for some reason, all the ancient cultures, over 30 of them, all reference three stars: Sirius, Orion, and Pleiades. Those are the three locations cited over and over as to where their gods come from.
0: What are the possibilities that the ancient flood of Moses was connected to Egypt and their pharaoh Akhenaten?
1: Right. So, you know, a lot of people ask, are we looking for aliens that are from another planet, or are there lost civilizations here on Earth and we just don't see them? The answer to both of those questions is probably a yes. And what we have here on Earth is a pretty good lineage of seeing some possible extraterrestrial bloodlines. And one of those is the evidence of past people who have had elongated skulls. So Akhenaten being one of the first pharaohs of Egypt, there's another story connected with him and the Ark of the Covenant that we'll talk about. But from his heritage, Akhenaten seems to be connected to a race that, you know, is described in many other cultures. You have the Huns, the Hittites, the Egyptians, and even over in South America, in that region, we have these Paracas skulls, these elongated skulls. So there's definitely something there, George. And we've spent quite a bit of time, you know, through the show Ancient Aliens, doing actual scientific research, DNA testing of that Paracas skull. And the evidence clearly shows that, you know, there's no known father of this skull. And the mother, even though it's found in Peru, the mother's from the Middle East. So there's definitely genetic, you know, material and things that suggest a species like Akhenaten may have been some type of a hybrid.
0: You mentioned the Ark of the Covenant. I wish we would find it. Some say it's in Ethiopia. Others say it's in some cave in Israel. What do you think?
1: Well, you know, I've spent a good decade or so now, George, looking into this topic as something that I've been very interested in. You know, I went through over 20 Semitic language Bibles, you know, biblical stories and references from the Middle East, actual physical books and documents. And what's really interesting about the Ark of the Covenant is in our version, in our biblical version, especially in the King James New Testament version, the Ark of the Covenant shows up in that story when Moses comes down and puts the Ten Commandments in the Ark of the Covenant. But it turns out that the Ark of the Covenant has a whole rich history from these Semitic language Bibles, Egypt, Iran, Iraq, Saudi Arabia. And they talk about a story of the Ark of the Covenant's origins coming out of Egypt. And before it was even used as a storage unit for the Ten Commandments, it was an idol that was carried as a sacred object all over Egypt. There's hieroglyphic representations in many different locations, visual representations of them holding the ark, carrying the ark, transporting the ark. So that's the part for me, George, that caught my interest, was that we have this tale of Moses, and, you know, being a prominent biblical figure, he went on an exodus. He took his people. He must have also had the Ark of the Covenant because he put the tablets in it.
0: Right.
1: The part that I've found very interesting, though, George, is that Akhenaten, the first pharaonic pharaoh, you know, the first pharaoh, he has pretty much the same story as Moses. Whether it be Ramses the First or Ramses the Second, Akhenaten essentially was exiled. And he took his people, but he also took the Ark of the Covenant. And the part that really fascinated me, George, was we've always looked at it from the biblical perspective, right? It's holding the Ten Commandments. What I found fascinating was, well, through the lens of the ancient astronaut theory and the research we do, the Great Pyramid of Giza was probably a technological device. It needed some type of power, a battery. And it turns out that in the King's Chamber, the sarcophagus that's there, it's the exact biblical cubits of the size of the Ark of the Covenant. Like the Ark of the Covenant just slipped right in there like a big battery. So that's the part, George, where I was like, well, wait a minute. If Akhenaten left with his people, but he took the battery powering the Great Pyramid, well, of course Ramses is going to come after him. You know, he's probably devastated and left, you know, Egypt in an uproar. So that part was, an unlock for me, that there's a technological story and presence about the Ark of the Covenant, and it's verified in many different cultures from their biblical perspective.
0: Jason, why do you think so many of the pharaohs had these big pointy hats that they wore?
1: Well, you know, Akhenaten obviously was, again, this race of an elongated skull. You can see it in his children. You can see Nefertiti, his wife. They all had this feature.
0: She's got a chin like Jay Leno.
1: Right, and a chin like Jay Leno. So, you know, you have to wonder, like, where does this come from? How are they connected? And we don't know the answer other than to say that, you know, the genetic testing.

0: the Mayans, the Toltecs. There seems to be a spread out collection of people that came from some advanced culture, and Akhenaten could have been one of these refugees, and most likely they came from a place called Atlantis. Now, I say that, people thinking it's a fable, but listen to this from a linguistic point of view. Even the Aztec people say that they came from Aztlan. That's their home world. That's their home island, literally. And Aztlan, Atlantis, there's similar connections between some of these emperors, Quetzalcoatl, Kukulcan, Akhenaten, that perhaps were like refugees that left this Atlantean empire as it ended and seeded the other cultures that we still have remnants of today.
1: Jason, I'm convinced that many, many years ago, there was something highly technical with some of these ancient civilizations, aren't you?
0: Well, definitely. And you know, the part to understand like what their technology was used for or how it was used is partly to try and understand, well, who are the aliens we're looking for? You know, if we think about aliens coming from space, space is a pretty brutal space, a pretty brutal place, right? Like temperature differences, different types of, planets and makeup. But if beings are coming to our world and they're also from a watery planet, you know, that changes the game in the sense that if you're looking for planets with water, you know, water only has a certain temperature range from gas to solid where it's a liquid. And so if you're going to be looking for other worlds that have that consistency layer of a water planet, then it makes it interesting to realize how they might be traveling from other planets similar to ours looking for a watery planet. Because there definitely is a large connection with civilizations coming up next to water, always being placed by the water, and even their gods occupying or using the waters.
1: What have you concluded about the ancient civilizations, human or otherwise?
0: Well, it's definitely a mix, in my opinion, George, because there seems to be, you know, a huge obfuscation of evidence of some other advanced civilizations that we share the planet with. Now, like this evidence is just starting to come out with the UAP release and things with disclosure, but I still feel like it's subverting the truth of what's really going on and not giving us the full picture. And the full picture could be that there is other races that are here and we're just not being told about their presence. Many of the ancient cultures talk about different races of, you know, seeing wars in the heavens between like angels and demons, but those could also be referenced as a race, Anunnaki and Draconian. Many of the Peru and Bolivian cultures talk about ant people that came up out of the ground and gave them knowledge, right? So there's lots of stories. I would assume that even in modern times, if you think about S4 and some of the things that, you know, Phil Schneider and some of the evidence that there are underground bases being occupied by races where we were kind of surprised to stumble upon them, right? So they've probably been here for thousands and thousands of years, and releasing that evidence, you know, I think, again, they're not human, but they might share the same planet with us in some instances.
1: Is it conceivable also, though, the thoughts of David Jacobs, who believes that the visitations are very nefarious, dangerous, that really is the case, and they don't want to tell us that because it would scare the living daylights out of people?
0: Well, you know, it scared me, George. You know, I've been looking into this topic for a long time, right? And that side of the information, aliens using us as basically feeding tubes, vats of human body parts that they would soak themselves in and take nutrients. There's a whole other side to the information, but I look at anything. It's positive and negative, yin and yang, dark and light, right? So, yes, there's negative aspects to some of these races. But I'm sure there's also positive ones. And so to balance that, yes, the work of David Jacobs and John Mack and many others, I have several friends even to this day that are abductees. And there's been a consistent theme of the aliens stay in the dark. They don't want to tell you everything. They show you glimpses of a world burning, people burning, a world ending.

0: the world on fire, like not happy stuff. But I would hope, George, that those are just warnings, right? Like telling us, stop blowing up the planet, stop killing each other. They've been extremely patient with us to not intervene, right? Like if they wanted to, just very quickly things could change, but they're doing great lengths of, you know, being thoughtful and allowing us some room to grow.
1: Well, that's true, but maybe Rod Serling was right when he wrote the Twilight Zone episode To Serve Man, huh?
0: Oh, well, I mean, in some instances, yes. And I would couple it with saying with this, you know, the aliens we have today, there's probably a picture here of whoever's in charge of the planet. They might not be the best aliens. They might not be the best race that we're dealing with. The ancient gods, the Enlil, Enki, Kulhu Khan, Quetzalcoatl, what's going to happen when they return?
1: We'll be back in a moment with Jason Martell right here on Coast to Coast AM as we talk about ancient astronauts.
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5: ABC News, I'm Dave Packard. President Trump flew to South Dakota Friday to deliver a speech beneath Mount Rushmore to celebrate America's 250th birthday. He said this about the English language.
6: In America, we speak English because that is the language of our founding, and for 1,000 years, that has been the language of freedom.
5: A 4th of July celebration around the country. Iconic Times Square. That ball in New York City is going to drop 8 times overnight, marking midnight across every U.S. time zone and inhabited territory, beginning in Guam, ending in American Samoa. But the extreme heat across much of the country putting a damper on some celebrations. In Washington, D.C., America's Independence Day parade, which was scheduled for 10:30 in the morning on July 4th in downtown Washington, was canceled by organizers due to the extreme heat in the district. In New York, Taylor Swift and Travis Kelce were married Friday at Madison Square Garden. This is ABC News.
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11: 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So one thing, a lot of weddings now have live streams. And so you're able to see and participate in the wedding without actually physically being there. Don't feel, unless it's like your brother or your sister or something, that you got to go. Then you just got to suck it up and pay the money and go. But otherwise, if you can be there at least in spirit and you send a nice gift and a nice note and in the note explain why you couldn't be there, that's okay. Give yourself permission to protect your wallet.
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13: The Loud Security System Traffic Center. Better news for the downtown connector, 795 southbound. Had an overturned crash, knocking out a couple of right lanes that stood for a little bit near the 10th and 14th Street exit that just cleared moments ago. So all lanes are back open. And you can still use the alternates if you're sliding off through downtown to get over to Peachtree or Northside Drive. Everything else is open. No cone zones are happening for the weekend. Everything's suspended because of the holiday weekend. Jay Holloway, Triple Team Traffic, 95.5 WSB.
14: I'm WSB meteorologist Christina Upwards. Partly to mostly cloudy skies for Monday with highs in the mid-90s, scattered rain showers and thunderstorms through the afternoon hours, then dropping down to the mid-70s for Tuesday morning. Tuesday and Wednesday afternoons, mostly cloudy with scattered rain showers and thunderstorms, highs in the upper 80s to low 90s. Be sure to tune in to Atlanta's Morning News coming up this morning at 5 o'clock for your news, traffic, and your full 5-day forecast.

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0: And welcome back. George Norrie back with Jason Martell, researcher and author. Jason, you've shared some visuals of a Planet X that we've got on the coasttocoastam.com website. What are your thoughts about that extra planet?
1: Well, I mean, it's a topic we've been, looking at for a few decades now, of trying to understand if the Sumerians were actually preserving knowledge of a distant body that astronomers today are still trying to confirm. For probably centuries, there's been evidence of something, some larger body out there. And in the early 80s and 90s, through the work of Zachariah Sitchin and Robert Harrington, the Naval Observatory lead astronomer, quite a bit of evidence started to show that the ancient Sumerian culture references of this planet on a 3,600 year elliptical orbit, that there's probably some validity to it. They started to look for a certain region in the southern hemisphere and see evidence that the planets, even some of our satellites, are being pulled in a certain direction. There's a gravitational anomaly, and they can't account for what it is. So they started looking for this additional planet, which they termed Planet X. And, as you well know, we've been researching this topic literally for decades. So the part that's interesting, George, is, from my side, I was very honored to get to work alongside Zachariah Sitchin. Him as a mentor on these topics, getting to know him personally, it was a great honor. And I remember a quick story too, with his book, he had all these wonderful diagrams about the calamity that happened with the ancient planet X, the moon hitting our planet Tiamat and creating the asteroid belt. He had all these wonderful diagrams. And I remember when we first turned on the internet, I put those online and I was like, Zachariah, look, you have a website. And he was like, this is wonderful, but I did not give you permission to use my diagrams. He was always such a staunch businessman. So what you're seeing on the website now is a reflection of his work, but using modern technology to re-illustrate and re-describe some of the core fundamentals about Planet X. And so that visual on your site is part of a longer story on ancientastronauts.com, where I've essentially recreated and will continue to put out some of the data as the core information of, why we're looking into this planet and the evidence to support the idea that literally one of the ancient cultures, ancient Iraq, the biblical origins of the Bible, they spoke of these gods called the Anunnaki and specifically said they come from another planet called Nibiru. So we've been looking for that planet, Nibiru, ancient term, search for Planet X, modern term, but it's the same one.
0: Back in 2010, he died in October of that year at the age of 90. Much earlier in the year, we gave him an award for the Conscious Life Expo, Lifetime Achievement Award, Jason. And while I was on stage giving him the award, I asked him in front of everybody, Zachariah, how old are you? And he looked at me in the eyes and went, that's very rude. That was Zachariah.
1: That was Zachariah, man. He had such a dry humor he was very special, and just to throw that back at you for a minute, George, with a little self-reflection, you've given out a lot of Lifetime Achievement Awards, my friend. You gave out another one, which is also in the behind the scenes section of ancientastronauts.com. People can go check it out now. You gave the Lifetime Achievement Award to Eric Von Daniken.
0: Yes.
1: God rest his soul as well.
0: I miss him.
1: And I was standing right next to you.
0: Yeah, we had a great time. What got you involved in the ancient astronaut theory?
1: Well, when I was in college, I was raised as a Christian, so I never really connected with the information as a child or through the religious lens. But when I was in college, someone had mentioned about a face in pyramids on Mars. And while I was attending school in San Diego, it turned out that the principal photographer and chief scientist taking most of the photographs of Mars was called Dr. Mike Malin, Malin Space Science Systems, mm-hmm. which was also located in San Diego. And so, just from a from a layman college student perspective, I was like, wow, pyramids, a face on Mars? How can this be? And when I reached out to Dr. Mike Malin, eventually, I had a conversation. And he said, well, the Cydonia region of Mars, there's nothing there built by aliens or humans. It's all natural terrain and wind-blown activity. And that really raised my eyebrows, George, and realizing that for me, I knew that these were artificial structures. And so that began a deeper realization of going, well, wait a minute. These structures are on Mars. We have stuff all over our own planet that we still don't understand our own human origins. You know, and so that's what kind of popped open the lid for me. And eventually, you know, I honed into the ancient Iraq, the biblical origins, Zachariah Sitchin's research, and things just started to connect from there.
0: Tell us about the 5,000-year epic of Gilgamesh.
1: A lot of the times we have stories and evidence in some of these ancient texts that can substantiate the fact that they had technology, that they were witnessing technology. There's a 5,000-year-old Sumerian script called the Epic of Gilgamesh. And in this story, the hero figure, Gilgamesh, visits a place that he called the landing pad or the landing spot. And here he describes seeing the gods come down, and he describes it as loud, thunderous sound, fire and smoke as they descended from the heavens. Now, in 1961, a Russian mathematician and scientist, Dr. Agrest, reading the Epic of Gilgamesh, said, well, wait a minute. What they're talking about here is essentially a large landing pad, and this has to be Baalbek in Lebanon. I mean, essentially, these large megalithic stones before the Greeks or the Romans built upon it, it was just a platform, a huge, huge megalithic platform. So Zachariah Sitchin, 20 years later after Dr. Agrest, came to the same conclusion. The Epic of Gilgamesh is essentially describing when King Gilgamesh visits Baalbek and he sees the ascension and descension of the gods. And so his descriptions of these loud, thunderous smoke and fire, it's very similar to what we have with a modern day rocket launch.
0: It also backs up the flood of Noah, does it not?
1: I mean, in the sense that there's evidence of flight technology and things that were happening that would allow them to see the flood taking place. Yes. You know, but I would look at this from another angle too, of trying to understand, you know, the deeper connection of where it is that we're looking for beings visiting us. Search for Planet X, you know, this is something, again, based on science. And so when we can use other methods of science, we have something. You know, recently there was the lead astrobiologist, the lead astronomer for, you know, looking at astrobiology and such at NASA. His name's Dr. Stephen Dick. And he was quoted recently saying that the universe is largely populated, most likely, by intelligent thinking machines. And that really stood with me, George, because, you know, for the longest time, thinking about aliens and advanced technology, we're looking for a biological signature. Aliens flying around in a craft, coming through a portal. But most likely, advanced cultures, they're also going to be using some form of AI, and they will send their thinking machines into the universe to explore, just like we're doing. So one unlock recently that I find very interesting as a topic, you know, is as we look for aliens, it's essentially our AI that will be looking for the aliens, but it'll be looking for their AI. It's like our AI talking to their AI. And in the world of technology today that we're living in, that's literally the topic of conversation. It's called agentic AI, where the AIs are talking to each other. So we have several references of this in ufology. Even, you know, Sergeant Clifford Stone is an example. He's gone on record many times describing an AI model he had to use when he would come up to crash recovery sites. And there'd be biologics.
0: Right.
1: And they're still alive, right? Well, how do you establish a form of communication with these beings? How do you be empathetic to their situation? He used a language model that would somehow do tonal frequencies and vibrations. It's all classified, I'm sure, but find a way to have some form of communication. Now, most recently, we had a movie called Arrival, right, where the heptapods are telling us about the future, and we have these researchers talking to them behind a glass wall. But the researchers, if you remember, have a laptop, and the laptop has a language model of the heptapods, and it's a visual representation that says, well, I think they're saying weapon, right? But that's what I find very intriguing also, George, is that some of the advances of our technology today, referencing things like Clifford Stone, there's probably a very near future where SETI and some of these abilities to detect artificial signatures and artificial presence of technology will become something that is more of a standard, and perhaps they will actually release or discover that there's technological signatures throughout the universe.
0: Assuming we had ancient technologic, where did it go, Jason? What happened to it?
1: That's a hard question to answer. I mean, I would take two paths to that. One is there's been a consistent cover-up and obfuscation of any advanced technology. Anything that's actually found, it instantly gets covered up. One of the reasons for that might not be as simple as we see on the surface of saying, well, there's probably ancient artifacts around the world that show we were visited by aliens. There could be a spacecraft, or even with like the work of Clifford Stone and such, we found and recovered craft. Well, why don't we ever see these? Why don't they ever become public knowledge? It might not just be simply because they want to classify aliens and not tell us about like our origins. It's more around thinking about Department of Defense, NSA, saying, you know what? We've discovered a way to deploy a nuclear payload anywhere on the planet in 5 seconds. Now that becomes a different lens of looking at the technology to say, yes, now it's classified. We found a way to enhance our nuclear payload deployment systems, classify. So unfortunately, that's what we've been dealing with for quite a while, is this being able to pierce through the lens of the technology has been used mainly for military applications, pretty much solely. So I'm hoping in our lifetime that some of this disclosure, the UAP evidence, some of this would at least give us new glimpses of the horizon about to breach with new technologies we're going to get access to.
0: Ancient artwork seems to depict tall, slender beings. What are they?
1: Well, all around these ancient sites, we see a consistent depiction of what appear to be either the builders or the beings that are associated with these sites. So you can start off by some of the most remote areas on the planet, like Rapa Nui, the island of Rapa Nui, and you see these Moai heads. Well, it turns out that they excavated all of these heads and their bodies buried deep into the ground. And these bodies were actually, they have their arms wrapped at the waist and they're long, slender beings. We see these same representations at Göbekli Tepe in some of the pillars, these long, slender beings, hands wrapped at the waist, Bata Valley in Indonesia, many other sites. And so I think this could be one of the references of a visual representation of this lost race. Again, either connected to the Akhenaten, Paracas skull, these long, slender beings, perhaps with elongated skulls, or some tertiary race. But I'm pretty sure we're seeing evidence, again, to suggest that these aren't mythological depictions. They're trying in their best way to describe and commemorate experiences that they had.
0: How many different lost civilizations do you think came to this planet?
1: Lost civilizations? Well, we've probably had many different cultures that we've lost, that we don't even have a record of. The 30 ancient cultures that were kind of revered today across the planet, all of them, again, seem to have a connection with some lost, deeper race. Now, recently Graham Hancock had a Netflix special, Ancient Apocalypse. I always get that confused because I wrote a book called Knowledge Apocalypse.
0: Right.
1: Van Hancock.
0: It was a good one, too. Special.
1: Yeah. Ancient Apocalypse. You know, he does a really good job of showing, again, this evidence for a lost race of giants being depicted and hidden all around North America, pretty much globally. But a lot of these burial sites are still there today across North America of long, tall, slender beings, 7-8 feet. And it really raises a question too, George, because a lot of the megalithic sites that we have, even academia refers to them as cyclopean architecture. Machu Picchu, Teotihuacan, Pumapunku, all of these megalithic stones that are pushed together without any mortar or filament. You can't even slide a dollar bill between them. You know, it's very possible that we're looking at some form of lost technology even there that points to questions that we can find answers to.
0: Jason, we're going to come back and take phone calls with you next. Jason Martell with us in Ancient Astronauts when we come back.
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0: the consumer expert, Clark Howard.
1: There's a clear trend across Metro Atlanta, and that is people are settling in suburbs further and further and further out. So far out, they're referred to by economists as exurbs or satellite cities. And yeah, you're probably going to find a cheaper house when you go 40 or more miles away from the core of Atlanta. But the problem is what we're experiencing right now with gas prices. And even when gas prices go back down, the biggest cost of operating your automobile is the miles you're running on it that create more maintenance, more loss in value of the vehicle, the depreciation, potentially higher insurance. So when you're looking at a home, you need to think about how much more it's going to cost you to commute when you live where you're looking at.
2: I'm Clark Howard.
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8: From ABC News, I'm Dave Packer. President Trump kicking off a weekend of celebrations for America's 250th birthday with a speech at Mount Rushmore Friday night. Ahead of the trip, the White House suggested Trump could be an addition to the mountain where the faces of George Washington, Thomas Jefferson, Theodore Roosevelt, and Abraham Lincoln are etched. And Trump, ahead of the speech, posting an image of a golden, gilded Mount Rushmore with his face added. More than 180 million Americans in 28 states are under extreme heat alerts this weekend.
9: Dangerous temperatures forcing major changes to 4th of July events nationwide. In Philadelphia, where it felt like 111, officials taking the dramatic step of canceling the Independence Day parade in the city where America was born. Empty floats pulled off the streets.
10: Attention, fairgoers. The event has been postponed.
9: And in the nation's capital, the Great American State Fair postponed due to heat. First responders treating people for heat-related illnesses. Others huddling under a replica of President Trump's triumphal arch for shade.
8: ABC's Matt Rivers. Two people were killed, one hurt in a mall shooting in Dearborn, Michigan. Police Chief Isa Shaheen says a fight broke out between two groups and it escalated into gunfire.
11: It appears this was not a random act of violence. It was between two parties that knew each other here at the mall, and a fight began that escalated in gunfire. It appears that both parties had firearms.
8: Crews from around the world racing against the clock in Venezuela to find survivors of last week's back-to-back earthquakes. Emergency Response Director Rafael Velasquez Garcia says more than 38 to 40,000 people are still missing.
12: Right now we're in a very difficult moment because no one wants to talk about the fact that the window, the golden window that closes for search and rescue operations, starts becoming smaller and smaller as time goes by.
8: New York's newest newlyweds, Taylor Swift and Travis Kelce, tied the knot today, Friday, with a lavish wedding at Madison Square Garden. 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
14: Severe storm moving through the Chicagoland area turned deadly Friday when a boat capsized on Geneva Lake. Walworth County Undersheriff Tom Hausner.
15: Seven people were rescued from the water. Unfortunately, there was three fatalities of people who were not able to be rescued.
14: Those three people killed were children. Six adults and one child survived. Officials confirmed that all four children on board were wearing life jackets at the time of the incident. The 4th of July holiday coincides with the first anniversary of deadly flash flooding in Texas Hill Country.
16: The flood-damaged cars and buildings have been cleared away, but the emotional healing is more complicated.
17: Some people might be like, I'm ready to process immediately. Some people aren't.
16: Jocelyn Shamra Barrera is a mental health counselor in Central Texas. Events planned for the weekend in the flood zone are meant to help.
17: Sometimes that's a lot of what people need, is just being together with other folks.
16: To celebrate the nation's birthday and remember the 137 people who died in the flood of 2025. Jim Ryan, ABC News in Dallas-Fort Worth.
14: A Delta flight heading from Chicago to Atlanta had to divert to Indianapolis Friday after the pilot reported a lightning strike. Delta says the plane landed safely and has been taken out of service for evaluation. No injuries were reported. And World Cup, Egypt won its debut knockout round by beating Australia 4-2 on penalty kicks after a 1-1 draw Friday. This is Egypt's fourth World Cup. Dave Packer, ABC News.
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19: It's 105 in the Loud Security Systems Traffic Center. Nice movements across the metro right now. Earlier crashes and clogs have cleared, so no lane closures, as road crews have the holiday weekend off as well. And also, we're eyeing a trouble-free ride right now from the great city of Duluth down to the Hartsfield-Jackson International Airport of only 40 minutes if you're traveling on I-85 southbound right now. Jay Holloway, Triple Team Traffic, 95.5 WSB.
20: I'm WSB meteorologist Christina Upwards. Partly to mostly cloudy skies for Monday with highs in the mid-90s. Scattered rain showers and thunderstorms through the afternoon hours, then dropping down to the mid-70s for Tuesday morning. Tuesday and Wednesday afternoons, mostly cloudy with scattered rain showers and thunderstorms, highs in the upper 80s to low 90s. Be sure to tune in to Atlanta's Morning News coming up this morning at 5 o'clock for your news, traffic, and your full 5-day forecast.

0: from the City of Angels near the Pacific Ocean. Good morning, good evening, wherever you may be across the nation, around the world. I'm George Norrie. This is Coast to Coast AM. Later tonight, those open lines in a tribute to the late cryptozoologist Linda Godfrey. Here's what's happening. The deadly multi-day heat wave is tightening its grip on the eastern United States, shattering records, straining the electric grid, raising the risk for millions of people preparing to celebrate the 4th of July outdoors. Washington, D.C. was the first major city to break its record for Friday, hitting 102 degrees and surpassing the 101 degree record set way back in 1872. A severe thunderstorm watch was posted Friday afternoon for parts of the Northeast, including D.C. and Philadelphia. While storms may cool things off for a moment, it will also bring lightning and damaging winds. And speaking of lightning, one person was killed and three others injured after a lightning strike in Florida. The Fort Myers Beach Fire Control District said crews responded to a lightning strike near the Island Winds condominiums involving multiple people. When firefighters arrived, they found one person dead and two others who required transportation to a hospital. Dearborn, Michigan's Fairlane Town Center, I know it well, erupted in chaos Friday afternoon after a shooting left two people dead and one injured. Dearborn Police Chief Issa Shaheen said the officers responded to the shooting at the mall on Michigan Avenue around 1:25 p.m. Friday. One of the victims died in the mall, the other at the hospital. Shaheen said it appears the shooting was not random. The body of Iran's slain supreme leader, the Ayatollah Ali Khamenei, was laid to rest in state at Tehran's Grand Masala Mosque Friday, preparing the stage for a days-long funeral ceremony, which is expected to become a massive show of defiance against the West. The turnout is expected to be one of the largest gatherings in history. Iranian authorities predict that over these 6 days of ceremonies beginning tomorrow, up to 20 million people will turn out to honor Khamenei, who was killed alongside several family members in the first wave of Israeli and U.S. strikes on Tehran more than 4 months ago. One of China's emerging humanoid robotic companies has launched its most realistic-looking models yet and says it has already taken over 13,000 orders at $17,600 apiece. The company says the machines are suitable for long-term companionship due to what it claims is the world's first emotional software capable of recognizing more than 20 fine-grained emotional states with an accuracy rate exceeding 90%. How about that? What's been going on in the skies this week? Let's check in with our friend, retired Army Lieutenant Colonel Kevin Randall. Hi, Kevin.
1: Hi, George. Just so you know, I'm in Roswell, New Mexico for the festival this week.
0: Excellent. You're one of the best out there.
1: We're here with Don Schmidt and Mark D'Angelo and Ben Hansen and Kathleen Martin, to name just a few of the people here making presentations.
0: I miss our old friend Stanton Friedman. He would have been there too.
1: Yes, with Kathleen Martin, certainly would have been. Last week I was talking about physicists who are convinced there is no alien visitation because there is no evidence. Many seem to think that no astronomers or physicists accept the idea of alien visitation, and that because the distances and the technology argue it against it. Alan Hynek in the 1950s quietly interviewed about 50 or so astronomers about flying saucers. He found that some were interested, but wouldn't say anything in public, fearing for their professional standing and their employment. Notable among those interviewed was Clyde Tombaugh, who discovered Pluto, which has been demoted to from a planet to a dwarf planet. The point is that he had a sighting of something he couldn't identify. According to the report he completed back in 1949, Tombaugh, his wife, and the mother-in-law were in the backyard. And he wrote, I quote, "I happened to be looking at the zenith when suddenly I spied a geometrical group of faint bluish green rectangles of light. And as the group moved southeasterly, their intensity became duller, finally fading from view. My wife thought she saw a faint connecting glow across the structures," end quote. Tombaugh was challenged by Donald Menzel, the great skeptic, who came up with a solution. Tombaugh responded to that by saying, and I quote, quote again, I doubt that the phenomena was any terrestrial reflection because in that case, some similarity to it should have been observed many times, end quote. Evie Loeb caused a stir when he suggested an object came from outside the solar system. He believed it was artificial, meaning that an alien intelligence had constructed it. At first, Loeb wasn't interested in the history of UFOs, but has realized there's value in understanding it. All this brings us to James A. Van Allen. I had an opportunity to sit down with him for about 2 hours in the early 1980s. Purpose of the talk was about UFOs. He was uninterested in what the others thought about this. He had a mild interest in the topic. I asked him how to elevate the study of UFOs to a higher level, and his answer was dispassionate research. He meant that our approach to gathering evidence, whether physical or gathered by instrumentality or interviews with witnesses, should be to discover accurate information rather than finding what we wanted. And too often we, as well as others in other fields of endeavor, are more interested in confirming our biases rather than learning the truth. And he said to me, and I quote, if you're in the middle of Wyoming and you hear the thunder of hooves, you don't expect zebra, end quote. This means that you need to eliminate the mundane before you move to the exotic. He meant that an event such as a UFO sighting didn't take us directly to the extraterrestrial. It could be just something that was ordinary, but seen under unusual circumstances. That bright searchlight coming from a hovering orb in the west near sundown was probably Venus. But there's an ironic twist to this tale. Many years after he told me about the thunder of hooves, I heard a news report that a circus train had derailed or that there had been an escape from a zoo of strange exotic animals. And they mentioned specifically that several zebra were on the loose. And yes, this took place in the middle of Wyoming. It sort of proved what Van Allen was saying in a roundabout way. While you might expect horses once, it just might be the zebras. And in the world today, with an aura around UFOs has changed, we now talk about them because they are no longer the providence of drunks and the deluded. Science is now recognizing that some UFOs might be the exception and they deserve further study. And that seems to be the consensus here in Roswell as well. And that's all I have from Roswell, New Mexico tonight.
0: All right, my friend, we'll talk to you next week with another report on what happened at Roswell. Thanks a lot, Kevin. In a moment, we're going to talk about the life of Jim Morrison. 55 years ago today, he died. He was an American singer, songwriter, and poet who was the lead vocalist and primary lyricist of the rock band The Doors. In a moment, Paul Wilde joins us, author of Jim Morrison, Secret Teacher of the Occult, A Journey to the Other Side. He's next on Coast to Coast AM. 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

0: And welcome back to Coast. George Norrie with you, Paul Wildback with us, singer, songwriter, artist, poet, and author with a liberal arts degree in history. He draws inspiration from a wide range of cultural, historical, and mystical influences, which often show up in both his writing and music. Based in Santa Monica, California, he continues to explore themes of spirituality, transformation, and the hidden layers of the human experience through his creative work. His book is called Jim Morrison, Secret Teacher of the Occult, A Journey to the Other Side. Paul, it's hard to believe it's been 55 years since Jim Morrison passed away. Wow.
1: I know, it's incredible, isn't it?
0: Where'd the time go?
1: I don't know, but so many people are still turned on by this guy. That's the thing, huh?
0: You're right about that, absolutely. And your book was very poignant about it. And he, of course, was in the very notorious 27 Club, a series of artists and musicians who passed away at the age of 27. That's weird, too.
1: Yes, that's a great big mystery, isn't it?
0: Some of the people who died in that included Jimi Hendrix, right?
1: Yes.
0: Janis Joplin, Brian Jones, who's the founder and original guitarist of the Rolling Stones, Jim Morrison.
1: Jim Morrison loved.
0: Kurt Cobain, Amy Winehouse. Unbelievable. Did most of these people die from drug problems?
1: I know that Amy Winehouse did. Kurt Cobain, we all know he committed suicide with a shotgun. Jimi Hendrix, the story is that he choked on his own vomit from drinking, I think. And Janis Joplin, heroin. So a lot of it is drug related for sure.
0: How did you first discover the Jim Morrison endorsed story?
1: I grew up in Miami, Florida, and when I was 13 years old, I read No One Here Gets Out Alive, and I liked how adventurous the book was, but what turned me on the most was how smart he was. And, you know, I love to read books from a young age, and he loved to read books too, and I really liked that about him. So from 13 years old on, I was a Doors fan. I was born on October 7, 1970 in Miami, Florida, just about a mile and a half away from the Dade County Courthouse, right at the time that Jim Morrison was being put on trial for allegedly exposing himself at the infamous March 1st, 1969 Miami concert. 10,000 pieces of evidence were submitted at that trial. Not one showed him exposing himself, and none of the witnesses could testify to him, doing that. But he was convicted anyway.
0: How would you compare him, Paul, to the Beach Boys and to the Beatles in terms of creativity?
1: I don't like to compare artists too much. I think Jim Morrison would have really respected them. I mean, the Beach Boys are amazing. The Beatles are amazing.
0: Morrison was amazing.
1: Yeah, like they were great rock stars. What separates Jim Morrison and, is that with this rock star, you get this person who's a secret teacher. And for anyone out there who doesn't know what a secret teacher is, it's someone who has that connection to that other reality. It's a very strong one. It's so strong, they feel compelled to find some way to express that connection. And when I read Gary Lachman's The Secret Teachers of the Western World back in 2017, Jim Morrison kept popping into mind. And I it's like, wow, like Jim Morrison's life mirrors the lives of these secret teachers that go back centuries. And I'm realizing, like, wow, this is who Jim Morrison is. This is the big piece of the puzzle. So with this great rock star, you get this fantastic, artist, this poet, this very creative person, very intelligent individual, like all the other past secret teachers, who are, cluing us into, that other reality that's really vital for us, to acknowledge that we have a connection to.
0: Years ago, Paul, I had Ray Manzarek and Robbie Krieger, the other door members on the program, talking about this, and they were in shock when they found out about Jim Morrison dying in Paris.
1: Yes, because they get so many phone calls before then that Jim Morrison died. So when they got that phone call on July 3rd in 1971, they were skeptical. Ray Manzarek sent the manager, Bill Seddons, out to Paris to find out what was going on. And when Bill Seddons called Ray Manzarek back, the story goes that they talked about it, and Ray Manzarek asked him and said, look, Did you lift the coffin lid to see if, you know, his body is there? And Bill Siddons said no. And Ray Manzarek's reply was, well, so basically we might have buried an empty coffin. So that's how the news came to, you know, to Ray Manzarek and Robert Krieger at that time. Robert Krieger, he kind of like, he was very, very saddened by Jim's passing, but he also kind of expressed relief to get off the Jim Morrison merry-go-round.
0: Morrison was born on December 8th, 1943 in Melbourne, Florida. What was his childhood like, Paul?
1: He belonged to a family that was a military family, so they moved around a lot. His father was a very intelligent, very successful, really very outstanding naval officer who became a rear admiral. When Jim Morrison introduced CLA, his father became a aircraft carrier captain. Then before he became a rear admiral, and they moved around a lot.

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1: This experience on the 1978 album, An American Prayer, his poetry album.
2: Was he particularly musically inclined as a kid?
1: He didn't play an instrument, but Jim Morrison was very musical. All of those songs that we hear, you know, he heard in his mind. He said that he was, in the summer of 1965, just basically like taking notes at a fantastic rock concert. And he was able to, you know, communicate the melodies to Ray Manzarek and the rest of the band. And because they were brilliant musicians, you know, they were able to interpret what Jim Morrison was hearing in his mind, and they came up with these fantastic songs. But even though Jim Morrison could not play an instrument, he was quite musical.
2: He was very impressionable with certain people, secret teachers, Gary Lachman's work, other people. Let's talk about that for a moment. How did that affect him?
1: The book was published in 2015, and I read it in 2017, and it had a profound effect on my life. I was in a place where I was open to reading such things, and I just kept thinking about Jim Morrison, because all of the different aspects of Jim Morrison's life, just they mirrored what these past secret teachers went through. People like Giordano Bruno in Italian Renaissance Italy, who also expressed a connection to that other reality. And these people, their connection is so strong that they just feel compelled to find a way to express that. Jim Morrison found a way with poetry, and he merged that with rock and roll, which is really astute. It's really brilliant, because rock and roll has its roots in the primitive. But with Giordano Bruno, he ran into all kinds of problems with the Roman Catholic Church at the time, the Inquisition, et cetera, and so forth. They weren't having anything like that. He endured a tremendous persecution, at the same time enjoying, you know, tremendous respect from people who really could connect with him and understood what he was saying. And the pattern is just the same with all of these people in the Western esoteric tradition. The pattern is the same with Jim Morrison. He endured persecution for the kind of artist that he was. You know, he was expressing that connection to that other reality, you know, in his rock concerts, and it's in his poetry. Jim Morrison was a deeply spiritual person. This was not a person who became a rock star for the typical things that we think of, like, you know, wealth and fame and getting rich and all that kind of stuff. He was not really into that. This person moved to Venice Beach here in L.A. after graduating from UCLA, and was on his way to becoming a homeless beat poet. And he lost an enormous amount of weight, and he ran to Ray Manzarek 2 months after his graduation and said, "I've been writing songs." And Ray Manzarek was so impressed with the songs and him and how he looked. He's like, "Wow, we have to, you know, put a rock band together." But you know, Jim Morrison just wanted to be a poet and an artist. He said that he was very worried that his sex symbol image was going to overshadow his art, his poetry. He said when he went to recite his poems during concerts, he told this to his sister, that the audience really didn't really hear it, and you know that disappointed him. But this was a person who just really wanted to leave behind a body of work that pointed to that other reality, this spiritual breakthrough that he had. And it has to do with going back to things that are shamanic. I don't think Jim Morrison would call himself a shaman, but he was very attracted to shamanism, because that was the healer. And the healer was the one who danced with the drums. And that was Jim Morrison. And he was trying to do something like that for us in the late 1960s.
2: He was into the history of magic and the occult, Kurt Seligman's book, wasn't he?
1: Yes, he discovered that book when he was in high school in Alexandria, Virginia. And he talks about a book that he found on reptiles. And I forget what the opening statement was, but he said the opening statement of that book really captured him. And I think the opening quote

0: of that book that Kurt Seligman chose really put the hook into Jim Morrison too. He chose a quote from Albert Einstein, saying that the greatest experience we can have is that of the mysterious.
1: Hold on for a second, Paul. We'll come back and talk more about the life of Jim Morrison in just a moment on Coast to Coast AM.
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5: ABC News, I'm Dave Packer. President Trump kicking off a weekend of celebrations for America's 250th birthday with a speech at Mount Rushmore.
6: 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Nothing like it.
5: Dangerous temperatures forcing major changes to 4th of July events nationwide. In Philadelphia, where it felt like 111 Friday, officials taking the dramatic step of canceling the Independence Day parade. And in the nation's capital, the Great American State Fair postponed due to heat. Two people killed, one hurt in a mall shooting in Dearborn, Michigan. Police Chief Issa Shaheen says a fight broke out between two groups and it escalated into gunfire. Taylor Swift, Travis Kelce tying the knot Friday with a lavish wedding at Madison Square Garden. This is ABC News.
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9: You're struggling to pay bills and you're looking for a way to get it done. 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
14: 134 in the Loud Security System Traffic Center reports of a vehicle stalling in downtown Connecticut, 7585 North Mountain, South Atlanta. A left lane out of use near the University Avenue exit in Fulton County. That's exit 244. And overall, we got a clear path around the metro on the perimeter 285 in all directions. No road maintenance taking place tonight during the holiday weekend. Shay Holloway, Triple Team Traffic, 95.5 WSB.
15: I'm WSB meteorologist Christina Upwards. Partly to mostly cloudy skies for Monday with highs in the mid-90s. Scattered rain showers and thunderstorms through the afternoon hours, then dropping down to the mid-70s for Tuesday morning.

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1: We'll take your calls next hour with Paul Wilde as we talk about the life of Jim Morrison. 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

0: And welcome back to Coast, George Norrie with Paul Wilde as we are talking about the life of Jim Morrison. Paul's book is called Jim Morrison, Secret Teacher of the Occult, A Journey to the Other Side. Tell us about that title, Paul.
1: That just says it all about him, is that he was had that connection to him, to that other reality. The first part of that title, you know, Secret Teacher, goes back to Gary Lachman's book. But what rounded out my research was Colin Wilson's 1971 book, The Occult, which was published in the year that, you know, that Jim Morrison passed away, 1971. And a lot of what Colin Wilson discusses in that book about, you know, that other reality just basically rounded out all of my research very nicely. So my publisher and I, we chose the title Secret Teacher of the Occult.
0: A lot of episodes affected Jim Morrison in a very different, special way, did they not?
1: I'm sorry, episodes?
0: Episodes, wherever he would go. He'd go to church with his girlfriend. He'd read a book. They had profound effects on him.
1: Yes, he did have an experience in Florida. His girlfriend, Mary Warbelow, took him to a church. She basically wanted to, essentially pray to God to show that that God was real to Jim Morrison. And he kind of fought it, but they went. It was at night. And she was praying. And this is a story that they told Bill Cosgrave, who wrote a really great book called Lover Madly about his relationship, his friendship with the both of them. And while she was praying, this little ball of light started to form in the back of the church until it became like a blinding sun, and it terrified the both of them. And they ran out of the church. And Mary told, you know, Bill that night when they both told him that story, in their apartment in West Hollywood, that, by UCLA, that Mary felt that her prayers had been answered. And Jim's response as well, I really don't know what it was, but it was real. It happened. So I think that experience haunted him just as much as the experience that he had in New Mexico with the dying Indians.
0: What was the criteria for Jim Morrison making the big switch from being this intellectual kid to a rock star?
1: Well, that's like the million-dollar question, right? I thought about that a lot. So when he graduated from UCLA, he thought about going to New York City to work with Jonas Mekas, considered the godfather of independent filmmaking in the United States, experimental filmmaking. But he said he didn't see himself like being responsible for equipment and everything like that. I also think it's because you cannot be a homeless beatnik in New York. You've got to get a job and pay rent because it's cold and all that. Right. And I think he saw himself doing that. I'm pretty sure he got a hold of a book that was just published in 1964 called Archaic Techniques of Ecstasy by Merci Eliade on Shamanism. And I think that greatly affected him. And I think he, with his friends and what he was reading and where he was going, especially with the influence of those spirits that were in him, he moved to Venice Beach to initiate himself into a kind of, like, you know, modern shaman. And the amount of psychedelics and LSD and the other things that he was doing with drugs were, God, they would send any of us to a mental hospital or just kill us. I mean, he was really pushing to the point where he could have lost his life with the amount of drugs he was taking. He was on Venice Beach because he really wanted to, break on through the other side. And he really opened up his unconscious mind, you know, at that time. And everything that he'd been learning for 8 years started to come forth in his poetry and his songwriting and everything like that. So, and also he was in the middle of a breakup with Mary Warbelow, and it was very painful. She told him, like, look, all you know is books. You need to go find yourself. And so from his apartment that his parents pulled the plug on because they weren't paying for the rent anymore, he moved to Venice Beach, Santa Monica. He started sleeping under the Santa Monica Pier. So there's Jim Morrison, you know, sleeping under the Santa Monica Pier, absolutely heartbroken that Mary Warbelow dumped him. And so we started writing The End. And of course that turned into a very complicated and, like, monumental song from that.
0: At what point, Paul, did he start becoming dependent on alcohol?
1: Jim Morrison's, like, drinking is a really complicated subject. He said that, you know, later on, he told his friend Frank Lysiandris, listen, I'm drinking like to shut the demons up in my mind. They're pushing me to create. That's a really heavy thing to say. That's a really heavy reason to drink. Also, he was a poet. He was a writer. And he said he was into the whole, the romance of it. He said he just would rather, you know, just be able to walk to a liquor store and, get some booze and go home and drink and write. You know, Frank Lysandro says when he wasn't on tour, you can see him in the bars in West Hollywood, just talking to himself and drinking and scribbling away in his notebooks. Jim Morrison had unresolved issues from growing up. This is a person who grew up with a father who was mostly absent. The Morrison home was not an abusive household by any means, but his father was away a lot. His mother married an officer. She didn't marry an artist, so she didn't really understand her son. Mm-hmm. So he had unresolved issues, and I think alcohol kind of dealt with that too. You know, plus it's the 1960s. He's Jim Morrison. He's in the Doors, and everybody's having a great time. And they're drinking and just having a great time and going to bars and all that. Ray Manzarek has a story where he said they're at a bar in New York and they started drinking at 9 o'clock at night. And finally said, no, I can't drink anymore. I'm going to bed. And then Ray Manzarek woke up next morning, went down to the lobby and in the bar. And he said, there was Jim Morrison at 10 o'clock in the morning, hadn't moved. He was just there all night drinking and still drinking. So his constitution to drink was like enormous.
0: They formed the Doors in 1965. He was 22 years old. That's amazing.
1: Yes, like this, he moved to Venice Beach, and when he lost all of his weight and he was, doing all the things that he was doing, he really took Rimbaud's letter about the poet has to become a thief of fire through a derangement of all the senses, like, to heart. Like, the poet Arthur Rimbaud is the key to understanding Jim Morrison. And when he ran to Ray Manzarek, basically, Ray Manzarek heard these, like, his symbolist, fueled lyrics and thought, like, that was the coolest thing he had ever heard. It is amazing that, like, he was so young. That's one thing that blows me away about Jim Morrison is just how much he understood about life and just how much he was able to soak up in those 8 years before the Doors. All, like, the books he read, his IQ was 148. This is somebody who, could have been a great politician. They could have been, like, a very successful, like, professor of sociology or something like that.
0: Was he a likable guy, Paul?
1: Yes. The person I discovered, well, let's put it this way. Mary Werbelow said that when she went to go see the Doors movie made by Oliver Stone that came out in 1990, 1991, around there, that was only about 25 to 30% Jim. The rest of him was missing. That's not him. Ray Manzarek hated that movie so much, he would get into furious arguments with Oliver Stone until Oliver Stone threw him off the set and banned him from the set. And the Jim Morrison I discovered in my research, I found somebody who was very generous. I think what the biggest quality about Jim Morrison, character-wise, was his tremendous generosity. So, Jim Morrison hated Hollywood. When he graduated UCLA, this was a person who loved, like, French New Wave films, like Godard and Truffaut and people like that. And he liked Jonas Mekas. And, he did not like Hollywood. He said that was seared for the masses. He got upset with his friend Bill Cosgrave, who was going to go try to sneak into the Academy Awards one night there in 1965. What do you want to go do that? He wasn't into that. So the sad thing is he's got this Hollywood movie made about him that doesn't tell the full truth about who he was. It's a wasted opportunity because Val Kilmer, who, by the way, they had to pay him an extra $1 million to portray, someone drinking so much because he was not into that.
0: Right.
1: Val Kilmer was, more than talented enough to portray like the rest of who Jim Morrison was. So I'm hoping that there's somebody out there who can play Jim Morrison and another movie will be made about him.
0: Tell us about the episode in Miami, Florida on March 1st, 1969. What happened?
1: Well, Jim Morrison showed up for that show drunk. He missed his flight a couple times and he was very late for the show. About a week before that, he went to some productions put on by the Living Theater, in which People basically take off their clothes, and these are actors and actresses who are arrested a lot because of that. You know, so he was ready to do something when he got to Miami. The thing is, like, he chose of all places to be provocative, like one of the most conservative places, you know, in the United States. And so what happened that night was he kept taunting the audience that, you know, maybe I, you know, will, t- you know, expose myself, whatever, but, you know, he didn't. But that's not what the Miami police believed. And after the show that night, the Doors members went on vacation. Jim Morrison went to Jamaica, and he said he had a frightening experience getting two stoned with the Rastafarians out there. And then suddenly it just all blew up. Many of their tour dates were canceled because of it. The warrants were issued in Miami. He had to go back and make bail and do all those kinds of things. Jim Morrison had a really good lawyer in Max Fink. He was convicted. And then his lawyers were telling him, this is crazy. Like, we're going to get you. We feel confident we're going to get you off, you know, on the appeal.
0: Yeah.
1: But Jim Morrison is like, gosh, like, you know, I've already been convicted of something that I did not do. You know, so when he was in Paris, you know, trying to get his life back together and get back to writing poetry and all that, I think was very difficult for him to do that, because the specter and the whole thing in Miami and the appeal was looming over his head. Because if he lost on appeal, they were going to send him to Rayford Prison. And in Jim Morrison's mind, he thought, you know, he was probably like, I don't think I'm going to walk out of there, you know, my own two feet. If they put me in a place like that, I think they're trying to, you know, put Jim Morrison away to kill him. I think the establishment at that time was just ready to be done with him. And in Miami, they got the chance.
0: Did he go to Paris to escape?
1: He told Bill Siddons before he left, the Doors manager, that he didn't know who he was when he left. There's lots of talk about, you know, where the Doors ended, or was it just a hiatus, or was he going to come back? I mean, there were so many things going on with Jim Morrison at that time. I mean, he didn't want to become a nostalgia actor of the Doors. He wanted to figure out a way to still be creative, you know, like a true artist, the true artist that he was. And he wanted to have a break. He felt that Los Angeles was isolated an isolated city, and he wanted to go to Paris, which is closer to everything. Paris is where all of his literary heroes were, like Antonin Artaud and Arthur Rimbaud, and the city has a very rich literary history. At least, you know, it's so tragic that Jim Morrison died at 27. It's a terrible age to die, too young, but at least he was interred in, you know, in one of the most famous literary cemeteries in the world, where all of his heroes are buried, you know, beside him. So that's good. And in Paris, he wanted to get back to his poetry, get a hold of the drinking, you know, a little bit, be with Pam, who really loved him and really just wanted him to lead the life of a poet.
0: Some people, Paul, say he died of a heroin overdose. What do you think of that?
1: I've thought about this so much. There's two possibilities. The heroin overdose is like probably the most likely one, because Pam, for as amazing as she was, as much she loved Jim Morrison, she had her problems. She's only 24 years old, and she was hooked on heroin, and this really angered and saddened Jim Morrison. He probably took it that night, and it was just too much for his system to take, and he died. And then the body was buried very quickly, because I don't know if Pam was advised of this, but no next of kin was put on the death certificate, which made it possible for the body to be released fast and for the, you know, to have the funeral very quickly.
0: And now, there was no autopsy performed. It's not required, right?
1: Well, I mean, I don't know Parisian law, but you have to think that if they did put next of kin, then that means there's more time for the body to be in the custody of the Parisian authorities, as the, you know, to contact Jim Morrison's parents, in which they could make up their, they could probably like, oh, let's do an autopsy anyway. And they find heroin, suddenly this becoming a murder investigation. And that makes Pamela a prime suspect. So maybe people like Alan Rene and Agnes Varda, who were on the scene at the time, were Jim Morrison's friends. They may have been advising or trying to protect her. Since they were savvy with how things work over there. And I mean, she was only 24 years old. She was a baby. I mean, she was, I mean, she was hooked on heroin, and like, you know, her super famous rock star boyfriend has just died in a foreign capital. So they're probably, you know, it's one possibility to get her out of the country as soon as possible. There were people who said that they left France for North Africa to evade, like, you know, possibly being charged for having sold Jim Morrison the heroin that he took that killed him. I mean, yet the other possibility is, like, you know, John Densmore said if anybody would pull a disappearing act, it was Jim Morrison. And if you think about what he was facing, if he came back to Florida, if they put him in prison, which terrified him, he probably just disappeared. Mm-hmm. It's not that unrealistic. I mean, you could do that back then. And today, you know, he's old. You know, you're 30, 35 years later. You could just pop back in any city and nobody would recognize you if that's what you wanted to do. But this really scared Jim Morrison what could happen if he went back to Florida and he lost. Plus, in France, there's no extradition treaty. So it's possible.
0: I asked Manzarek and Krieger when they were on the program years ago if he could have faked it. And they thought about that for a while. They both agreed that they're pretty sure he's dead. But they did think about the possibility that he could have done that.
1: Yes, Ray Manzarek wrote a book about finding Jim Morrison in the Seychelles Islands or something like that. Yes, it's really possible, because if he lost on appeal, they were going to put him in Rayford Prison, which is one of the most violent prisons in the United States.
0: Well, you would have gone crazy there. Paul, we're going to come back and take calls with you next. Paul Wilder with us as we talk about the life of Jim Morrison and the death of Jim Morrison.
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6: From ABC News, I'm Dave Packer. President Trump flew to South Dakota Friday to deliver a speech beneath Mount Rushmore in celebration of America's 250th birthday. The monument featuring Presidents George Washington, Thomas Jefferson, Abraham Lincoln, and Teddy Roosevelt, Trump saying, those four men are most responsible for the nation reaching this milestone.
7: We stand beneath the monument of these heroes, a true group of unbelievable people. And we rededicate ourselves to being a nation as big, bold, noble, and as great as these American giants.
6: And 4th of July celebrations across America.
8: In New York City, the iconic Times Square ball dropping in July for the first time in its history to mark the big birthday. The ball dropping at midnight in every U.S. time zone. And in the water along Manhattan, tall ships sailing down the East River ahead of a major maritime celebration this weekend. Large crowds expected to gather on the city's waterfront.
6: ABC's Rena Roy. The heat across much of the country putting a damper on some celebrations. In Washington, D.C., America's Independence Day parade, which was scheduled for 10 a.m. July 4th, downtown Washington, canceled by organizers due to the extreme heat in the district. A federal appeals court cleared the way for the Trump administration to immediately replace the slavery exhibit at the president's house on Philadelphia's Independence Mall. The city of Philadelphia immediately appealed. ABC's Stephen Portnoy has more.
9: The panel of the Third Circuit, which is based in Philadelphia, says the new panels that would go up are full of historical context and acknowledge the evil of slavery.
6: President Trump Friday said that the U.S. Treasury would begin accepting donations of publicly traded stock to help support Trump Accounts, the tax-advantaged savings account for children that he named for himself. Taylor Swift, Travis Kelce, married Friday at Madison Square Garden. 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
6: The last round of U.S.-Iranian peace talks ended Thursday with what Pakistan calls positive progress. U.N. Ambassador Mike Walls telling ABC News that President Trump continues to give diplomacy a chance.
11: When the Iranians know that the alternative is going back to conflict, one can only hope they'll see reason, live up to their commitments, not just the United States, but to the United Nations, to walk away from this obsession with obtaining a nuclear weapon.
6: 6 days of funeral events are underway in Iran for former Supreme Leader Ali Khamenei, who was killed by a U.S. strike at the start of the war. New York City Mayor Zoran Mamdani marking America's 250th birthday.
12: Patriotism is every act of righteous dissent, said Mamdani in remarks Friday, disputing
13: some who respond to those who ask for more from America with a simple refrain, love it or leave it.
12: Mamdani mentioning the term American exceptionalism.
13: America is exceptional because here, nothing is fixed into place. The frontier may be closed, we may have walked on the moon, but the work of fulfilling the values first enshrined in the Declaration of Independence, that work endures.
12: And it belongs to us all, said New York's mayor.
6: ABC's Chuck Sievertson. The international governing body for chess has suspended former world champion Vladimir Kramnik for at least a year after he leveled unproven allegations of cheating against fellow players. A swimmer at New York's Jones Beach was bitten on the foot by a suspected shark. They were taken to the hospital. Dave Packer, ABC News.
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15: Two Wolf out in the Loud Security System Traffic Center. Happy Friday. It's a quiet ride across the metro Atlanta for the overnight. No major repair projects to slow you down. The one exception is Buckhead, where road closures are in place around Lenox Square for today's Peachtree Road Race. If you're headed that way later this morning, allow the extra time to take the alternate route or to catch MARTA. Everywhere else, traffic is light and moving well. Jay Holloway, Triple Team Traffic, 95.5 WSB.
16: I'm WSB meteorologist Christina Upwards. Partly to mostly cloudy skies for Monday with highs in the mid-90s. Scattered rain showers and thunderstorms through the afternoon hours, then dropping down to the mid-70s for Tuesday morning. Tuesday and Wednesday afternoons, mostly cloudy with scattered rain showers and thunderstorms, highs in the upper 80s to low 90s. Be sure to tune in to Atlanta's Morning News coming up this morning at 5 o'clock for your news, traffic, and your full five-day forecast.
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1: We'll take your calls this hour with Paul Wild as we talk about the life of Jim Morrison. Paul's book is Jim Morrison, Secret Teacher of the Occult, and his website is all linked up at coasttocoastam.com. 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

0: Welcome back, George Norrie, along with Paul Wilde. Paul, if you were around at the time, you were not, you were too little. Would you like to have met Jim Morrison?
1: Oh, yeah, absolutely.
0: What would you have thought about him?
1: I thought about this. I think he would have been someone that would be great to run into from time to time.
0: You think he'd be a great friend?
1: This is somebody that I think I'd have great conversations with. It would be so interesting to hear what Jim Morrison had, if he were alive today, what he would have to say about all of the amazing things that are happening right now.
0: Did he like doing what he did as a singer?
1: Yes, he was a born entertainer. He was kind of ambiguous about being a rock star. Part of him felt like maybe he had thrown his life away. Because it was all becoming too commercial and getting away from what he really wanted to do creatively. But I think he really, really enjoyed being an entertainer. He said when he was on stage, he felt spiritual.
0: Is his ex-girlfriend, Mary Wibberlow, still around?
1: No, unfortunately she's not. She's passed away.
0: She died too. She must have gone early too, huh?
1: I don't know. I think she lived a long life. Pam died about 3 years after Jim Morrison passed away.
0: Well, she'd be about 83 right about now if he were still around, wouldn't he?
1: Yes.
0: It's a long time. But it seems to me that people are starting to discover the life of Jim Morrison all over again. Are you feeling that?
1: Yes. And they're going to be discovering him for many, many more years. He's going to be around in the consciousness of people, just as all the secret teachers of the Western esoteric tradition have, going back thousands of years. He has that kind of an impact. He's that kind of a person. And not only is he a great rock star and a great poet and a great filmmaker also, I think, an independent one, he's a secret teacher in the Western esoteric tradition. That's why I wrote that book. I wanted people to see this side of him, because that's the core of who he was. And he's going to be remembered for this for a long time.
0: What do you think he would have thought about today's music?
1: I think he would think that's very interesting what's going on, how people now can do their own thing. Like you can bypass the whole major label and thing of getting signed and all of that. And if you work really hard and do your own thing that, you can forge an independent career. I think you'd be very intrigued by that. I think you'd be happy for artists being able to do that now.
0: What do you think he'd think of A1, artificial intelligence, AI?
1: Gosh, I can't imagine what would Jim Morrison have to say about that. I think he probably would, I think you say what a lot of people think, that I think AIs can do some really extraordinary things, like cure diseases and other things, and also has a potential to bring about some really dark things too. It's going to be, we're heading towards some kind of a future with AI, aren't we?
0: We sure are, Paul. Was Jim Morrison ever at the point where he was suicidal?
1: Yes, but he would never take his own life. He had highs and lows, really high highs and really low lows. He felt that like anything in between was just in between,
0: Was he a manic depressive?
1: He might have been. The alcohol, probably, exacerbated that. One night he was at a house that Robert Krieger and John Densmore shared, and he was feeling suicidal. He's like, I don't know why I want to go on and do all this. This is what all it's about. Like, that's it. Just the fame and the fortune and all that. And they spent all night, talking him out of killing himself. Then he went on a long walk before dawn, and he came back with the lyrics for People Are Strange. And the guy that wanted to kill himself, hours earlier had completely vanished. So he had some real high highs and real low lows. Colin Wilson talks about this.
0: When he went on stage drunk, was it a lot of times?
1: That I don't know. I don't know how frequent it was that Jim Morrison went on stage drunk. I do know that the more success the Doors got, he told his sister that, people are paying more money and I really want to give them their money's worth. And I just feel like I really have to give them, a big show. So he took the music and the performance and the concerts all very seriously. There were times when, yes, he did, like the Singer Bowl concert, he proceeded to just get smashed, like, you know, before the show. But this is somebody with the Dionysian archetype. And with that archetype, these are people that, you know, want to drink and do drugs to, you know, to heighten the experience of, you know, of what they are already are about. And Jim Morrison was that kind of person.
0: There's a clip on YouTube of Elvis Presley kind of wiped out on stage singing Are You Lonesome Tonight? And he was just forgot the words and everything else.
1: I haven't seen that clip. I do say that, like I said, Jim Morrison loved Elvis Presley. And Jim Morrison is the reason why Jerry Hopkins, who we later on would co-write No One Here Could Say Alive, the biography on Jim Morrison. You know, Jim Morrison told Jerry Hopkins one day drinking in the patio of Barney's Beanery in West Hollywood that he'd love to see a biography about Elvis Presley. And that inspired Jerry Hopkins to write the first biography about Elvis Presley.
0: Let's go to the phones for you. Let's start with Tony in Montreal, Canada. Welcome to the show. Hi, Tony.
2: How are you?
0: Good, my friend. Thank you. Go ahead.
2: I just wanted to know, I first started listening to the Doors when I was a kid in 1968. I'm 67 now. And the Doors have always been one of my
1: lucky you.
2: Most favorite. Yeah, I lived that stuff. And, you know, I grew up in the 60s and the 70s. And I think that was the greatest time for rock and roll. Janis Joplin and the Stones and everybody. I mean, everybody that was anybody was in the 60s. But the guy that was the pinnacle, I think, was Jim Morrison. And I want to know the relationship that you've studied between Manzarek and himself. Did they find each other like two guys were friends in high school? Or was it they found all four guys together, like more like the Beach Boys? Because I always felt that Manzarek was kind of like a father figure or a guy looking out over his shoulder for Jim Morrison, like as an enfant terrible, but also a genius. And even after death, it seemed like Manzarek, I know he tried to continue in music in different ways. I just want to know what you thought. Did he try to continue the Doors music? Or tell me something about what happened to Manzarek and that band after Morrison died, which to me is the greatest tragedy. I love Jim Morrison, man. It was especially the tunes, Light My Fire. To me, Light My Fire, when I heard that for the first time, it was so powerful. I was a 10-year-old kid, and I said, this is genius. This is amazing. And I went on to study piano and different things. I just love music. I still love music, and I still love the Doors. I'm saddened by the loss of some of the greatest musical talents, Hendrix, Janis Joplin, and, you know, of course, Morrison. And just Jim Morrison was something else. He's just an icon. Like you say today, he had the looks, he had the showmanship, and he was targeted. You know, he was such a lover of life and a person that wanted peace. And like you say, in Miami, they went after him because he was just a person that loved life, and it just couldn't be understood.
0: And I don't think the Doors continued, Tony and Paul, after Jim Morrison died, did they?
1: Yeah, they did. They went on to make, to answer the second part of your question, and thanks for sharing all that. I love people's excitement about the Doors and Jim Morrison. They went on to make another record called Other Voices, and then they found Jim Morrison's poetry in 1978. They created the music to go along with his poetry on the album An American Prayer.
0: I found Manzarek to be a tough guy. It took a long time when we met him for him to soften up and loosen up. But once he did, he was fine.
1: Interesting. Well, to answer this person's question, they met at UCLA. Ray Manzarek was getting his master's in film arts. While Jim Morrison was an undergraduate in the cinematography.
0: Yeah, Ray was older.
1: Also.
0: He was by a couple of years, wasn't he?
1: Yes, and he really loved Jim Morrison a great deal. And they got along really well. And when they graduated and Jim Morrison said he was going off to New York, you know, Ray Manzarek was kind of sad. He's like, well, I'm going to really miss my friend. And then Ray Manzarek with his girlfriend Dorothy Fujikawa, they had a place on Venice Beach, and then, you know, 2 months later they saw Jim Morrison coming down the beach. So they met at UCLA.
0: Let's go next to Mike in Dubuque, Iowa. Welcome to the show, first time caller. Hi, Michael.
3: Hello. I just wanted to relate some good luck that members of the Doors have brought me. I have two hole-in-ones in my life. My first one was at Riviera Country Club, the fourth hole. Ben Hogan called it the greatest par three in America. I got it on December 8th, 1997, Jim Morrison's birthday.
0: That's right. It is his birthday. He was born in 43, but you're right.
3: Yeah. And about 9 months later, I got my second hole-in-one at Demi Hills Golf Club. And my playing partner was none other than the great Robbie Krieger.
0: Ah, I love that.
1: That's great.
0: Did Robbie tell you anything special that time, Mike?
3: I had the pleasure of meeting his dad, Stu. He was my first loop. I caddied at Riviera. I met Robbie through his dad. We've become golf buddies, and he's a great guy. It was certainly a lot of fun on that day.
0: Robbie's still around, Paul, is he not?
1: Yes. Robbie just celebrated his 80th birthday, 80th birthday a few months ago.
0: He was a fun guy.
1: Robbie Krieger, yes, absolutely.
0: Sure was.
1: Yeah, like he's been putting on a lot of shows at the Whiskey A Go Go over the past few years.
0: That's kind of where the Doors started, wasn't it?
1: They started at clubs in Venice Beach, and then they were discovered and brought to the Whiskey A Go Go, where they were the opening band before the band Love came on.
0: And it's still open these days.
1: it's still going.
0: Bill in Los Angeles, welcome to the show. Hi, Bill.
4: Hey, happy 4th, George.
0: Thank you, my friend. You too.
4: Paul, I'm a lifelong rock guitar player and a former journalist. And in April of 1974, my high school rock band played at Crescenta Valley High School's McDonald Auditorium, where our singer complained about the terrible PA system, and I still have a cassette of that concert we gave. And about 10 years ago, a local historian here in Glendale discovered that that Morrison and the Doors had also played that same stage in 1967, McDonald Auditorium at Crescenta Valley High School, and Morrison is on record as complaining about the bad PA system. And there's a photo of him on that same stage where my band played 7 years later, but I didn't know it at the time. I just found out about 10 years ago.
1: That's a great story.
0: Paul, how long was Morrison's hair? It was hippie type, wasn't it?
1: Yeah, it grew pretty long. He hated haircuts. He said like the biggest mistake he ever made was getting haircuts. So his hair was always long after he left UCLA. His parents hated it.
0: Outside of the alcohol abuse, was he a pretty well-looking guy? Was he in good shape?
1: From everything that I read is that he was, when he was not drinking, he was really polite. He was every bit the gentleman. He was very astute. He was a great person to talk to, a great person to be around, really gregarious, very generous, of course. But when he drank, Ray Manzarek said that, this other side came out and

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1: My moves in that concert was March 1st, 1969. He was convicted in October 1970, and he died, you know, in 1971.
2: What was it about the life of Jim Morrison that captured your attention?
1: I loved his poetry. I loved the music, of course. But when I read The Lords and the New Creatures, that little slender book of poems, when I got it, I was fascinated. I was hooked. I loved this person's words and how they put images together. I liked its roots in, like, you know, in symbolism, and it just, I thought it was really amazing. It was very dreamlike. It was just, you know, beautiful poetry from the late 20th century that just added on to everything that came before him, like Rimbaud and Charles Baudelaire and people like that. That's what hooked me.
2: Was he a little like Bob Dylan in terms of the poetry?
1: No, but Jim Morrison loved Bob Dylan. He really admired Bob Dylan a lot.
2: Still going strong, is he not?
1: That's amazing. He's still on tour.
2: He really is. I know his son, Jesse, good kid. Lewis in Pennsylvania is with us. Lewis, take it away.
3: Hello, George. Thank you for taking my call. I have a few comments, but I have 2 questions for Paul, and I'll listen off the air.
2: Let's do it.
3: George, you would know better than I do, but I think Jim Morrison might have had a baritone voice. When you hear a Doors song, you know, you hear that voice, you know it's him. He had one of the greatest rock voices ever.
2: Yep.
3: And, you know, Robbie Krieger is one of the great rock guitarists of all time. He doesn't get enough credit. But another comment is, you mentioned about how the system came down on, you know, Jim Morrison in the 60s. He was a lot like the late Lenny Bruce, because whenever the system would do stuff to Lenny Bruce, he would up the ante on him. And at that time, a lot of the things that those two men did, they're tame now. Nobody would even bother them, some of the things they did. But my 2 questions are, they say that I saw a documentary one time, and somebody in the documentary claimed that Jim Morrison actually overdosed in a bar in the bathroom stall in Paris, and the owner didn't want any bad publicity, didn't want the authorities bothering him, so they moved his body to that apartment. That was my first question, if Paul had heard that. And my second question is, I saw another documentary where they said that Jim Morrison had a loose association with the late Dennis Wilson of the Beach Boys. And he even encountered Charles Manson a few times. And Dennis Wilson supposedly made the statement that he was more afraid of Jim Morrison than Charles Manson, because Jim Morrison had like a commanding electric presence. And some people have even speculated that he might even have been involved with the MKUltra, you know, during that time period in early 60s in California. Okay, thank you, George.
2: All right, thank you. Is it possible that Morrison died in a bar and they moved his body, Paul?
1: Yeah, for the first part of the question, that's possible. One of the stories is that Jim Morrison was at the Rock and Roll Circus in the hours before he died in Paris, and that people say that they saw him very, very drunk, and that one woman who worked there said that she saw him being carried out the back. The Rock and Roll Circus at the time had an entrance from one street, and the exit was into another street. And at the exit, she thought that she was looking at Jim Morrison dead, being taken out of that bar. There's a documentary made about it. Those people sound credible. Hervé Müller is in it, somebody who knew Jim Morrison. So that's a possibility. Like I said, there are people who left France for North Africa because they did not want to be charged with having sold him the drugs that might have killed him.
2: We'll come back and talk about Dennis Wilson, Charlie Manson, and Jim Morrison as well, and take final phone calls right here on Coast to Coast AM.
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7: ABC News, I'm Dave Packard. President Trump flew to South Dakota Friday to deliver a speech beneath Mount Rushmore to celebrate America's 250th birthday. He said this about the English language.
8: In America, we speak English because that is the language of our founding, and for 1,000 years, that has been the language of freedom.
7: A 4th of July celebration around the country. Iconic Times Square. That ball in New York City is going to drop 8 times overnight, marking midnight across every U.S. time zone and inhabited territory, beginning in Guam, ending in American Samoa. But the extreme heat across much of the country putting a damper on some celebrations. In Washington, D.C., America's Independence Day Parade, which was scheduled for 10:30 in the morning on July 4th in downtown Washington, was canceled by organizers due to the extreme heat in the district. In New York, Taylor Swift and Travis Kelce were married Friday at Madison Square Garden. 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
14: In Atlanta Security System Traffic Center. Nice and easy season traffic all around the metro Atlanta area to kick off the 4th of July holiday. No repair crews working for the entire holiday weekend, not returning until Monday. We're only seeing a tractor trailer over to the right shoulder on 25 northbound near Bolton Road on the inner loop in Fulton County. The blinkers on, just give them a heads up, give them a little space. Jay Holloway, Triple Team Traffic, 95.5 WSB.
15: I'm WSB meteorologist Christina Edwards. Partly to mostly cloudy skies for Monday with highs in the mid-90s. Scattered rain showers and thunderstorms through the afternoon hours, then dropping down to the mid-70s for Tuesday morning.

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0: And welcome back, George Norrie, along with Paul Weil, as we talk about the life of Jim Morrison, Paul's book, Jim Morrison, Secret Teacher of the Occult, A Journey to the Other Side. Dennis Wilson indeed did know Charlie Manson, Paul. I don't know if Jim Morrison knew him, though. Do you?
1: Well, there is a story that one of the Beach Boys did see, I think it was Terry Melcher, the producer, saw Jim Morrison and driving Charles Manson somewhere. It's possible that they crossed paths, that's for sure.
0: I think the fact that they did not give Charlie Manson the audition he was looking for, or the chance to do what he wanted to do, is what caused him to go crazy and kill everybody, or have his people kill people.
1: Well, if you've been watching the extraordinary, if you watched the extraordinary hearing from a couple of days ago, June 30th, Tom O'Neill and other people, what they said at this hearing, it sounds like the reason was, it's really pointing to, you know, Charles Manson being handled in prison, you know, being set up by the entire MKUltra program to get people to kill people that they don't know. And Tom O'Neill is like, you know, he wrote a book and has presented some evidence that's very compelling. Was the disappointment not being a rock star part of it? Yeah, probably there was resentment that went into, you know, Charles Manson, like, you know, wanting to kill famous people, I guess. There are people like Neil Young who were actually trying to get him a record deal.
0: What is amazing is the fact that Manson had the ability to convince his followers to kill the people.
1: And that's what Tom O'Neill said during the hearing, is that when he was handed this assignment to, you know, in 1999 to write the article about the Manson family, he just couldn't shake the question, like, you know, how this illiterate person who had been in and out of jails and prisons his entire life was able to command so much authority over, like, young people who came from, like, really great backgrounds, no criminal records, and, you know, wholesome American families, and how he turned them into killers.
0: Let's go to final calls. Let's go to James in Hemet, California to start. Hey, James, go ahead.
2: Yeah, hi, George. How you doing?
0: Good, thank you.
2: Paul, I wanted to know more about the sort of spiritual aspect of what Jim has become now. Like, he seems to have become a spirit guide, in my opinion, and you know, has gone beyond the sort of, obviously, a great man that he was. I feel like Jim came to me on a psychedelic experience that I had, and that he's been a spirit guide ever since. What's your thoughts on where Jim is now and how he's sort of guiding people that try to understand him?
0: Is he a cult classic, Paul?
1: I wouldn't say he's a cult classic, but I'm really, really glad that you brought that up and asked that, because Jim Morrison is a pretty spectacular spiritual mentor. He was for me. I mean, this is a person who had a very strong connection, you know, to the spirit world. And he created from that core within himself. So Jim Morrison really, really speaks to other spiritual people who are sensitive to the other realms this way. And that's probably the biggest reason that he's going to be with us, you know, for so long, is because that's what he was about. Like, you know, he's representative of, like, all of that. As far as being a spirit guide, of course Jim Morrison is a spirit guide. He was a very powerful person this way. I had a girlfriend once, like, laughing because, like, I told her, like, I went to college because of Jim Morrison. I discovered my mind because of Jim Morrison, all that. But he's not just a rock star. This person was an amazing Renaissance artist. This person was very spiritual. This person worked hard to make great art. He was very worried that, like I said in the earlier, that his, you know, his sex symbol image and all that kind of stuff was going to override, you know, the poetry and the lyrics and the art and the film and everything like that, which is what he wanted to be remembered for. He said once, like, gosh, I got to look back years from now and these pictures of me posing for pictures. Like, he said, what was I thinking? You know? So as being a spirit guide for people, Jim Morrison, absolutely.
0: Did he ever get emotional that you know of, Paul?
1: Yeah. Yeah, he did. He did not like it that Light My Fire was going to be used for a, you know, for a car commercial. you know, he told Jack Holzman, the president of Elektra Records, that if you do that, that like, I'm going to put a Chevy on stage and I'm going to take a sledgehammer to it.
0: So you would have done that too.
1: Yes, he would have.
0: Next up, let's go to David in Colorado, west of the Rockies. Hi, David. Go ahead.
3: Thanks, guys. I've got so many vignettes. If I keep it under 90 seconds, can I ramble?
0: Let's take a couple. Let's go for it.
3: I saw Jim Morrison's cartoons as a child. He wanted to be a cartoonist. Impressive. I met and visited with Ray Manzarek 20 years ago for a half hour. I was an extra in The Doors. Caught the cork that Val Kilmer popped. I hit the ceiling in the Fillmore. And the government admitted killing Jim Morrison when they killed John Lennon on his birthday.
0: Well, I don't think they did that. Far from that, Paul.
1: I don't know about that. Now, I have seen Jim Morrison's the cartoons. The owner of what used to be Incredible Records in Sebastopol, California, used to have those cartoons that he would draw with Fud Ford, his close friend in junior high school in Alameda, California. They used to have those framed. And yeah, Jim Morrison was an amazing artist.
0: How's your book doing, Jim Morrison, Secret Teacher of the Occult?
1: It's doing good. I'm getting, now and then I get excited and emails, interesting emails from, you know, from people around the world, and that's really cool. I'm really, really happy that, you know, the book is like, you know, touching people, you know, that way. If I can just, you know, show one person this part of Jim Morrison, I feel like I've won.
0: Are you getting some young people to get interested in him?
1: I hope so. I really do hope so. Hope people get, young people get back into books that, you know, like one thing about AI, okay, is that, you know, they've been at the invent of the printing press, you know, back there in medieval times. There was a big backlash against the medieval event, against the printing press back then, that they, because people wanted the real thing, they didn't want copies. And that's what I think is going to happen today with AI. There's going to be a backlash, and young people, I think they're tired of it. I think they want books again. They want tangible things in their hand that are authentic. And if there's one thing that Jim Morrison was, he was authentic.
0: Let's go to Karma in Texas on the wild card line. Love your name. Hi, Karma.
4: Hey, happy July 4th. There is a YouTube movie called How Jim Morrison Became Rush Limbaugh. And if anyone wants to have a laugh or two, it's pretty scary, the evidence that they show on the video.
0: Interesting take on that.
1: That's not a video that I have seen, but I'm a little bit intrigued.
0: When Val Kilmer, as you brought up, played the part of Jim Morrison, did he study Morrison much?
1: Yes, he did. He did.
0: Mannerisms, things like that?
1: Yeah, it's amazing that, you know, how he looked like him, and he, you know, he certainly was successful in projecting, like, you know, rock star Jim Morrison for sure. Like I said, they had to pay him an extra $1 million to portray somebody who was so messed up on alcohol and drugs. Val Kilmer did say that in an interview, when somebody asked him about Jim Morrison, Val Kilmer said, well, he's a very interesting guy, but you would not want to be him.
0: And Val Kilmer is no longer with us now himself.
1: No, he passed on. Very too young, if you ask me.
0: I think you're right. Eric in Portland, Oregon, first time caller. Hello, Eric.
5: Hey, guys. How you doing, George? First time, long time.
0: Thank you.
5: Paul, great to hear from you guys.
0: Good to have you with us.
1: Hello.
5: Thank you so much. So many wonderful things to talk about, guys. I got a chance to meet Ray. I got met John twice, met Robbie. And there was a recut of the Hollywood Bowl movie a few years back, and it was like took something that looked very flat on video and turned it into this incredible, incredible performance with Robbie on the slide with the black Gibson. And anyway, I got to stay at the Alcienega. I didn't stay in Jim's room, but I stayed down the hall. And guys, I got to tell you, man, that vibe is pretty powerful. I used to drink at the Palms. I used to drink at Barney's. There's so many things to talk about. I love Highway. That's a cool film, a very interesting capture of the time and the period. I even drove on the road in New Mexico without knowing it at the time from Albuquerque to Santa Fe where Jim observed that accident. I didn't even know, and I'm a big tourist fan, obviously. I didn't know he was but so yeah, the Topanga Corral, they played out there. That's kind of an unrecorded, unhistorically documented, you're talking about the Manson connection, supposedly it was the Topanga and the girls, that's what my understanding was. It was that, because, you know, Manson was sort of a pseudo pimp. Anyway, that's not important. But, Paul, it was a Buick, not a Chevy. It was a Buick that he was
1: going to... Yes, it was a Buick, that's right.
5: ...hit with a sledgehammer.
1: That's right.
5: And then, you know, it's funny, guys, I just realized that, you know, I was there when the movie first screened. It was March 1st, 1991, and you reminded me of the date of Miami. Of course, I knew that date, but I never put it together. That was the same date. That's kind of strange. And, I worked at this school in Los Angeles where a guy had known, went to Famous, you know, Pam's store there, and he told me that Graham Parsons said to him everybody was in awe of Jim, and that Graham described Jim as a guy that had a different personality every time you met him.
0: Did he have that magnetic personality, Paul?
1: Yes, he did. Like, it was... there are a lot of people that really wanted to know Jim Morrison and be around him. Absolutely. You know, the Alta Cienega Motel where this gentleman is talking about in West Hollywood, that's in relation to the Hollywood Bowl show. Mick Jagger was going to go on, the Rolling Stones first stadium tour, and he wanted to, know how to, perform before a big audience. So he flew to Los Angeles to see the Doors perform at the Hollywood Bowl.
6: Wow.
1: And the first time that Jim Morrison met Mick Jagger, and Jim Morrison, you know, really admired Mick Jagger and really loved the Stones, was in that hotel room at the Alta Cienega Motel like a few hours before the show. And Mick Jagger was sitting next to Pam during the show at the Hollywood Bowl. Mick Jagger wasn't very impressed with the show. He felt like he'd learned everything not to do in front of a large crowd. You know, Jim Morrison was high on acid for that show. But the show was a pretty good show. It was a success. But yeah, he met Mick Jagger for the first time a few hours before that show in that hotel room.
0: When Morrison was on, was he good?
1: My understanding is that when the Doors were on, like, they were the best band in the world. But on the nights that were, it was off, you know, it was off, but still very entertaining and unpredictable. I mean, that's one of the big, alluring qualities about Jim Morrison, was that he was unpredictable. Like this guy said about Graham Parsons, that you met him as like you're meeting another part of Jim Morrison. Like, there's just so many sides to him. So at the very least, Doors shows were always quite interesting.
0: Go to Jim in Delaware. Welcome. Go ahead, Jim.
7: Hey, George. Years ago, I explained to you that John Lennon died on Jim Morrison's birthday because he was invited to Jim Morrison's birthday party, and he had to die to get there. Do you remember what you said?
0: What did I say?
7: It's sick. I said, nah, he's going to a birthday party. You had to die to get there because Jim Morrison's dead. You said it's sick, I thought. Typical Catholic answer.
0: Maybe so. Thanks, Jimmy. That was sick. Paul, we're wrapping things up. Where do people get your book?
1: You can find it online. 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I have my site, you know, paulweil.com. 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You can certainly get it from their website.
0: Quick call from East of the Rockies, Christopher in Oklahoma. Go ahead, Chris.
8: Oh, I'm on?
0: You're on. You got a minute. Oh. Go for it.
8: I just listened. You kind of already answered my question, was about the Manson connection, but, that other guy brought up the corral, so I guess I can add some lore to it. But I think the band Love is how they got their record deal. I think Love used to be the Grassroots, And Bobby Beausoleil, I think, was in that band. And that's like the guy that went to prison for killing the Hinman guy in the Manson murders. So that's like another...
0: another part of the puzzle, Paul.
1: I don't know. Yes, he did go to prison. I'm not aware of his connection with Love. But yeah, I mean, Arthur Lee, the lead singer in Love, he certainly loved the Doors a great deal. And the Doors opened for them, like, you know, night after night at the Whiskey A Go-Go. You can hear the Doors songs, some of that influence, you know, from the band Love. They were, you know, that album Changes is incredible.
0: Keep in touch with us, Paul. You do a great job, my friend, all right?
1: Thanks for having me, George. Hey, and Tom O'Neill says hi.
0: Good person. Thank you. Jim Morrison's story. 55 years ago today, he passed away. Wow. Up next, Open Lines, right here on Coast to Coast AM.
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1: One of the most difficult decisions you have where your heart and your wallet meet is when you're invited to either a destination wedding, it's going to cost you a fortune to go to, or someone you really care about is getting married all the way across the country. And right now, you just can't afford it. And this is so hard. So one thing, a lot of weddings now have live streams. And so you're able to see and participate in the wedding without actually physically being there. Don't feel, unless it's like your brother or your sister or something, that you got to go. Then you just got to suck it up and pay the money and go. But otherwise, if you can be there, at least in spirit, and you send a nice gift and a nice note, and in the note explain why you couldn't be there, that's okay. Give yourself permission to protect your wallet.
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7: From ABC News, I'm Dave Packer. President Trump kicking off a weekend of celebrations for America's 250th birthday with a speech at Mount Rushmore Friday night. Ahead of the trip, the White House suggested Trump could be an addition to the mountain where the faces of George Washington, Thomas Jefferson, Theodore Roosevelt, and Abraham Lincoln are etched. And Trump, ahead of the speech, posting an image of a golden, gilded Mount Rushmore with his face added. More than 180 million Americans in 28 states are under extreme heat alerts this weekend.
8: Dangerous temperatures forcing major changes to 4th of July events nationwide. In Philadelphia, where it felt like 111, officials taking the dramatic step of canceling the Independence Day parade in the city where America was born. Empty floats pulled off the streets.
9: Attention, fairgoers. The event has been postponed.
8: And in the nation's capital, the Great American State Fair postponed due to heat. First responders treating people for heat-related illnesses. Others huddling under a replica of President Trump's triumphal arch for shade.
7: ABC's Matt Rivers. Two people were killed, one hurt in a mall shooting in Dearborn, Michigan. Police Chief Issa Shaheen says a fight broke out between two groups and it escalated into gunfire.
10: It appears this was not a random act of violence. It was between two parties that knew each other here at the mall, and a fight began that escalated in gunfire. It appears that both parties had firearms.
7: Crews from around the world racing against the clock in Venezuela to find survivors of last week's back-to-back earthquakes. Emergency Response Director Rafael Velasquez Garcia says more than 38 to 40,000 people are still missing.
11: Right now we're in a very difficult moment because no one wants to talk about the fact that the window, the golden window that closes for search and rescue operations, starts becoming smaller and smaller as time goes by.
7: New York's newest newlyweds, Taylor Swift and Travis Kelce, tied the knot today, Friday, with a lavish wedding at Madison Square Garden. 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
17: And now Security System Traffic Center. Happy 4th of July. If you're traveling this holiday weekend, it's good news from Georgia DOT. No interstate lane closures through 6 a.m. Monday to help keep traffic moving. Travel across Metro Atlanta is light and quiet, and that's expected to hold through the whole holiday weekend. So if you headed back home Sunday or Monday, expect the heaviest traffic during the afternoon and early evening hours, especially between 3 and 7 p.m. Shay Holloway, Routine Traffic, 95.5 WSB.
18: I'm WSB meteorologist Christina Upwards. Partly to mostly cloudy skies for Monday with highs in the mid-90s. Scattered rain showers and thunderstorms through the afternoon hours, then dropping down to the mid-70s for Tuesday morning. Tuesday and Wednesday afternoons, mostly cloudy with scattered rain showers and thunderstorms, highs in the upper 80s to low 90s. Be sure to tune in to Atlanta's Morning News coming up this morning at 5 o'clock for your news, traffic, and your full 5-day forecast.

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1: Well, welcome to our Independence Eve program. 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How about that? I hope you have an enjoyable 4th of July, whatever you do. Watch out for the heat, though. It's going to be something. 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
3: I coughed, and I coughed until I choked 24 hours a day. 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I ordered it within 1 week. 1 week. My coughing has stopped since I've taken the carnivora. Everyone that would come into our store would say, "What happened? Why are you not coughing?" I told them what I'm doing, and they said, "Well, what's it doing that it stopped that coughing?" I said, "I can't answer that. It just stopped it."
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0: And welcome back to Coast, George Norrie with you. It's an open line night for us and a pre-Independence Day program. I did want to say what makes America great. A lot of people think about different things, our way of government, our Constitution. In my opinion, what makes America the greatest country in the world is you. Dedicated people, hardworking people, whether you stay at home or work in an office or work for a company or you're a truck driver or whatever you do, you keep America moving. And that I appreciate. And that's what makes America great. You do. And it's great to have you with us on Open Lines. Let's start with Thomas in Phoenix, Arizona, to get us started. Tom, welcome.
1: Hey, George. Thanks for taking my call.
0: My pleasure. Thanks for holding so long.
1: That's okay. I was hoping to catch your guest, but that's okay. I really enjoyed your interview with about Jim Morrison. Just fascinating. So thank you so much for that.
0: I would have liked to have met Morrison in my day.
1: Yeah, definitely. I experienced him as a young man. I enjoyed listening to their music. I just had a couple of thoughts. I was kind of hoping to ask your guests, and I don't know if your listeners know this. I'm a professional musician by trade, and when I used to listen to The Doors when I was young, I always thought, wow, those guys are really good, but there's something about them that's just not quite right. There's something that makes them a little stiff. And what it was is they never had a bass player. Ray Manzarek played what's called left-hand bass. He played bass on a keyboard. So consequently, that made them a little not as fluid as a group that typically has a bass player. And I think that's also kind of like their trademark sound.
0: Because most bands had at least four people, although the Doors had just three, right?
1: No, they had four people. They had the keyboard player, they had a drummer, a guitar player, and then Jim Morrison. They just didn't have the bass player.
0: Well, they had Robbie Krieger, Ray Manzarek, Jim Morrison. Who was the other guy?
1: Wait a minute. Drums, Jim, keyboard. Well, they had a guitar player, didn't they?
0: That was Robbie Krieger, probably, or Manzarek.
1: No, Manzarek was the keyboard player, I believe.
0: Then there was Robbie Krieger.
1: Uh-huh. Drums, and then Jim.
0: Robbie was drums, huh?
1: Oh, I don't. You have to forgive me. I don't know the names of the guys, but I know they were a four-piece.
0: Donna, my call screener, associate producer, said John Densmore was the fourth person.
1: Yeah, and so they didn't have a bass player, so consequently, it made them a little what they call stiff, you know, for lack of a better term. But another interesting thing that I wanted to bring up is I was curious, have you ever read the book or heard of the book called Weird Scenes from Inside the Canyon? Have you ever heard of that book?
0: I have not. Who wrote that?
1: A gentleman by the name of David McGowan. And what it is, it's a story about Laurel Canyon and that time period. And Laurel Canyon was quite a fascinating place in that time period. Let me read you just a little, this is a little excerpt from the book.
0: Okay.
1: Laurel Canyon in the 1960s and early 1970s was a magical place where a dizzying array of musical artists congregated to create much of the music that provided the soundtrack to those turbulent times. Members of bands, check this out, listen to all the bands that came out of here. Members of bands like The Byrds, Buffalo Springfield, The Monkees, The Beach Boys, The Mamas and Papas, The Turtles, The Eagles, The Flying Burrito Brothers, Frank Zappa, Steppenwolf, Captain Beefheart,
0: wow.
1: Crosby, Stills, and Nash, Three Dog Night, Alice Cooper, The Doors, and Love, which was mentioned by your guest, with Arthur Lee, along with singer-songwriters such as Joni Mitchell, Judy Collins, James Taylor, Carole King, Jackson Brown. The list goes on. It's really quite a fascinating story, and it gets to my theory is that I do not believe the hippie movement was spontaneous. I actually believe it was fomented. And this ties into the MK Ultra stuff. Charlie Manson is mentioned in this book. Also, another interesting character from Laurel Canyon was Houdini. Houdini lived in that area as well. So there's really quite a fascinating story about how all of these great groups, these historic groups, emerged out of this Laurel Canyon area. Also, there was a military base in the area that was involved with mind control, The LSD thing, and also Governor Jerry Brown was also in that scene. So it's really quite a fascinating story. I stumbled on the author. He was giving an interview about Laurel Canyon. He said he was actually investigating something else, and he kept going back to all of this stuff, and gee, everything keeps pointing to Laurel Canyon, Laurel Canyon. So he ended up writing a book called Weird Scenes Inside the Canyon, Laurel Canyon, Covert Ops and the Dark Heart of the Hippie Dream. Really a fascinating story.
0: We got to track that guy down. Thanks, Thomas. Appreciate it. I know Laurel Canyon very well. Next up, let's go to Tom in Altamont, New York. First-time caller. Hello, Tom.
2: Hi, how are you?
0: Great, my friend. How you doing?
2: Good. I wish I had called during the Doors talk. I was working with Jim Morrison on a collaboration.
0: Oh, really? When was that?
2: I was making a painting for him. It was going to be the album cover of his album of poetry that he was working on.
0: And he was working with you? He was responding to you?
2: Well, I sent him some pictures of my... Well, here's a longer story. I was contacted a few years ago by a Spanish documentary company, and they told me the bigger story. Jim went to Paris at his doctor's advice because he was coughing up blood already in this country. Oh, and when he went over there with his girlfriend, Pam, and they rented a car, and they had three trips they wanted to take. The first one was to the Prado Museum in Madrid to see the work of medieval artist Hieronymus Bosch and his Garden of Earthly Delights painting. Very creepy and weird painting.
0: Creepy painting. I had a copy of that. That was very weird.
2: Well, my early artwork looked like that, too. But Jim had written a paper about Hieronymus Bosch in college, apparently. So when I sent him my work and offered to paint an album cover, he said yes right away and sent me his ideas for the painting. So I included all of that. When they finally got around to doing the albums 7 years later, his friend Frank said that they knew about the painting, but they didn't know how to get in touch with me in those days. There was no internet.
0: No cell phones.
2: Yep. Jim did have a transparency of the painting, but he was going to use it, but they didn't know where it was.
0: You still have the painting?
2: I do. I've decided I'm going to try to sell it because I need to raise some money. I'm starting a museum here with all my other artwork.
0: What kind of museum?
2: Well, I have a couple of famous paintings. One's called Proverbidium. I don't know if you ever heard of it. It's collection of 300 sayings painted literally, so it's kind of funny. Like, you forget your head if it wasn't screwed on, so my head's on the ground with a threaded neck. And
0: well, keep us informed, Tom, on how that museum's coming along. If we can help you in any way, just let me know. That's a great idea. Next up, let's go to Joe in Monterey, California. Joseph, go for it.
3: Thank you for taking my call, George.
0: You're welcome, Joe.
3: Happy 250, George, and thank you for serving.
0: It's my pleasure.
3: I was wondering, today is a Mercury retrograde, and it's perfect to go back into the past and rethink some things. And people from the past sometimes make contact with us. I was wondering, do you recall some of the great bands or at least the concerts that you went to when you were younger? And do you ever... keep in touch with some of the people that you knew back in the past?
0: I keep in touch with them now, and I'm more into them now than I was when I was a kid. I wasn't a big concert player. I was always in broadcasting shows, plays. I worked all the time, so I very rarely went to live concerts, Joe.
3: I used to go to a lot of concerts. A friend of mine used to be, she used to sing. And she used to go into they have big bands, like the swing bands. And in Brooklyn, they had the jazz clubs, and once a week, they'd have a big band doing swing, you know, in the 40s, 30s and 40s songs. But my favorite concert was Woodstock and other great venues. I've seen some of the greatest, and I did catch Morrison and the Doors. In Madison Square Garden.
0: What singer would you have loved to have met in your day?
3: Well, actually, it was, these were strange, one of his albums was called Strange Days, and yes, it was very strange, and I think he would have related to otherworldly things more than most people, but some of these groups, they travel out of the body when they're on, in concerts. Some of these rock bands, the energy is so powerful that they're out there.
0: I would have wanted to have met Elvis Presley or Nat King Cole. What do you think of that?
3: Well, he would have been the king. Yeah, he's a legend. And it's kind of interesting because some people do in-between lives. And I don't know if they ever met Elvis or any of the celebrities. Yes, they are active on these other worlds. I'm sure that he's still crooning and singing, or maybe he incarnated.
0: Maybe so. And then, of course, Bobby Darin, 37 years old when he died. Nat King Cole, 45. Way too young. Way too young. Mike in Denver, Colorado's with us. Hello, Michael.
4: Hey, George. Happy 4th of July. How are you?
0: You too. What are you doing?
4: You know, just listening to the show tonight, and I was watching CNN was doing a special earlier. They're doing a ball drop in Times Square for the 4th of July, just like it would be on New Year's Eve, but they're doing one for the 250th anniversary of America. So I was watching that earlier.
0: You were with Andy Cohen and
4: Anderson Cooper.
0: Anderson Cooper, that's right.
4: Yeah. Do you have any, like, 4th of July traditions or things you like to do on the 4th ever?
0: Work.
4: Well, we're so happy that you're here, and, you know, it's a testament to you and the show that you are, you know, here on the 4th of July. And, you know, George, I just want to say, you know, Coast to Coast AM, this is the show of a lifetime. This is one of the greatest radio broadcasts that exists on this planet. And it's not just a show. It's an experience. It's about creating those memories. It's about making history together. And, you know, I just want to say thank you. I want to say thank you, George. I want to say thank you to Cornelius. I want to say thank you, John in Wisconsin, Mayette, Wayne in Tacoma, all the amazing people that I have met through this amazing show. You are incredible, and you are the best this world has to offer. And what I was going to talk about tonight, George, you know, 250 years of America, 250 years of independence, it's really incredible. And I was going to ask you, for the 200th anniversary of America back in 1976, do you remember anything about that? And are you optimistic about the future of America? I am, albeit cautiously optimistic, but, you know, I think we've been through so much before and we've gotten through it. Like, I think back to 1976, I wasn't alive then, but, you know, we were just coming out of Vietnam. I mean, so much was going on in the world. Are you optimistic about the future of this country?
0: I'm optimistic of the future of this planet. In spite of people, Mike, that are corruptible and commit wars and violence and stuff like that, I am still optimistic that we're going to make it. If we are believers in God and some higher power and we care about people, we're going to win out in the long run. And I see it in the eyes of my kids, my grandkids, my great-grandkids. It's very special and it's magical, but I'm very hopeful in the future. And aren't you, with people like you, you're one of the greatest young guys I've ever met.
4: You know, that means so much, George. And, you know, I always say, you know, I think times can change, but the American dream is still the same. You know, the American dream of, you know, working hard for what you get, you know, building a family, building a life in the greatest country on this planet.

0: I mean, it's just everything is so expensive. But I think that fundamental American dream remains the same, and it's not going to change. So, yeah.
1: Never say never, Mike. You're the kind of guy to come up with some invention and make $10 million.
0: Okay, George. Thank you so much.
1: All right, my friend. Take care. He's a great American. I met him when I was doing one of my Beyond Belief TV shows in Denver. He came by with his mother. They're just all great people. Next up, let's go to Diana in Custer County, Colorado, east of the Rockies. Hi, Di. Welcome.
2: George, thank you for my call.
1: Sure.
2: For accepting this call. That was a wonderful speech by the caller. I also agree with you that the greatest resource in a country is its people.
1: Yep.
2: That is the greatest resource. I wanted to give you an update on the Aspen Fire. It is the largest fire in the United States. Right now, it's about 40 miles long, and it is growing. The fire is southwest of Colorado Springs, west of Pueblo. Zero humidity. Over 5,000 have been evacuated. 200 structures have burned. They don't know how many houses yet. 7 air takers just came in. 1,000 firefighters are on duty.
1: Has it been dry out there?
2: It's very, very dry. There's 100 engines coming in from California, fire engines, and firefighters are coming in from Tennessee. And yesterday, the Alaskan hotshots just came in, and they are in command. And today, the Colorado National Guard people are coming in.
1: Do we know how it started, Di?
2: They're saying it was not lightning. So possibly that leaves two things, a power line, because we had over 100-mile-hour winds Monday when it started, or human cause, but they just know it's not lightning. And the dangerous part of it is the winds are changing. Remember a few years ago, Storm King?
1: Yep.
2: Okay, that killed 19 young firefighters. That was horrible. And it's because the winds change. And tomorrow the winds are going to be changing. George, I'd like to mention something else to you. You have physicians on time to time.
1: Mm-hmm.
2: And I want to mention to the Coast family something very interesting. Bishop's Castle. Bishop's Castle is near San Isabel Lake, which is in the fire area. And Bishop's Castle was built by one man from the ground up, Jim Bishop. A few years ago, not very many years ago, maybe about 5 years ago, Jim Bishop was dying of pancreatic cancer.
1: He's the worst in his
2: 70s.
1: Yeah.
2: And his close friend was taking care of his personal papers for Jim to convey the castle to his family. However, the friend signed the castle over to himself.
1: He stole it?
2: Yeah. And Jim found out, dying Jim from pancreatic cancer, found out about that. He got so mad. Jim took his friend to court. Jim won. Jim got his castle back from the state of Colorado. And Jim went back to work, and he lived several more years. Went back to work on his castle.
1: He's passed away since, hasn't he?
2: He's passed away, yes.
1: That's what I thought. All right, thanks, Di. I appreciate the stories. We're going to come back with more open lines in just a moment on Coast to Coast AM.
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5: ABC News, I'm Dave Packard. President Trump kicking off a weekend of celebrations for America's 250th birthday with a speech at Mount Rushmore.
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5: Dangerous temperatures forcing major changes to 4th of July events nationwide. In Philadelphia, where it felt like 111 Friday, officials taking the dramatic step of canceling the Independence Day parade. And in the nation's capital, the Great American State Fair postponed due to heat. Two people killed, one hurt in a mall shooting in Dearborn, Michigan. Police Chief Issa Shaheen says a fight broke out between two groups and it escalated into gunfire. Taylor Swift, Travis Kelce tying the knot Friday with a lavish wedding at Madison Square Garden. This is ABC News.
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20: 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Happy 4th of July. It's an easy drive across Metro Atlanta currently with no major slowdowns to report. Heads up for Buckhead, where road closures are in place around Leonard Square for the Peachtree Road Race later this morning. If you're headed that way, give yourself extra time or consider MARTA as an alternate option. Everywhere else, traffic is moving well. Jay Holloway, Triple 10 Traffic, 95.5 WSB.
21: I'm WSB meteorologist Christina Upwards. Partly to mostly cloudy skies for Monday. Morning lows in the mid-70s, daytime high 94. Scattered rain showers and thunderstorms through the afternoon.

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1: Open lines when we come right back on Coast to Coast, and more open lines next hour, and a tribute then to cryptozoologist Linda Godfrey, who passed away several years ago. 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
3: Whether it's physical activity, obesity, diet, smoking, low on hormones, stress, sleep disorders, or your age can be supported by reducing inflammation and aiding the body to heal itself appropriately. 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

0: And welcome back to Open Lines here at Coast to Coast. George Norrie here, where we hold the special affliction for you, affection, because you make the program what it is. Ruth in Maryland, welcome to the show. Hello, Ruthie.
1: Oh, hi, George. Thank you for taking my call, and happy Independence Day.
0: You too. But you don't look like 250 years old.
1: I hope not. Anyway, I was wondering what happened to Kate Smith. I was really looking forward to hearing her. I thought you were going to play her on Memorial Day, too. And it just doesn't even seem like Independence Day. I haven't even heard any fireworks. We were supposed to have some down the street earlier. Donna said, well, it's not 4th yet. I said, well, it is now. I mean, it's after midnight, and we were supposed to have fireworks down the street. But anyway, yeah, the Kate Smith, I think I told you a while back that she used to live here. I interviewed a couple that were in their 90s about 25 years ago, and they were telling me how she used to come into their radio store. They had a radio store with her apron on and a basket in her hand and come into town and go shopping. And George, and here in Southern Maryland, we've always had a lot of famous people and movie stars living here and still do live here. And Bob Hope used to live here. He had a summer home or vacation home here. He used to play golf here. If you've ever heard of the Arthur Clive Cussler, he used to live here. I think he's gone now, too. And you remember Ben Bradley, don't you, the postman?
0: Ben Bradley, yes, I do.
1: Yeah, I used to live right across the street from him, George.
0: But Bob Hope was a classic. That would have been great to meet him.
1: That was before I was born. But and then we had it just recently this past year. We had a famous actor. His name was James Brown, and he was on this police show called The Wire. And he died in a barn fire.
0: Oh, geez.
1: Barn, not bonfire, but barn. He was trapped inside the barn. And anyway, so George, if you ever want to disappear, okay, this would be a great place for you to come and live, because it's just a great place for people, famous people, to come and they can just disappear and blend right in, you know?
0: Well, I don't want to disappear. I'm too family-oriented, Ruthie.
1: Yeah, and you know, I used to live right across the creek from Webster Field, which is part of PAX, and every morning at 8 o'clock, they played the Star Spangled Banner, and I missed that. I actually used to come outside and sing it. I love that because it's Baltimore. You know, I was born in Baltimore and Fort McHenry and all, and I remember when I was 10 years old, I think, 10 or 11, I went there. My sister took us there, and I wanted to walk the little brick wall, and I did, you know. I walked up on the wall. But anyway, yeah, I just wanted to tell you happy Independence Day, and maybe could you play Kate Smith next year?
0: maybe. I wonder what day the July 4th will fall on. It's weird having it on a Saturday. It's really strange. Next up, let's go to Patricia in Alberta, Canada. Welcome to the show. Hello, Patricia.
2: Hello. How are you?
0: I'm doing fine. How about you?
2: I'm doing well. I'm calling from Edmonton, Alberta. Back in 2005, I called you about the legend of Baby Santos.
0: Right, that was you. Okay.
2: He was the kitten who thrived against all medical odds on the pure healing power of love. I'm reaching out to you to tell you about Baby Santos Part 2, Busy Jones.
0: Who's that? What's
2: so
0: that?
2: Busy Jones was Baby Santos's little sister. He chose her. And she, my little baby, my kitty, and she passed away at the age of 21 on May 7th.
0: That's a great age for a cat. Great age.
2: Oh, wow. Was it ever. We were going for the record, though. I wanted to get her to that 37 years old, but it wasn't meant to be, but she sure did well. And she, like her big brother, Baby Santos, at the moment of her death, she came to me. And again, giving me massive, undeniable evidence of the eternal nature of the soul. But if you recall how Baby Santos, he never grew, and he remained a kitten because of the rocking chair incident. Do you recall that, George?
0: I do not. Tell us again.
2: Well, Baby Santos, this was many, many years ago. He was a little kitten running around my apartment. He wasn't my kitten. He was my neighbor's kitten. And I was on the rocking chair, rocking away oblivious to these little kittens. And I felt the rocking chair stop. And it had stopped on the head of a little kitten. And the little kitten was having a seizure and bleeding, and it was horrible. And I promised to God that if he lived, I would give him everything he ever wanted for the rest of his life. And I did, and that was love that he wanted. But he never grew because of the injury. So he remained a kitten and absolutely adorable. Now, Busy Jones, interestingly, when her spirit came to me at the moment of her death, she was a big kitty. She was a giant, beautiful soul, and she was so clear and perfect. And I didn't know that she had died at that moment, but I had found out that that was the exact moment that she had passed away. So when I had contacted you those many years ago, that gave me such comfort, and so many people heard about the legend of Baby Santos and the healing power of love, that it was such a beautiful phenomenon. And I want to thank you and your listeners for that. And I felt really compelled to call and share with your listeners part two, Busy Jones. And one other thing, George.
0: Yeah.
2: I named the moon.
0: You named the moon?
2: I did.
0: What did you name the moon?
2: I named the moon Vera. It stands for Veritas, Eudaimonia, Renaissance, and Awakening. Because every other moon every other moon of significance in our solar system has a proper name of respect, except for the one grand celestial object that we have a personal relationship, each and every one of us.
0: And how do you spell this? V-E-R-A?
2: V-E-R-A, like Vera or Vera.
0: Yeah.
2: Veritas. Yes, you can check out themoonvera.com. It's really just a way to raise the frequency of the planet and unity. And I just want to say thank you and happy birthday to your beautiful nation. You are really a beacon of hope for the rest of the world now more than ever. And we're all praying for you. And thank you so much again for the wonderful work you do. And to your listeners, thank you so much.
0: Thanks, Patricia. I appreciate your call. And the bumps in the road we're going to have forever, folks. But it's a great nation. And I'd rather be here than any other place in the world. Aaron in Fountain Valley, California is with us. Aaron, welcome.
3: Hey, George, how are you?
0: I'm doing well. How about yourself?
3: Good, thanks. My question is, it was a great about Jim Morrison and everything. That was very fascinating. But I wanted to ask, do you think we will go beyond this terrestrial sphere one day?
0: And what do you mean by that, though?
3: Like, beyond Earth, like we're going to leave it.
0: As a group?
3: As a group or as a intergalactic society?
0: I think we'll get to Mars with astronauts, but I don't think we're going to colonize for a long, long time. I don't think we're leaving good old planet Earth. What do you think?
3: I think that it's a good idea to stay here while everything is good.
0: I'd go crazy on Mars. Thanks, Aaron. There's another Aaron, this one from Tempe, Arizona, west of the Rockies. Hi, Aaron.
4: Hey there. I'm Aaron Square. You can say that.
0: All right, Aaron Square.
4: I have a few comments and a question for you, George.
0: Sure.
4: And, you know, it's related to job experience. So, first of all, I'd like to wish everybody, you know, happy 250 years of America from the independence from the Crown of England. And thanks for your service in the Navy, George. My little sister had she put her time in for being a Navy hospital man too.
0: Oh,
4: so
0: good for her.
4: I have her, definitely. But, we truly live in the land of opportunity. And my experience, you know, lately, I've been not forcing it, but changing my thinking about, you know, how to pull in, you know, manifest things that I want. One of them is a, you know, job change, career change, mm-hmm. do something different somewhere else. And I've let the, you know, I've learned different ways from different people, especially listening to the show, you know, how to manifest thinking and, you know, how to get out of my own way, you know, if you can understand that, and just let things happen naturally. So in your experience and in mine, when you choose to do a job and then you get tired of it because you want to learn something different and grow in a different area, and it doesn't happen fast enough sometimes, and, you know, we're all guilty of a little impatience now and then. If you ever found yourself in a position or a job that you were grateful for, but you really had a desire to do something different and learn something different, and you just needed to be patient, how did you maintain mentally and not let impatience get in the way?
0: Well, that's an interesting question, Aaron. I mean, I enjoyed every job I've ever had in my life, starting when I was a little grocery store boy at 16 years old, working in Dearborn Heights, Michigan, at the Wrigley Supermarket, packing the foods and stocking foods and stuff like that. But then when I went into broadcasting, which was my goal at 19, while I was still going to the University of Detroit, I figured that's what I wanted to do. And my various jobs that I've had, I've been a producer, executive producer, news director, owner of a production company, executive for a public relations company, and on-air host. I loved all the jobs. Now, this is the one that is my career now, and I'm going to keep doing this, as I told Tom, until one day he comes back on the air and said, well, we lost him, he's gone. But I've never, ever, ever in my career felt like I had to quickly get out of a job or I didn't like it. I always let things evolve. Let's go to Greg in Remsen, New York. Gregory, go for it.
5: Hi, everybody, and happy 4th of July. I got a little story from the Revolutionary War, and it's in Fort Stanwix, which is in Rome, New York, which isn't far from me, and it was in 1777.
0: A year after America's birthday. Where'd you get it?
5: Well, I read about this in a book, and the fort is not far from me. I visited the fort. It's still there. Anybody can visit it. It's in 1777, Massachusetts detachment was in the fort, and they'd brought along a newspaper describing the new flag. There was no flag. I think the flag had come out earlier, but they didn't have any idea what it was about or what it looked like. And it described alternating red and white stripes and a blue field with 13 stars and a constellation, which would be like a circle, I guess. And the material they needed to make one, they scrounged. They found an officer's wife had a red petticoat they could use for the red stripes. The soldiers' shirts were white, and they used those for the white stripes. They found one officer that had a blue thin coat, thin material, which they used for the background of the red field. And they used shears and needles, and they made themselves a flag. And they raised it over the ramparts at this fort. And this fort was under siege, so this is the first time the flag was ever used of a fort under siege by the British and the Indians at the time. And there was no actual battle fought at the fort, but down the road from Rome is a town called Oriskany, which had one of the bloodiest battles of the Revolutionary War.
0: We've had a lot of wars. That's a great story, by the way, but we have had many, many, many wars. And unfortunately, they're going to continue. I hope this situation in Iran gets resolved soon. It's bizarre. They just don't seem to want to get this wrapped up. And now they're all excited about the funeral of Ali Khamenei, thinking 20 million people are going to come see his body in a casket, of course, covered. And they just may get that many people. But I just can't understand why these governments can't have peace all around the place, to be sure. I can't believe that. We're going to continue with open lines on Coast to Coast. Susan in Minneapolis, you will be next after the break at the top of the hour. And then we're going to end the program tonight, next hour, end the program tonight with the interview with the late Linda Godfrey as a tribute to her. She passed away 4 years ago, and she was a great cryptozoologist. She was absolutely stunning. But if you ever want to email me, it's george@coasttocoastam.com. I read them all. I don't answer all of them, but I read them all. But we'll be back in a moment on Coast to Coast AM.
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9: From ABC News, I'm Dave Packer. President Trump flew to South Dakota Friday to deliver a speech beneath Mount Rushmore in celebration of America's 250th birthday. The monument featuring Presidents George Washington, Thomas Jefferson, Abraham Lincoln, and Teddy Roosevelt, Trump saying those four men are most responsible for the nation reaching this milestone.
10: We stand beneath the monument of these heroes, a true group of unbelievable people. And we rededicate ourselves to being a nation as big, bold, noble, and as great as these American giants.
9: And 4th of July celebrations across America.
11: In New York City, the iconic Times Square ball dropping in July for the first time in its history to mark the big birthday. The ball dropping at midnight in every U.S. time zone. And in the water along Manhattan, tall ships sailing down the East River ahead of a major maritime celebration this weekend. Large crowds expected to gather on the city's waterfront.
9: ABC's Rena Roy. The heat across much of the country putting a damper on some celebrations. In Washington, D.C., America's Independence Day parade, which was scheduled for 10 a.m. July 4th, downtown Washington, canceled by organizers due to the extreme heat in the district. A federal appeals court cleared the way for the Trump administration to immediately replace the slavery exhibit at the president's house on Philadelphia's Independence Mall. The city of Philadelphia immediately appealed. ABC's Stephen Portnoy has more.
12: The panel of the Third Circuit, which is based in Philadelphia, says the new panels that would go up are full of historical context and acknowledge the evil of slavery.
9: President Trump Friday said that the U.S. Treasury would begin accepting donations of publicly traded stock to help support Trump accounts, the tax-advantaged savings account for children that he named for himself. Taylor Swift, Travis Kelce, married Friday at Madison Square Garden. 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
19: .404 in the Loud Security Systems Traffic Center. Good morning to all of my early risers in those ATL streets. Right now, things are looking pretty good, especially on that downtown connector, I-75, 85 north and southbound, flowing well between Lakewood and Atlantic Station, 17th Street, exit 251. Of course, we are getting ready for that Peachtree Road race to kick off. And so all lanes of Peachtree Road between Lenox Road and Lenox Parkway are currently shut down. We do have some police up there getting ready for things. So if you're heading out there, make sure that you are hydrated, and you got enough rest. And as we've been hearing all week, make sure you listen to your body before, during, and after that race. We'll keep you updated on any changes coming up. From the Loud Security Systems Traffic Center, I'm Chinwe Maponya-Cook, Triple Team Traffic, 95.5 WSB.
20: I'm WSB meteorologist Christina Upwards. Partly to mostly cloudy skies for Monday with highs in the mid-90s. Scattered rain showers and thunderstorms through the afternoon hours, then dropping down to the mid-70s for Tuesday morning. Tuesday and Wednesday afternoons, mostly cloudy with scattered rain showers and thunderstorms, highs in the upper 80s to low 90s. Be sure to tune in to Atlantis Morning News coming up this morning at 5 o'clock for your news, traffic, and your full five-day forecast.
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23: Wow! 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
24: Yes, indeed. This is O'Neill live on a Saturday morning, and welcome to the program, everyone. I was to do a rerun today, but I thought, well, what the heck? I'll get up and do the show live. And here we are from the side of the mountain in North Georgia. This is O'Neill Outside, and I might be wrong, but what difference does it make? In our 35th year on WSB Radio. Wow. 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Let's see, who else is on there? Yes, Crosshair Nutrition. Yeah, that's a new one. Yeah, and a good one, too, doggone it. Yes, sir. And Howard Brothers True Value Hardware and Oglethorpe Seed and Feed down in Crawford, Georgia. It's 4:07 on a Saturday morning. We do this every Saturday, and we invite your calls. The telephone numbers are 404-872-0750 and 800-972-8255 outside the Atlanta calling area. And I'd like to talk about some things today. I've posted for myself some subject matter that I'd like your response. All right, ready? That is, have you ever seen Bigfoot? Oh, no, I'm just kidding. I know you haven't. You maybe think you have, but you haven't. Make school is out. Make plans now to take a kid fishing. Spend some time at the pond. You don't have to go to a big lake. You don't have to go to a fast stream. Just go to a state-sponsored, and there's plenty of them, ponds. They have docks there. Just make plans and take a kid fishing. What do you say? You'll remember it forever, and so will he and or she, and make it a party. Take three or four. Now, one of the things I'd like to suggest about that is have every child have their own fishing tackle. And lastly, flatten the barbs on all the hooks that they are using. Because you don't want to have to stop in during the day and dig a hook out of somebody's ear or the back of their neck, the back of their head when they're casting. Flatten all the barbs on the hooks used by the children. Well, we've got a lot of things to talk about, and I appreciate your participation. Do you have someone who took you fishing? Mm-hmm. Who started with you in the outdoors? Let's talk about those things. This is O'Neill with the O'Neill Outside. Next 2 hours, we're talking fishing. That's the only thing we talk about. And we'll be back.
0: If I can make a living from walking in the woods, you can bet I'll be sitting pretty good.
1: Every July 4th, we celebrate the nation's birthday. But this year is different.
2: Justice important.
1: 250 years is special.
2: And justice American.
1: It's a milestone.
2: To have some fun.
1: So lift your glass a little higher. Celebrate a little louder.
3: I can hear you.
1: And be proud of who you are and where you are.
3: The rest of the world here.
1: Because there's no place better on
2: Let
1: earth.
2: The celebration begin.
1: Happy 250th, America.
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24: Isn't that great to start the day with a discussion about outdoors, about taking people fishing, going hunting, spending time together with your family? Well, this is the lead on that. Yes, indeed. It's O'Neill Outside, and I believe the 35th year or somewhere around there, but what difference does it make? Welcome back to the program, everyone. Let me give you the telephone numbers again, 404-872-0750 in the Atlanta area. And outside the Atlanta area, remember the WSB signal covers 38 states. That number is 800-972-8255. Have you ever seen Bigfoot? Never mind, I said that. You don't have to answer that question because you haven't. You think you have, maybe, but you haven't seen Bigfoot. So, here's some tips. Let's talk about some tips today. First of all, I want to know who took you fishing. Who got you started in the outdoors? Was it a grandfather, your father, an uncle, somebody else in the neighborhood? How did you get started fishing and hunting? Who did it and when? And have you enjoyed it ever since? I know in my own case, my father, my dad died when I was 6 weeks old. He was a fighter pilot in World War II. He was sitting on the runway and another plane crashed into him. And I never knew him. I was 6 weeks old when he died. My mother remarried when I was 3 years old, and he wasn't an outdoorsman at all. But I made contact with outdoor people. I had a good friend in high school whose dad was a fisherman, and they were kind enough to take me fishing in Lake Lanier, in Florida, so that there was the dad and the two kids. Two youngsters, and that's how we got started fishing. He wasn't a hunter, but that's how we got started fishing. I want to know who that person is. Tell me who that is. How did you get started? Let me know. And since the school's out, it's time for you to plan on taking that role. And take your child, your children, your grandchildren, take them fishing, and a child in the neighborhood who doesn't have a dad who's an outdoorsman. The outdoor lifestyle, managed properly, will last a lifetime. I'm 82 years old now, and the first time I went fishing, I was 4. So it can last a lifetime. Have you ever seen Bigfoot? No, of course. So we've got a lot of things to do today, and I appreciate your participation in the show. It's 16 minutes after the hour right now, and we've got time right now, I believe, to call, I'll find out. I wish I had my glasses. You can tell I'm 82, my glasses. And I don't know a name here. Let's do this. Let's go to line number one. This is O'Neill. Are you there for a call? This is O'Neill. No? Yes? Log me in. I'm doing my best here. Maybe they're lining up something. So I'm not what you might call a technical expert. Now let's try line number one. This is O'Neill. Welcome to the show.
5: Good morning. How are you doing today?
24: Good. Who's this?
5: My name is John from Powder Springs. Oh.
24: Hello, John. Powder Springs. Good I love morning. The name of that place.
5: You know how it got its name?
24: How? Please tell me.
5: The black powdery sound around some of the spring heads.
24: Oh,
5: reminded them of
24: yes.
5: black powder.
24: I remember that now from a long time ago. That's a great yep. section of the metro area. Powder Springs. How about that? Well, what's going on with you, sir?
5: You wanted to know who got me started.
24: Please.
5: In the outdoors. I got started fishing at 3 years of age. I caught my first fish at Piedmont Park.
24: Oh, how about that?
5: Both of my grandfathers, for whom I am named, are both fishermen, or were both fishermen. So they hauled my brothers and my cousin and I along with them.
24: Fantastic. I recall, I'm not trying to take your thunder, but I recall as a 6 or 7 or 8 year old when we lived in the city, I recall fishing in Piedmont Park also.
5: Yep, it was a pretty nice little facility from what I remember, but that's been a spell ago.
24: You bet it has. Where do you go fishing now? What's your best lake? What's your best trip?
5: Anything in the big pond, ocean, salt water. I love it.
24: Oh, yeah.
5: But as for these freshwater fishermen around here, well, even saltwater, catfish will fin you. But here's a little secret for catfish. If they fin you, rub that catfish slime on the wound. It is antibacterial, and that's how the fish swimming in a school keep from infecting each other, that slime coat.
24: That is correct, and I appreciate that. At my age, I've heard just about every recommendation there is, and I do remember that one because, and I'm going to respond with a story. When I was 12 or 13 years old, and other children, other young boys were working at a grocery store for tips to carry the luggage out.
5: Yeah.
24: I went fishing. I went fishing in local ponds, dollar lakes. You know, you'd pay a dollar and go fishing.
5: Right.
24: And I caught so many, I sold my fish to the other people on the lake.
5: I've done that before. Get enough to go get my hamburger.
24: There you go. That's a great story. That's a great story. So salt water's your deal now, huh? Where do you go?
5: Anywhere there's salt water.
24: Yep.
5: Mostly up and down the coast, Florida, Georgia, Mississippi, Louisiana.
24: That's terrific.
5: Up to the Carolinas.
24: I make a recommendation to you for you to consider one day, and then I got to go.
5: Absolutely.
24: The Gulf Coast, a place called Cajun Vista Lodge. It's about 20 miles southeast of New Orleans. And I'm going to tell you in my experience that is the best Gulf Coast fishing on the United States.
5: I have to agree with you. There used to be a fellow there named Jean-Tophile Antoine Bourgeois.
24: Yes, sir. His name was Tophile Jean-Antoine Bourgeois III.
5: Correct.
24: Yeah. That was his name. He is one of my favorite people I've ever met in this business. Too bad he's gone from us.
5: It was like a light bulb. When he walked in the room, the whole place lit up.
24: Absolutely. And if you can plan on it, I am going there with a group of people on October the 1st of this year. Try and plan to go.
5: I will try to do that.
24: Call O'Neill. I'm easy to find. O'Neill, there's only one of those.
5: Copy. Got it.
24: Okay, got it? I'd love to have you there.
5: I'll do what I can. October 1.
24: October 1, we had dinner one night, fished for two guided days, and then leave the next day.
5: Wonderful.
24: Everybody
5: that sounds
24: catches
5: like a plan.
24: Everybody catches the limit every day. Hey, man, glad you called. Have a great weekend.
5: You do the same. Be safe. Remember, if you get rub that slime on there.
24: 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That's a great tip. See you later. This is O'Neill outside. More outdoors headed your way.

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5: Okay. Welcome back, everyone. We're talking outdoors this morning. I posted a couple of questions out there. I hope you'll have time to respond to them. They meant a lot to me, and I actually thought about the show before it started. You know, it's been a long time. Who was it that got you started in the outdoors? A family member, somebody in the neighborhood, another kid in school? I want to know your story. What's your background story? When did you start? Where did you start? What did you do first? Fish, hunt, do all those things together? Tell me about it. I'd love to have your story. I surely would. And with that story in mind, please tell me and commit to me and to yourself to pick out another youngster or a child or a couple or three youngsters to, if school's out, take them fishing. Take them to a state park and go fishing. Believe me, if you're 7 or 8, 9, 10 years old,

0: My grandfather on my mother's side, when my mother remarried when I was three, after my daddy died in the service, my paternal grandfather was a minister, and he had lots and lots of. He was a primitive Baptist minister, and he had a lot of pawns that his people in the church owned down in Loganville and Snellville and in that direction. And so they always invited Reverend Nash, that was my grandfather, Reverend Nash to go fishing in their ponds. Everybody had a pond. And that's one of the places where O'Neill got started fishing. And that was my deal. That was one of the prideful things for me and throughout early high school, because other people couldn't fish. Other guys my age, other young men my age, they never got to go fishing. I got to go fishing every weekend. And my grandfather on my mother's side was from Lakemont, Georgia. Well, actually, he was from a little town called Tiger. And I went there every summer and spent the summer with my cousin. And that's what we did every single day, besides plowing and milking and feeding the hogs and feeding the chickens and all those things that he was assigned to do every day. We went fishing every day. We walked. It was 4 miles to the Tallulah River. And we walked there every day and went fishing. Did we catch anything? We may have, I don't know, catch a sucker, a brim, and something like that. If you ever caught a bass, it was a real celebration. But that's what O'Neill did. And I want to know from you what you did, okay? And here's Tommy Bickley. Good morning, Thomas. Is this Rudy?
1: Hey, good morning, O'Neill. I gave my name Ricky Thomas.
0: Okay,
1: I don't know
0: if
1: that's the
0: same sorry,
1: guy you're looking for or not.
0: I'm sorry, it was upside down. I looked at it from, I can't see, and I used to have a fraternity brother at Emory. His name was Thomas Bickley. And this,
1: that's okay.
0: Yeah, to you, this looks backwards. Well, how are you? Tell me about your story.
1: I'm good, and that's quite okay. It's not your fault my parents gave me two first names.
0: Tell me your story.
1: My dad started me fishing at a young age, and it happened in a pond that used to belong to our family. Some property my grandfather owned in near between Lawrenceville and Snellville, Georgia, and caught my first bass out of that pond. And I've been hooked ever since. And it doesn't have to be too complicated.
0: No.
1: It could be a little overwhelming trying to pick out tackle for kids to fish with. And, you know, there's so much stuff. You go to the store and you got all these different kinds of rods and reels, you know, from Spider-Man to Paw Patrol or things. And they're trying to sell, you know, things,
0: yeah.
1: and get, yeah, you know, those are fine, but if you take a kid to a pond with a tackle that's not matching the size of the fish in the pond, it could disappoint them. That line could snap off and they lose that fish, and you know, that's going to be heartbreaking.
0: Ricky, I always just took a box of Red Wigglers.
1: Absolutely. Get them something simple. Like, you know, I started out with a Zebco, I believe a 202 and some Red Wigglers.
0: Uh-huh.
1: And then as I got older, I upgraded to a 33. I just recently upgraded my 10-year-old grandson to a Zebco 33. And I'm not saying that's the best. There's lots of other fishing things out there, but that's just a common one. And when I was growing up, that was just a big deal.
0: Everybody started with a Zebco 33 or a Johnson Century. Remember that?
1: Yeah, my dad had the Johnson

0: century. I love that.
1: Can I interrupt and tell you an interesting story about Zebco?
0: Sure.
1: Ready? The guy that made the Zebco reel designed it because he saw how in a grocery store how the meat department took string off of a pole to wrap meat.
0: That's so amazing.
1: He designed a reel, and the only company that bought it from him was the Zero Hour Bomb Company.
0: Wow. That's amazing. I want to give a shout out to the Hardegree Wildlife Sanctuary. We talked last week about that kids fishing derby they had. We talked a little bit about snakes last week. But Steve and Sharon Scruggs have dedicated their lives to educating youth in the outdoors. And it's a Hardegree Wildlife Sanctuary, 88 acres in Watkinsville, Georgia. If any family out there is looking for a great place to fish, spend time in the outdoors, that's the place. And you can easily get a membership. Go to HardegreeWildlifeSanctuary.org, and it's worth every penny. I'm getting ready to renew my membership with them. And I also want to point out that they've had a lot of seminars that I actually met you at the deer hunting seminar there last year. And it was a pleasure to meet you in person after, you know, talking with you over the years on the phone. And we have a spring turkey seminar and recently a food plot seminar. And this 22nd of August, we're going to have another deer hunting seminar. And we've had our last few seminars out at the Farm Bureau near the Oglethorpe Seed and Hardware Store, which has been extremely helpful to me.
1: Yes, very much.
0: I'm not as stable as I used to be, and I found a two-wheeled wheelbarrow, two wheels in the front, that made a world of difference for me getting some things done around my house this year.
1: I have one of those.
0: And I love it.
1: It makes all the difference in the world, man. I wouldn't touch another old wheelbarrow. That two-wheeler is the one.
0: Before I go, I just want to reiterate what you said about who got you started and what can we do for the next generation.
1: Right. Reach down to that next generation.
0: Growing up, I always took my kids fishing. Now I'm taking my grandkids fishing, and you got me thinking that maybe I should ask, my grandson and, hey, you got any friends that want to go?
1: There you go. Great idea.
0: Just get a carload of them and take those red wigglers and a good fishing outfit. Let that bobber disappear. But there's probably something I'm leaving out. The only thing I can think of is I recently got a hunting lease. My friend Steve Scruggs, your friend as well, helped me get with the hunting club in Oglethorpe County, 3,000 acres, Big Tracks Hunting Club.
1: Wow.
0: I think they got a couple of spots left. I'm anybody that needs a place to hunt, that would be a great place. You could reach out to Steve Scruggs. And
1: Steve Scruggs, Hardegree.
0: And
1: that's a prize package.
0: Well, I love you and Gail and Neil. You are great people. I hope I get the chance to meet Gail one day like I got a chance to meet you. And, man, I need to save my pennies because I would love to go to that Vista Lodge in October.
1: Oh, yeah. Look it up on the internet.
0: You invited me last year, and I did.
1: You can.
0: I didn't have the money, but maybe I can squeeze the pennies out this year. And
1: you can.
0: And I will
1: absolutely
0: look it up. Thank you, sir.
1: Thank you, my good friend.
0: You're doing
1: glad
0: a great
1: you called. Good luck to you this weekend. You're the one. There you go. This is O'Neill outside. You guys hold on now. 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
5: In case you just joined us, you're listening to O'Neill Outside on WSB Radio in Atlanta, covering 38 states, and it's the number one live outdoor-based radio talk show in the United States and probably the world. Last week, I got a call from Copenhagen, Denmark, and I'm proud of that. Okay, let's get back to some of the callers. The subject this morning I brought up is about taking kids fishing, getting them started. We'll talk about anything you like, but let's talk to Wendell. He's calling from Gainesville, Georgia. Good morning, Wendell.
6: Good morning, O'Neill. How are you?
5: Outstanding. How about yourself?
6: Well, here's my story. My father was military. We're from Gainesville, Georgia. My dad was military. We were in Alaska, and I was 6 years old, and we were salmon fishing and trout fishing. And I was casting a bear hook because I thought I was really fishing, but he was just letting me pretend.
5: Right.
6: And he waded by and hooked a dead trout on the end of my line and let me wind it in. That's what started me fishing.
5: Oh, that's great. What a great story.
6: And one thing he told my mother, because she used to complain about us fishing so much, I'll never forget, he said, let me keep him in the woods and on the water and he'll stay out of trouble.
5: You bet. And it does. It does work.
6: Yes, sir. And then we moved here in 66, and I started fishing with my grandfather, and he was a fifth-generation Hall Countyans, and we'd be in the boat, and he would point down in the lake and say, right here is where I used to plow, and right here is where the cow got stuck in the mud hole, and right here. So just, I'd give anything to have those times back with my father and grandfather,
5: man.
6: Who both passed,
5: and
6: you know, gone to heaven. But it's been my boys still flying from Texas to go fish with me 3 or 4 times a year because they love it so much.
5: Fabulous. What a great story. And now, Wendell, we have a cell phone that we can record all those dates and those periods of time and all those days and the fishing and the hunting and all that. We're very fortunate to be able to record that. I can't tell you how many pictures, photos I have. Of course, and I'm sure there's people that have more. But I think that's a beautiful time of the year to learn to take really good photos because they last forever.
6: Yes, sir. Very fortunate. I want to mention one thing. I'm part of
5: Please.
6: The Freedom Waters Charity Foundation, and it's a national charity. But on Lake Lanier every year to the marina at Parkview Marina, we give boat rides to special needs children or chronically ill children or disabled veterans. Last year, we gave 853 boat rides in 2 days.
5: Oh, man. Now, is that the one I go to that's up there in Two Mile Creek? I go up there every year for one.
6: No, it's in Parkview Marina,
5: where
6: Pelican Peace is. Yes, sir. It's a great thing, and I've had children on the boat that have never been on the water at all.
5: Oh,
6: and
5: what a thrill.
6: Just a blessing. Yes, sir.
5: What a thrill. You know, Lake Lanier is the number one most visited Corps of Engineers lake in the world.
6: And that's why I can't stand up in the boat on Saturday and Sunday and bass fish.
5: That's exactly right. That's why you have to really be careful at Lake Lanier and make plans when you can, just so it works. There's dozens of other lakes that are absolutely as good as Lake Lanier all around in Alabama and Mississippi and Tennessee and Kentucky and the Carolinas. So, there you are. Well, listen, yes, you got a good story, Wendell.
6: Yeah, it's a blessing. I'm going fishing a little bit later, but by myself, and think about my father and grandfather, so we'll have a lot of fun.
5: Well, that's good. What a terrific idea, and I bet you have photos of you with them.
6: Yes, sir, I do. I have a photo of me when I was six, my father with a 44-pound king salmon he caught in Alaska.
5: Whoa, wow. And you were 6 years old?
6: Yes, sir, and the fish was as long as I was, almost.
5: Okay, and how long ago was that, may I ask?
6: Oh, I see, I'm 69, so that was, what, 63 years ago?
5: Okay, now, I'll make a comparison here. Do you think many people have photos of going to a baseball game that they treasure like you treasure this one that's over 60 years old?
6: Probably not.
5: I tell people, and they need to understand, I'm not saying don't go to the ball games. I'm not saying don't go to the football games. But you're doing that. It's you and 50,000 other people. The fishing trip is the two of you or the three of you.
6: And Neil, you'll understand this, and it's the weirdest feeling. You remember every deer you shot. Every fish you caught, you remember the stump it came off of. You remember what it looked like when it's dark. It sears in your brain forever. And I've been to many ball games. I can't remember, but I remember the fish I caught. I remember my father pat me on the back. I remember my boys seeing their first doe on the ground. Mm-hmm. You can't take those. People that don't do that, a father has to take their children fishing or hunting or do something instead of just going. And I'm going to be very be wrong here, instead of playing golf by themselves the weekend, leaving their kids at home with a Nintendo. That's not a good way to
5: Well, one of the beautiful things that I had mentioned is the ability to take photos of all the trips.
6: Yes, sir.
5: There's a big downside to that. All these the children spend all their time on cell phones.
6: Yes, sir.
5: Instead of being out in the woods. I tell people, and I recommend to people, and I will to you, take a kid into the woods and show him how to enjoy the woods. Take five steps and stop and be quiet and let the woods wake up around you. I can tell you, if you're walking through the woods, walking down a trail, and you're talking and laughing and giggling and so forth and not stopping, then all the squirrels and the birds and everything else around you, they're there, but you don't see them and you don't hear them. But
6: yes,
5: you
6: sir.
5: Can. But you can. You can hear them. You can see them if you'll just shut up and be still.
6: I don't think Woman Williams is on one words of wisdom, sir. Those are beautiful words of wisdom. Thank you for those.
5: Well, I try, and I appreciate people like yourself that are just as enthusiastic as I am about taking you kids fishing and spending time in the outdoors, because it lasts a lifetime.
6: Yes, sir.
5: And you stay out of trouble. And believe me, here's a point. My grandson in high school was a good football player, but he didn't play football in the fall because that was deer season. He went deer hunting every day, and he has those memories and those occasions to consider instead of going to football practice. Not that I'm saying that's bad, because I played until I got injured, but it's much more fun being an outdoorsman, and it's much more lasting being an outdoorsman.
6: You know, you've invested in your children's lives when they'll say, even my children in the middle 30s go, hey, Dad, you remember when we caught? Dad, you remember when we shot? And you remember when we hiked? You know. And it's just, those are important things to do.
5: That's right. That's much more memorable than saying, hey, I remember when we went to Grant Field and watched Georgia Tech.
6: Yes, sir.
5: is there's absolutely no comparison between the two. And I hope that they hope and wish that there were more shows like this one to encourage people and talk about it and realize the value of it like you and I have over the last few minutes.
6: Yes, sir. It's you're people that invest their lives in you, you remember them forever. I remember my dad and grandfather every day. You know,
5: oh,
6: and
5: absolutely.
6: Good memories, not bad ones, no baggage, yeah. No regrets.
5: You know, isn't that funny? Isn't that funny? Most of the trips that I went on when I was a little kid, we didn't have enough money to buy a box of Red Wigglers. Or that was 50 cents. We didn't have 50 cents. So we roamed the woods and roamed the fields and caught grasshoppers. And that's what we used for bait, and they were very successful. And
6: there was a store a mile from my house, and Mr. Buffett would pay me $1 a pound for clean catfish. I even made a worm bet. One week I caught a 5-pounder and made $3 after I cleaned it. I was in heaven.
5: Good for you. Now, how long ago was that?
6: Back when I was 9, 10 years old.
5: So that was 60 years ago.
6: Yes, sir.
5: Marvelous. Absolutely marvelous. Don't you wish you had a photo of that?
6: Yes, sir, and I still remember the old white grocery scale, and he put the butcher paper down, throw my catfish fillets up there, and, you know, open a cash register, give me $2 or $3. I fished all the time.
5: Aha, that's right. Well, when I was in high school, I've told this story on the radio show 100 times. When I was 13, 14, 15 years old, that's what I did all summer. I went to the dollar lakes in the neighborhood, and I caught fish because I knew how to catch them, and I would sell them to the other people at the lake.
6: Wow.
5: That's how I made my money when I was that age. And I can remember I'd fish all day and make $7 or $8. Well, that was a lot of money.
6: That was a lot of money. Had enough to buy a Chico stick and a Nutty Buddy at the store. That's what I always bought.
5: Yeah, and I got to fish all day. I would buy a can of whole kernel corn and use that corn for bait, fish in the shallow waters and in these neighborhood lakes, and I always caught my limit. And when I'd go around the lake and tell people where I was, now, if you don't catch anything, I'm over there, and I'll have some fish if you want them and need them to go home. And before the day was over, I would have people standing behind me saying, okay, I'll take the next one. And I'll take the next one, and I'll take the next one. And I would sell the fish to them for a quarter.
6: Well, and your fishing career is still going on versus your football career
5: that?
6: Because it lasts forever.
5: Yeah,
6: you know, one thing
5: that
6: made me think about what you said is we cheat ourselves out of memories if we don't give ourselves away to our children. You know, in our older age, as we get older, don't fish quite as much, can't move quite as good. One day we're going to sit on the porch and that's all we're going to have are memories of what we did for people.
5: Oh.
6: Not how much money we made, not, you know, things we accumulated. But, you know, I remember all those memories of my grandfather.
5: Yeah. Isn't that wonderful?
6: Yes, sir, it is.
5: Absolutely wonderful. Well, tell me, what's your next trip?
6: I'm headed for Lanier in a little bit because the topwater bite's heating up finally.
5: Oh, okay. All right, I'm going to give you a tip. Ready? And then I'm going to sign off. Ready?
6: Yes, sir.
5: When you're going to Lake Lanier this time of year to catch big fish, a lot of times you'll use a buzz bait or a topwater spinner bait, okay?
6: Yes, sir.
5: Here's a tip. Turn the trailer hook down.
6: Uh-huh.
5: You'll hook twice as many if you turn the trailer hook down. And have a rod ready. If the fish misses the buzz bait or misses the spinner bait, if you'll throw a worm back into that spot, you'll catch him almost every time.
6: I'm going to try that today, and I'll let you know if it works.
5: Okay, you call me next door and make sure it works, okay?
6: Yes, sir. Thank you for you, sir. We appreciate
5: you
6: so much.
5: I appreciate the Yeah, I appreciate you sharing those memories with me. And every time somebody like yourself calls and tells me these stories, then I realize that what we're talking about is fruitful and worthwhile and should be repeated day after day after day after day and at every opportunity, and it's certainly worthwhile.
6: Yes, sir.
5: Wendell, thank you for calling.
6: Yes, sir. Thank you.
5: I'll see you soon. There we go. Well, 404-872-0750. We'll be back.
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5: Welcome back, everyone. You're listening to O'Neill Outside, and we don't have much time, so let's get right into the caller. And that would be Anita is calling, I think, on line number 6. I hope I pushed the right button. Is it? Oh, it's Mark down in Camden County. Hey, Mark.
11: Morning, O'Neill. How you doing?
5: Good. Glad you called.
11: Yeah, I'm working my way to Blythe Island Park.
5: Where are you headed today?
11: On the way to Blythe Island Park, dropped the boat in. You know, our marina on St. Simon's is demolished. They're rebuilding it, so we're fishing out of the... Glenn County actually has one of the best state park. I mean, local parks I've ever seen in my life, right here on Blythe Island, camping in a lake, boat lift, boat ramps, fishing docks, dockage for boats, you name it, all publicly owned, too.
5: Terrific. Let's take a guess and say, let me ask you, in 52 weeks a year, how many times do you go fishing?
11: Well, you have to subtract deer season, because roughly from
5: third week in September
11: to the middle of January, I don't go at all unless I take a rod to work and pitch a jig around. So, but doing that, I probably still fish one day a week. So, you know, it'd be kind of hard to calculate. I fish a lot, at least seven or eight times a month.
5: Yeah, and wish you could do it more.
11: Yeah, exactly. But, you know, I get asked quite often why I never got into being a charter captain. I've been doing it forever. My dad was a charter captain. I had my butt powdered in the galley of a shrimp boat. I mean, my dad owned a 52-foot shrimp boat, too. But I tell people I don't want to take something that I so thoroughly enjoy and turn it into a job.
5: Right.
11: I don't see how Henry and those guys do it. I mean, you know what I mean?
5: I agree 100%. I agree. Absolutely. Yeah. Well, you get up early every Saturday morning, and you call me, and it's always worthwhile.
11: Yes, sir. I get up early every morning, about 10 after 4. Doesn't matter if I'm working or not.
5: There you go. You're an early morning guy.
11: Yep. So, anybody come to the... Sir, go ahead.
5: Go ahead. No, please.
11: Yeah, I was just mentioning where I was going to go to put the boat in. That's actually... very good place. Anybody coming down, you got a little RV or something, camp, want to hit a campsite. I mean, it's all publicly owned, reasonably priced. The boat launch down here is $15, and it's the kind they can pick up a 35-foot triple boater contender and put it in the water.
5: Oh, boy.
11: Much less your, you know, 18-foot bass boat if you want to drag it down here or trout fish or something.
5: Mm-hmm.
11: Not too far from the sound either. So go ahead with your question. What you going to ask?
5: Well, I gotta go. My time is run out. Thank you for getting up every morning and taking the time to call the show. It's always a thrill. Thank you very much.
11: Yes, sir. And
5: you bet. Good luck today. You bet. Okay, that's the last call of the first hour. This is O'Neill. We got some news coming up, and we'll be back.
12: Scott Slate, Georgia is brought to you by Breda Pest Management. And this week, what was Georgia like 250 years ago this summer? We were rural, untamed, with a brutal plantation economy. Savannah was the major population center, if you can call it that. And Barry College history professor Christy Snyder says, up to the mid-1770s, we largely stayed out of revolutionary politics.
13: And especially for Georgia, we were just such a young colony at that time, right? We'd only been established in 1733. We still depended on the British for a lot of support in protection from Native Americans and the Spanish in Florida, the French in Louisiana prior to that time. And so I think there's just a lot more loyalist sentiment in Georgia. So not only is it not affecting us economically as much as it is some of the other colonies, but we just needed the British a lot more. So there wasn't tons of resentment. That does begin to change around 1775 when you actually have shooting breakout in Lexington and Concord between, you know, the Massachusetts militias and British troops. That's when Georgia, I think, really starts to heat up. The patriot sentiment in Georgia really starts to heat up, and those loyalists are, the backlash against them begins.
12: But Georgia did wind up with a role in the War of Independence.
13: In many ways, although Georgia comes late to the revolution, we are, you know, we play a significant role. There's a couple of really important battles, the victory at Kettle Creek in 1779 that really, you know, helps the patriotic cause in the South. And so, and the revolution is fairly good for Georgia. Our population was pretty small when it began, around, people disagree, but maybe between 30 to 50,000. And by 1790, you're looking at closer to 82,000. By 1800, 162,000 in Georgia. So the revolution was good for the state.
12: Barry College history professor Christy Snyder. Georgia was the only colony not represented at the first Continental Congress. But that changed for the second one when Button Gwinnett, Lyman Hall, and George Walton traveled to Philadelphia to sign the Declaration of Independence 250 years ago this summer. Scott Slade's Georgia is sponsored by Breda Pest Management on 95.5 WSB.
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14: There's a clear trend across Metro Atlanta, and that is people are settling in suburbs further and further and further out. So far out, they're referred to by economists as exurbs or satellite cities. And yeah, you're probably going to find a cheaper house when you go 40 or more miles away from the core of Atlanta. But the problem is what we're experiencing right now with gas prices. And even when gas prices go back down, the biggest cost of operating your automobile is the miles you're running on it that create more maintenance, more loss in value of the vehicle, the depreciation, potentially higher insurance. So when you're looking at a home, you need to think about how much more it's going to cost you to commute when you live where you're looking at.
15: I'm Clark Howard.
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19: From ABC News, I'm Dave Packer. President Trump kicking off a weekend of celebrations for America's 250th birthday with a speech at Mount Rushmore Friday night. Ahead of the trip, The White House suggested Trump could be an addition to the mountain where the faces of George Washington, Thomas Jefferson, Theodore Roosevelt, and Abraham Lincoln are etched. And Trump, ahead of the speech, posting an image of a golden, gilded Mount Rushmore with his face added. More than 180 million Americans in 28 states are under extreme heat alerts this weekend.
18: Dangerous temperatures forcing major changes to 4th of July events nationwide. In Philadelphia, where it felt like 111, officials taking the dramatic step of canceling the Independence Day parade in the city where America was born. Empty floats pulled off the streets.
20: Attention, fairgoers. The event has been postponed.
18: And in the nation's capital, the Great American State Fair postponed due to heat. First responders treating people for heat-related illnesses. Others huddling under a replica of President Trump's triumphal arch for shade.
19: ABC's Matt Rivers. Two people were killed, one hurt in a mall shooting in Dearborn, Michigan. Police Chief Issa Shaheen says a fight broke out between two groups and it escalated into gunfire.
21: It appears this was not a random act of violence. It was between two parties that knew each other here at the mall, and a fight began that escalated in gunfire. It appears that both parties had firearms.
19: Crews from around the world racing against the clock in Venezuela to find survivors of last week's back-to-back earthquakes. Emergency Response Director Rafael Velasquez Garcia says more than 38 to 40,000 people are still missing.
22: Right now we're in a very difficult moment because no one wants to talk about the fact that the window, the golden window that closes for search and rescue operations, starts becoming smaller and smaller as time goes by.
19: New York's newest newlyweds, Taylor Swift and Travis Kelce, tied the knot today, Friday, with a lavish wedding at Madison Square Garden. 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
2: 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And right now, got an update for you on those Peachtree Row race closures. It is shut down on Peachtree Road between Lenox Road and now all the way through 10th Street. So if you are in the area, you need to work your way around that. Guess what? You can just hop on that downtown connector because I-75/85 is working well at this time, heading north or southbound between Highway 166 and Atlantic Station. The same can be said for I-85 and Highway 13, Georgia 400. If you're trying to get towards that northeast area and get posted up for that race, you can get out there to the start line. There are already folks out there. Police are out there. Make sure you're staying hydrated. We'll keep you updated with any changes coming up. I'm Chinwe Maponya-Cook, Triple Team Traffic, 95.5 WSB.
3: I'm WSB meteorologist Christina Upwards. Partly to mostly cloudy skies for Monday with highs in the mid-90s. Scattered rain showers and thunderstorms through the afternoon hours, then dropping down to the mid-70s for Tuesday morning. Tuesday and Wednesday afternoons, mostly cloudy with scattered rain showers and thunderstorms, highs in the upper 80s to low 90s. Be sure to tune in to Atlantis Morning News coming up this morning at 5 o'clock for your news, traffic, and your full five-day forecast.
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5: Okay. Welcome, everyone. This is O'Neill outside. We had a little technical problem there for a moment, and we'll get to everyone we can. We've got the, I've lost my screen. I can't tell who is on the air and who is not. But okay, Cobb. Kyle. Okay, Kyle is up. Let's start the show off right with Kyle on O'Neill outside. Kyle, good morning.
8: O'Neill, good morning, man. How you doing today?
5: I'm doing fine, except for the technical problems I run into from time to time.
8: You navigate it like a champ. We love you, man. I appreciate your show.
5: Well, you're very, very kind. I know I got a message this week that said, well, we understand the problem, and we've got it fixed. And I get down here this morning, and at 5 o'clock, it drops. Anyway, well, where are you calling from, Kyle?
8: I am calling from Panama City Beach this morning. I woke up before we go out on a little fishing trip and too excited to sleep anymore. So
5: what
8: turned
5: you
8: on the app and started listening to O'Neill.
5: Well, is this trout fishing or reds or what are you doing?
8: We're going to go catch some snap. We're going to go on the party boat. I got my 16-year-old son. He's still sleeping, but we're going to go out there and get it done today and try to get us a couple of nice red snappers from D-liners, maybe a couple white snapper in the mix. We'll load the cooler if we can.
5: God, good for you.
8: Yes, sir.
5: This time of year you say you're in Panama City?
8: That's right, yes, sir.
5: Okay, what's the limit on reds there now?
8: I think we're going to catch two reds, and then I think vermilions, you can load up about 10 of them, and the white snapper simmer.
5: Right. Reds are dumb as a rock. You could sit there and catch them all.
8: You could, that's right, and we plan on catching what we can, you know. I was listening to you talking about memories and all that good stuff, and it just, that's one reason we come here and do this every year. My dad took me out my first time when I was about 12, and I caught me a nice black grouper, and I've been hooked ever since. And
5: oh, good for you.
8: I'm taking my boy out there and doing it, and I wish my brother was here joining me. He couldn't make it this time, but yeah, every year about the first week of June, we try to slip down here and get on the old party boat and make us a good trip out of it.
5: That's terrific. That is absolutely terrific. That's you
8: right.
5: Remember. You know, and one of the things I mentioned in the first half of the show, if you didn't hear it, we are very fortunate now with these cell phones.
8: Yes, sir.
5: You can get lots of good photos that you can keep the rest of your life.
8: That's right. Yep. It's a blessing and a curse at times, but no, they're great for keeping photos and remembering things. And when my boy wakes up, he's going to be fired up to hear I got to talk to you this morning. I appreciate your show like you don't know. And
5: well,
8: love
5: you're
8: listening
5: very,
8: to you.
5: You're very, very kind. What are you using for bait? Shrimp?
8: Yeah, we'll probably have a little cut squid. They actually, we're going to have some little live cigar minnows as well. We'll drop down there.
9: Really?
8: Yeah, maybe a couple frozen packs of them. But I like to tip it with a little fish bite sometimes to just give it a little extra color and hold on to the bait a little bit better. But
5: that's terrific. Be sure to take your phone and take lots of photos.
8: I will, O'Neill. Again, we appreciate you, and keep on rocking, man.
5: Well, glad you called. Appreciate it. Call every week. I love to hear you about your trips.
8: I'll try to give you a ring back. I appreciate you, O'Neill.
5: Okay. All right. See you soon, I hope.
8: Yes, sir. Bye-bye.
5: Well, these trips are great, aren't they? They really are. Of course, we had some technical problems, got backed up, but you're listening in case you just hit WSB. WSB is a Class A station, which means it's at 50,000 watts 24 hours a day, even overnight or in the early morning when it's dark. And you can hear it in 38 states. The music's playing. That means I need to go to a break, which I will, and then I'll be back. This is O'Neill.

0: birthdays remind us of who we are. They remind us of where we came from, of our past, as the nation celebrates its 250th.
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6: In case you just joined us, this is O'Neill Outside every Saturday morning, 4 a.m. to 6 a.m. on WSB. And one of the purposes of our program is to get children involved in the outdoors, and there's no better person that has worked as long as he has, as effective as Steve Scruggs. Good morning, Steve.
7: What a great day to be alive.
6: I don't know if you were up. I got a call in the first hour recommending Hardegree.
7: Yes, sir. Hardegree Wildlife Sanctuary. Been there 11 years now, and what a great opportunity to reach out not only to the kids but the families.
6: Yes.
7: You know, I and you too, we learned, my first bass was caught on a stick with a line. Not a rod and reel. I didn't have a rod and reel. I had a stick, and there was an old bass by a tree stump, and I kept watching him. The bass was on the bed, and my aunt had given me a red worm. It had two gold spinners, one on each end and three gold hooks. And I caught that dadburn bass. But when I reached down to get it, it flipped and put the middle hook in my finger. And I walked back to the house, to the barn, and my grandfather was there. And I held up the bass, and I said, I caught a bass. I had my left hand behind me. He said, what's in the left hand? I said, no, concentrate on the bass. Look at the bass. and my hand was bleeding, and he just panicked. But anyway, that
8: and
7: started
8: how old
7: my
8: were you?
7: Career and my outdoor career.
8: How old were you?
7: I think I was around 9 at that time. Yes.
8: Yeah, your grandfather reached back and got you, didn't he?
7: It did, and I tell you, O'Neill, the entire show this morning, and thinking about the times that you and I have had outside together, and you 36 years on WSB Radio, reminded me of a story about Martin Luther King. He had a picture of a turtle on a fence post in his office. And a young journalist, I think she was 25, 27 years old, kept looking at the picture, and she said, "What in the world is the picture of the turtle on a post?" He said, "Young lady, I'm at the top of my game, and a lot of people helped me get there."
8: Oh, boy.
7: That's what I think about this morning. And your career adds to that. My career, I mean, it's such a blessing we have had, but I go back to what you said earlier, reach down to the next generation, and for goodness sake, take somebody outside and teach them something. It's critical.
8: Oh, yeah. They'll learn, and it'll last a lifetime.
7: Tuesday of this week, I was in an elementary school. They had a STEM camp, asked me to attend and talk about survival skills. 130 kids.
8: Wow.
7: And they, God love them, they know nothing. They know nothing, and we just had a great time and got another invitation to come back to the school, and we'll do that. But I tell you, give up a Saturday morning, Saturday afternoon, whatever, and reach down to the next generation. It is much needed, much needed.
8: I remember this. It's about me, of course. I was at a grammar school. I was at a school, and the room was full of young people. And I was talking about fishing and getting people to raise their hands that they had been fishing. And a guy in the back, a youngster, looked like he was about 10 years old. And he was crying. And I asked him, what's the problem? He said, "I've never been fishing before."
7: I understand the feeling, I'll tell you.
8: Wow.
7: We've got to bridge that gap. We really have. You know, we did the turkey hunting seminar back in February. We did the food plot planning seminar April the 11th. And Hall Sanford Elementary School, they came to Hard Degree on April the 17th. And then we had the fishing derby May 16th. And we're just doing all that we can, but the need is there. And I got to say this. I got to be totally honest with our listening audience. There's a lot of adults that don't know how to fish.
8: Oh, absolutely.
7: I'm certainly not an expert, but when you have a dad that doesn't know how to put a night crawler on a hook for a kid, you got a problem.
8: Yes.
7: But
8: yes.
7: Anyway, reach down. If somebody helps you get there, reach down and say thank you. And somebody asked me at your age, I'm 81, you're 82, why are you still doing this? I said, because I remember in 1952, my grandfather reached down to me and said, "Boy, we're going rabbit hunting. Do you want to go?"
8: And that did it.
7: That did it. I mean, you talk about a giant hook put in me, but, you know, had a great career. Love it. Appreciate all the people that helped me get there.
8: Well, I appreciate you, too, and everybody else does that listens to you call on Saturday mornings. Steve
7: God bless
8: Scruggs.
7: You. Great show. Have a great day.
8: You bet. See you later, my good friend. This is O'Neill, outside, and we'll be back.
9: Yeah, I'm

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4: 25 after the hour, 5:25 on a Saturday morning. This is O'Neill Outside. Like, do you get up early and listen? I hope you do. Let's go right now, and because he's so faithful to call, let's speak to Paul on O'Neill Outside. Good morning, Paul.
5: Good morning, O'Neill. How you doing?
4: I'm doing great.
5: Good.
4: How about you?
5: Doing all right. Had a good bike ride this week. We went out about 10 miles or so. Not bad. He's trying to get up a bike ride group about twice a month, which I'm hoping this thing gets off the ground and going.
4: It's all good.
5: That would be really good if it did.
4: Yeah, that's all good.
5: He's also looking for volunteers for people to help out with his group.
4: Whatever puts the family together, that's what counts.
5: Well, yeah, and he needs all the help he can get, to be honest with you. I've got a friend of mine who runs a vacuum cleaner shop just down the street here. His business burnt last week, and he is really struggling right now. He had some, I don't know if this is what caused it or not, but I know he was dealing with some aftermarket lithium ion batteries, and when those things catch, you can't put them out. You just have to let them burn itself out.
4: Well, let me ask you, Paul, do you do most of your riding on the weekend or weekdays?
5: Usually on Wednesday. Okay. Usually on Wednesday. But with this group going, they're going to be meeting on the second and fourth Saturday of every month. So I may be doing more
4: once he
5: gets this up and running.
4: You enjoy it. You got good friends doing it with you, and it's good for you. So I see nothing but positive for you.
5: Oh, yeah. It's definitely an adventure, to say the least. And, I can't tell you, I don't know how to describe it to you, but there's nothing like getting out there on the trail, getting some fresh air, you know.
4: You're outside.
5: Right. You're outside.
4: You're not inside watching television or sitting there on a cell phone.
5: Exactly my point. Yeah, and it never ceases to amaze me how many people have got their earphones on when they're out there on the trail. Take your earphones off, people.
4: Yeah.
5: Take your earbuds out. You know, when you're outside. Because you don't know what's going on around you. And when you're on that trail, you need to know what is going on around you.
4: Good idea. Good call. Good recommendation. As always, I do appreciate you taking the time to call, and good luck to you, Paul.
5: Hey, I appreciate it, O'Neill.
4: You bet. I'll hope to see you soon.
5: Okay.
4: We're going to go. Let's see. Do I have a caller backing up? I've got a dead screen here. I'll ask my engineer if I have another caller right now. Okay. All right. Well, I want to review.

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1: Or this one series of 2 or 3 photos that you're taking are going to last the rest of your life. So take the time to make the photo right. Make it better. And you won't be making excuses. Okay. So, springtime is over. Most of the bass have already spawned. But here's a recommendation for now and for the future, for every spring. It's tempting when the fish are in shallow water and these big sows are spawning. And they're spawning in shallow water. And if you're a good fisherman, you can catch a lot of them by throwing live bait into the bed, into the fish bed. And, of course, you can say, well, I caught him, yeah, but I put him back. I put her back. Do you know if she continued to spawn or did she leave? You don't know. My recommendation is for you, when you find these big sow bass, big females on the bed, leave them alone. Because if you catch one and keep it, or catch one and you stop it from spawning, you're taking 100,000 eggs out of play. 100,000 eggs. Okay. Be sure and you be one of the people that makes the effort and continues to take children fishing and hunting. Teach them about the outdoors. I know it's great to go to a Tech game or a Georgia game, and I'm not telling you not to do that. What I'm telling you is the two of you or the three of you, children or grandchildren, go to the woods. Learn of the woods. Learn about the critters in the woods. Take 2 or 3 or 4 steps and be quiet. And if you wait 10 or 15 seconds, the woods will wake up around you. You will hear the squirrels. You will hear the birds. And it will expand your knowledge and appreciation immensely if you will do that instead of going to Athens to the football game. You can go to Athens on Saturday, but the rest of the week throughout the summer when the kids are out of school, take them to the woods. Go fishing. Now, I'm getting tired. Have you seen Bigfoot? No, I imagine not. Bigfoot doesn't exist. What's my rationale for that? All right, listen. There are 35 million licensed deer hunters in the United States. 35 million. Say each one goes 4 times. 4 times 35 million. Okay, so you've got over 100 million trips into the woods with seasoned, experienced outdoorsmen in the woods. How many dead, dying, injured Sasquatch or Bigfoot do you see? None. It's fun to believe in him. It's fun to talk about him, but he doesn't exist. All right, last question, then I'll get to something else. Do we have any calls yet, sir? Okay. When you're at a lake like Lake Lanier or all the lakes in the southern Appalachian chain in the Carolinas, Alabama, Mississippi, Tennessee, Kentucky, okay, there's a lot of boat traffic. There's several things I want you to keep in mind and absolutely do every time you go. Ready? All right. If whether you're in a ski

0: boat, a bass boat, a cruiser, whatever it is. If the big engine is running, then everybody in the boat has on a life preserver. And I've got time for, is it Dennis? Dennis, all right, let's put him on. This is O'Neill on O'Neill Outside. Welcome to the program, everyone. I appreciate you calling. We've got some equipment problems, so I don't have it listed. But your name is Dennis?
1: Ken.
0: Okay. Well, with that in mind, what's your subject?
1: Good morning. You talk about people that got you fishing and hunting.
0: Yes.
1: When I was growing up in Winder, my dad was a local veterinarian, so we got to go to all the farm ponds around and dove hunting and squirrel hunting. And I killed my first deer when I was 15, and I killed my second one when I was 70. So a gap there. And I'm trying to get back into hunting and fishing. I'm sitting about 40 feet from Lake Lanier right now, and I hate to say I haven't been fishing in years. And I'm trying to get back into that since I retired. But my dad, he would take, sometimes he'd check me out of school to go quail hunting with him.
0: I should have had
1: a dental appointment or something. But
0: that made you special.
1: Oh yeah, definitely. I was glad to hear the people called me up to the office that my dad was over there picked me up. So, he died too soon. He died at 60, but I wish he was around for my sons. But I got them. Some of them are hunting a little bit, but I kind of failed. But I'm trying to start making up
0: for it.
1: That's right. I'd do it. But appreciate your show. I listen to it all the time. So you keep up the good work.
0: Thank you very much. You're very kind. You're very kind. And good luck to you. Now call me back and tell me about your upcoming plans.
1: I'll do that.
0: Will you do that? Okay,
1: yes, sir.
0: Good. All right. Have a great weekend. This is O'Neill. We got to go to a spot or two, and we'll be back.
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0: You're listening to O'Neill Outside, 4 to 6 a.m. every Saturday morning on WSB, the number one live outdoor-based radio talk show in the world. Welcome to the program, everyone. I'm going to get a chance over the next few minutes to preach to you a little bit. Well, not preach, to make some recommendations. Okay. Spring fishing is really slowed down. And to quote Bill Dance, if you throw into the bank, especially this time of year, 95% of the fish are behind you. It's time to fish deep or time to fish up the rivers that are feeding the lakes. Okay, good. Now let's switch subjects for a moment. Spring fishing is slowed down. Turkey season is over and deer season doesn't start till September. Oh my goodness. What are you going to do? Why not hunt hogs? Well, wait a minute now. Wait. There's no season on hogs. You can kill them with whatever you want to. I wonder why all that is. Well, the reason is it is an invasive species. They don't belong here. And if you have property that's leased or you own property, I would recommend that you seek out the many, many, many companies that trap hogs. You cannot kill enough with your rifle in the woods hunting to make a dent. Here's a tip, okay? You got a male and female hog. They mate. They have 10. In about 5 months, a mixture of those 10 will mate again. And at the next 5 months, after you've though these months, you know, it'll happen again. And when you started with two, provided that these critters are in the woods, when you start with two, you have over 100. They are destructive. The turkeys are afraid of them. They eat the deer feed. They dig down into the earth over a foot. They'll ruin a pasture. They ruin the crops. Do something about it. Get rid of the hogs. We don't want them, and we don't need them. And I don't own any property with any hogs on it, but I know people who do, and the effective way to do it is to hire a trapper. And you trap 15, 18, 20 at a time, and because you can't keep up just hunting hogs. They are extremely destructive, and they are expanding like crazy. They affect the turkey population. They affect the deer population. They affect all the other species and the earth that they live on. Please take some time. You got it right now between turkey season and deer season to concentrate and study on this a little bit and maybe put a trap on your property. If you've got a property and you got hogs on it, get rid of them. They don't belong here. And they are expanding their range all across the Southeast. And in California is covered with hogs in several different fashions. But they stretch right here from Texas to Oklahoma to Kentucky to Virginia all the way to the tip of Florida. It's gigantic and it's growing. Give some attention, please, to the wildlife and the other animals and the land, and make some effort, especially during this time, to rid your property of the hog population. Put a dent in it, okay? They're really smart critters. They've got a great sense of smell. They hear very well, and they're difficult to shoot. You need to trap them. But you can do that, and there are professional hog trappers that you can call. Okay. Let's see one other thing I wanted to talk about for a minute. Okay. This is a good time of the year in lakes all over the South for surface stripers. Fish for surface stripers. Now, that's midday, and fish the surface over deep water. Okay, I want to give you a tip. Use a spinnerbait or a buzzbait, and it will attract the bite for some really big stripers. Now, I learned the following, okay? Well, let's go to a caller right now and talk to John. John?
4: Hey, good morning, O'Neal.
0: Welcome.
4: Good morning.
0: Good morning.
4: How are you doing?
0: Outstanding. How about you?
4: Oh, very good. Very good. Quick funny story is that the first time I've called you, I guess, in the morning, even though I listen to you every morning, but a long time ago that one guy named Black called you and his wife came in the room and he was screaming out, "Who are you talking to at 4:30 in the morning?"
0: Right. I remember Black and hadn't heard from him in quite a while.
4: So my wife's always asleep at 4 in the morning on a Saturday, and I'm afraid she'd do the same thing. So who are you talking to?
0: That's terrific.
4: But now, I want to give you a quick call. You know, it's funny, hunting and fishing, I'm 64 now, but we used to go, I mean, we did everything. We did the hunting, the fishing, and even to this day, once a year, I got three brothers, and we get together with a couple of cousins down in Texas, and we go hunting, and really, it's just about getting together. And we can sit there, and we can talk and kid each other like we're 15 years old, because we have so many years of memories and experiences just being together outside hunting and screwing up and having fun and learning about life. It's a beautiful thing, actually.
0: What great experience. And I mentioned it several times today. We are fortunate now to have a cell phone so we can take pictures easily.
4: Oh, yeah. Yeah. Yeah. Absolutely. I'll get pictures of just sitting in the deer blind, just looking down the lane just to see the
0: beauty of that forest. That gives me the opportunity, because I have time, for a tip. Ready?
4: Yeah.
0: If you're in a deer stand and you shoot a deer and he takes off into the woods, take a photo of where he went into the woods from the stand.
4: Yeah.
0: So that when you walk down and walk over there, there is no mystery where the deer went into the woods.
4: Yeah.
0: Because it will look different from the stand than it will with you walking over there.
4: Oh, yeah. Yeah, and the more you're there, the less it looks the same.
0: Yes.
4: You spend an hour trying to track the thing.
0: Those are smart things, and they're not things that I think of. They're things that other people tell me. So, what have you got planned for the fall?
4: Oh, for the fall?
0: Yeah.
4: You know, my wife's a flight attendant, so we'll probably go on a trip somewhere. I tell you what, I'm going to send you a picture on a text. Last fall, we were in New Zealand, and it was a beautiful country down near Queenstown. And we were on a tour of these mountains, and it's just this gorgeous area. And we're sitting next to a young man, and we got to talking. And this young man, he's got to be like 25, 26 years old. His part-time job was working for the Forest Service, hiking up in the mountains to shoot the specific type of deer that is overrunning the different mountain ranges.
0: Wow.
4: And he sent me pictures. These deer are twice the size. It's a whitetail, but it's twice the size of what you see here in Georgia or in the U.S.
0: And of course, the explanation is, I think I'm correct, there are 36 different species of white-tailed deer in the United States.
4: Probably so. And I'd say the other thing the young man told, it was an interesting story to hear what his job was, but then the other thing, and this is just something for the people in the United States specifically, is that it took him a year just to get a license to own his rifle.
0: Yeah.
4: Took him a year. And then he's got to register all his ammunition and his rifle every year with the state or the county, whatever that area is that he lives in. And I thought, how lucky we are that we have the ability, number one, to buy a weapon to defend ourselves, but also to enjoy it with recreation like that, and we don't have those kind of restrictions here.
0: Yes.
4: It's
0: good to hear from you, John.
4: Yes, sir.
0: We communicate from time to time with notes and emails, but it's good to talk with you, sir.
4: Yes, sir. My wife's out of town today, so that's why I'm free to call.
5: Oh.
4: I want everybody to stop it. Anyway, we love you, O'Neill, and it's 35 years of me going back listening to your show.
0: Wow.
4: When I first moved here to Atlanta, and it's just a part of my week, and I feel like a missed curse if I don't get to hear you.
0: Oh. Well, you're right. The radio show, I think, is about 35 years old. The television show, I think, is 43 years old. I'm stuck.
4: Wow. And you're not that much older than that either. You're not in your 80s.
0: Well,
4: you're
0: 82.
4: Well, we didn't change much. Well, 35 years, we still look the same.
0: Yeah. Well, you're very kind.
4: Well, please still get a hello for me, and you have a great morning.
0: You bet. Glad you called, my friend. Do it more often. I'd love to hear
4: from
0: you.
4: Yes, sir. I will.
0: You bet.
4: Thank you very much.
0: That's my friend,
4: bye-bye,
0: John Silva. And we're going to go to a break now. And when we come back from the break, with the most important part of the program, the part of the program about which I'm the most proud, it's the Medal of Honor description. We'll be back.

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19: Honor, courage, and strength of character. 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
20: U.S. Army Sergeant Lester Raymond Stone, Jr., Vietnam War, Medal of Honor's action date is March the 3rd, 1969. Sergeant Stone distinguished himself while serving as a squad leader in the 1st Platoon. The 1st Platoon was on a combat patrol mission just west of the landing zone when it came under intense automatic weapons and grenade fire from a well-concealed company-sized force of North Vietnamese. Observing the platoon machine gunner fall critically wounded, Sergeant Stone remained in the exposed area to provide cover fire for the wounded soldier who was being pulled to safety by another member of the platoon. With enemy fire impacting all around him, Sergeant Stone had a malfunction of the machine gun preventing him from firing the weapon automatically. Displaying extraordinary courage under the most adverse conditions, Sergeant Stone repaired the weapon and continued to place on the enemy positions effective suppressive fire, which enabled the rescue to be completed. In a desperate attempt to overrun his position, an enemy force left its cover and charged Sergeant Stone. Disregarding the danger involved, Sergeant Stone rose to his knees and began placing intensive fire on the enemy at point-blank range, killing six of the enemy before himself being mortally wounded. His actions of unsurpassed valor were a source of inspiration to the entire unit, and he was responsible for saving the lives of a number of his fellow soldiers. His actions were in keeping with the highest traditions of the military profession and will reflect great credit on him, his unit, and the U.S. Army. Sergeant Lester Raymond Stone. And when he died, he was 23 years old. 57 after the hour. Great weekend coming up. Weather's great. Time to do and follow through. Make plans. You've got children out of school. Make plans on keeping them busy. I'll give you a little story I think you'll find funny. My grandson, Travis, didn't play football in high school because football was in the deer season. And he was a recognized, congratulated outdoorsman. Every Monday morning during deer season, he got sent to the principal's office. But not for misbehaving. The principal was an outdoorsman. And so he called Travis to his office every Monday morning, and they talked about the outdoor activity and the deer hunt, successful or not, that occurred over the weekend. And I guarantee you, he is probably the only reason that can boast about that story. 58 after the hour, you've been listening to O'Neill Outside. Been on the air a long time. Oh boy, sun's coming up. And I hope you enjoy the show. Participate when you can, and participate in the outdoors. It'll be a lifelong experience. Enjoy one of my favorite songs, and keep this in mind. If you go fishing, take a child along, and we'll be back. Georgia.

0: Scott Slade, Georgia is brought to you by Breda Pest Management. And this week, what was Georgia like 250 years ago this summer? We were rural, untamed, with a brutal plantation economy. Savannah was the major population center, if you can call it that. And Barry College history professor Christy Snyder says, up to the mid-1770s, we largely stayed out of revolutionary politics.
1: And especially for Georgia, we were just such a young colony at that time, right? We'd only been established in 1733. We still depended on the British for a lot of support in protection from Native Americans and the Spanish in Florida, the French in Louisiana prior to that time. And so I think there's just a lot more loyalist sentiment in Georgia. So not only is it not affecting us economically as much as it is some of the other colonies, but we just needed the British a lot more. So there wasn't tons of resentment. That does begin to change around 1775, when you actually have shooting breakout in Lexington and Concord between, you know, the Massachusetts militias and British troops. That's when Georgia, I think, really starts to heat up. The patriot sentiment in Georgia really starts to heat up, and those loyalists are, the backlash against them begins.
0: But Georgia did wind up with a role in the War of Independence.
1: In many ways, although Georgia comes late to the revolution, we are, we play a significant role. There's a couple of really important battles, the victory at Kettle Creek in 1779 that really, you know, helps the patriotic cause in the South. And the revolution is fairly good for Georgia. Our population was pretty small when it began, around, people disagree, but maybe between 30 to 50,000. And by 1790, you're looking at closer to 82,000. By 1800, 162,000 in Georgia. So the revolution was good for the state.
0: Barry College history professor Christy Snyder. Georgia was the only colony not represented at the first Continental Congress. But that changed for the second one when Button Gwinnett, Lyman Hall, and George Walton traveled to Philadelphia to sign the Declaration of Independence 250 years ago this summer. Scott Slade, Georgia is sponsored by Breda Pest Management on 95.5 WSB.
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14: Good morning. At 6 o'clock, I'm Tina Douglas. Our top story, of course, this morning is the Peachtree Road Race. Runners and walkers are gearing up for the 57th annual Peachtree Road Race, and things are going to be hot.
15: Organizers expect the race to start under red flag conditions, but Atlanta's 4th of July tradition is still on. Race director Rich Canas says participants should think about their health.
16: This is going to be on the warm side of normal for us. So do not think you're going to set your personal best out there. Why don't we all just move in unison down Peachtree and celebrate the 250th without worrying about how fast we're getting there?
15: He says around 56 to 57,000 people are participating, making it the largest race since the start of the COVID pandemic. Austin Eller, 95.5 WSB.
14: Right now, it is a warm 77 degrees in Atlanta. Partly cloudy skies today, and again, it's going to be hot. Your most accurate and dependable forecast is just ahead. America's 250th birthday comes at a time of great cultural divides, but there is a unifying connection we all share.
17: Viewed through the lens of history, divisions make sense because people settled regions of the country for vastly different reasons.
18: They were founded at different times by people with different demographic and religious and political characteristics and models for society.
17: Savvy Regina Nationhood Lab Director Colin Woodard says the common bond that transcends our differences is a near universal belief in the Declaration of Independence. Their poll asked Americans if they believe in others' right to live freely, the result an affirmative 97-2. Graham Carroll, 95.5 WSB.
14: As we celebrate July 4th, the traditional fireworks can cause problems for our pets.
19: The loud, unpredictable explosions of fireworks can cause a serious amount of stress for pets. According to Dr. Sarah Camp with Arista Advanced Pet Care here in Atlanta, it can be hard to know how an animal will react.
20: Even calm pets that typically you wouldn't expect can panic when they hear the sudden fireworks.
19: Every year around the 4th, there's a rise in the number of missing pets because so many run away from the loud sounds. Camp says you should make sure your pets have current tags and are secure before the fireworks start. Jonathan O'Brien, 95.5 WSB.
14: After almost 3 years of renovations, the birth home of Dr. Martin Luther King Jr. reopens today. Martin King III says the Auburn Avenue house is where his father began learning about racism when he was no longer allowed to play with his white neighbor friend.
21: It absolutely helps you to understand how he became who he was.
14: The house on Auburn Avenue is where King was born and lived until he was 12. Many of the items visitors will see are original and unchanged. The director of Atlanta's E911 says more people are making the right call. Desiree Arnold says a push to remind people that 911 is only for emergencies led to 5,000 fewer calls last 4th of July weekend, more than 25%. Arnold says you can also text 911.
22: You'll be able to communicate with one of our 911 professionals about your non-emergency situation, or if you're in an emergency and you're unable to make a phone call because the perpetrator's nearby, if you're unable to speak or hear.
14: Arnold says Atlanta 911 operators are working 12-hour shifts. Live team coverage of traffic and weather up next.
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14: 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Let's get an update on traffic from Chinwe Maponya-Cook in the 24-Hour Traffic Center.
26: Good morning,
14: from the
26: Tina.
14: Traffic Center had an issue for you out there already this morning. 285 headed southbound past the Cobb Parkway. Crash tied up most of the interstate. It's 285 as you travel southbound. Only your left lane squeezing you by at times. Sometimes they need to hold all lanes. Go ahead and hop on to 75 south to the downtown connector, 20 west to rejoin 285 beyond that scene. Stephanie Stallworth, Triple Team Traffic, 95.5 WSB.
27: I'm WSB meteorologist Christina Edwards. Feeling like the 4th of July today as temperatures climb to a high of 97. That's close to the record high of 99. Watching for pop-up showers and thunderstorms later on this afternoon into this evening. Lows tonight will stay in the mid to upper 70s. Tomorrow, partly to mostly cloudy. A few more rain showers and thunderstorms. Highs in the mid 90s. Monday, mostly cloudy with scattered storms. High around 94.
14: 77 degrees in Fairburn, 75 in Tucker. It is 77 degrees in Atlanta. More news coming up at 7 o'clock. 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
2: Good Saturday morning. This hour all about the Chattahoochee Nature Center. I stepped in to help them promote their 50-year anniversary, and it was a treat to be able to interview Catherine Dudek, who is their wildlife director. The work that you do is incredible. Tell people the fun but sometimes sad and stressful job that you get to do.
3: I am the wildlife director here at Chattahoochee Nature Center. And that is a fancy title for saying I clean a lot of poop and answer lots of phones. There are three of us that are full-time, one part-time. We have volunteers and interns. We are in charge of meeting the day-to-day needs for all of the resident animals that visitors see on the property. Another collection of animals that are residents that are behind the scenes that are used for some of our educational outreach programmings. And we also do wildlife rehabilitation here. We are licensed only for birds of prey, such as hawks, owls, eagles, falcons, ospreys, vultures. We also do reptiles and the occasional amphibian. Last year alone, we had 835 cases come through the door. And nearly every one of those cases, their injuries or the issues that brought them into rehab were caused by humans, whether directly or indirectly. So when we hear folks say, well, why don't you just let nature take its course? My response is usually along the lines of, well, Mother Nature didn't invent the automobile, barbed wire, the 22, the reasons we see a lot of these cases.
2: There's a reason that wildlife rehabilitation is strict in such a way that it's overseen by a federal agency, no?
3: Yes. To rehabilitate any animal in the state of Georgia, you have to have a state permit from the Georgia Department of Natural Resources. If you would like to also do native songbirds or birds of prey like we do here, you have to obtain a permit from U.S. Fish and Wildlife Services as well. Those permit regulations tell you everything from how large an enclosure can be to what perch size to use for birds, how to do rehab. In some situations, injuries are so severe, unfortunately, that there's no chance of not only release to the wild, but also a healthy, happy quality of life in captivity. So we have to follow a lot of state and federal regulations to be able to do what we do.
2: The birds of prey that are rehabbed, can any go back into the wild?
3: If a hawk, an owl, an eagle even, is so injured that you can walk up to it and pick it up, it is already very close to passing away in most situations. So with the birds of prey, if they survive the first 48 hours with us, we have a roughly 65% release rate back into the wild. We have almost every raptor native to Georgia on exhibit or glove trained and behind the scenes right now. Out on our aviary walk, you'll see our bald eagle pair. We have great horned owls, barred owls, barn owls, red-tailed hawks, the largest hawk in Georgia, red-shouldered hawks, Cooper's hawks, a black vulture, and a turkey vulture. And in the downstairs of the Discovery Center, that's where our eastern screech owls live, which are the smallest owls in Georgia. And everybody thinks they're baby owls, but they are full grown and only about the size of a can of soda.
2: And now in those cases, they are treated as property of the Chattahoochee Nature Center. They will not be released.
3: Correct. Their injuries were deemed by us as rehabilitators and by our avian vet as precluding them from being released to the wild.
2: What does transport look like?
3: It's always so much easier when it's within state because we can't just deem it non-releasable and have our vet sign off and then call a facility. The Department of Natural Resources and U.S. Fish and Wildlife, and in some cases, U.S. Department of Agriculture, all have to agree that it does look like it's going to be a great candidate for captivity because raptors can live easily 30, sometimes 40 years in captivity.
2: Speaking of transportation, you mentioned automobile strikes being one of the most problematic for birds of prey, and I would imagine habitat destruction and habitat loss as well. We know how quickly Metro Atlanta is growing, and you actually have some birds that you're working with now, baby birds, and that's why they were brought in.
3: Yes, we have received over a half dozen roughly one-month-old barred owls that all but one of them were brought in because their nest tree was cut down. And while the Migratory Bird Treaty Act covers harassment, interference, anything to do with breeding birds, as well as many other protections, unfortunately, that big regulation of law has been weakened over the last year or so. For instance, tree companies are supposed to check for nests in trees before they're taken down. And one of the pairs we have in, the tree company found the babies and literally lowered them down out of the nest in a crane. And so instead of stopping all tree cutting, reaching out to anybody that works with wildlife to figure out next best steps, they were brought in. And luckily, we were able to create a surrogate nest. We confirmed that the parents are still in the area, frantically looking for their babies. And yesterday, one of the staff members in the wildlife department drove all the way back there with help of another... It's a lot of partnerships. Help with a wildlife removal company that has extremely long ladders. And he's also a wildlife biologist. And so they were able to install a surrogate nest. The babies are in that. Same property, just away from where their tree was cut. Mom was seen at the tree it was installed on. And last night they found a third baby, or yesterday afternoon, they found a third baby they missed the first time when construction equipment drove over it. It is completely uninjured, and now we have to drive all the way back to the surrogate nest again, reach out to the company that we worked with before to set their ladders up so that we can get the third baby back up there. And rehabilitators, we can't charge for our services. We also don't receive tax dollars. A lot of people think that wildlife rehab is covered in their property taxes or sales tax or what have you. And that's one of the reasons there are so few of us out there. Currently, there are only 6 wildlife rehabilitators for raptors in the entire state of Georgia. 3 of us work at Chattahoochee Nature Center. And we work with the few other rehabbers. If they happen to have a solo baby barred owl, and we have a solo baby barred owl that can't be re-nested, it's always best to raise with their own kind. And so I'll trade you one baby barred if you've got a baby red shoulder. And so there's a lot of communication that goes on amongst rehabbers to do what's best for the animals.
2: Well, and it seems in a situation like yours, almost every day is an emergency, and some may liken it to Grady Hospital, perhaps, on a busy party night or a busy weekend where every bird that's coming in to see you or reptile is critically injured.
3: 100%. It just so happens earlier this week, I was at home cooking supper and I got a text at 7 o'clock at night about a juvenile bald eagle that had fledged in Mountain Park and was tangled up in a tree. Clearly, I cannot get out there. It'll be pitch black dark by the time I do. But I was able to get them in touch with Georgia Department of Natural Resources eagle biologist. He dispatched some of his wildlife biologist staff members. And while they were en route, the juvenile was able to free itself and fly off. And this is a perfect example of one of the reasons why rehabbers do not typically go out to pick up injured wildlife. We receive cases from everywhere, from Blue Ridge, LaGrange, Augusta, Savannah. Even if we had a multitude of volunteers that did nothing but transport, that's taking so much time and resources, driving all the way down there only to have somebody say, oh, it flew off about an hour ago. One of the big trade-offs is we are more than happy to do all we can to get that animal back out into the wild, but you've got to meet us partway, literally and figuratively. There are a few organizations that do transport, that Department of Natural Resources knows what they're doing. They transport to veterinarians that work with wildlife or to rehabilitators. And that is, not only is it a volunteer transport organization, the head of the organization is also a volunteer, not getting paid for this. She has a family and full-time job on top of running a hotline where they receive 100 to 150 calls and texts a day. We only receive 30 to 50 a day here in our busy season.
2: Well, when we come back, what do you do if you see an injured bird, a bird of prey specifically? We'll ask Catherine that next on Green and Growing.
4: 616 and the loud security systems traffic center. Starting to see those slowdowns on Georgia 400 as literally that Peachtree Road race is off to a start. That means that Peachtree Road is going to be shut down between Lenox Road and 10th Street, but you can easily take I-75, 85 north and southbound or Georgia 400. As I mentioned, the closer you get towards Lenox Road, whether you're heading north or south, you're going to start to see those delays as everyone's trying to get off and find some parking there. So please take your time. If you're in the area, no need to rush. Take your time getting towards the race. You got a couple hours to get in what you need to get in. From the Loud Security Systems Traffic Center, Triple Team Traffic, 95.5 WSB.
5: 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And I plan to tell you why. 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
15: This is a Bloomberg Money Minute. U.S. employers hitting the brakes in June, taking on just 57,000 new workers last month, less than half what was expected, on a surprise drop in hiring in leisure and hospitality, like at bars, hotels, and amusement parks. The figures from April and June were revised lower by a combined 74,000 positions. And while the unemployment rate ticked a notch lower to 4.2%, it's because fewer people were looking for a new job. AI giant Anthropic in talks with South Korea's Samsung about making a custom artificial intelligence chip. And America's biggest bank, J.P. Morgan Chase, working with lenders in the Middle East to arrange financing to rebuild projects in war-torn Syria, including a new airport. And with the stock market doing so well these days, two big companies filed paperwork today to begin selling stock to the public sometime later this year. The Jersey Mike's subs chain and Cumberland Farms, the gas station and convenience store chain. Tom Busby, Bloomberg Radio.
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20: I'm WSB meteorologist Christina Edwards. Partly cloudy, hot today with a high of 97. Heat index values in the triple digits. Monitoring for a few pop-up showers and thunderstorms later on this afternoon through the evening hours.
2: And we're back on Green and Growing, a day out of the Chattahoochee Nature Center. And I'm with Catherine Dudek, who's the wildlife director and a rehabilitator for the Chattahoochee Nature Center. You loved your job. You have a passion for animals. And a lot of us do, too, but we don't have the knowledge and the expertise that you do. So if we see an injured bird of prey, what do we do?
3: Take a photo of it. Reach out to us. You can call us. You can email us through the website. We even have a Facebook page specific to the Wildlife Clinic for all of our cases that come in. That's facebook.com/CNC Wildlife Rehab. It's not manned every day. There is an auto response that tells you what you need to do, depending on what you have. But reach out to us a lot of times, and not just with baby birds of prey, with many animals. We have people email, call, what have you. We ask them to send photos and realize there's nothing that needs to be done. For instance, today, even though we don't work with songbirds, I had a woman come in. She said her son had called, and she was tasked with bringing this eastern bluebird into us. The son thought it had a broken wing. I did an exam on the bird. The bird's completely uninjured. It's a fledgling learning how to fly. And so the minute people see that the bird's not able to fly, clearly it must be injured. So it's kind of a bit of a running joke in the clinic. You already know what type of animal your coworker is talking on the phone with about, because you'll hear, is it naked, covered in fluff, or fluff, feathers, and a stumpy tail? That's a fledgling, the parents, and we explain the entire natural history of what's going on. It takes a lot more time to do that, but the issue is if we just say it's absolutely fine, the parents are still there, put it back, they're just going to call the next person and the next person, and invariably, especially with social media, some neighbor will see it and say, I'll take it and raise it, which so many laws broken with that. But if we explain what's going on, why the bird's in that, doing that behavior, what have you, it clicks for them and they understand it. With the raptors, it is completely normal for juvenile great horned owls and juvenile barred owls to be down on the ground right now. This is the time they're learning how to fly. And typically, raptors learn how to fly by jumping from branch to branch and tree to tree. Sometimes they miss a branch. They're awkward, you know, toddlers at this age. Other times they truly are injured when they hit the ground. Sometimes they fluff, you know, a little bounce. But we had one case come in yesterday that was a barred owl that should have been old enough to start climbing up the trunk of the tree on its own. And the woman noted it had been at the base of a tree in her neighborhood for over a week. She gathered the little fluff ball up and brought it in. And the first thing we noted was it was fat as a tick. So the parents have definitely been feeding it while it was down there. But during the physical exam, we discovered that it's not bearing full weight on one of its legs, and it has very limited use. So x-rays showed no fractures there, but there could be soft tissue trauma, tendon damage, something like that. It could have gotten stepped on by a parent or a sibling in the nest cavity or what have you. So it's a wait and see for sure. It's receiving all of its meds. It's eating well while we're wearing a ghillie suit and playing recorded calls of its parents and things like that. So you think only getting one case in, it's like, oh, that'll be 10 minutes. Well, that's 30 minutes every 2 hours on that one case, and we're already at over 180 cases for the year.
2: So one of the most important things to do is take a picture, get in touch with the Chattahoochee Nature Center, the Facebook page.

0: 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And I've personally used it when I've been out of state and come across injured wildlife.
1: 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Well, we are not done with Catherine Dudek yet. 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Hope you're planning to celebrate safely. We'll be right back on Green and Growing.
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5: Scott Slates, Georgia is brought to you by Breda Pest Management. And this week, what was Georgia like 250 years ago this summer? We were rural, untamed, with a brutal plantation economy. Savannah was the major population center, if you can call it that. And Barry College history professor Christy Snyder says, up to the mid-1770s, we largely stayed out of revolutionary politics.
6: And especially for Georgia, we were just such a young colony at that time, right? We'd only been established in 1733. We still depended on the British for a lot of support in protection from Native Americans and the Spanish in Florida, the French in Louisiana prior to that time. And so I think there's just a lot more loyalist sentiment in Georgia. So not only is it not affecting us economically as much as it is some of the other colonies, but we just needed the British a lot more. So there wasn't tons of resentment. That does begin to change around 1775 when you actually have shooting breakout in Lexington and Concord between, you know, the Massachusetts militias and British troops. That's when Georgia, I think, really starts to heat up. The patriot sentiment in Georgia really starts to heat up, and those loyalists are, the backlash against them begins.
5: But Georgia did wind up with a role in the War of Independence.
6: In many ways, although Georgia comes late to the revolution, we are, you know, we play a significant role. There's a couple of really important battles, the victory at Kettle Creek in 1779 that really, you know, helps the patriotic cause in the South. And so, and the revolution is fairly good for Georgia. Our population was pretty small when it began, around, people disagree, but maybe between 30 to 50,000. And by 1790, you're looking at closer to 82,000. By 1800, 162,000 in Georgia. So the revolution was good for the state.
5: Barry College history professor Christy Snyder. Georgia was the only colony not represented at the first

0: Continental Congress. But that changed for the second one when Button Gwinnett, Lyman Hall, and George Walton traveled to Philadelphia to sign the Declaration of Independence 250 years ago this summer. Scott Slade, Georgia, is sponsored by Breda Pest Management on 95.5 WSB.
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8: 635 in the Loud Security Systems Traffic Center, Peachtree Road Race. The elite wheelers have taken off, and so we have started, but we still have another about 10 minutes before everybody else gets to running. So as you can imagine, Peachtree Road Race is currently shut down between Lenox Road and 10th Street, Georgia 400 north and southbound right around Lenox Road, exit 2. Also seeing some volume as everyone's trying to exit and find out where to park. If you're needing to travel, though, just to work your way around that, you can continue on Georgia 400 or I-85 to make your way into that northeast. I-75 working well inside and outside of the perimeter between Marietta as well as 17th Street. I'm Chanwei Maponya Cook, Triple Team Traffic, 95.5 WSB.

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1: And a good Saturday morning. I'm glad you are starting the holiday weekend here on 95.5 WSB with you until 9 o'clock this morning, and we'll be taking calls in just a little bit. The wonderful folks at the Chattahoochee Nature Center celebrating their 50th year this year and a lot of special events to celebrate that. But Catherine Dudek works there as the wildlife director and a rehabilitator as well, working on reptiles, amphibians, and birds of prey. And you know, I shared the story with you a couple of Saturdays ago of coming across that scary, really large snapping turtle on the road outside my neighborhood on the way in to do the show 2 weeks ago. I sat down with Catherine Dudek and we talked a little bit about turtles and some myths that you may have heard when it comes to finding injured wildlife. Part of the wildlife rehabilitation at Chattahoochee Nature Center includes reptiles and amphibians, and Catherine Dudek here loves the turtles as well. How many different species of turtles do we have in Georgia?
2: Just under 4 dozen different species in Georgia. Some are found only in South Georgia, some only in North Georgia, but as a whole, we do have quite a few. The most common we receive in the clinic is the eastern box turtle, which is the only land turtle in this part of the state. And these are the ones that you find in your backyard from time to time. They often have orange-brown carapaces, their top shell. The most common reasons we get them in, injury-wise, is lawnmowers and vehicle collisions. What we are dealing with in large quantities right now is fertilizer poisonings. Unfortunately, a lot of folks want that perfectly manicured lawn, or their HOA forces them to have a perfectly manicured lawn. Well, all of those chemicals that are being sprayed, pesticides for the slugs and the snails and the nematodes and all of that, as well as all of the fertilizer for the grass, the turtles not only are walking through all of that, they're eating the sprayed animals, they're soaking and drinking the runoff water from it. And what happens, we're averaging 1 box turtle a day with this issue. It's an upper respiratory infection. And usually the only time people find them is when they are so debilitated because they can't eat, they can't drink, they can't see where they're going, is if their dog, their child, or they're mowing their lawn and come across one. But box turtles can live 75 to 100 years. They only go 1 mile, give or take, in their entire life. And they have a homing instinct. So if we were to release them here, they navigate via the magnetic field of the earth, and they will end up right back in that same neighborhood. So we try and talk with the homeowner's neighbors, because no matter what, we've got to return this turtle to the wild once it's completed treatment, but we don't want to get it back again as a patient with the same issue the following year. We have been able to change the minds of a lot of folks, not so many HOAs, but a lot of folks, in at least having a nice habitat in their backyard that has safe foods for them, naturally growing the mushrooms, the slugs, the snails hanging out, the earthworms, things like that.
1: Now, and I'm sure some of the injuries may include either a cracked shell, or unfortunately you've seen holes intentionally drilled into the shell of a turtle, and we won't even go there. But are they able to overcome an injury like that?
2: They can if they get treatment soon enough. The shell is living bone. It's got blood vessels. It's got nerve endings in it. You'll hear a lot of folks say, oh, I found a turtle with an injured shell. I just put an epoxy patch on it and sent it on. Well, patches are still done, but that is always a last resort. That's kind of like if you break your arm, you're not going to zip tie and duct tape it back together and keep going. It's almost the exact same thing with turtle shells.
1: Myths, maybe misunderstandings. People think they're doing the right thing and they're not. If they are to bring a turtle in from the yard and turn it into their children's pet, and they think they've researched it online, they can take the best care of it, good idea and possible, or no?
2: Bad idea, and in some cases illegal. For the most part, you cannot legally own any species of animal native to Georgia without a permit for doing educational use with them. There are, of course, some exceptions. But we get this a lot when people have found aquatic turtles in the wild, and they've kept them as pets and done them quite a disservice, and feeding them, for instance, the wrong diet. A lot of times they'll feed them just floating turtle pellets. And that's not necessarily the best. It's like walking into a grocery store and you've got all these fresh fruits and vegetables and canned goods, but you take the one box that says 100% complete balanced human diet. It's the same thing. And in some species of turtles, like Eastern River Cooters, for instance, when they're young, both males and females are carnivores. Males, when they're older, are omnivores, but females become herbivores. So when you don't know what species you're dealing with, and why did you just kidnap a completely healthy animal from the wild? I know a lot of times folks will say, oh, we were just going to keep it for a little bit, but we grew attached, and now we've had it for 10 years, and they bring it to us or send us photos, and it is horribly deformed. Because it's been living in just a very small enclosure, improper diet. It's not the best care. And in general, it takes roughly twice as long to correct a developmental injury as it took to cause it.
1: What about when a turtle's crossing the road? We are good Samaritans getting out of our vehicle safely if we're able to do so. Take it out of the road. Do you always leave it pointed in the direction that it was headed?
2: Always, always, always the direction it was heading. It may look like the most horrible landscape area. There is nothing that a turtle would find fascinating in there. However, you don't know if perhaps the tastiest mushrooms always grow in the ditch on the other side. And for instance, box turtles are poisonous. They stay poisonous by eating toxic mushrooms. And so they have to re-up it. And that may be where the best mushrooms are. That may be where he knows the female box turtles always hang out on the other side of that bare patch of land over there. They are hardwired. They're going that way for a reason. And to give you an example, when it's not even crossing a street, we get calls frequently this time of year where turtles have come out of brumation, which is reptile hibernation, and people keep finding them against their back fence. And so they take them back to the woods, and 2 days later, they're at the back fence again. And it's because the turtle's navigating via the magnetic field of the earth, much like sea turtles do in whales and things like that. And when they finally get so frustrated and call us, the first thing we ask is, when did you put the fence up? And they're like, oh, well, it was chain link, but I turned it into a wooden fence that goes all the way to the ground over the winter. And so for potentially decades, this turtle's been traversing their backyard, but they never knew about it. And just that one simple thing, they changed a fence, completely changes what that turtle is able to do.
1: So what would you recommend, leaving a little space at the bottom of the fence?
2: Definitely leave a little gap. It doesn't need to be much. It could only be 6 inches. Just enough that your rabbits can move in and out, the turtles can move in and out, anything like that.
1: And one more myth, if we touch and get a human scent or oils or something on a bird that's fallen out of a nest or that we're just not sure why it's on the ground, is the mom going to abandon it?
2: Mom nor dad will abandon it. I liken that one to going to a family reunion, and you always have that one family member who wears way too much perfume and gives you the longest hug on earth. Well, you're going to reek of that perfume, but your parents are still going to put you in the car and take you home. So it's a little bit different with birds, but not quite, not too different. Most birds don't have any measurable sense of smell. So all of that came about with that fledgling age where the parents have booted them out of the nest to teach them how to fly and find food if they didn't jump out on their own. If you find that fledgling and you put it back up in the nest, if it doesn't jump out on its own again, mom and dad are going to fly up and say, how on earth did you get up here? I am trying to get you off to school. You won't leave, and we'll push them out again. And they're not rejecting. It is literally, I'm trying to teach you how to be a bird, and you keep backing away from me and ending up in the nest. So old wives' tale, they cannot smell human scent.
1: Catherine, one more for you. Misunderstandings about snakes. What do some people say?
2: I have family from South Georgia, but this is in more rural areas. There's supposedly a hoop snake that if you get too close to it, it will bite its own tail and chase you by rolling towards you. That does not happen. And actually, snakes do not chase. You might have a snake coming towards you, but that snake is probably only coming towards you because it knows there's a chipmunk burrow that it can get to for safety faster than you can get to it. So they want to avoid you at all costs. I mean, nobody wants to open up their patio door and find a snake sprawled out, just doing its snake thing, likely eating mice and They are only there because food is there. The minute the food's gone, they're gone. So if you have a very eco-friendly neighborhood, eco-friendly, habitat-friendly yard, you're going to potentially have snakes. If they get a little too close for comfort, doesn't matter what kind, just gently squirt them with a garden hose. That will send them on their merry way.
1: Or stomping your feet, making noise.
2: Make noise, stomp your feet. No snake likes to be out in the open because things like red-tailed hawks would love to eat them. So if you have areas that are very dense with ivy, things like that, at least clear swaths of 5 to 6 feet of the ivy out of it, because that will keep, for the most part, keep the predators contained in the denser areas where they can hide. It's moist. The chipmunks they're hunting hide in that. Nobody wants to be out in the open.
1: Catherine, this has been a wonderful visit with you at the Chattahoochee Nature Center. Thank you so much. And again, I want you to tell folks how they can reach you and get in touch with you in situations where they're just trying to help.
2: You can always go to our website for the Nature Center, chatnaturecenter.org. That's chat with two T's. From there, you can email the Wildlife Department. We'll be happy to answer any questions. You can give us a call at 770-992-2055. 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And you can also reach out on the Facebook page at facebook.com/CNC Wildlife Rehab.
1: On behalf of everybody that heard this interview today, thank you so much for the work you and your staff do.
2: Well, thank you so much for letting us get the word out.
1: We'll be right back with the top 3 things to do in the landscape this weekend here on WSB.
3: 647 in the Loud Security Systems Traffic Center. All right, y'all, that Peachtree Road race is officially underway with everyone taking off at this time. They're lining up at that start line, getting ready to get rolling. That means that Peachtree Street is shut down between Lenox Road and 10th Street. If you wanted to take a surface street, if you just had to, you can take Northside Drive. That's a great alternate, or even Piedmont Road. That's a good way to get around that. Or you can stick with that downtown connector, because I-75-85, no hangups at this time to work your way to or from the airport. I'm Chanwin Maponya-Cook, Triple T Team Traffic 95.5 WSB.
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2: I'm WSB meteorologist Christina Edwards. Partly cloudy, hot today with a high of 97. Heat index values in the triple digits. Monitoring for a few pop-up showers and thunderstorms later on this afternoon through the evening hours.
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5: Green and growing. Ashley Frasca's top three things to do this weekend.
3: I don't anticipate that you'll be doing much gardening this weekend, but if you are, number one, look out for big green caterpillars on your parsley and fennel. Those will become swallowtail butterflies, so just leave them be. But do remove the big green horned caterpillars from your tomatoes. Tomato hornworm can decimate the plant in just a day or two. You can leave them in a shallow dish and the birds will be quite happy with it. Number two, when mop head hydrangeas or macrophylla are finished blooming, you can prune them if they need it. Just keep it to cutting the expired skeletonized flower off, but you can also remove canes or some of the stems that are broken or too long. Number three, as soon as shrubs have no more fruit to protect, please remove that netting. Don't leave it on the bush because it can be bad for black snakes and birds that can get tangled up in it. And when you do net blueberry bushes, keep it from draping on the ground. And realizing that a lot of our holidays here in the United States focus around food, I reached out to the U.S. Department of Agriculture and I spoke with Meredith Carruthers, who's the Public Affairs Specialist and Food Safety Education Staff for the USDA. And she's got some great advice if you're planning on sharing food this holiday weekend.
6: Grilling is great because you have those beautiful grill marks, but the grill makes food look done before it actually is a lot of the time. So using a food thermometer is a great way to be able to tell that something has reached a safe internal temperature, and it's so easy to use and it's a great tool to have out there. Another really helpful tip for the grill is that you want to make sure that whatever plate or serving platter you've brought out your raw food on is either fully cleaned or swapped out for something completely different to put the cooked food on, because you don't want to put cooked food on the plate where you have raw food. That's a great way to cross-contaminate bacteria and potentially get everyone at the cookout sick.
3: Thank you, Meredith. That is certainly some good information. Some more good information coming your way. I was thinking about how hot and dry it's been. It's stressful on us. It's stressful on your lawns, too. So just a couple of quick lawn care tips to keep in mind to help your grass through this hot, dry time. You want to mow early in the day and keep the mower blade raised. Taller grass blades provide shade and protection. Don't fertilize while the lawn is stressed. Now's not the time to be feeding cool season grasses like fescue anyways. If noticing drought-induced dead spots, especially in zoysia lawns, just be patient. Green up is likely to rebound in healthy lawns. It may just take 3 or 4 weeks. And watering is so critical. Watering earlier in the day and for longer windows over fewer days. That allows the water to really soak down into the soil to the roots where it needs to be. 1 inch of water a week is what your lawns need. And check for watering restrictions and or bans in your town. A really good website, everything you need to know. You can go to outdoorwateruse.com. And coming up in hour number two, prevention for both mosquitoes and ticks. Being careful when you're outdoors with UGA Public Health Extension Specialist Elmer Gray, next on Green and Growing.

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3: At 7 o'clock, I'm Tina Douglas. Our top story this hour, of course, is the Peachtree Roadway Race. The men's elite group has already taken off in the 6.2-mile run. Tens of thousands of others are gearing up at this hour for the Peachtree Roadways. Even amid the ongoing heat wave, race director Rich Kanaw says this year they have participants as young as 10, all the way up to those in their 80s.
5: This is how Atlanta celebrates the 4th of July. It's not the world's largest 10K road race. It's the world's largest running party, if you will.
3: He encourages participants to hydrate in advance and focus on making it to the finish line rather than hitting a personal best. The race is expected to start under red flag conditions. If conditions worsen, a black flag could be declared, which would stop the race. Right now, it is 77 degrees in Atlanta, partly cloudy skies and hot today, near 100. Your most accurate and dependable forecast is on the way. The 4th of July, many Americans feel we are more divided than ever. Salve Regine Nationhood Lab Director Colin Woodard says our cultural differences actually date back centuries and are based on the vastly different reasons why regions of the country were settled. But he says one important thing unites us.
6: It is the Declaration of Independence, our mission statement, if you will, that we're tasked with trying to create a society where all humans can be as free and sustainably free as possible over time.
3: And he says even if we have different views on how to achieve our shared goals, we can unite around this commonly held mission statement as a way to stay united going forward. The home where Dr. Martin Luther King Jr. was born and lived until age 12 reopens to the public today after 3 years of renovations.
7: Many items in the rehabbed Auburn Avenue home are original from when Martin Luther King Jr. lived there. But his daughter-in-law and son, Andrea Waters King and Martin III, are equally delighted by the modern twists.
8: There's a lot of audible things that are being added that makes a visitor experience that much more interactive. There are even going to be scents, if you can believe it. So it actually is.
9: Smell the food like cooking.
8: Yeah, exactly.
7: King says that home is the backdrop for his father's civil rights passion when his white neighbor friend's dad forbid them from playing together once they started segregated first grades.
10: All of that helped frame who he ultimately became.
7: Veronica Waters, 95.5 WSB.
3: And if you're going on a beach vacation this summer, there's a new federal law to warn you when sharks are spotted in the water.
11: Lulu's Law is named after Lulu Gribben, who nearly died in a shark attack in Florida in 2024.
12: But the shark bit off my hand first, and I raised my arm out of the water, and there was just flesh and bone there, and that's when everyone really knew that the situation was serious.
11: The new alert system is much like an Amber Alert. You'll get a notification on your phone when a shark has bitten someone in the area. A woman was bitten 90 minutes before Lulu, just a few miles down the beach. Gribben says she never would have gotten into the water had she known. It's up to states to implement the warnings. Bill Caiaccio, 95.5 WSB.
3: And Swifties gathered outside Madison Square Garden on Friday, braving the heat amid tight security. Here's more from Michelle Franzen in New York.
13: The love story watched around the world, now entering a new chapter. Taylor Swift and Travis Kelce are officially married. A representative for Swift confirming to ABC News the couple wed Friday in New York City. The wedding comes after the couple announced their engagement last August, a romance that played out on stages and in stadiums, now sealed in New York.
3: 1,000 guests were invited to witness the nuptials. Live team coverage of traffic and weather up next.
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22: These temperatures for that are about 20 degrees below average.
20: Traffic.
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3: Time for a traffic update. Let's check in again with Chinwe Mponya-Cook in the 24-hour traffic center.
27: Yes, Tina, Peachtree Road race underway. All these people in their red, white, and blue are taking up Peachtree Road for that 10K. So you're going to be blocked off between Lenox Road and 10th Street. You can take I-75-85 as an alternate. Also, we have the Freedom Run in Woodstock that's taking place right now at 7 a.m. And that's going to be having Roswell Street blocked off and Marietta Square north on the east Park Square, and then the run ends around County 911 headquarters. And then once that road race ends around 10 a.m., then you have a parade. So all of that's going to be shut down if you're in the Woodstock area. From the Loud Security Systems Traffic Center, Triple Team Traffic, 95.5 WSB.
28: I'm WSB meteorologist Christina Edwards. Partly cloudy, hot today with a high of 97. Heat index values in the triple digits. Monitoring for a few pop-up showers and thunderstorms later on this afternoon through the evening hours.
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2: So without further ado, I've been talking about my guest, Elmer Gray, entomologist at the University of Georgia. He does work in public health as well. And Elmer is right here. Hey!
3: Hello, how are you?
2: Thank you for coming into the radio station on a Saturday morning.
3: Thank you very much for having me.
2: Tell us a little bit about your background and what some of the insects are that you get really passionate about and that you like researching.
3: I work at the University of Georgia. I serve as a public health extension specialist. I've been there 25 years. I'm an avid outdoorsman, so I've been told people I've been bitten and stung by most everything that's out there. So I have a wide exposure to all the biting and stinging pests of Georgia.
2: It's interesting that not only are you an entomologist, but talk about how that relates to the public health side of things and what kind of things you're looking into from that aspect.
3: Okay, well, that's really what drew me to entomology, is where the insects and the people kind of come together. There's a lot of aspects of entomology. How people are affected by the insects really what's interest to me. Grew up on the coast of New Jersey, so we had a lot of mosquitoes. So they will drive you inside and out of areas. Coastal Georgia can do the same. So it's really where the people and the insects come together. Mosquitoes transmit disease, so there's a lot of things that can go on there. The biggest thing is preventing the bites. There's so many different aspects of it. I'm not sure what direction you want me to go.
2: Elmer, I say we get to it. This list, it's fun. It makes me smile, this list I came up with. So you're going to help us bust some myths. Okay, is it true or false? Standing water and even piles of old tires can attract mosquitoes.
3: Well, they certainly develop there. That's something we need to cover before this is all over. The standing water is where the mosquito larvae develop, and that's what people need to do around their homes to prevent.
2: They don't have nests. They don't live up in the trees. They need water.
3: The larval and pupal stage of the mosquitoes have to have standing water. So tires are one of our biggest problems in communities.
2: Now, you were telling me on the phone the other day when we were talking a little bit, there was a program to get rid of tires?
3: Yes, a lot of the communities have tire amnesty days. The State Environmental Protection Division, I believe, has a program where communities can set that up, turn in tires. Anything we do, the recycling centers will typically take two or three at a time. And that's one of those things where you get rid of a mosquito habitat, you don't use any pesticide, and you've helped reduce it. So that's the source reduction aspect of mosquito control that we really want to emphasize. An integrated pest management approach is where you use all the techniques available to suppress the population. And with mosquito control, it starts with education. This work right here, sharing information, basic information that people can use at home, getting rid of tires, eliminating standing water. If you still have mosquitoes at that point, we need to identify exactly what they are. Maybe they're coming from the river bottom and you can't do as much about them in your yard. So if you're getting bit by a black and white mosquito down on the bottom of your legs during daylight, as soon as the shadows get long, 6 o'clock in the evening or something, those mosquitoes are coming from within 100 yards. You can see, you know, you can stand on your deck and look around and say, someone around here has got stuff that's producing these.
2: How far do they travel in their lifetime? Do they usually stay in the same area in their lifetime?
3: It depends on the species. Each species, we have 63 species of mosquitoes in Georgia.
2: Wow.
3: And some of them can, the salt marsh mosquitoes along the coast can go many miles.
2: Oh.
3: The Asian tiger mosquito in our porch here in Atlanta or in Watkinsville goes 100 yards. So it just depends. A mile would be a common number for many of the wild mosquitoes, the floodwater mosquitoes, the West Nile vectors. A mile is pretty common.
2: How long do they live if we don't kill them?
3: It's going to vary with the temperatures, the overnight temperatures. The hotter it is, the shorter they're going to live. The drier it is, the shorter they're going to live. Spring and fall can be weeks. Some mosquitoes overwinter as adults.
2: Ugh.
3: In the storm drain system. So it varies. Of those 63 species, there's a lot of different things. Say 2 weeks here in the summer.
2: Okay, fair enough. So up now is Paulette calling from Watkinsville. Hey, good morning, Paulette.
4: Good morning. I have a question about those mosquito dunks that you put in bird baths and anything that has standing water. Do they really work?
3: Yes, they work very well. Bacillus thuringiensis, israeliensis is a BTI. The soil-borne bacteria, the dunks are formulated from that. A bird bath is only going to need, you know, less than a quarter of one of those. The dunk is labeled for 100 square feet. That's 10 by 10, so 10 feet by 10 feet. So bird bath's a small portion of that. But, yeah, it's just, so just some crumbs every 2 weeks, and that's going to do it. You know, you can also just rinse it out, depending on how easy it is to get to with your hose.
4: Okay. Thank you very much.
3: You're welcome.
2: it's just fascinating how targeted it is. You know, we don't want to just go spraying pesticides just for any old reason. You really want to have it targeted toward what your focus is. But the fact that BTI is so well developed and researched and understood, I guess, that it is very targeted to where it's not going to harm birds or not going to harm the fish in the pond.
3: Yes, it's an amazing product. The Bacillus thuringiensis is a soil-borne bacteria. There are subspecies of it. The Kerstocki is what's used for cabbage loopers on my broccoli plants that I'm treating. And Israeliensis was discovered. They had a drying pool in the Negev Desert of Israel. There was dead mosquito larvae in it. They isolated from the sediment, and there was Bacillus thuringiensis, Israeliensis there. It produces when it sporulates. The bacteria sporulates under adverse conditions so that it can regenerate at a later time when conditions are better. When it sporulates, it produces protein crystals that will kill the insects. So that's what's going on with the mosquitoes and black flies are a closely related group of Diptera or flies. And the larvae have a high pH in their midgut. We have acid reflux. Everything else has a lower pH. This group of fly larvae have a high pH, around 10, which is very high in a natural environment. And the proteins are ingested. They cleave. There's proteases in the midgut, bind to the midgut, cause like an ulcer, and kill the mosquito or black fly larvae. And the other aquatic insects, the other things in the bird bath, don't have that high pH environment, so there's no effect on them.
2: Somebody did call about amphibians.
3: Yeah, doesn't no impact on them.
2: And it does not, the mosquito dunks are not effective on the adult mosquito that we see flying around.
3: That's correct. And the larvae have to ingest the proteins or the particles from the BTI formulations. So you want to get them earlier. Once the mosquito larvae pupate, the pupae don't feed, kind of like the cocoons of a butterfly, and there's no impact on them. So it's for the larvae have to ingest the proteins to rupture the midgut lining. That's what we got to remember. You got to get them while they're feeding.
2: Let's try another one. I get bit more than my husband because they're attracted to my lotion and my perfume. Is that true?
3: Probably not. It's probably more the physiology. Pregnant women are definitely more attractive to mosquitoes and biting flies. The more carbon dioxide we put off, the warmer the body temperature, the more attractive you're going to be.
2: Okay, so I do not want to make myself attractive in this case. And whether I'm outside working in the yard, I would think that I would like to wear some light color clothing so that I don't get as warm when I'm mowing the grass and out there working. But I've heard that they're attracted to dark color clothing.
3: That's very true.
2: I'll be darned.
3: So we want to use light colored, loose fitting clothing. And we're fortunate today. We have a lot better fabrics, the Dry Plus and all these things. Long sleeves, pants, these light breathable fabrics, light colored. You're less attractive. You have less contrast in the environment. So rather like a black cow, you're going to stand out. That cow is going to stand out. If you got dark blue on or dark black, the contrast helps the insects find you.
2: Doing this myth busting with Elmer Gray from the University of Georgia, things that you may or may not have heard about mosquitoes. And is it silly? Is it true? So the last one we said, yes, they're attracted to dark colored clothing. Okay, next one. And you're going to love this one, Elmer. I have a citronella plant and lemongrass on my patio, and that's enough to keep them away.
3: Yeah, the citronella plants are really something that bothers me when I see them. There's been research done that shows that they just don't release the citronella. And the mosquitoes will actually be on the plants themselves. So that is a fraud, and it bothers me when I see them at Lowe's and the plant stores.
2: I Googled plants to repel mosquitoes. And boy, these nurseries popping up citronella plants everywhere.
3: You know, I used to tell people if it's on the internet, don't believe it. But you and I talked about this. Unless it has ends with an EDU in the address, which means it's a university of some type. Use your resources carefully. There's a lot of misinformation out there.
2: Now, what about when we do use the oils of these plants? I mean, do you literally have to crush the citronella leaf, rub it on your skin for it to become effective?
3: You know, they're extracting the oils. There's probably more to it than just that.
2: Okay.
3: So oil of lemon eucalyptus is a EPA-registered insect repellent. Mm-hmm. Works very good for mosquitoes and other biting pests. But it is only approved for children as young as 3 years of age.
2: Okay.
3: DEET, which people worry about from time to time, is approved for children as young as 2 months of age.
2: Hmm.
3: So just because it's natural doesn't mean it's necessarily safer.
2: Right.
3: That's all I'm saying. But yeah, oil of lemon eucalyptus is a very good repellent. And if people want to get away from DEET or some other materials, I would certainly recommend trying that.
2: What's the basis of DEET? Like, what's the active ingredient or something in that?
3: It's a chemical formulation.
2: But it's synthetic, right?
3: Yes, it's a synthetic material. But, you know, it's been used since World War II. Has probably saved more lives than all the other insect repellents combined as far as malaria and dengue and things are concerned. I have no problem using DEET. A little bit goes a long ways. It's important to have complete coverage and then wash it off when you're done.
2: Okay.
3: You know, people die of peanuts, eating peanuts.
2: True.
3: So, you know, allergies are allergies. They're out there. DEET's a very safe material and is approved by the Environmental Protection Agency for children as young as 2 months of age.
2: You mentioned decades ago, our soldiers going off to other countries and the difference in insect populations there. So that's one of the next ones we've heard over the years in the newscasts. Zika, West Nile, malaria all sound pretty scary. Which of those three, if any, are of concern to us here in the United States? Are they on your radar?
3: West Nile continues to be the biggest problem in the United States right now. We had 28 cases in Georgia last year,
2: wow.
3: Two deaths. This preventing mosquito bites is a real thing. Peak season for West Nile virus in Georgia and across most of the country is like August 15th to September 15th. We're heading, it starts ramping up. It's kind of like hurricane season, you know, it's building now. So West Nile, Zika was never a huge concern in Georgia. The primary mosquito that transmits it is very, very rare in Georgia, so we're very fortunate. A lot of these diseases, people don't realize the fact that we have running water, that we do not have rain barrels as our primary water source is a huge advantage. So the standard of living, we're very fortunate for many, many things, and running water is one of them.
2: And you said the mosquito that transmits Zika, not really here in the United States. How many kinds of mosquitoes do we have?
3: We have 63 species in Georgia that we know of right now. That's a pretty high number. It's a lot of diversity. But it goes because we go from the mountains of North Georgia to the swamps and coastal plain of South Georgia. So it's a wide range, kind of like for your plants.
2: Mm-hmm.
3: Same thing. We have a lot of different habitats for our mosquitoes. So we have 63 species. There's probably only less than 10 of them that cause us concern.
2: Does my blood type determine whether or not mosquitoes are attracted to me?
3: I wouldn't say determine is the right word, but type O blood seems to have a little bit higher level of attraction than some of the others.
2: Taking care of business, busting more myths when we come back with Elmer Gray on Green and Growing. 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
5: 720 in the Loud Security Systems Traffic Center. Just had some trouble I-20 westbound at Fulton Industrial Boulevard, exit 49. Looks like that volume has started to clear, though, and so you got a smooth ride if you were trying to get out towards Lithia Springs or Douglasville. Meanwhile, on the other side of town, I-20 east and westbound flowing well out of Stonecrest back towards 285. But now I'm picking up new trouble 85 northbound approaching Jimmy Carter Boulevard. I'll get you some more details coming up. I'm Chinwe Maponya-Cook, Triple Team Traffic, 95.5 WSB.
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17: The caramelized biscuits have climbed into the world's top five best-selling cookies, recently fueled by a wave of online attention. This year, a Japanese cheesecake trend involving the treat went viral on TikTok.
19: You guys know that I had to try the viral Japanese cheesecake. It's where you take Biscoff cookies and stuff it inside of Greek yogurt and leave it in the fridge overnight. The next morning, you're left with these incredible layers that mimic cheesecake.
17: Lotus Bakeries has been gradually expanding the presence of the Biscoff cookie, including a partnership with Delta Airlines. More recently, the company opened a factory in Thailand in its push to reach Asian markets and has expanded into areas such as spreads, ice cream, and chocolates. The move into new products and markets has given a bump to revenue. According to Bloomberg Intelligence, sales have jumped an average of 17% each year since 2014. Courtney Donahoe, Bloomberg Radio.
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22: I'm WSB meteorologist Christina Edwards. Partly cloudy, hot today with a high of 97. Heat index values in the triple digits. Monitoring for a few pop-up showers and thunderstorms later on this afternoon through the evening hours.
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5: Scott Slate, Georgia is brought to you by Breda Pest Management. And this week, what was Georgia like 250 years ago this summer? We were rural, untamed, with a brutal plantation economy. Savannah was the major population center, if you can call it that. And Barry College history professor Christy Snyder says, up to the mid-1770s, we largely stayed out of revolutionary politics.
6: And especially for Georgia, we were just such a young colony at that time, right? We'd only been established in 1733. We still depended on the British for a lot of support in protection from Native Americans and the Spanish in Florida, the French in Louisiana prior to that time. And so I think there's just a lot more loyalist sentiment in Georgia. So not only is it not affecting us economically as much as it is some of the other colonies, but we just needed the British a lot more. So there wasn't tons of resentment. That does begin to change around 1775 when you actually have shooting breakout in Lexington and Concord between, you know, the Massachusetts militias and British troops. That's when Georgia, I think, really starts to heat up. The patriot sentiment in Georgia really starts to heat up, and those loyalists are, the backlash against them begins.
5: But Georgia did wind up with a role in the War of Independence.
6: In many ways, although Georgia comes late to the revolution, we are, you know, we play a significant role. There's a couple of really important battles, the victory at Kettle Creek in 1779 that really, you know, helps the patriotic cause in the South. And so, and the revolution is fairly good for Georgia. Our population was pretty small when it began, around, people disagree, but maybe between 30 to 50,000. And by 1790, you're looking at closer to 82,000. By 1800, 162,000 in Georgia. So the revolution was good for the state.
5: Barry College history professor Christy Snyder. Georgia was the only colony not represented at the first Continental Congress. But that changed for the second one when Button Gwinnett, Lyman Hall, and George Walton traveled to Philadelphia to sign the Declaration of Independence 250 years ago this summer. 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
6: 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Monday, starting at 5 a.m. on Atlanta's Morning News, breaking news, traffic, the five-day forecast, and why Clark says now is not the time to borrow money. 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
11: 7:35 in the Loud Security Systems Traffic Center. Figured out what was going on that West Expressway. We do have a crash. I-20 westbound at Fulton Industrial Boulevard, exit 49. It's knocking out a couple of right lanes. You're going to want to stick to the left if you're trying to yank your way towards Austell. Meanwhile, that crash, I-85 northbound approaching Jimmy Carter Boulevard, exit 99, has cleared. And all of those delays we were seeing on Georgia 400 north and southbound near Lenox Road, exit 2, have started to die down. Everyone's making their way out there to that road race. So you want to avoid Peachtree Street and take I-75-85. I'm Chinwe Maponya Cook, Triple Team Traffic, 95.5 WSB.

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2: Welcome back to the show. As if we don't have enough to worry about over the summer with the rain, the humidity, and the storms, mosquitoes and pests are at an all-time high this time of year, end of June, beginning of July. So I'm bringing back a conversation with Public Health Extension Specialist Elmer Gray from the University of Georgia. A lot of the things he talks about here, he writes about as well. You can find publications on mosquitoes, on ticks, at the University of Georgia Extension website. That is extension.uga.edu. And a lot of this, especially pertaining to mosquitoes, is all about prevention.
3: People just need to be really diligent. You can do a lot of good around your home and community by keeping stuff empty, getting out this weekend when I think it's going to, you know, minimize the rainfall next week. And we're really at the front end of it as far as the temperatures now. We talked about overnight temperatures a little bit. Temperatures are going to stay warm, and insects develop faster with the warmer temperatures.
2: Now, is there a way, you know, maybe still in wintertime, early spring, that you all get together and kind of can forecast if it's going to be a worse than usual year?
3: I hate to see that forecasting. It's kind of done for the media, maybe more than reality. Everything is so location specific. Chatham County down in Savannah, Georgia, has the most developed mosquito control program in the state. And it's you can kind of watch the weather down there. If it's a dry winter, they're going to have less of the mosquito-borne disease. Early season mosquitoes, the floodwater mosquitoes are less. And we ran into that. They kind of went quick this spring, and then things dried up for the month of April. It was pretty much things dried out quick. We went from March having a little bit of standing water, and it all went away. And now things have come back. So we're kind of mosquito control is back to the forefront.
2: And is the reproduction cycle pretty much constant once we get above 50 or so degrees?
3: Yeah, you know, their peak temperature is probably what they really like is that upper 80s. Once it gets above the mid-90s, insects aren't real happy with that. Then it becomes more of a stress factor. So
2: aren't they picky?
3: Yeah, well, they're entering into that sweet spot of, 70s and 80s, lower 90s. And then after that, it's a little bit too much for them.
2: So we maybe hope for some really hot, dry days in the summer, yeah?
3: They're highly adaptive. They've been found in amber that's like 110 million years old. So mosquitoes have been through it.
2: Hmm.
3: They've been around for a very, very long time.
2: Like roaches, man.
3: Yeah.
2: They can survive like a Holocaust
3: nuclear situation. So they're highly adaptive. They're gonna be around. The more water, the more moisture we have, the more larval habitats there are, the larger the population.
2: What are some of the top mosquito-borne illnesses that we need to be concerned about here in the United States?
3: Well, certainly here in Georgia, West Nile virus is still our most common mosquito-borne virus. And it's a virus. You know, we went through this COVID thing where people react differently to viruses. Some people become very ill. Some people can be exposed to a virus and not hardly get sick. And West Nile is one of those things where most people can be exposed to it, don't become ill. Those the people that do become ill, it causes encephalitis, which is inflammation of the lining of the brain, and it becomes very serious. So the whole virus thing is really a complex process with the human system.
2: West Nile's the biggest. Any other one?
3: West Nile's the biggest. We'll go with dog heartworm is transmitted pets. So our dogs need to be treated for heartworm. It's much cheaper to prevent it than it is to treat it. Dog heartworm is a filarial worm that is transmitted by the mosquitoes and is really important to treat our animals. So that below the fall line, we were talking about Macon. Eastern equine encephalitis is another virus that can be transmitted by mosquitoes. That's more serious, has a higher fatality rate, and has lingering effects in children. And then lacrosse encephalitis is one more in the upstate here. And that's Western North Carolina is a real focus of that.
2: I love that you say prevention is often much cheaper than treatment, because it is in a lot of cases. So doing things in our own landscape and around our homes, like eliminating that standing water, whether it's flower pots that are upright that are gathering water, or gutters or tarps or old tires or something like that. But as far as us on our person, what are good prevention techniques that we can do to avoid getting bit?
3: the EPA approved repellents are where it's all about. And I have I had some notes I was making yesterday afternoon here. Light colored, loose fitting clothing. And we're going to talk about ticks later on. Uh-huh. That's also there. You know, these breathable fabrics. We've come a long ways in that. I'm an outdoorsman. So I know what it's about being hot with pants and shirts tucked in, but preventing some of this stuff from getting to our skin is really important. The repellents, D is still the gold standard. It is very safe. It's been approved for use on children as young as 2 months of age for a long time. But there are many others now. There are several others. Oil of lemon eucalyptus is a material that is very effective. It's considered a biopesticide. It's not approved for children as young, but it's very effective. But there's also like catnip oil has been approved by EPA. Yep.
2: Now that we didn't mention last time you were on the show.
3: Oil of citronella also has some EPA approved formulations. And there's a 2-undecone, which is derived from wild tomato plants.
2: Oh my God.
3: So there's some plant-based materials that are approved. The repellency is derived from the plants. It's not just a matter. I hate to see the citronella plants put out. That's.
2: I was going to go off on that.
3: Yeah, they don't work.
2: A plant just by itself sitting there on your patio is doing nothing to repel mosquitoes.
3: No, that's not the way it works. They can, you know, crush those leaves, extract the oil. Now you've got a viable insect repellent. The plant itself is not repelling the insects, and that's kind of we're talking about old wives' tales and research. That's one of them.
2: Now, you think those citronella candles, those probably have the oils in them.
3: They do, and they're not as effective as we probably wish they were. Mm-hmm. In protected areas, there's going to be a minimal repellency. The emanators, the spatial repellents have been a big thing in recent years. There's products that Thermacell, and the off lanterns cutter has some of these things where they're put emitting vapors. They work. They absolutely work.
2: Just out to a probably certain number of feet.
3: Yeah, there's going
2: to
3: be a radius, you know, a 12-foot radius or something around your picnic table. If you're in an area that has significant mosquito populations, the emanators and spatial repellents work.
2: Now, I wonder if you could use the spatial repellents or if you would need to, in conjunction with like having a box fan or something blowing on you, because that air movement's going to keep them away too.
3: The strong air movement is important and can work. You know, obviously you're going to have a more smaller focus where the air movement's going to be enough to protect you. So it depends on how much pressure you have, how bad the mosquitoes are. Mm-hmm. You know, I've done work along the coast where you can have like 50 per minute landing on you.
2: Gosh.
3: When you go into that level of pressure,
2: you go inside.
3: you go inside or you get serious about what you're doing. And if you're talking about just one or two a minute, you see if some around, then you can use less intensive repellency or fans. But it all goes back to eliminating standing water and trying to do it on a community-wide basis.
2: I'm itching just thinking about the mosquito bites. Well, coming back in the last segment of this hour, I'll ask Elmer about ticks. That may be a little more of a threat than mosquitoes, a threat for a number of reasons. And with this being the July 4th holiday weekend, you're going to be spending time outside celebrating America's 250th birthday. And coming up in hour number 3, just after 8 o'clock too, I'm going to speak with someone from the U.S. Department of Agriculture about food safety, how to keep the food that you're grilling out and sharing at picnics and barbecues and other things safe for everyone to eat. 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
4: 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Looks like we got some better news for you. Still going to be tapping the brakes, but delays are not as bad as they were before. I-20 westbound near Fulton Industrial Boulevard, exit 49. Crash on that side of town is knocking out a couple of right lanes. You're going to want to stick to the left as you're coming out of or past that 285 interchange. Also, downtown connector working good at this time. I-75, 85 north and southbound. You got a smooth ride between Highway 166, Langford Parkway, and Atlantic Station 17 Street. Street exit 251. I'm Shanwei Maponya Cook, Triple Team Traffic 95.5 WSB.
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18: I'm WSB meteorologist Christina Upwards, feeling like the 4th of July today as temperatures climb to a high of 97. That's close to the record high of 99. Watching for pop-up showers and thunderstorms later on this afternoon into this evening. Lows tonight will stay in the mid to upper 70s. Tomorrow, partly to mostly cloudy, a few more rain showers and thunderstorms, highs in the mid 90s. Monday, mostly cloudy with scattered storms, high around 94.
2: 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As pesky as mosquitoes are, West Nile virus and some other concerns, I feel like ticks are a little bit bigger threat, a little more urgent. And you had some similarities when you were talking about they're attracted to dark colored clothing. Yes, wear lighter colors when you're out and about. Same can be said, you know, for mosquitoes acting that way and ticks too. What do we need to know this time of year?
3: Well, this is a really important topic right now. There's been a lot of information come out recently about the alpha-gal syndrome or the red meat allergy. And when ticks bite, ticks are arthropods. They're not insects. So they have eight legs, closer to spiders. When they bite, they will inject a saliva to keep the blood flowing and so you don't feel them. And there's often components in that saliva that we can have allergic reactions to. So there's a lot going on there. The biggest thing in my mind is that you just want to prevent them from getting on you. Whether ticks transmit the widest variety of pathogens, Lyme disease is a bacterial, protozoans, a wide range of things that they can, germs that they can transmit to us. The biggest thing is we just need to keep them off us. Going back to treating our dogs, whether you're treating them for heartworm, you need to treat them for fleas and ticks as well, so they're not as apt to bring them into the house. But then I'm an outdoorsman. We talked about the breathable fabrics, light-colored, loose-fitting clothing, light, you know, the khaki pants that we use so much for field work, but tucking them into your socks.
2: It's a really attractive look.
3: It is a really attractive look. Ladies like Ashley are all over it. And as a young man, I would have never done it.
2: I'd rather you look like that and not have Lyme disease.
3: Man, you know. I will. My daughters and wife will get on to me. I'll tuck my pants into my socks and be out working and come in. Or we're in the field and we go to a restaurant. Like, Dad, fix your pants. But what it does is it keeps the ticks on the outside of your clothing. And that's what it's all about. Rather than having them go up your pant leg, they get on your shoe, on your sock, on your cuff, and they stay on the outside of your clothes.
2: And that way you have a chance to spot it.
3: And then you can treat your clothes with an insect repellent. Permethrin is actually an insecticide. It is only approved for use on clothing. You can get embedded clothing. Military outfits or military uniforms are often impregnated. A lot of places in the Northeast with the black flies, they use impregnated clothing there to keep the insects off. But whether you can use regular DEET, but if I'm going to be outdoors doing work, preparing deer stands, getting ready for hunting season or something, tuck in your pants, spray your shoes, socks, legs up to your waist. Tucking in your shirt is a really good thing. Mm-hmm. It's a little bit harder to do when it's really hot in the summer, but I would recommend it if you're going to be out and wading through grass and brush. Ticks are associated with deer a lot. The brushy habitats, the edge habitats where deer occur are often where our ticks occur. So anytime that you're hiking, if you can stay on a trail and not have grass brushing up against your legs, really important. The ticks will be out. They call it questing, where they'll be out on the end of a blade of grass holding on with their back legs, and their front legs are waving in the air. And when that coyote or the deer comes by, they just latch on and off they go. When the hiker comes by and wades into that grass, or the children, sometimes more apt to stray off the trail, they can get on them that way.
2: Always enjoy having Elmer Gray from the University of Georgia in studio. That was a great conversation about mosquitoes and ticks. And coming up in hour number three, first of all, I hope you're having a great July 4th holiday and stay safe tonight. Make special plans to get home safely after those fireworks. Hour number three here, just some of the best of calls from the spring and early summer. 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

0: This is a Bloomberg Money Minute. Is youth employment being impacted by AI?
1: So we don't see that happening at this point.
0: The unemployment rate for people ages 16 to 24 stands at 9.4%. Manpower Group Chair and CEO Jonas Prising says if kids are having trouble finding work, there are other reasons besides artificial intelligence, at least right now.
1: As we look at the overall labor dynamics along with the economic trends, we think this is more cyclical as opposed to a structural trend of younger people having difficulty entering into the worker force due to the impact of AI.
0: Prising tells Bloomberg News at the World Economic Forum in Dalian, China, that their latest outlook for 2026 finds that business IT alignment has overtaken cybersecurity as the top CIO priority for the first time.
1: Organizations are going to be very keen to get workers to adopt AI.
0: Prising adds the future of work depends on the future worker and worker innovation. Amy Morris, Bloomberg Radio.
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8: Good morning. It's 8 o'clock. I'm Tina Douglas. Our top story, they're off. It's already warm with 78 degrees in Atlanta, so it's going to warm up pretty quickly today. WSB meteorologist Christina Edwards is at the start line for the 10K Peachtree Road Race with the forecast.
9: Meteorologist Christina Edwards here checking in from Wave J. We are going to start off just after 7:15 this morning. It's actually not that bad. It is humid. We've got a little bit of a breeze. Current temperatures are in the low to mid 70s, but that breeze does make it feel a little bit more tolerable, if you will. Over the course of this race, 6.2 miles, temperatures will climb into the upper 70s. The feels like will be in the 80s. By 10 o'clock, we're looking at actual temperatures in the 80s. So all of us staying hydrated, staying cool as best we can here on the course. I'll be checking in with you as we get to mile one, mile three, and the finish line. From the Peachtree Road Race, meteorologist Christina Edwards, 95.5 WSB.
8: All right, and pet owners should be prepared ahead of the July 4th fireworks.
10: While it can be an exciting Independence Day tradition for people,
11: fireworks can be really stressful and sometimes dangerous for the pets out there.
10: Dr. Sarah Camp with Arista Advanced Pet Care in Atlanta says every year around the 4th, there's a rise in the number of missing pets, so you should take precautions ahead of time.
11: Because even if you don't think they're going to run out a door or get out of the fence, they can, and we see that every single year.
10: If your pets are particularly nervous, she says you should talk to your vet about ways to keep them calm. Jonathan O'Brien, 95.5 WSB.
8: Emory University is expanding at the newly sold Northlake Mall.
12: The university currently uses about 274,000 square feet at the mall for administrative and clinical operations. The new lease will double that occupancy and support future Emory business functions. This comes as the Centurion Foundation recently purchased the mall. In June, several store tenants were given 30 days to vacate the mall after the sale. Jordan Brown, 95.5 WSB.
8: The director of Atlanta 911 is hoping for a lot fewer calls this holiday weekend.
13: In its second year, Atlanta's Make the Right Call is making a difference. E911 Director Desiree Arnold says people are getting the message 911 is only for emergencies.
14: In 2024, we took over 13,000 calls during the 4th of July weekend. This past year, we only took 9,503 calls, which is a difference of over 5,000 calls.
13: Arnold says that keeps 911 dispatchers free for callers who really need police, fire, or EMS. She says you can also text 911 for urgent or non-urgent calls. Veronica Waters, 95.5 WSB.
8: No one was hurt after a Delta flight on the way to Atlanta was struck by lightning after leaving Chicago. Delta Flight 2894 did make an emergency landing in Indianapolis. As a precaution, the 737 is now out of service, the airline says, as they inspect it for critical damage. Live team coverage of traffic and weather up next.
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18: 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I'm Chris Chandler. Monday, starting at 5 a.m. on Atlanta's Morning News. Breaking news, traffic, the five-day forecast, and why Clark says now is not the time to borrow money. 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
8: Time now for a traffic update with Chinwe Mapon-Cook in the WSB 24-Hour Traffic Center.
19: Active travel advisory on the West Expressway. Got a crash knocking out a couple of right lanes. I-20 westbound at Fulton Industrial Boulevard, exit 49. You just want to stay to the left if you plan on making your way out to Six Flags this morning or any of our western suburbs like Lithia Springs or Douglasville. Meanwhile, on that East Expressway, things looking good on I-20 east and westbound between Stonecrest and 285. No hangups making your way through that work zone. From the Loud Security Systems Traffic Center, Triple Team Traffic 95.5 WSB.
20: I'm WSB meteorologist Christina Upwards. Feeling like the 4th of July today as temperatures climb to a high of 97. That's close to the record high of 99. Watching for pop-up showers and thunderstorms later on this afternoon into this evening. Lows tonight will stay in the mid to upper 70s. Tomorrow, partly to mostly cloudy. A few more rain showers and thunderstorms. Highs in the mid 90s. Monday, mostly cloudy with scattered storms. High around 94.
8: 78 degrees in Decatur, 77 degrees in Duluth. It is 78 degrees in Atlanta. More news at 8:30. 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
2: Thank you for joining me here on Green and Growing this morning. I am away, but bringing back some of my favorite calls from the last month or two. And I joked just before, this is going to be a round of, is my tree dead or alive? So we're going to hear from callers. A deer damaging a peach tree, a sago palm, whether it's alive or not, and is limbing a tree up going to be detrimental to it? Is it going to hurt it? So up first, we will talk to Daryl. Hey, good morning, Daryl.
3: Good morning, Ashley. I've got about four peach trees. Actually, I planted eight peach trees, and I have four of them in which the deer have come and rubbed the trees.
2: Oh, no.
3: And the top portions are pretty much dead, but there's green growth coming out of the ground. Is there any chance that tree's going to come back, or do I need to just start over?
2: Where's the green growth coming from?
3: It's right at the base of the plant, base of the tree.
2: Almost like trying to grow like a new sucker or a water sprout.
3: Correct.
2: From the base?
3: Correct.
2: What do you see on the trunk or any part coming out from the actual trunk itself, like up above, you know, maybe waist high and higher, anything?
3: No, okay. Completely dead.
2: Okay, yeah. So my concern there is when the deer rubbing their antlers or whatever they may be doing, leaving their scent behind on kind of a smaller diameter, immature tree, once they rub and get past the bark level, like through the bark, then the xylem is the next layer and like cambium layer and all of that that starts to impede on the tree's growth and health, because those layers are what transport water and nutrients up and down through the tree. So once that's disrupted, it's really, that's why the tree simply can't survive. So I kind of like the fact, I took down an eastern redbud and I'm still, it's throwing up suckers all around the yard, which I kind of want to let a couple of them go and see if I can get a new tree just in a little bit different place from where the original one was cut down. So I think that would be your best route to go, is let one or two vigorous suckers grow. It's going to take some time, but see what happens. And I think it's kind of going to just rejuvenate and start itself over. So you've got a very good chance for getting a new tree. Just take all the dead material completely down and remove it. But now, once you actually can get one of those suckers in the next year or two to start firming up and growing taller, I'd put a tomato cage or something around it just to protect it until it gets a little bit older so that doesn't happen again. But I think, yeah, that's promising. Daryl, I'd go with it.
3: All right. Thank you very much.
2: You're welcome. Thank you so much. Yeah, those different parts of the layer underneath, and I'm not, you know, an arborist by any means, but the different layers underneath back behind the bark that are just so critical to getting water from the roots upward. And then all the food and the nutrients that are made through photosynthesis, you know, when the sun's coming and hitting the leaves, all of that's transported up and down the trunk along the stems. And anytime that's dinged and gotten into, it just interrupts kind of those pathways. Deer are notorious for that. So, yeah, thanks for the call. But some good news there. It's not completely dead. Dave is up now with a question about pruning a tree. Hey, Dave, good morning.
4: Good morning, Ms. Frasca. How are you this morning?
2: I'm wonderful. How are you?
4: Doing very well, thank you. Happy Mother's Day weekend. I understand you're not a mother, but...
2: to a Great Dane. I guess that counts, right?
4: Yeah, well, we all have mothers, and without them, none of us would be here. So happy Mother's Day to all y'all.
2: Thank you for that, Dave.
4: My wife is from the Netherlands, and last year I bought a tulip tree. Not a poplar. I've got a few of them in my forest in my backyard, but just a little small tulip tree. Went up to Pendergrass, where you can actually haggle with them because they will barter.
2: Huh.
4: I'm not really sure. I have a camellia, and I pruned up some of the lower limbs. Mm-hmm. To help it tree out more and focus more energy on the upper foliage, and it, you know, blooms so much prettier. And I'm not sure if I should do the same thing with this tulip tree. I mean, I work in horticulture, but I'm just not that familiar with this particular brand.
2: So, and I'm glad you differentiated between not a tulip poplar, you know, which isn't really known for its flowers, but you're talking more of like the tulip, like saucer magnolia, tulip magnolia, like the ones that have the really big, bright flowers before the leaves come on in early spring.
4: Exactly.
2: Yeah.
4: And right now it looks more like a bush.
2: Mm-hmm. Yeah, mine too.
4: And I'm just not sure if I should leave it that way or if I should prune some of the lower limbs to help it tree out more.
2: Yeah, mine's kind of like that too. It's kind of a multi-trunk deal, and yeah, the limbs that are lower are kind of growing more, I don't know, outward, whereas upwards on the tree, they're growing upright. So you can, the only concern, and what we always say in pruning, Dave, is like never remove more than a third of the tree or the shrub at a time. But also,
4: exactly,
2: the root system is as big as the drip line and as big and wide as the canopy. So it has to have that much canopy to then support that big, wide root system that is kind of mirroring it below ground. So the more canopy you remove, the less photosynthesis happens, all that kind of thing. So I would be kind of wise to remove just the lower limbs. But if you're talking two or three or something like that, then yeah, that will create probably better overall, you know, structure and shape of the plant. So you could, absolutely.
4: Okay, because it is a multi-trunk. And thanks for all the insight that you give to those of us that have a genuine interest. Yeah. I mean, and it does. It helps me in my work as well.
2: Well, thank
4: to learn
2: you.
4: Something I didn't know yesterday.
2: That is the goal of my show. And you've been listening long enough, Dave, to know that. Like this morning, I opened the show talking about snapping turtles. Had no idea that was even on my radar until I almost hit one leaving my neighborhood this morning at 5 a.m. But yeah, that's my thing, is like the takeaway from 3 hours, any parts of the show you listen to, if you just take away one thing that you're like, oh, I didn't know. Like I just shared that pollinator syndrome, you know, kind of the attractions and the traits of flowers that different pollinators may be attracted to. I mean, that's a takeaway for me today, but I love that. Thank you so much. And thanks for the tip about Pendergrass too. If we can find some places up there to buy some cool trees from. And thank you so much for all the kind words, Dave. Appreciate you and you being in the industry as well. We're going to talk to Lee this morning. Hey, Lee, good morning.
5: Hey, good morning. How are you?
2: Good. What's going on?
5: Well, that cold snap that we had a couple winters ago, we actually were out of town, unfortunately, and it did some damage to our sago palm, which is looking very strange now. There's almost no middle, and there's just limbs popping out of the sides. Maybe like four or five. So I'm just wondering if it's a loss, if I should just dig it up and replace.
2: If there's still signs of new growth and new fronds coming out, it is okay. It's probably okay. Going to take a little bit to catch up. And I remember I've had Dave from Atlanta Palms on the show, and I don't know as much about palms as I probably should, but like in future occurrences, you know, if you're home and we know about a freeze, they can be pretty hardy to about 20, 25 degrees, and then it's really kind of an unstable period for them. But making sure the heart of the palm up there at the top of the trunk is really what stays warm and insulated, whether that's with Christmas lights or a blanket or something like that. I wouldn't do a whole lot, though. Let it put on the new growth, but they are heavy feeders. So if they're outside, you can fertilize two or three times a year, and that may help spur it along a little bit if it's not super stressed. Have you ever fertilized it?
5: No, we haven't. So I guess that's part of a problem on our part. But yes, we can do that. And then, I didn't want to dig it up this year. I said, let's give it another full year and see what happens. Okay.
2: I agree with
5: that.
2: Yeah, the fact that you've got signs of new growth is really good. It's probably just going to take a little bit to get caught up. But yeah, when you go to the big box store, the nurseries or something, look for fertilizer that's specific to palm trees. And that's going to be the good ratio, the good mix for you. And you can fertilize, two or three times a year, with early fall being the latest. So I think you're right on track to do that now. Lee, good luck. Thank you so much. I have a story to tell about a parlor palm, too. It's my first palm and it's not going so well, so I kind of feel hypocritical giving Lee advice, but we'll see how it goes. 404-872-0750. We'll be right back on Green and Growing.
6: 814 in the Loud Security Systems Traffic Center. All right, y'all, that downtown connector is looking good. I-75-85 north and southbound. Your trip time's about 9 minutes to travel through the heart of the city. Things working well at this time. Everyone's on their good and best behavior. That means if you were trying to get in or out of the city, make your way to Hartsfield, you've got no hangups getting towards the airport now. What that security line is looking like might be a different story, but you're going to have a smooth ride getting to the airport. I'm Chinwe Maponya Cook, Triple Team Traffic. Traffic 95.5 WSB.
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18: One of the most difficult decisions you have where your heart and your wallet meet is when you're invited to either a destination wedding, it's going to cost you a fortune to go to, or someone you really care about is getting married all the way across the country. And right now, you just can't afford it. And this is so hard. So one thing, a lot of weddings now have live streams. And so you're able to see and participate in the wedding without actually physically being there. Don't feel, unless it's like your brother or your sister or something, that you got to go. Then you just got to suck it up and pay the money and go. But otherwise, if you can be there, at least in spirit, and you send a nice gift and a nice note, and in the note explain why you couldn't be there, that's okay. Give yourself permission to protect your wallet.
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22: Now back to Ashley Frasca and Green and Growing.
23: I'm WSB meteorologist Christina Edwards. Partly cloudy, hot today with a high of 97. Heat index values in the triple digits. Monitoring for a few pop-up showers and thunderstorms later on this afternoon through the evening hours.
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2: I don't anticipate that you'll be doing much gardening this weekend, but if you are, number one, look out for big green caterpillars on your parsley and fennel. Those will become swallowtail butterflies, so just leave them be. But do remove the big green horned caterpillars from your tomatoes. Tomato hornworm can decimate the plant in just a day or two. You can leave them in a shallow dish, and the birds will be quite happy with it. Number two, when mop head hydrangeas or macrophylla are finished blooming, you can prune them if they need it. Just keep it to cutting the expired skeletonized flower off, but you can also remove canes or some of the stems that are broken or too long. Number three, as soon as shrubs have no more fruit to protect, please remove that netting. Don't leave it on the bush because it can be bad for black snakes and birds that can get tangled up in it. And when you do net blueberry bushes, keep it from draping on the ground. And you know, hopefully this dry heat has not really negatively impacted your vegetable plants, but I know it has your lawn. It's really stressful on your lawn. So just a couple of quick lawn care tips to keep in mind to help your grass through this hot, dry time. You want to mow early in the day and keep the mower blade raised. Taller grass blades provide shade and protection. Don't fertilize while the lawn is stressed. And, you know, now's not the time to be feeding cool season grasses like fescue anyways. Avoid too much foot traffic. Grass blades that are moisturized with that moisture in them can bounce back a lot quicker than those that are dry. And if you're noticing drought-induced dead spots, especially in zoysia lawns, just be patient. Green up is likely to rebound in healthy lawns. It may just take 3 to 4 weeks. Water early in the day if you're running the irrigation or the sprinklers for longer windows over a fewer number of days. It really allows the water to soak deeply into the soil down to the roots, and lawns need about 1 inch of water a week. Check for any watering restrictions and or bans in your town. And I'm really pleased that Mary Kay Woodworth, the executive director of the Urban Ag Council, pointed me to the website outdoorwateruse.com. And there you can find everything you need to know about watering restrictions. And realizing that a lot of our holidays here in the United States focus around food, I reached out to the U.S. Department of Agriculture and I spoke with Meredith Carruthers, who's the public affairs specialist and food safety education staff for the USDA. And she's got some great advice if you're planning on sharing food this holiday weekend.
0: Some really important things to keep in mind is that the warmer the weather gets, the warmer environment that food is in, bacteria will multiply and they will multiply faster. So as we're thinking of bringing food out to the grill, going to picnics, you know, the pool or things like that, we really want to keep in mind to keep our food cold. So whether you're transporting it or it's going to be stored in a cooler for a while, keeping food cold is going to be your best way to prevent foodborne illness. Either ice or frozen gel packs. You can freeze water bottles, juice boxes, things like that. You know, even when you're serving things outside like pasta salad or you're serving chicken salad, all of that is going to be very important to keep cold.
2: And one more thing that I came across that I thought you might find interesting. If you live or work on a horse farm in Milton and you don't want the animals there to be jolted by fireworks blasting overhead, well, Milton City Hall gave out free signs. They have been leading up to this July 4th. And the signs say horses on property, fireworks prohibited within 200 yards of the property line. Just put those signs by your property, but out of the right of way. They remind anyone passing by and perhaps that neighbor who might have been thinking of having an explosive July 4th bash that you have horses on your land, and that means fireworks cannot be set off nearby. That's because of a new regulation which took effect last year prohibiting fireworks within 200 yards of the border of any property housing equines. The reason? Fireworks and horses just not a good mix or particularly safe combination. Many of those large, powerful animals are inclined to be alarmed when there are big blasts in the sky that can lead them to lose control or run off or hurt themselves or hurt others. So for more about firework regulations, restrictions, and impacts, you can visit miltonga.gov/fireworks. And I also noticed that posted by Cherokee County with the same regulations there, 200 yards of equine facilities. That includes the barns, arenas, and pastures where horses are kept. It just all helps keep our four-legged neighbors safe and stress-free. When we come back, I think late May, early June, I had a great string of calls about invasive plants and invasive pests. And that's really a topic that is of interest to me that I've learned more about with some help of experts over the years, guests that I've had on the show. So I want you to stay tuned for that. And then we'll start to wrap things up on this July 4th. Hope you're having a happy Independence Day. And I thank you for spending some of it with me here on Green and Growing.
20: 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Monday, starting at 5 a.m. on Atlanta's Morning News, breaking news, traffic, the five-day forecast, and why Clark says now is not the time to borrow money. 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
5: It's 8:30. I'm Tina Douglas. Our top stories today. The 10K Peachtree Road Race is underway with thousands of runners lacing them up to participate in the country's largest 10K race in a longstanding Atlanta tradition. The men's elite group took off before 7 o'clock this morning and have finished the race. Then the other top runners started before the race began, with the other participants stepping up at different intervals to make their way down Peachtree Road to Piedmont Park. Our own WSB meteorologist Christina Edwards is also a participant, and she's making her way up the route and caught up with first-timer Donna Woods.
6: I am walking the Peachtree Road Race for the first time.
7: For the first time!
6: Congratulations.
7: Thanks. And what is your walking pace?
6: My walking pace is about 13 minutes, 30 seconds.
7: Which is faster than my running pace, not going to lie. You're doing incredible. What's your first impression of the Peachtree Road Race?
6: You know, I've seen it on TV for years and years. Never actually wanted to do it, but it was on my husband's bucket list. He's a multiple cancer survivor, and so he wanted to do it, and I said, well, let's do it now.
5: Temperatures now in the upper 70s, but it's going to warm up quickly into the mid to upper 90s. The 4th will be another hot one, so if you're outside, especially if you're running in the Peachtree, take water breaks and rest if you have to. Peachtree Road Race Director Richard Kana says the race has a long history.
8: In 1970, 110 brave pioneers finished the first Peachtree. And here we are running the 57th version of this thing.
5: The top runners have already completed the race, as others are just taking off and winding their way up Peachtree. While it might be tempting to bring your dog along to a fireworks show, local veterinarian Dr. Sarah Camp with Arista Advanced Pet Care says the loud, unpredictable explosions can cause them serious stress.
9: Fireworks celebrations don't need to be a place where we bring our pets. I think that they're much better suited in the safety of the home that they are comfortable with during fireworks.
5: Every year around the 4th of July, there's an increase in the number of missing pets. Live team coverage, traffic, and weather up next.
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3: DOT is reporting some light travel for today, and that's true because if we check out our south side, we normally see those slowdowns around this time of the weekend. But actually, I-75 northbound looking good out of McDonough, leaving Highway 2081, trying to make your way towards the perimeter. I-285 looking good, too, on that inner and that outer loop circling the city. You've got no delays between Washington Road Exit 1 and circling back around to Old National Highway Exit 62. From the Loud Security Systems Traffic Center, Triple Team Traffic, 95.5 WSB.
4: I'm WSB meteorologist Christina Edwards. Partly cloudy, hot today with a high of 97. Heat index values in the triple digits. Monitoring for a few pop-up showers and thunderstorms later on this afternoon through the evening hours.
2: Right now, 80 degrees already in Midtown. 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
7: I want to go out to the phones, and Nancy is calling from Decatur. Hey, good morning.
8: Hoping you can put me in a direction to get rid of that English ivy. In the past, I have gone to the bottom of the tree trunk a little way up off the ground and, you know, made a cut on some of the, you know, stems, and, you know, so it'll kill it and take it, you know, away from going up the tree. So I'm not concerned about that as much as I am. It's not overwhelming the backyard.
7: Starting to hand pull what you can and keep it from creeping into nearby beds and, of course, up the trees. I'm so glad you recognize the importance of keeping it out of the trees. But if it's a flat area where you can mow over it, the more you mow over it, you're removing those leaves. It can't photosynthesize, right? It's not going to be able to feed itself from the sunlight. So over time, mowing it will keep it in check, but you still have the vines, and all those new vines are rooting into the ground about every 2 or 3 feet. So hand pulling everything that you can and knocking it back that way, even using an edger just to keep it from trailing and finding into a new place is probably going to be best if you have any hope of tackling it. You know, Trees Atlanta and all these restoration projects that they do, and the Georgia Native Plant Society, and removing some of these, they start strategically because it can be a big task at hand. A lot of volunteers needed to do these removals around places in Metro Atlanta. So the first and most important is removing it from trees. Whether that's with a pair of pruners, if the vine is really small, or you may have to have a little handsaw as well to sever that vine. And you want to cut at least 2 feet from where it's coming up at the bottom to where, you know, maybe about chest high, and remove that as gently as you can once you've severed the vine. You have to really peel it off of the tree very carefully because you don't want to end up removing some bark with it, because that could injure the tree if you leave some of it exposed. Pull new vines back and away from the base of the tree. And you'll realize that if the base of a tree is really smothered in it too, the ground is really soft, where all of that ivy is just crowding out any chance of sunlight ever getting to that soil, and that soil never has a chance to dry out. So that leads to tree failure a lot of times. I was removing it from the base of a big tree in my backyard, just on the backside of the fence line. And sure enough, like, the ground was so soft at the base of the tree, which which worried me. But once I got the vines removed from down there, it's going to allow sunlight to get in there. Hopefully that area is going to be able to get some air to it, dry out, and the soil will be in a little bit better shape. But yes, number one, removing it from trees. Number two, hand pulling all the vines that you can carefully. Of course, you're going to have long sleeves. You're going to have gloves. You're going to make a lot of noise to run out snakes or any little critters that may be under there. Although I don't really see a family of bunnies or anything like that wanting to live under English ivy, but who knows? Make a lot of noise, but pull what you can and you'll be amazed. You start to tug at one vine, and if you pull it right, you're going to get, you know, maybe a 4, 5, 6 foot long vine. Before you know it, you've really started making some headway. And physically, that is a very hard task. I've spent a number of hours out in my yard, and I just imagine all the other things I could do in my landscape with that time that I'm taking to remove English ivy. And I have a native azalea that I want to plant, but before I plant it, I need to remove some of the English ivy beside the driveway. So it's kind of it's a catch-22. Never goes away. There's also a chemical that I use for poison ivy. And English ivy isn't necessarily on the label for what this kills, but I think the triclopyr, the active ingredient in it, would work very similarly the way it's effective on kudzu and all of that. It's bio-advanced brush killer. And of course, that may be injurious to other woody plants as well. So as with any herbicide, you want to be careful applying it, but it's systemic. So it's soaked in through the leaves or it's soaked in through a fresh cut and takes it down to the roots, and it eventually kills the entire plant. So carefully applying something like that, bio-advanced brush killer. But the task you have with English ivy is the leaf is a little waxy, right? So the herbicide has to break through that cuticle, that waxy layer, making it hydrophobic. It repels liquid. It repels water because it has a little bit of a waxy coating on it. So maybe also getting in there with like a diluted Dawn dish detergent solution, because that is tough on grease, right? So it breaks down a little bit of that waxy layer that then that chemical can get into the plant and really start to work again systemically from above ground to down below. So those are a couple of my pieces of advice after years of just trying to do it. And for anybody listening, don't plant it in the first place. Nancy, thank you so much for the call. I appreciate that. And now to Patrick and Roswell with another pesky plant. Hey, Patrick, good morning.
9: Hey, good morning. Sure, you've already had this question a million times on air, so I apologize in advance.
7: No, it's okay.
9: We've been dealing with bamboo for about 3 years. We moved into a new house and had a patch of established bamboo further back down in our backyard outside of a retaining wall we built. And we've taken it out completely, dug up all the shoots and I'm not sure what you call them, all the trailing stuff underground. Mm-hmm. And then fast forward 3 years later, it looks like I never touched it.
7: Oh, no.
9: Yep.
7: So when you dug everything out, did you put any trenching or any material down in the trench?
9: Did not. No, and we had a company out that said that they could trench it and put barriers down, yeah. But it's difficult to get to down a steep grade.
7: Yeah. No, I've seen it done where they dig the trench about 24 inches deep and then use like aluminum flashing and then overlapping the ends of the aluminum flashing. That way the bamboo, the rhizomes can't grow up through that. And people have also used barriers made of rubber. Black plastic or landscape fabric is not going to work because bamboo can get through anything soft like that. I mean, I've even seen it start to come up through asphalt, just a thinly paved driveway or walking trail or something like that. The bamboo will start to come up through that. So it's got to be something rubber that's thicker or aluminum flashing or something like that. And it's going to be tricky because you have it on a slope. If you kind of go at it from the mentality too of a 3-year process, it's funny you mentioned it took 3 years because that's about the time it takes to do it strategically with glyphosate, with a product like Roundup or something, because you're going to start to see new shoots and new growth, just like with anything else, you know, in about April. As you see brand new growth, it's vulnerable, it's not hardened off yet, spraying that. And as soon as you see anything that you're cutting or pruning away, applying glyphosate to the fresh cut. And we're talking like within minutes of making the cut, then you're applying glyphosate because again, it works systemically where it's taking it down to the root and ultimately killing that. So it sounds like you may be in a position where you can safely do that, because is there other like desired plants around this or is it just pretty much the bamboo?
9: No, just the bamboo. I mean, there are established trees further back, but nothing close.
7: And even not spraying it necessarily, unless, of course, like you said, there's nothing else around, because when we spray things, we worry about a little bit of drift, you know, could wander over a few feet onto the leaves of something else. But staying after that for about 3 years, I know that sounds absolutely terrible, but that's the cheapest way to do it that you're going to have to do. And when it's that tender new growth in the spring, too, is an area where you can mow, or it's still all sloped, so you don't want to do that?
9: No, it's all sloped. It's wooded.
7: Ah, that's so annoying. And there's a lot of bamboo in Roswell. My husband's office is in Roswell, and I know there are so many parts of Roswell that are older and established, which I love that, but also for the bamboo factor, it's terrible.
9: But can I cut the established bamboo down and then still spray that? Does that have any effect, or is it just the new growth?
7: It does. It does. It's okay. Probably going to require repeat applications on the established stuff, but yes, just making the application of the glyphosate right as there's a fresh cut. Because it starts to, just like us, you know, when we scrape our hand or our leg or something and start to bleed, your skin's going to try to heal back up as quickly as it can. A wound with pruners or some kind of cut is going to do the same thing on a plant. So the more vulnerable it is, it's just those few minutes right after you cut. So yeah, if you've got some kind of machete or something that you can go at it and then just have someone come back behind you. And a lot of tree removal or plant invasive plant removal groups, like I was talking about the Georgia Native Plant Society and Trees Atlanta and stuff, they'll put a little bit of, I think, blue food coloring into the glyphosate. That way they can see the spots that they've sprayed. That way they're not having to go back and double check their work or whatever. So that you might find that helpful too. You'll kind of be able to keep an eye on what you've treated already.
9: For glyphosate, in terms of the strongest concentration name brand stuff, is it Roundup or is it something else?
7: There is one that is a higher concentration. So you'll probably have to go to like a landscape supply place or tractor supply or something like that to see. I don't know right off the top of my head the concentration of Roundup. I mean, there are different, Roundup has different brands at different levels, but the highest concentration you can get your hands on, you know, I had Mark Zarnata in here a couple weeks ago, weed biologist with University of Georgia, and he was talking about, I think the highest concentration is like 60 or 70%. So you're getting on up there, but that's going to be most effective. Again, just, you know, I always have to say apply with caution not to harm anything else, but if it's just the bamboo, then go for it.
9: Got it. All right. Thank you very much for the help.
7: I'm so sorry for the work you did, and 3 years later, it's back. I mean, those rhizomes, too, they can spread underground and then pop up 7 or 8 feet away from where the main strand is that you were working with. So it's a nightmare to stay after. Good luck to you. When we come back, questions about wisteria and morning glories to wrap things up here on Green and Growing.
10: 846 in the Loud Security Systems Traffic Center. I mean, wow, guys. There's so many people in this Peachtree Road race, and Peachtree Street is shut down to accommodate all of these awesome runners out there. You're going to have these roadblocks between Lenox Road and 10th Street near here in Midtown. You can avoid those delays by taking Northside Drive, Piedmont Road as well, even though you're going to run into some issues around Monroe Drive. And so you could really just avoid all that by taking I-75 85. It's a great alternate around all of those delays. There's no hangups, and you're looking really good traveling through the heart of the city at this time. I'm Chenwe Maponya Cook, Triple Team Traffic, 95.5 WSB.
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22: And the delays are growing out of
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18: I'm WSB meteorologist Christina Edwards. Feeling like the 4th of July today as temperatures climb to a high of 97. That's close to the record high of 99. Watching for pop-up showers and thunderstorms later on this afternoon into this evening. Lows tonight will stay in the mid to upper 70s. Tomorrow, partly to mostly cloudy. A few more rain showers and thunderstorms. Highs in the mid 90s. Monday, mostly cloudy with scattered storms. High around 94.
7: Nancy called about English ivy. Patrick called about bamboo. And something I failed to mention, which someone brought up offline, which was a great point, for trenching out bamboo, really going at it like with a bobcat, digging a trench at least 2 feet deep. And I mentioned putting aluminum flashing, which if it's not overlapped properly, the rhizomes and bamboo can still grow up through those seams as well. There's a product, and I think it's made in Alabama, as a matter of fact, Bamboo Shield. And that's like a thicker material as well that you can lay in. It's like a high-density polyethylene, and it can lay in a trench and block bamboo from growing as well. But with whatever barrier trenching you use, it has to come up above ground as well, like poking up from the top of the soil surface. That way it can't, the rhizomes and clumping things can't go over it. Dave in Brookhaven called about treatment and eradication for invasive wisteria. It's terrible for trees. It chokes out everything else, eventually kills the trees. I mean, it's got those pretty purple flowers for just a few weeks. If you're looking at wisteria and you want something manageable in the landscape, the American types are what you want to go with. So Amethyst Falls is the one that comes to mind that's the most popular. There's also one Blue Moon. It's called Kentucky Wisteria, so that's obviously American. The blooms aren't going to be quite the same as the Chinese type, but you still have delicate purple flowers if you're looking to train that and really take care of something like that. They are vigorous growers, but they're not going to become invasive as Chinese wisteria. Cutting some of the vines, cutting some of the stems, and immediately applying glyphosate or even triclopyr. And people were asking, what was that product that you mentioned when you were talking to Nancy about English ivy? Bioadvanced brush killer. I mean, again, I don't get paid any money to name specific brands, but that's just the one that I've used. Bioadvanced brush killer is triclopyr is the active ingredient, and that works on a lot of vining things. And wisteria is listed on the label. English ivy isn't. Not to say that it's not going to work, but it's not going to be as effective as a glyphosate product would be. But again, the key is cutting this stuff and making an application of a herbicide to the fresh cut. And painting it on is being a lot more careful than just going at it, spraying it, because of the drift, the chance that it's going to get onto the leaves of something else. And these things are systemic, meaning that when you apply it to a fresh cut, all that soft wood inside carries it down to the roots, and that's how it slowly kills it. Sometimes repeat applications are necessary. You know, you need to give it some time to work. and there's always an American version of something that's much less or not even invasive at all when you really want to think about planting the right thing in the first place. Again, I mentioned not planting English ivy. Just don't do it. There's so many other ground covers that could work. Kelly and Dahlonega, hey, good morning.
2: I'm reconfiguring my raised bed gardens, and my ex-wife cursed me with morning glories. I don't know how to get rid of them.
7: Get this. Yes, they are prolific seed producers. Each flower has a seed pod that maybe is 3 to 6 seeds. The seeds are large, but have been known to persist in soil for 5 to 6 years and even survive at a depth of 4, 5, 6 inches. That's why we don't want to overwork the soil, because all you're doing constantly if you overwork the soil is bringing all those seeds to the surface to then sprout. You didn't know you had them. So there are some that aren't going to germinate maybe 1 year, but they're still in the seed bank and they're going to keep populating. So atrazine is an active ingredient for some pre-emergence herbicides. From what I'm reading, atrazine may be effective, not 100%, but as a pre-emergence herbicide, you're going to apply, I would say, in late February, early March. So that, and I mean, I know this sounds lame because we want kind of an instant fix, and a lot of them do have herbicide resistance as far as like spraying it and treating it after the fact, but a good mulch layer is going to eventually suffocate out a lot of things, and that has to be 2 to 3 inches deep at least to be effective combating that as a weed and some others. Now, anything else that you're wanting that's desired from seed, then this isn't going to work. Those two are going to counteract with one another.
18: 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I appreciate the call and hope you and your families have a safe and happy Independence Day. And I'll be back live in studio next Saturday. Enjoy the weekend. It's Green and Growing right here on 95.5 WSB.
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8: There's a clear trend across Metro Atlanta, and that is people are settling in suburbs further and further and further out. So far out, they're referred to by economists as exurbs or satellite cities. And yeah, you're probably going to find a cheaper house when you go 40 or more miles away from the core of Atlanta. But the problem is what we're experiencing right now with gas prices. And even when gas prices go back down, the biggest cost of operating your automobile is the miles you're running on it that create more maintenance, more loss in value of the vehicle, the depreciation, potentially higher insurance. So when you're looking at a home, you need to think about how much more it's going to cost you to commute when you live where you're looking at.
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12: At 9 o'clock, I'm Tina Douglas. Our top story this hour, many runners are making their way through the streets of Atlanta in the 10K Peachtree Road Race, now in its 57th year. Our own meteorologist, Christina Edwards, is on the route and is crossing the one-mile mark.
13: Mile one is done, and I got to tell you, we lucked out with the rain yesterday. It did knock our temperatures down. Instead of starting in the upper 70s, we are starting in the lower 70s, but the humidity is fierce. I already got sweat in my eyes, but we all are in high spirits. We're having a great time out here. Remember, your pace, if you got to take it at a party pace and you just got to walk the entire 6.2 miles of the course, that's okay. I'll check in at mile three, but I'm meteorologist Christina Edwards here at the Peachtree Road Race. Y'all have a happy forum.
12: And they're having some fun out there. The elite runners have already finished. We'll get the winning names and times. It's going to be another scorcher today under partly cloudy skies. Your most accurate and dependable forecast is coming up. On your next beach vacation, you may get an alert on your phone when a shark is spotted in the water.
15: Lulu Gribben was 15 when she nearly died in a shark attack in Florida in 2024.
21: All of a sudden, my best friend yelled, "Shark!"
15: She's the inspiration for Lulu's Law, which requires the FCC to allow emergency alert messages for shark attacks. It works like an Amber Alert. When someone is bitten by a shark near you, you'll get a warning on your phone. A woman was bitten about 90 minutes before Gribben, just a few miles away. She hopes the new alert system will prevent someone from being attacked like she was. Bill Caiaccio, 95.5 WSB.
12: And as we celebrate our nation's founding 250 years ago, many fear we are more divided than ever. But regional differences are older than the country itself.
28: Various regions settled for very different reasons. Puritans came for religious purposes. The South grew from a slave-based agrarian economy, and the desert Southwest flowed out of Spanish imperialism. These cultures have always been at odds.
29: Culture is a very sticky thing. It has a lot of inertia, so it's still with us. And then the question is, well, given that, what holds us together and what's ever held us together?
28: Salve Regina, Nationhood Lab Director Colin Woodard says the answer is the Declaration of Independence. He likens it to a mission statement upon which we share a belief in one another's right to live freely. Graham Carroll, 95.5 WSB.
12: And special guests at the star-studded wedding ceremony for Taylor Swift and Travis Kelce held Friday at Madison Square Garden include ABC's GMA hosts Robin Roberts, George Stephanopoulos, and Michael Strahan.
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30: Congratulations.
31: Oh, and their vows. All right. They wrote their own vows.
12: About 1,000 people were invited to the wedding, and they were asked to keep their phones off. 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
4: Heads up, if you're in Noonan, just spotted a new travel advisory, I-85 southbound at Highway 34. That's going to be exit 47, knocking out a couple of right lanes. Really bad injury crash there. I saw them pulling out the stretcher. So please be careful if you're in the area or if you're on any of our roads, because other than that, we don't have any other incidents. So there's no need to rush, no need to speed at this time. But there's no rain on the roads, clear visibility. So you don't need to rush. You got good time to get wherever you need to go. From the Loud Security Systems Traffic Center, Triple Team Traffic, 95.5 WSB.
14: I'm WSB meteorologist Christina Edwards. Partly cloudy, hot and humid today. High 97. Heat index values closer to 100 to 105. Monitoring for pop-up showers and thunderstorms through the afternoon and evening hours. Lows tonight in the mid-70s. Tomorrow, partly to mostly cloudy. High around 96 with scattered rain showers and thunderstorms later on in the afternoon. Better chance of rain arrives on Monday.
12: 80 degrees in Lawrenceville, 81 degrees in Lithia Springs, 82 degrees in Atlanta. 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I'm Tina Douglas, 95.5 WSB.

0: does the soccer team win again? Woohoo! We're kicker. That's become quite a phenomenon. Matt Breda from Breda Pest Management. That the that song that's taken off with the soccer team. Although any stadium. Oh, good morning. Welcome to the Home Fix-It Show. Happy 4th of July right here on 95.5 WSB. We're live today. Phone lines are open. But any sporting event you go to, baseball, football, and they play that song, it's a big crowd reaction.
1: Yeah, it's
0: everywhere. Everywhere.
1: Pretty cool after the soccer team wins. Yeah. You get to hear the crowd
0: nice to
1: belt
0: have
1: that out.
0: 70,000 people singing that.
1: It's nice to have a winning soccer team.
0: We'll see. Yes, it is so far. Yeah, it's been great.
1: Belgium Monday.
0: They got thumped by Belgium about 8 months ago.
1: Did we really?
0: Yeah.
1: I didn't know that.
0: That's okay. We don't have our best scorer now.
1: That's
0: so
1: all right.
0: We'll
1: Next
0: be
1: man
0: fine.
1: Up.
0: We'll be fine.
1: Next man up.
0: Dave Baker, Home Fix-It Show, 95.5 WSB. Happy 4th of July. Thought we should be live today on the 4th of July. We got the runners going by, and if somebody goes down, I'm surprised they're still all on their feet at this point at the studios. We're not that far from Piedmont Park, so they're well past. They're over heart. What do they call it? Heart Attack Hill.
1: Cardiac Hill.
0: We're well past. Not well past that. But if you're going to go down on Cardiac Hill, the hospital's right there. Piedmont's right there. So, you know, but it's downhill from there to here. So, if you're out there listening and you're out there running, left, right, left, right, left, right. Keep it going. You're almost done. Almost done. Almost t-shirt time. You know, it'd be great to come out and say, you know, I heard they ran out of t-shirts about a half hour ago, and then to have everybody just stop and turn around and go home. Anyway, they did not. That did not happen. Phone lines are open at 404-872-0750. 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Matt Breda is here from Breda Pest Management. Any pest control problem, bug, critter, creature, animal, anything, we will tell you how to either get it in your yard or keep it out of your yard.
1: Saw a gentleman running down there. And he has a rat puppet on his arm.
0: Does he really?
1: And he was talking to the crowd with it. True story.
0: like a ventriloquist?
1: Yes.
0: Like a comedian?
1: A rat puppet. I laughed.
0: Did you say, I'm Matt Breda?
1: Hey, maybe he was in the industry.
0: He could have been.
1: Yeah, advertising. You never know.
0: Huh. The first rat. Everybody.
1: Yeah.
0: First something that ran the Peachtree Road Race.
1: I mean, it was just, again, you see, it's great people watching down there, I'll tell you that.
0: I've tried to do that, you know, with a rat on a leash. They can't hardly get the first half mile. They're done. Rats. We're going to talk about rats as we go along. We're going to talk about everything. I got a list here because it is the 4th of July, and I didn't know how to prepare for the show, so I got 9,000 questions. We'd rather have you be a part of the show. Feel free. 404-872-0750. I even have some questions that aren't necessarily bug related, just my curiosity related, because it is the 4th of July.
1: Yeah.
0: 250 years this country's been kicking. So, you know, everybody goes back to when I was a kid, not me, but, you know, when I was a kid, we didn't have rats, stuff like that. Are lightning bugs, are they considered pests, or do people just like them so much that they're not,
1: they
0: get a free pass?
1: They're not really good pollinators, but they're cool to look at.
0: Is that what there should be as a pollinator?
1: No, they're not. No, they're just not. They're not pollinators. A lot of people think they're pollinators. Like when you're doing mosquito treatments in a yard, some people say it reduces the amount of lightning bugs that they see. And that is true. It will reduce the lightning bugs. But again, lightning bugs, just they're not known, and they are not pollinators.
0: Okay.
1: But they're cool.
0: I don't know if I've seen a lightning bug yet this year.
1: Really?
0: Yeah. Maybe I should get out more. But I remember growing up, you know, they're everywhere.
1: Yeah. We used to collect them, put them in a jar as a kid, right? Poke some holes in it, make sure. But their lifespan is so short.
0: Short in Iowa because we'd pull the light off it and smear it up our finger or down our arm, and it would glow for a little bit. Not, you know.
1: Cruelty to lightning bugs.
0: Not as long as it would for if we left it alive, I'm sure. But, you know, where do they go in the winter? What brings a lightning bug around?
1: That's a good question, and I would sit there and say, I don't know what brings them around, but they're just a summertime pest. I'm sure, just like most bugs in the wintertime, they're going to, part of their life cycle is going to overwinter. You know, just like mosquitoes, pretty much all the adults die off in the winter, and what you have left are eggs. And then it just starts the life cycle again next year. You know, and it's different from bug to bug. Like wasps, the only wasp that survives winter are going to be the queens. Although everything else dies.
0: It's funny you should say that. because the phone lines are open at 404-872-0750. Have a caller on already, and he has a problem with wasps. So let's just go to Brady, who is in Flowery Branch, rather than have you explain it. We'll have him get his specific problem. Brady, welcome to the Home Fix-It Show.
2: Yeah, thank you, guys.
0: Thank you.
2: So I've got a wooden deck, like a 15 feet off the ground, but the bottom side is finished, so I can't get to the bottom, but I've got wasp nests between that finished area and the wooden deck, so they land on top, they crawl under, and I'm just trying to see how to get to that. I can't, there's no access to it.
1: And so basically the deck is just sitting on the ground, so there's just, it's not elevated at all?
2: No, it is. It's elevated, but the underside is finished, like an under roof. Yeah.
1: That's a good one. That's a tough one. And I would sit there and say, I know exactly what you're saying. So in between the boards at the top, obviously, there's enough of a crevice there to where the wasps are getting in. I think that's going to be a pretty meticulous treatment. My instinct would say that's probably going to be a dust application as opposed to a liquid application. Could we use liquid, or you or a professional? Sure. Going into the joints from the top of the deck.
0: You're squirting it between the boards?
1: Yeah, but I don't like that method. I like using the dust better because I just think dust is going to be the better application there. Now, dust is probably the hardest application for even professionals. It really is a science to apply a dust. But you can do the liquid too. Just don't squirt too much liquid so the underside of that decking becomes rotted, right? Because you're literally putting water on top of that finished product underneath, and you just don't want to put too much liquid if you go that route, or a professional goes that route.
0: Can you get some of that sure shot or whatever it's called with the hose with the straw on the end and stick that through there and
1: so
0: squirt?
1: The issue with a lot of these hornet killers and wasp freeze that we use in the industry, there's no residual on them. So what that means is when you go to the big box store and you see those hornet killers, and that's typically the name that you see, if you squirt that directly on a wasp nest or a hornet nest, sure, you're going to eliminate those. But after that product dries, there's nothing left of it. So if you don't get to the queen and to all of them, they're just going to build the colony back. So that's why we always instruct, our technicians is wasp freeze alone, that's the product that we use, is not going to eliminate yellow jackets in the ground. And so I would steer clear of that one. I think you have to use something with a residual on it.
0: What would a powder be that he could use? What's the name of a...
1: So two dust that we use are Delta dust or Alpine dust. Both of them are you can go online and find them. It's just, it goes back to the application of them, because a lot of people, when they're applying dust, they don't realize you got to poof the product.
0: Poof.
1: And yeah, poof it.
0: We may have to speak about that.
1: And you don't want it to come out in clumps.
0: What does poofing the product mean?
1: So it looks like smoke when it comes out.
0: Oh,
1: that's
0: okay.
1: What you want it to look like. When you press too hard on the bottle, it's going to clump it out. You don't want to clump it out. You're wasting too much product. So it really is a science to it, and it's not easy. And you really have to have a bulb duster, which is you put the Delta dust or the Alpine dust into the bulb duster. And it, like I said, it's the hardest application method even for professionals. There's a science to it.
0: Have you tried any of that, Brady?
2: So this morning I had 7 dusts for the garden, so I just sprinkled some around the cracks and hoping that they'll kind of walk through it as they're landing and getting in, but not sure if that's going to work or not.
1: Well, bottom line is you can try it. Obviously, it's probably not going to be... I don't want to say it's not going to be labeled for that, but it's worth a try if you had the 7 dust to try it. It's just, keep in mind, they could probably find another way around it. So,
2: yeah.
1: But it's a good start. It's a good start.
2: And one more time, what were the two products you recommended for a powder?
1: Delta dust, just like Delta the airline, Delta dust and Alpine dust. Both of them are products that we use pretty frequently. And it's great. It's a crack and crevice application. This would be a crack or a crevice because nobody can get to it when you're applying it into those grooves. And you just, may take you a little bit to do it on your hands and knees, but just poof away. And I guarantee you that will probably work the best.
2: All right. Sounds great. I appreciate the advice. Hope you guys have a wonderful Independence Day.
0: Let me ask you a quick question, Brady. I just need a quick answer, okay?
2: Yep.
0: Country's been around for 250 years. When was the last time? How long has it been since you drank water out of a hose?
2: Oh, probably about 4 years.
0: Oh, okay. I'm keeping track. I'm keeping score today, okay? Thanks for the call, Brady.
2: Thanks, guys.
0: Appreciate it. 404-872-0750 is the number. Dell is in Athens. Dell, you're on the Home Fix It show.
3: Hey, guys. I got a weasel problem. It killed all of our ducks, which are about four of them, and two of our chickens. And I heard some other people look at it and say, yeah, this is what's happening. It's a weasel. Not a hawk, not an owl, the weasel. How do I catch a weasel? I've got a couple of cages, but I haven't figured out how to get him to get in there and catch him.
1: And you have chickens?
3: Not anymore.
1: Do you have a chicken coop?
3: I did. It wasn't the best one in the world. Had too many little places for a weasel to get through. They actually went through some cracks and pulled a couple of ducks out. Them off somewhere.
1: So, you know, the best type of bait with a weasel is going to be some type of meat.
3: Yeah.
1: I'm sorry?
3: Yes, sir. I understand.
1: Okay, sorry. Thought you were asking me a question. So, you know, even like chicken livers, you know, beef liver, just any type of meat. And, you know, the thing about traps and live trapping that I don't think enough homeowners understand is the human scent. Human scent is going to throw off so many animals. And it's really best that trap, and when you're handling the trap, that you have on a fresh pair of, like, oh, I always recommend our guys using latex gloves, like the doctor's gloves, just because, you know, we have lots of things on our hands from different scents, and that's going to throw them off. But when it comes to trapping a weasel, I can't say, in all honesty here, Dell, that I have a tremendous amount of experience trapping weasels. But it really, really, if you're not having success with the trap, I would suggest to you get the human scent off of there and then trying to use some type of beef or chicken liver and try to see if that can't catch them.
3: Okay, that sounds like a plan.
0: All right, quick question for you, Dell. When was the last time you drank water out of a hose?
3: Last night.
0: Well, okay.
3: I didn't drink a lot of water. I just had to rinse my mouth.
0: I get it. I don't care how much it is. Mix it with your martini to cut it a little bit. That's fine. Thanks for the call, Dell. Appreciate it. Have a good fourth. Yep.
3: Bye.
0: 404-872-0750 is the number. I originally thought people would be like, oh, 1976. So I got a 4 years ago and a last night.
1: You ask kids these days, it's never.
0: Yeah, well, that's, you know. 404-872-0750. Dave Baker here. We're here till noon today. Matt Breda is with me from Breda Pest Management. It's the 4th of July. Surely there is no traffic at all on the 4th of July. People are just sitting home firing off fireworks. Let's go over to the traffic center where Chinwe Maponya Cook is standing by. It's empty out there, right?
4: Well, Dave, that's partially true. We actually do have a crash. This is going to be down in Noonan, I-85 southbound at Highway 34, exit 47. Couple of right lanes knocked out there due to a really bad injury crash, unfortunately. But the tow truck is on the scene, so we know what that means. The cleanup is underway, and you should be regaining those right lanes any moment now. But for now, you can stick to the left as you make your way further south down towards Moreland or Grantville. And if you're heading back northbound on I-85 trying to get through Fairburn and Union City, you got a good go of it into College Park and the airport. I'm Chinwe Maponya Cook from the Loud Security Systems Traffic Center, Triple Team Traffic, 95.5 WSB.
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0: In the park, I think it was the 4th of July. It is. Saturday in the park. It is the 4th of July. The one day a year, every 7 years, that this song is relevant. It's today! Home Fix It Show, 95.5 WSB. 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It's going to be hot today. It's 98 today, 95 tomorrow, and then we're into that summer pattern. Hot, chance of rain in the afternoon. I got 78 degrees right now at the studios of 95.5 WSB. 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Jordan, you're on the Home Fix It Show. Welcome.
16: Good morning, Matt and Dave. Happy 4th of July to you guys.
0: Hang on a second, Jordan. It's my show. How come it's Matt and Dave?
16: Hey, Matt Braden is really awesome, and you, Dave Baker.
0: Okay.
16: I wanted to thank you for being on the air today on 4th of July and doing a live show today on 4th of July. And Matt, I want to thank you for being a big sponsor for high school football in the state of Georgia.
1: I greatly appreciate that. It's something, you know, my dad started back in the day when he handed out seat cushions at schools in Gwinnett County. On one side of the seat cushion would be our logo, Braid. On the other side would be your school's logo, and kind of continued with us. And now we're able to do more and more and sponsoring high school football Friday nights all the way up through the state championship game. GPB is a wonderful partner of ours. Love the people at GPB, and it's just awesome. Football Friday nights in the state of Georgia, there's just nothing better. So I appreciate you saying that.
0: Thank you for bringing that up, Jordan. Thank you for all the kind words. Have a safe and happy 4th of July so you can call next week, too. That's the goal of this week, is that you're all here next week.
1: All your fingers.
0: Your eyebrows. No singeing allowed right here on the 4th of July. 404-872-0750 is the number. When we come back, we're going to take more calls because we have Roxanne's in there lining up some more calls. But we're also going to play, this is one of your favorite games, yes or no.
1: You know I can't do that.
0: I know, that's why. And last time we played it, I only had like 10 things. Now I got like 15, 20, 30 things.
1: It's like on Capitol Hill when they say yes or no answer and reclaiming my time. Because there is no yes or no answer.
0: Well, we're playing yes or no. I know you like that, but we're taking your calls first at 404-872-0750. I'm Dave Baker here with Matt Breda on the Home Fix It Show on 95.5 WSB, where the news is coming up in 2 minutes, so stand by.
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1: Gracie on Peachtree Street. The dew points are in the 70s, which means the feels like are already in the low 80s. But shout out to the cloud cover this morning. That cloud is the MVP of today's race, because it would be so much hotter if we had clear skies. Everybody's staying hydrated and high spirits, and just a few more miles to go until the finish line. From the Peachtree Road Race, mile 3, meteorologist Christina Adford, 955 WFP.
2: And it's going to get much hotter as the day wears on, and the runners will be finished by then, but hydration along the route is still very important. Again, temperatures will reach into the upper 90s today. The forecast is on the way. While it might be tempting to bring your dog along to a fireworks show, local veterinarian Dr. Sarah Camp with Arista Advanced Pet Care says the loud, unpredictable explosions can cause them serious stress. So as a pet owner, you should take precautions.
3: Making sure that they have identification on. So let's get tags on those collars, because even if you don't think they're going to run out a door or get out of the fence, they can. And we see that every single year.
2: Every year around the 4th of July, there is an increase in the number of missing pets. The National Park Service reopens the birth home of Dr. Martin Luther King Jr. on the 4th of July after a nearly three-year renovation.
4: His son says the Auburn Avenue home where Martin Luther King Jr. lived until 12 offers a peek into how his father became who he was. Martin King III says his dad had a white friend across the street, but in first grade, forced into segregated schools, that boy's father banned them from playing together any longer.
5: At some point he said, you know, I'm going to work to change these conditions, because it's not right. I mean, this was my friend, and I no longer can play with him because of racism. That's unacceptable.
4: The renovated home contains a lot of its original unchanged decor and adds immersive touches like the scent and sounds of a family meal. Veronica Waters, 95.5 WSB.
2: No one was hurt after a Delta flight on the way to Atlanta was struck by lightning after leaving Chicago. Delta Flight 2894 did make an emergency landing in Indianapolis as a precaution. The 737 is now out of service, the airline says, as they inspect it for critical damage. Live team coverage, traffic and weather up next.
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2: 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Let's get a traffic update.

0: 8 with Chinwe Mapanyakuk in the 24-hour traffic center.
1: Well, better news for you in Noonan. That earlier travel advisory had a couple of right lanes knocked out. I-85 southbound at Highway 34 has been moved off to the right shoulder, so no more delays as you're trying to make your way to and past exit 47. And if you're on the other side of I-85, trying to make your way from 285 all the way up towards Duluth, you got a pretty good go of it. No hangups coming out of Gwinnett at this time. That is unheard of. So take your time. Use the speed limit. Make sure you got those phones and a mount as well, because GSP is outside writing tickets. From the Loud Security Systems Traffic Center, Triple Team Traffic, 95.5 WSB.
2: This is WSB meteorologist Christina Edwards. Partly cloudy with a few pop-up showers and thunderstorms for this afternoon. Outside, the rain is going to be hot with a high of 97. Heat index values feeling closer to 105. Lows tonight will drop to the mid-70s. Tomorrow, partly to mostly cloudy with scattered storms through the afternoon. High 96. Better chance of rain arrives on Monday.
0: 81 degrees in Midtown. 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

0: Happy 4th of July, 250 years ago, when we first started this show, I had on George Washington and Thomas Jefferson, because they were both construction people.
1: Okay.
0: You know, George had the wooden teeth and all, so
1: right.
0: We had him on. We talked dentistry and Monticello.
1: Yeah, that was your first show?
0: Whatever they call it. That was the first show.
1: Yeah.
0: Yeah. Still got a tape of that show. Well, it's not a tape. I have a scribe who wrote it on a scroll of that show. Welcome home, Fix It Show, 95.5 WSB. I'm Dave Baker. We're here till noon today. Matt Breda is with me. That's joined me on the 4th of July, and I appreciate that, Matt.
1: 250 years for the country.
0: Ain't bad.
1: We've been in business for 20.4% of that time.
0: Really?
1: I had to do the math three times because I didn't believe myself. It's like, we really have been in business for 20.4% of this country's history.
0: How about you?
1: So, yeah, it's kind of cool.
0: You guys are great.
1: Yeah, 51 years. Who would have thunk it?
0: What was your first call you ever did? You remember?
1: I don't remember. I think the first client I know was my mom.
0: Oh, well, sure. She brushed Roger out of the house, and that counted as a call. Gave you $5, and off you go. 404-872-0750 is the number. Let's jump back on the phones. We have callers waiting. In South Carolina, we have Cece. Cece, you're on the Home Fix It Show. Good morning.
2: Good morning. How are you?
0: We are well. How are you?
2: I'm good. Happy 4th.
0: Happy 4th to you. Is it the 4th in South Carolina?
2: It is.
0: All
2: it's,
0: right.
2: It's the 4th and it's hot.
0: Is it hot? I was just going to, that's going to be my next question. Has it been hot? Is it hundreds hot? Is it like Atlanta hot?
2: Yeah.
0: Okay.
2: Yeah, the heat index has been in the, like, 108, I think they're talking today.
0: Wow. That's warm. What can we do for you today? And this is going to be one of my favorite questions, and Matt will understand as soon as you ask it.
2: Well, this past winter, I had issues with squirrels in my attic and chewing up my house. And the first time it happened, we had the hole completely repaired, and they came back and chewed up the exact same spot. So we hired a wildlife guy to come and trap them and take them away.
0: Nice.
2: And he took away, like, I think 5 of them. And then 3 more came back, and he took away 3 more. And so my fear is that this winter they're just going to come back again. And I'm wondering how to, you know, not make my house look so tasty.
1: So when,
0: if you're streaming online, you can, maybe you can read this, maybe you can't, I don't know. But I have questions for you, and I have them lettered. Usually if I have 2 guests, one are lettered, one are numbered, so I can tell the difference. And my lettered question H, and this falls with Cece, is it says, which squirrels are breeding now? Because Cece, you're in trouble, because there's always a squirrel breeding season going on.
1: Yeah, gray squirrels breed twice a year, so June and then again in December. And obviously the vast majority of the time they come in the wintertime, like you said. My question for you, CC, is going to be, when the wildlife company came out there, did they just seal the entry point where the squirrels got in? Did they seal the entire roof line?
2: Just the entry point.
1: Yeah. So, not disparaging the company that did it, but this is one thing to where, you know, our company is adamant about, we're going to seal up your entire roof line, because we know the squirrels are in your environment. Gray squirrels, their population peaks every 5 years, and then their population will dwindle. So obviously it sounds like you're in kind of that peak situation. So bottom line is I would advise you to seal up the entire roof line. Now, obviously every home is different. So what we do is just look for those avenues of entry where squirrels love to get. Gray squirrels are really lazy. They look for ends of gutters. They looked for the inside corners where 2 corners come together. They're not going to put a lot of effort. Like a flying squirrel puts a lot of effort to be very discreet. Gray squirrels, they just don't care. They're
0: will
1: just
0: it just go to the next house then, or the next?
1: No, they're just going to look for the next easiest avenue on Cece's house. And then once they can't get into Cece's house because she had her wildlife company seal up that entire roof line, then they're going to have to go somewhere else.
0: And they'll move along.
1: But, you know. So that's what I say to you is again, in our company, we're going to seal it all up. Now, a lot of people think that's, you know, I just want to seal where they're at currently, but they're just going to move down. Now, in your situation, you said they chewed right back in. So that goes back to the type of materials that they use. We use a really, really thick metal, about 24 to 28 gauge. depending upon what's in stock. So there's no way the squirrels or rats can chew through our metal. So making sure the material is thick enough, because the drip edge that some wildlife companies use, it's readily available at your big box stores, but it's pretty thin metal. And you have to understand, these gray squirrels, if you, Dave, if we and Cece, if there's young in there and you don't get the young out, those squirrels will chew a new hole all night long to get back into their young. I mean, they're very aggressive to get back to their young. So good that the wildlife company trapped for you and removed them. You know, again, how far did they take them away? You know, on the gray squirrels, but it really goes back to sealing up the entire roof line.
2: He was supposed to take them 20 miles or more away.
1: Yeah.
2: And this started in December. I haven't heard anything since the warmer weather. And I'm pretty sure it was a gray squirrel because we've actually got a picture of him sticking his head out of the hole.
1: Yeah.
2: And, but it was right at the corner of the house, right at my bedroom. And he would start the scratching and the chewing, you know, at the crack of dawn every morning.
1: Yep. And you have to keep in mind is your gray squirrels are going to have multiple nests. They're called drays. That's the official name of their nest. Don't ask me why they're called that, but we'll call them nests. So they're going to have multiple homes, multiple nests. So it's more prevalent in the wintertime for the squirrels to come inside because the canopy off the leaves fall. That's their roof, so to speak. And now they're exposed. And again, gray squirrels breed in December, so they don't want their young exposed to the elements in December, so that's why they come in droves in the wintertime. But they're also going to have a second breeding season. Some of them will breed a second time in June, and their gestation period's about 45 days, so you can do the math on that. But we don't get as many gray squirrel calls in the summertime as we do in the wintertime, but we still get gray squirrel calls in the summertime.
2: Yeah. Well, I appreciate it. I wish you guys could come to South Carolina. So, but like I say, I'm originally from Georgia. I lived in Georgia my whole life.
1: Well, I appreciate you.
2: I've been here 3 years, and I never had an issue with squirrels in Georgia.
1: Yeah. Well,
0: they know better in Georgia.
1: Every environment's different. I appreciate you listening still to this radio station up in South Carolina. But maybe one day in our future, we'll be there. We go all the way up to Lake Hartwell. Not quite into South Carolina yet, but maybe in the near future.
0: Cece, let me ask
2: that would be great.
0: Let me ask you a question, Cece.
2: All right.
0: When was the last time you ran through sprinklers in your yard?
2: Oh, I was probably a kid or either maybe playing with kids I used to babysit.
0: So 10 years?
2: Probably 30.
0: Okay. Just curious. We're just kind of tracking America. Thanks for the call.
2: Thank you.
0: Appreciate it. 404-872-0750 is the number. I'm going to open a water park, and that's all it's going to be is sprinklers in the yard. Be great. Just kids can go run. And then when you get older in your life, you realize how pointless that was, that you were just running through a sprinkler.
1: You're cooling off as
0: you
1: a
0: would
1: kid.
0: Cool off.
1: That's all it is.
0: Yeah.
1: It's like the slip and slide when you would overshoot the landing and you go right into the grass and get grass all over you, and then you have to go down the slip and slide again just to get the grass off.
0: Slip and slide's 1,000 times better than jumping over a sprinkler in your yard.
1: It's cool. It's cooling you off. As a kid, you're looking for any entertainment.
0: There you go. 404-872-0750 is the number. Let's go. Let's see. It's 9:45 on your Saturday morning. You need to know that this half hour of the Home Fix-It show is brought to you by Cool-Ray Heating and Cooling, Plumbing and Electrical. 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They're ready. They'll get to your house quickly. Let's go to Gary in Ackworth. Gary, you're on the Home Fix-It show. Welcome on this 4th of July holiday.
3: Hey, good morning. Happy 4th.
0: Same to you, Gary.
3: So I've got an issue with chipmunks. So if we're going to stay with the rodent theme, with chipmunks, and they were digging under my driveway. And looks like they also were digging under my the slab of my garage. I do have a full basement, but the garage is a slab. And looks like they were under there. I saw that hole. I sealed it up. Another hole appeared. Mm-hmm. I sealed that up. Another hole appeared. I dug it up and realized that there's a big cavity of missing soil underneath the driveway, and they were still coming. And so I wanted to know the best way. I did some reading online. They said poison doesn't work for the most part. They like to, you know, they forage and they put it, they store it apparently. And they said live traps were actually the best way. But anyway, a little bit about chipmunks, if you can enlighten me as to how bad I'm looking at a potential problem structurally, as well as how to get rid of these things.
1: Yeah, two problems that can cause the concrete to structurally be compromised. One is the chipmunks. Two is armadillos, because chipmunks love to burrow up under driveways and sidewalks. So I feel your pain on that. Obviously, filling it in with gravel immediately, but then, you know, just like you just said, Gary, they can just move right down and do another one. But it's okay. At least by filling it in with gravel, you gave more structural integrity to that concrete. So you hit the nail on the head with the poison word. Absolutely, unequivocally, to everybody listening, do not ever use poison for chipmunks. The chipmunks can take it out of the hole and drop it, and then a dog or neighborhood cat comes along, or even owl. And we just don't want that. So, you know, avoid that. You're right on that. The live trap is the absolute best way to go. It's with live traps, what we always say is use the peanut butter for the tackiness, and then put your pumpkin seeds or unflavored sunflower seeds, and just kind of push it down into the peanut butter, because that's what you put on the trigger of the trap. So you make the chipmunk work for it. Then the million-dollar question is going to be, well, what are you going to do with the chipmunk once you catch it or catch them? That's the hardest part for homeowners. There's a reason why a lot of us professionals really don't, you know, offer services for chipmunks. It's because they are such a pain in the rear end. But live trapping is your best bet, and you will have success with the peanut butter. And try to find some pumpkin seeds. They love those for whatever reason.
0: So what do you do with them?
1: Well, you're trying to get me in trouble on the 4th of July, aren't you, Dave?
0: No,
1: trying to get me in trouble.
0: I'm not.
1: So, you know.
0: You want me to tell them what I would do with them, then you're off the hook.
1: Okay, go for it.
3: We need the Dave Baker Relocation Center.
0: Well, yes, we do. We have one in I have one in my backyard. It's got fish in it, and it's got it's wet, and it's got a little bank around it.
1: I mean, you know, again, what we don't want to do is we don't want to take them to the neighboring county or to the state park and release them, because then you're giving them your problem, and they don't want that, and the DNR would not want that. You know, the easiest way to do it is when the chipmunk is in the trap is you have a 5-gallon bucket full of water, and then you can tie the two ends together on that one. So it's just catching release with chipmunks. Just don't do it, because, again, you shouldn't do that and give another county your problem.
3: Okay.
0: It's an odd question. I mean, it's an odd situation you put yourself in, because you don't want them to, you know, you want to live trap them. Yay!
1: Got one.
0: But now I can't do anything. What do I do with it?
1: Yeah, what do I do with it now?
3: Right,
1: you know, and then a lot of people take it, I'm going to go release it at the, you know, at the entrance of the subdivision.
0: Yeah.
1: And then, you know, next thing you know, it comes right back to your house.
0: It's a race back to your house.
1: Yeah, right.
3: Yeah.
1: So that's the hardest part. You know, and again, it's just don't, I wouldn't advise to catch and release a chipmunk.
3: Okay.
1: But right. The live trap will work.
0: Real quick, Gary, got to know.
3: Yep.
0: Last time you drank out of a hose.
3: It's been a couple of years, but I have done it as an adult. Yeah, I was thirsty, and
0: wow.
3: You know, as long as you let the water run for a while, you're going to be okay.
0: Last time you drank out of a hose that wasn't attached to your house.
3: Oh, gosh, I can't even remember that.
0: Okay. Thanks for the call.
3: Oh, you bet. Have a good fourth, guys.
0: Appreciate it. You too. 404-872-0750 is the number. It's 949 on your Saturday morning Home Fix-It Show, 95.5 WSB. Let's go to the traffic center where Chinwe Maponya Cook is standing by. Race is all gone. We're all good to go.
4: Just about. Yes. How did you know
0: really?
4: That's what I was going to talk about, Dave?
0: Oh.
4: Okay. Yes. So the race is starting to thin out, and we are seeing police there starting to pick up those barricades and pick up some of the lingering trash that's on the street. So we are seeing some folks walking closer to that finish line. In the meantime, though, still a good idea to avoid Peachtree Street, especially between Lenox Road and 10th Street, especially that Midtown area, Piedmont, around the park. So you can avoid all that by taking Piedmont Road or Northside Drive, or even that connector, I-75-85, still looking good. 10-minute trip time through the heart of the city is going to get you between Atlantic Station 17th Street and Highway 166 in Lakewood. I'm Chinwe Maponya Cook, Triple Team Traffic, 95.5 WSB.
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0: .954 on your Saturday morning home fix it show, 95.5 WSB. Dave Baker here till noon today. Got Matt Breda, drug him in on his day off holiday.
1: Time and a half, Dave. Time and a half.
0: Are you paying yourself time and a half? Good for you. Maybe time and three quarters today since you're here. Very nice. 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It's going to be near 100 today, upper 90s tomorrow. Then it's going to cool off to the low 90s. Chance of rain in the afternoons. Temperature right now, 80 degrees at the studios of 95.5 WSB. If you're walking by or jogging by or trying to bust it by, I think all the bust it by guys and girls are gone already.
1: Yeah.
0: I think the people now are at the party pace
1: yeah.
0: going through. And and having a good time, but it's a holiday, and that's what it's for.
1: Everybody down there was having a good time about 7:30 this morning.
0: You were out watching them, right?
1: I was. It was great people watching. I really salute the gentlemen that were drinking beers and running the race. That was I didn't expect to see that.
0: There you go. So we'll keep you up to date on the traffic in the area. They said it would be cleared out by 11, but don't take my word for it. But by all means, we have traffic about every 15 minutes here on Saturday, so pay attention. I think Mark McKay, I think Smiling Mark's coming in, and he will tell you when it's all clear and keep you clear for the rest of the holiday weekend. 404-872-0750 is the number. I got just a little bit of time, but so Jim, stay right where you are, and Al Floor. I don't know. We're going to get to that one because I've never had one of those on the show before, and we have to have an Al Floor on the show. But let's jump to Tyler in Norcross real quick. Tyler, you're on the Home Fix-It show. Hello.
2: Hey, how you guys doing? Happy 4th of July.
0: Same to you.
2: Hey, I just wanted to say that y'all's jingle is the best jingle in all of Atlanta. Me and my kid, we love it. Every time we hear it, we sing it. I believe it goes like, Breda, Breda.
3: No need to be afraid of.
2: We've been doing that for years. I mean, second place is Ken Nugent's One Call, That's All.
0: Yeah.
2: You guys got first place.
0: Nice, nice. That was written by a salesman here.
1: Well,
0: wasn't it?
1: Well, I'll have to say
0: many
1: this.
0: Many years ago?
1: The people at WSB have done so much for our company. We started here in 2012 advertising with WSB, and just to see what they've done for us. And then 2018, I had a musician as a rep, Dan Adams, and he ended up leaving here to chase his dreams in music. And he wrote it, produced it, sang it, and signed the rights over to me. And I still talk to Dan today, and I'll make sure I have to give him a shout out when I get done with this show. But yeah, it's funny how it all came together, Dave. He came over to the corporate headquarters, and he brought his guitar, and he says, "I'm going to riff for you." And I said, "Dan, I am not a musician. I told you this. I have no clue what riff means." And he says, "Like, strum to get the tune down." And so he sent me three versions, and I picked one. He says, "Do you want to sleep on it?" I said, "No, that's the version."
0: That's
1: and the
0: it.
1: Rest is history.
0: That's great. I'd like to thank Tyler and his son for
1: that was awesome,
0: stepping
1: Tyler.
0: All over your infringement. There'll be a subpoena in
1: no.
0: the
1: No.
0: That was awesome. I wish we could get that. We'll go back and
1: get the sound
0: on the
1: bite.
0: Tape and get that on the soundbite.
1: Yeah.
0: Maybe we can use it in a commercial.
1: There you go.
0: There you go. I like that.
1: That's cool.
0: Your next commercial.
1: That was cool.
0: We'll work on that. Thank you very much. That was cool. More calls coming up. It's 9:58 on your Saturday morning. 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
31: It's 10 o'clock. I'm Tina Douglas. Our top story this hour. Most of the runners have completed the country's largest 10K, with the 57th running of the Peachtree Road Race. thousands got up before dawn to get to the starting line at Lenox Square. The elite runners started first before 7 o'clock this morning. Then the top runners and the other participants got started, with the runners lining up to start in intervals to wind their way down Peachtree Road to Piedmont Park. Peachtree Road Race Director Richard Kenna calls it a 4th of July tradition for Atlanta.
7: We've had about 2.2 million people finish this race over its history. We serve enough water to float a battleship.
31: We'll have the winners and the winning times for you later on today. Right now, it is 82 degrees in Atlanta. Partly cloudy skies today, and it's going to be hot, with a chance of some pop-up storms. Your most accurate and dependable forecast is on the way. America turns 250 today, but the celebration is tempered by a sense of national division. Salve Regina Nationhood Lab Director Colin Woodard says our cultural differences date back to the vastly different reasons various people came here.
9: The different colonial projects that formed on the eastern and southwestern rims of what's now the United States didn't think they were going to end up in a continent-spanning federation together.
31: But he says the Declaration of Independence is the unifying document that brought these factions together and affirms our shared belief in everyone's right to have or to live freely. He believes we can use that common ground as a basis for conversations on how we move forward together despite our differences. If you're going on a beach vacation this summer, there's a new federal law to warn you when sharks are spotted in the water.
10: Lulu's Law is named after Lulu Gribben, who nearly died in a shark attack in Florida in 2024.
11: But the shark bit off my hand first, and I raised my arm out of the water, and there was just flesh and bone there, and that's when everyone really knew that the situation was serious.
10: The new alert system is much like an Amber Alert. You'll get a notification on your phone when a shark has bitten someone in the area. A woman was bitten 90 minutes before Lulu, just a few miles down the beach. Gribben says she never would have gotten into the water had she known. It's up to states to implement the warnings. Bill Caiaccio, 95.5 WSB.
31: The head of Atlanta's 911 operation hopes this is the second straight year of fewer calls during the 4th of July holiday period.
12: The Make the Right Call campaign was launched after a tally that of 1.3 million calls to Atlanta 911, only 45,000 were actual emergencies. Atlanta E911 Director Desiree Arnold says they went from more than 13,000 calls July 4th weekend 2024 to just about 9,500 last year.
13: If we received 9,000 calls last year, maybe we can get 5,000 this year. That'll be great.
12: Arnold says 911 dispatchers have been working 12-hour shifts since early June. She says you can also text 911, even for non-emergencies. Veronica Waters, 95.5 WSB.
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31: 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Let's get an update on traffic with Mark McKay, who's in the WSB 24-hour traffic center.
1: Hey, good morning, Tina. We're watching the progress of reopening world-famous Peachtree Road, Peachtree Street, between Buckhead and Midtown. I can tell you everything has wrapped up at the starting line, so Peachtree's completely open at Lenox Square Mall. Still of the last walkers, if you were, making their way into Midtown over the I-85 overpass south of the Amtrak station. And the cleanup operation is still underway. Peachtree is shut down south of Lindbergh. And, of course, the roads around Piedmont Park, the finish line, take a little longer to open later this morning and midday. The connector's in good shape. No interstate issues. No construction. DOT suspending it for the Independence Day weekend. From the Loud Security Systems Traffic Center, Triple Team Traffic, 95.5 WSB.
2: I'm WSB meteorologist Christina Edwards. Partly cloudy, hot and humid today, high 97, heat index values closer to 100 to 105. Monitoring for pop-up showers and thunderstorms through the afternoon and evening hours, lows tonight in the mid-70s. Tomorrow, partly to mostly cloudy, high around 96 with scattered rain showers and thunderstorms later on the afternoon. Better chance of rain arrives on Monday.
31: Right now, 80 degrees in Woodstock, 82 degrees in Fayetteville. It's 83 degrees in Atlanta. More news at 10:30. 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
0: USA. 10:07 on your Saturday morning, 4th of July, 2026. 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I brought in my ace in the hole, Matt Breda. 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
3: Ace.
0: You're the second favorite guest on the show that's ever on the show.
3: And who's first, Dave? Everybody else.
0: Everybody else tied. you're old enough. You've known. You know better than that.
3: We kid.
0: I threw that. Yeah, you're the third, actually. Matt Breda from Breda Pest Management is here. 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The only bad thing about you being on the show is you're undefeated at the What's Bugging You feature. I almost texted you this week to say, don't send me one. Ask me one. That way I would be also undefeated, but
3: well,
0: that'll come up in the next hour.
3: So yeah,
0: we'll figure that
3: all
0: out.
3: All right.
0: Did I give the phone number? 404-872-0750 is the number. Let's go back to the phones, to the name I can't pronounce, so I'm kind of hoping that Roxanne misspelled it. Is it Alflor?
20: Yes.
0: Oh. Okay, Alflor. I've never heard that name before. Why haven't I? Do they call you something for short, like Alfie or Floor?
20: Al will be fine.
0: Oh, Al. Okay. Uh-huh. We'll go with Al Floor, though. It's nice. I like it. What can we do for you?
20: Well, I'm a senior, and I'm confused about a roofing company, and I'm in need of a reliable roofing company for my home. There's so many advertisements. There's so many out there, and would you help me choose one that would be reliable for me?
0: 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I don't know your whole story. I don't know if you have leaks or something. 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
20: No, I'm sorry. That's my clock. But I didn't get the spelling of the first one. No, you said S-I-M.
0: F-I-N-D. Like David, F-I-N-D, like the word find.
20: Uh-huh.
0: F-I-N-D-L-A-Y.
20: L-A-Y. 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
0: Findlay, yeah. You're okay, aren't you? 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
20: no,
0: off.
20: No, no.
0: Okay. Uh-uh. You had me worried
20: there. You said Findlay, F-I-N-L-E-Y?
0: F-I-N-D.
20: Uh-huh.
0: L-A-Y.
20: L-A-Y.
0: Yeah.
20: And that's the name of the company?
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20: Okay.
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20: All right. Thank you very kindly.
0: Thank you. And tell them when you call them, tell them you'd like a roof analysis free. 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Have them come and inspect your roof. It'll be like a free roof inspection. And then you can go from there. And they will take very good care of you. Tell them you talk to me, and they will take very, very good care of you. Thanks for the call, Al. 404-872-0750 is the number. I've never had an Al Floor on the phone.
4: Nope, that's first.
0: I'd like to know the behind the scenes on that.
4: The origins of that one.
0: Oh, I was going to ask her last time she drank from a hose.
4: Yeah.
0: Let's go to Jim in Cartersville. Jim, you're on the Home Fix-It Show. Welcome.
5: Good morning, Dave. Thanks for taking my call.
0: Thank you.
5: Hey, going back to Peachtree Road Race, have you thought about hosting the show while running the race with one of your guests?
0: I've thought about that. I can't get a guest. That's the problem. I would do it, but I can't get a guest that would run along with me. You know how they are. You know.
5: I was wondering, speaking of the race, I think it's called Heartbreak Hill. I could be wrong, but I think it's Heartbreak Hill. Anyways, my question has to do with mobile homes, manufactured homes. Brady, it sounds like they do a pretty good job of sealing in, gaps and cracks. Do they service mobile manufactured homes, or have they found that, hey, it's just, the cookie's not worth the slice or whatever the saying is?
4: No, we do. Are you talking about for general pest control or for rodent type issues or both?
5: My favorite critter seems to be the Florida, perpetual Florida brown bug, if you know what I mean.
4: Okay.
5: I don't even want to say their name.
4: That's all right. I know what you mean. Bottom line is, what type of skirting do you have around there?
5: Vinyl.
4: Okay.
5: It's got the little perforations for the airflow.
4: Yep. So, bottom line is no, we don't shy away from them. And, sometimes the biggest thing for our technicians is going to be the skirting. And then once we get underneath it, what we want to see is we don't want to see any of that insulation just hanging down because typically they have some type of liner that keeps the insulation in there. And as long as that is intact, it's not that bad. Again, when it's ripped underneath there because a critter got in there and ripped, then that can create moisture issues. That's going to draw in the roaches. That makes our job a little harder. But it's still not something, we shy away from at all.
5: Very good. Very good. Well, thanks. Thanks. Good info. All right. I'll be in touch.
4: Thanks, Jim.
0: Jim.
5: All right. Yes, sir.
0: When's the last time you drank out of a hose?
5: I was hoping for the sprinkler question.
0: Jim, when was the last time you ran through a sprinkler in your yard?
5: Well, I've got those old style, I call them rainbow sprinklers. They move back and forth. And by the time I get those set up, I have to do them in a chain and then I turn them on. I got to go adjust one or two. So I always get bit by those. So,
0: so recently, like this morning.
5: I try to time it at the end of my yard work. Cause it's a free
0: there
5: shower.
0: You go. The free shower. I bet the neighbors love to see that. thanks for the call, Jim.
5: Dinner and a show.
0: There you go. Could have done without that image, but thanks for the call anyway. Good luck.
5: All right, thanks, Dave.
0: Thank you. 404-872-0750. I'm just going to put dinner and a show when I write that one down.
4: If you start lathering up out there, that's when people get concerned.
0: Yeah, let's not do that. Let's go to the phones. Speak to Tom is in Marietta. Tom, you're on the Home Fix-It Show. Good morning.
6: Hello, Dave. I've got this tiny black jumping spider. They're the size of a thumbtack. And I was wondering if they're dangerous. I see them outside and inside lately.
4: So it's really ironic. Thank you, Tom, for this call. Because I got involved in a case with one of our clients this past week, and she had jumping spiders, and one of them was so small I mean, really small, and I put it under our microscope. It's so fun to look at a spider under a really good microscope, by the way. It's amazing what you can see. And so, okay, she has jumping spiders that she's complaining about, and Braid has been out there a few times to her house, but she still gets these spiders inside. So we start doing a little investigative work, and lo and behold, she has several Zevo traps that are plugged in on the inside. You all see their commercials out there. Now, spiders are prevalent insect eaters, so there has to be food for them to be there. But what was drawing the spiders into her home is the Zevo traps work. It's basically like putting a bug zapper inside your house. And it was luring in, the Zevo traps were luring in flying insects. And what are the spiders going after? The flying insects. So she's seeing in the Zevo traps, hey, these are working. They're collecting bugs. They're collecting moths and gnats, and they're working. Yes, but they're also drawing in spiders. So we made her, you know, get rid of those, please. And then now, lo and behold, by the end of the week, drastic reduction. She's happy. We're happy. So what I say to you, Tom, is again, for the spiders to be there, there has to be an insect that they're eating, right? Without a food source, the spiders aren't there. So we can focus on the spider itself, or we can focus on the insects that we're after, or obviously a combination in doing both of them. So, you know, that's what I say to you is, not something that's terribly difficult for a professional to reduce the population of spiders, but it's the food source. You got to focus on that. So maybe it's a lighting issue on the outside, or, you know, how long are we leaving our lights on when the sun goes down? You know, that's going to draw in the flying pest, which is going to draw in the spiders. So all those things are what pop in my brain.
6: Are those things dangerous?
4: The Zevo traps or the jumping spiders?
6: The jumping spiders.
4: No. I mean, all spiders have fangs. Most spiders have venom. But here's the thing with the jumping spider. They're not going to have the ability to penetrate our skin. It's just our skin is too tough. So, you know, for somebody who is susceptible to anaphylactic shock, could a spider kind of scratch their skin and cause a reaction? Sure. If you don't require an EpiPen, I would sit there and say, no, they're just, again, people get freaked out about arachnids and spiders. But I always say, focus on the food source more than you focus on the spider. And I think you'll have a lot of success with that route. But they're harmless. But they are natural pest control. So look, they're helping you there.
6: Okay.
0: All right.
6: Thank you.
0: Thanks for the call, Tom. Appreciate it. 404-872-0750 is the number. Dave Baker here with Matt Breda, Home Fix It Show, 95.5 WSB, every Saturday from 9 to noon, right here on your radio dial as we zip across the hallway. As I just have learned, just came back from the Taylor Swift, Travis Kelce wedding in time to do the show, Smiling Mark McKay.
1: It was a long night, but it certainly was worth it. And it's been a long day, Dave, trying to get Peachtree Road, Peachtree Street open after the mass runner event, the Peachtree Road Race, left Lenox Square Mall early this morning. Those that are still taking part are still on the course. I've got a live look at the Jam Cam. They're just south of 17th Street, working their way into Midtown. Cleanup crews have already reopened. They've cleaned everything up, and police have reopened Peachtree between anywhere between Lenberg all the way up into Buckhead at Lenox Square. So that section of Peachtree is open. Going to be a little while longer before Peachtree and Midtown and 10th Street open as they wrap up the race. The interstate system is in great shape this morning. No concerns on the connector or 285 circling our city. From the Loud Security Systems Traffic Center, Triple Team Traffic, 95.5 WSB.
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0: 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You didn't know that.
1: Nope. Did now.
0: Keep that in mind when your rates go up next month. 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
1: Just like everything else.
0: That's Matt Breda from Breda Pest Management. Right here, answering calls at 404-872-0750. That would be the number. 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You guys are down in foundations quite a bit, aren't you? You're underneath houses.
1: Yeah, and one of the best things you can do in a crawl space is encapsulate it. That really helps out with pest control.
0: Does it really?
1: We're a firm believer that in our industry. It reduces the moisture. You reduce the moisture, that's going to reduce termites. It's going to reduce spiders, insects. Keep the rodents out. I mean, encapsulation is a really good thing for those of you on a crawl space.
0: Is that the place most likely for a brown recluse to be living in my house in my crawl space?
1: Yeah, that's why, again, going back to it, I know AquaGuard is really good with encapsulations, and I hear you all the time talk about that, Dave.
0: Is it possible that I have more than one? See, I always think the brown recluse kind of lives by itself, and it's the solo spider just out there in the wild. But I've had somebody call and say they had four or five together. Is that possible?
1: It is. We had somebody a while back that came to us, and they've been through so many different companies. They were on a crawl space, and just they had a really bad brown recluse problem. And that's scary, because there's two spiders that we're concerned with here in Georgia, is the black widow and the brown recluse. They pack a punch. And it's just once they get into a crawl space type environment and there's a food source there, they can take over. And so, again, get rid of the insulation, encapsulate the crawl space, and guess what? No brown recluse spiders.
0: They're gone. Just like that. 404-872-0750 is the number. Let's go back to the phones. Jeff is in Cartersville. Jeff, you're on the Home Fix It Show. Hello, Jeff.
2: Hello, Dave. How are you?
0: We are well. How about you?
2: What? Oh, I'm doing better than I deserve.
0: Sounds like it.
2: Anyway. My question is for...
0: Matt.
2: Yeah, that's the guy. I was going to call him Dave, but you're Dave. He's Matt. Anyway, I have gotten, I'll call it an infestation, but those damn little bitty fruit flies or whatever the hell they are have taken over, and I even had to serve them coffee the other day.
1: What part of the home are you seeing them in? Kitchen primarily?
2: Well, kitchen, bathroom, and the bathroom's right next to my room, so they're following the water.
1: Yeah. Yeah, so here a couple things. One is...
2: Burn the house down?
1: No, we don't have to do that.
0: That's the next thing. We'll give you a first step.
1: Yeah. So, a couple things this time of year. We run into, and gnats is such a loose term because you didn't use that term now. You called them fruit flies, but fruit flies, fungus gnats, drain flies, forage flies, these are all quote-unquote gnats that we deal with this time of year. And your fruit flies, obviously, hence the name, typically getting into bananas, potatoes, onions. Haven't really heard about peppers. But we get a lot of fresh produce this time of year. We keep it a lot on our counters. As a pest control industry, we always advise you to put that in the refrigerator. I know you chefs out there would cringe at some of these things because it kind of doesn't ruin them, but it ruins the effectiveness of, say, an onion. But we always advise you to put those in the fridge. Now, when it comes to your trash can, one thing that we neglect this time of year is we take the trash out typically a couple times a week. We put it in the little trash thing that goes to the street. But yet that trash can inside the house, everybody out there listening, just go next time you take that trash bag out, look at the bottom of your trash can. I guarantee you there's going to be some fluids in there. Clean that out and dry that out.
0: We'll give you some more tips coming up. It's 10:28 on your Saturday morning Home Fix It Show, 95.5 WSB. 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
1: Home, don't spend too much time in the meadow because, of course, heat illness is going to be the main issue for all of us finishing this race. But happy 4th of July to everybody. From the finish line of the Peachtree Road Race, meteorologist Christina Edwards, 95.5 WSB.
2: And some of the participants are making their way into Piedmont Park at this hour. It all started before 7 o'clock this morning when the elite runners started the 10K before dawn. Thousands always make it a holiday tradition in what's now believed to be the biggest 10K in the country. We'll have more on the winners later today. The director of Atlanta's E911 says more people are making the right call. Desiree Arnold says a push to remind people that 911 is only for emergencies led to 5,000 fewer calls last 4th of July weekend. That's more than 25%. Arnold says you can also text 911.
3: You'll be able to communicate with one of our 911 professionals about your non-emergency situation, or if you're in an emergency and you're unable to make a phone call because the perpetrator's nearby, if you're unable to speak or hear.
2: Arnold says Atlanta 911 operators are working 12-hour shifts. Pet owners should be prepared ahead of the July 4th fireworks.
4: While it can be an exciting Independence Day tradition for people,
5: fireworks can be really stressful and sometimes dangerous for the pets out there.
4: Dr. Sarah Camp with Arista Advanced Pet Care in Atlanta says every year around the 4th, there's a rise in the number of missing pets, so you should take precautions ahead of time.
5: Because even if you don't think they're going to run out a door or get out of the fence, they can, and we see that every single year.
4: If your pets are particularly nervous, she says you should talk to your vet about ways to keep them calm. Jonathan O'Brien, 95.5 WSB.
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2: 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Let's check in with Mark McKay in the WSB 24-Hour Traffic Center.
15: All right, Tina, the interstate system is doing great. 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

0: July 4th destinations. If you're working into Buckhead, it's all clear. Peachtree is open now at Lenox Square. Live look at the Jam Cam still shows the cleanup operation from this morning's Peachtree Road Race shutting down Peachtree Road south of Piedmont Hospital. No traffic coming by at 26th Street. And, of course, those left on the course still making their way through Midtown, shutting down Peachtree at 10th and, of course, 10th headed toward Piedmont Park. From the Loud Security Systems Traffic Center, Triple Team Traffic, 95.5 WSB.
1: This is WSB meteorologist Christina Edwards. Partly cloudy with a few pop-up showers and thunderstorms for this afternoon. Outside, the rain is going to be hot with a high of 97, heat index values feeling closer to 105. Lows tonight will drop to the mid-70s. Tomorrow, partly to mostly cloudy with scattered storms through the afternoon, high 96. Better chance of rain arrives on Monday.
2: 84 degrees in Chamblee, 85 in Carrollton, 86 in Midtown. More news at 11 o'clock. 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

0: Home Fix It Show, 95.5 WSB, the 4th of July edition. You know the words to this song?
1: No.
0: I don't either. I don't think there are any.
1: They're not. It was on the Capitol 4th last night they played this song.
0: Did they?
1: Yeah.
0: I hear it's pretty popular. It was big back in the day.
1: Yeah, I was trying to think of what it was. I can't remember.
0: Stars and Stripes Forever.
1: Is that what it is? Okay. I knew it wasn't the 1812 Overture.
0: No.
1: Yeah. That's the one who has the cannons.
0: That's the one with the cannons.
1: Yeah, yeah. Yes. That's the cool one.
0: That was, yeah, exactly.
1: I was close.
0: Yeah, you were close. I give you, close enough.
1: Horseshoes and hand grenades.
0: There you go. And Stars and Stripes Forever, apparently. Home Fix It Show, 95.5 WSB. I'm Dave Baker. We're here till noon today. That's Matt Braid over there playing Stump the Bug Guy with music, patriotic music that we play every year. But you only hear it once a year.
1: True.
0: It's like Christmas songs.
1: Yeah.
0: It's seasonal. It's even worse than Christmas. I mean, this is compacted to one day. Christmas songs you get starting in October.
1: Yeah.
0: Right? So it's good on you. You're okay. Phone lines are open at 404-872-0750. We're going to get back to the phones, but first I'm going to tell you a little bit about Beaver Toyota of Cumming. They currently have me in a 4Runner, okay? Here's my plan for today. I'm going to load up the family and friends in the 4Runner with lawn chairs and coolers, head for a great vantage point to watch fireworks. That's it. That's my entire plan for the rest of today. Maybe I'll take a cornhole game up with me, maybe some lawn darts. Because nothing says having a good time like having a beverage on a hot night, launching lawn darts, and throwing beanbags. That's great.
1: I dig it.
0: See? 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When's the last time you threw a jart? 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
1: I don't think that would be.
0: You don't think they'd like that?
1: I don't think the fire department would like that.
0: All right. 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Back to work we go. Line 4, Chris is in Duluth. Chris, you're on the Home Fix-It Show. Hello.
2: Hey, good morning, guys.
0: Good morning.
1: Morning.
2: So we had a heavy rain yesterday, and this morning we wake up to a bunch of ant swarmers outside. And, of course, they're sneaking inside through the kitchen door and windows. Want to know if we let them go away or is there some way to treat them?
1: Yeah, ants are going to swarm this time of year. We're in July.
0: Those aren't termites. Those are ants.
1: Typically, this time of year, the only thing that's going to swarm is going to be ants. Okay. Termites, the eastern subs, they're going to swarm in March and April. So we're just too late in the season for termites to swarm. Not saying it's impossible, but I'm willing to guess from here to say you're dealing with ants. And looking for that pinched waist is going to be the easiest way to decipher if it's an ant or a termite. So, yes, it's one of those things to where we love baits. Baits are the best way to treat ants. You have to be careful with the baits because you have two types out there. You have a carbohydrate sugar bait and you have a protein bait. Depending upon what type of ant we're dealing with, they may not go after the sugars. They may just want protein. So, like when you go to the big box store and you see the Taro ant bait, that's
2: what I bought.
1: Yeah, see that's borax, and that's going to be a sugar bait. I'm not saying it's bad. It's just if you ever hire a professional, we're going to ask you if you hire our company. We're going to say, have you used that? Yes. Just please, throw it away. Just because if you're dealing with odorous house ants, you could end up dividing that colony out using the taro. The taro is going to work. It's going to kill some ants. But the thing that we don't like about it is it's going to kill the ants too quickly. And then you can end up dividing the colony. So instead of ants just in this part of the home, now we got ants in three different parts of the home. So that's what we typically find. We're big proponents of non-repellent products. Like on the outside, Finding the Trail and Termidor, great non-repellent product. But you can't use Termidor on the inside. It's just on the outside. You don't want to put bait on the inside of your home. And that's the biggest mistake I think DIYers make, is putting the taro on the inside, because guess what you're doing? You're drawing them inside. And again, if they are going after the carbohydrates, sure, they're going to go to the taro ant bait. Okay, so, but you just lured them inside more, and now they're laying down pheromone trails to let everybody else know, hey, there's food here, and you're probably going to kill those ants that ingest the taro too quickly. Meanwhile, on the baits that we all use in our industry, it's a lot slower. And we want it to be slower because we want colony elimination. We don't just want to kill a couple of workers, because these ant colonies can be massive this time of year. So find the ant trail on the outside, use the ant bait on the outside, don't put it on the inside, and then try to stick to non-repellent type products. And that's the key term to look at online.
2: Is there another different type of ant bait I could buy as a DIY?
1: Trying to think of, I can see the package that we use. We just got started. If you want to email me, it's just matt@bredapest.com. I'll be able to give you that specific bait, because we just started trying this new one. Just came out, and the guys are loving it, because it's a combination of proteins and carbohydrates. Because in our industry, it's always been one or the other. Either use a carbohydrate bait or use a protein bait. But now, the newer ones, they've got both of them in there. And the feedback we're getting from our technicians is the ants are loving it, and the guys are loving it, because they don't want to go back out to your house numerous times. They want to go out there once and solve the problem and move on. That's our goal every time. But email me, and I'll give you that ant bait. Just because the ones that we all find at the big box stores, again, too many people put them inside, and it's just causing more problems than what it's worth.
2: Great. What'd you say about the Termidor?
1: Termidor. So Termidor is a great non-repellent. We use Termidor SC is the official name of the product that we use for ants. Termidor SC. It's a non-repellent. Probably isn't a very cheap product, but it is the best product to control ants on the outside. Again, only use it on the outside of your home. You got to do a little CSI investigative work and find the ant colony, and then just mix it according to the label. And just spray it on the ants that you see. And then if you want to go above and beyond, you can spray it along the foundation of your home and about a foot, foot and a half away from the home all the way around. And that's going to last you, depending upon how you mix it, anywhere from 90 days to 6 months.
2: Great, great. Well, it sounds like I got my homework cut out for me.
0: Hey, you got the rest of the day taken care of.
2: Yeah. All right. Thanks very much.
0: Chris, when was the last time you drank out of a hose, Chris?
2: Oh, Lordy. Probably a few years, but I work outside all the time around the house, so I have to do it.
0: Okay. Just curious. Thanks for the call.
2: All right. Thank you.
0: Appreciate it. Bye. 404-872-0750 is the number. Let's go to McDonough, where Carl is standing by. Carl and McDonough, you're on the Home Fix-It show. Hello.
3: Good morning, gentlemen.
0: Good morning.
1: Morning.
3: I had a question for Matt real quick. I noticed I've got a hornet's nest at the peak of my house. It's about 24 to 30 feet high. I called another company, and they said they can't get on a ladder more than 6 feet tall for their insurance. I'm wondering how I can get rid of them, or do they go dormant in the wintertime where I can get up there and get it?
1: They do. If you wanted to wait that long, they will go dormant if they're not a threat to you. I can tell you that hornet nest is just going to become bigger and bigger and bigger as we get deeper into summer. So I don't. What would you say the approximate size is right now?
3: About the size of a football.
1: Okay. So that's about normal this time of year. And you're going to get into a basketball shape probably by the time we get to the end of this month. Just because, again, of the heat. A lot of food source out there for them. Obviously, they're going after insects to eat. They're carnivores. So, you know, obviously for us, and if you're going to do it, putting on a bee suit, considering you're dealing with hornets, is key. You know, don't ever climb up a ladder. That's where guys get into trouble. You know, and because they pack quite a punch. So our technicians would put on a bee suit and go up there, and we would treat the nest. The hardest thing that you're going to find is, if you put on a bee suit and climb up there and treat the nest, is getting all of that nest off of the home. It's like cement when they put it on your home. And getting it all off is hard and typically requires a little bit of skill and some sanding because it's just, it's not going to come off very easily with just a scraper. And then you end up doing damage to the home. So you got to be careful in that regard. But not something for our industry to be, you know, it's terribly difficult to get rid of. But just got to be careful, please.
3: Okay, but they do go dormant in the wintertime?
1: Absolutely, they do. They will all die off in the winter. That nest will not be reused again next year at all. You'll just be looking at just a hornet nest up there. So if you wanted to wait until December, until we got to our first frost, you'd be good to go.
3: All right. Second question is just rough guesstimate on your end. How much would it cost to have y'all come out now? They're not bothering me at all. I mean, they have not. I just noticed the nest. I haven't even seen hornets in it.
1: Yeah. I mean, typically.
3: But what kind of price?
1: Yeah, our price range would, for based on what you're saying to me and how high it is, would be $300. Is our fee to go up there. And again, gentleman's on a bee suit and going up there, and we would remove the nest, you know, get it off your property. And it's just a simple flat $300 based on what you're describing.
0: Thanks for the call, Carl. We got a scoot. So you're telling me that the 25-foot spray can, that's not going to take care of it?
1: Sure. So here, thank you, Dave. So here's the issue with that. The spray is going to have petroleum in it. It's oil-based. So when you're spraying it on your siding, it's probably going to leave some residual behind. Now, if you wash it off immediately, okay. But a lot of people don't do that because they say, oh, it'll spray up to 25 feet. So I'm just going to climb up a 6-foot ladder and then I'm going to squirt it and spray and spray and spray. You're going to kill some hornets. But just like we talked about earlier, is bottom line is you're not going to probably get to the queen inside and they'll just build the colony right back. So you really have to, we would get in there and use some dust to get rid of all of them and then remove the nest. But you really have to be careful with these oil-based products.
0: Okay. Here's the part that bothers me about climbing the ladder and shooting above my head. The last thing out of the can is not going to stick to the nest. It's going to go however far it goes, and then it's going to come back down on top of me. I mean, it doesn't automatically all go to the thing and stop. You know, when you're done spraying, whatever's not there, it's going to come back and coat me, and then, you know.
1: Well, that's the other thing is protective equipment. Do you have on glasses? You know, what goes
0: protective
1: up?
0: Protective equipment.
1: What goes up comes back down.
0: Bee
1: so now
0: suits.
1: Now you got it on your
0: here.
1: Face.
0: I'm trying not to laugh through all that bee suit stuff. I mean, nobody does that. Your guys do that. I mean, but, you know, I'm not going to go out and buy a bee suit and glasses and a cap and all that. It just doesn't happen.
1: We just hear about it so much every year is somebody goes up there on a ladder and then they think they can jump off. And the next thing you know, they break their leg, break their back, and they pack a punch, hornets do.
0: 10:49 on your Saturday morning, Home Fix It Show, 95.5 WSB. Let's go across the hall. We're just back from the Peachtree Road Hobble. Is Smiling Mark McKay ran it with a new hip. 3 weeks ago, he had a new hip. He ran the Peachtree today. Well, they hobbled the Peachtree today.
4: Some people are still hobbling their way into Piedmont Park, as a matter of fact, Dave. Yes, they are. It's the wrapped-up version of the Peachtree Road Race, certainly out of Buckhead, now into Midtown firmly. In fact, I can tell you the stretch of Peachtree has reopened. Peachtree Road has completely reopened from 26th Street north all the way up into the Lenox Square area. The cleanup operation to clean up the mess left behind by all of those runners still underway south of the I-85 overpass into Midtown. That'll continue down the 10th Street, and of course, 10th Street will remain closed for a while as those leftover runners, now walkers, making their way to the finish line. Interstates are in good shape. There is a slow zone into Commerce. Looks like a crash southbound I-85 just below Highway 63, exit 154. From the Loud Security Systems Traffic Center, Triple Team Traffic, 95.5 WSB.
5: We've all been there.
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0: :10:54 on your Saturday morning home fix-it show, 95.5 WSB. We just had a 4.5-minute break, and I didn't have to sneeze. And in the 3 seconds... since JJ said, here we go, we're back, had to sneeze. What's up with that?
1: I can't explain it.
0: Okay, radio guide, what's up with that? 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Christina Edwards says, and she ran the road race this morning, so she knows, it's hot and it's humid. Okay, high forecast for 98 degrees. It's only 84 now, so we got a long ways to go. Probably take till 1, 2 o'clock to get there. So be careful out there. Stay hydrated. Stay in the shade, but it's a good day to get out, I think. I love this weather. Be careful at the fireworks tonight. Have a good time. It's 10:56 on your Saturday morning. Phone lines are open. 404-872-0750 is the number. Here's a question I had for you when I realized you were going to be on. I wrote this down 2 weeks ago.
1: Okay.
0: Because I want to know. Because this has happened to me, and I want to know. I got to know. All right? Do roaches die when you flush them down the toilet? Because everybody listening has caught a roach, and it's either dead, which doesn't matter, or it's in some stage of life where maybe one leg is still doing that, or you get brave and you just get the whole thing and right into the toilet, and then you flush.
1: So
0: is that it for the roach, or does it survive the initial? Because once you're in the drain, I don't think the drain pipe is totally full of water.
1: No, it's
0: it
1: like
0: it could theoretically be floating along in there.
1: So you want a septic or a sewer?
0: Does that matter?
1: It does.
0: Oh,
1: yeah, because When you go into a sewer, you're going to see roaches and rats galore.
0: Ah.
1: When you're in a septic tank, you just don't see that. So it is a big difference. You know, that's so it's like Shawshank Redemption, right? Everybody's seen that movie when Andy Dufresne leaves, right? Everybody thinks the main waistline is always filled up with water, and it's not. Everybody thinks when rats come into your home, it's like, how can they hold their breath that long? Your main waistline is not going to be filled up with water. Now, when you're flushing it, it's going to rush out, right? But then it's just got a little bit, tiny bit in there. So when you flush that roach down, it's going into the sewer. If you didn't squish that roach, it's probably going to survive in the sewer.
0: But in the septic, not so much.
1: No, not in the septic tank.
0: All right.
1: No escape in the septic tank.
0: It can't crawl back up and crawl back up the drain and come back out as...
1: Possible, but how much are you using your water? How much are you turning your sinks on? How much is water constantly going down there to the septic tank? More of a concern on a sewer.
0: You made me feel somewhat better. Okay, it's 10:57. I got news right around the corner, but I want you to think about this before we come back after the news, all right? 4th of July, lots of stuff going on. Deck parties, pool parties, backyard parties. Skeeters, ticks, fleas. We're going to talk about that when we come back. Plus, we're going to talk about flying ants. 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I'm Dave Baker. 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
2: You're struggling to pay bills and you're looking for a way to get it done. Well, for a lot of people, the money that's available when you're really tempted to get at some of your cash is money in your 401k. And it's really easy now with most employer plans for you to pull money out of your 401k, doing a hardship withdrawal, in other cases doing a loan. And if things are really desperate in your household, I don't want to tell you don't do this. But if there is an alternative, I want you to consider it, because it eats up money that ultimately is to provide comfort for you later in life. In fact, the harm to your future self is so severe that I have a new calculator at Clark.com that before you take that money from the 401k, pop that money in my calculator and you'll see, hey, maybe I shouldn't do that.
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4: It is 11 o'clock. Good morning. I'm Keith Cromwell. Our top local story. Well, dangerous heat expected across the metro area today. The National Weather Service has a heat advisory in effect for most of us until 8 p.m. tonight. Right now, it's 84 degrees in Midtown Atlanta, feeling like 91. Those feels like temperatures climbing to 100 to 110 degrees today. Now, luckily, runners are just about wrapped up on Peachtree Street for that Peachtree Road race. Meteorologist Christina Edwards among them.
5: In addition to rehydrating with water and sports drinks, also imperative to go into the shade as soon as possible. In fact, the Atlanta Track Club is encouraging participants to go ahead and grab their t-shirt, grab their hydration of choice, and then go ahead and head on home. Don't spend too much time in the meadow because, of course, heat illness is going to be the main issue for all of us finishing this race.
4: Now, with so many of us heading out today in the heat, what should you look out for when it comes to heat-related illness and when it turns into emergency? Here's Dr. Alex Patel with the warning signs.
6: If you have changes in your mental status, you're confused, you see someone having a seizure, or they just feel stupor, like they don't know where they are, that confusion could be a symptom of heat stroke, which is an emergency. That is the time to call 911 or get someone to emergent care immediately without delay.
4: Well, despite those triple-digit temperatures forecast in D.C. today, President Trump is expected to speak on the National Mall tonight. Correspondent Mary Bruce reports from atop the Ferris wheel at the Great American State Fair on the National Mall, which was temporarily closed by extreme heat yesterday.
7: The main events of the day here in Washington are still a go. Washington, D.C. has always been really the heart of the nation's 4th of July celebration. It was always one of my favorite days growing up here as a kid. And now President Trump is promising to throw, quote, the most unforgettable birthday party any country has ever seen. We are talking big musical performances and thrills. There are going to be some really impressive flyovers.
4: Well, it's going to be a busy weekend, too, on the roads, and law enforcement across Georgia will be out in full force.
8: They want people to slow down.
9: Blue lights and enforcement does get the motoring public attention. I don't care if you're driving the posted speed limit. When you see blue lights and a car pulled over, you slow down yourself.
8: Maurice Raines, deputy director of the governor's office of highway safety, says don't drive if you're going to be drinking alcohol.
9: Driving impaired is unacceptable. It is defenseless. It is an act that is selfish and does not have to occur.
8: Their campaign this weekend targets speeding, aggressive or reckless driving, and distracted driving. Bill Caiaccio, 95.5 WSB.
4: Well, passengers are beginning their trip back to Atlanta today after their plane had to make an emergency landing in Indianapolis. Delta Flight 2894 was struck by lightning leaving Chicago on the way to Atlanta. Now, Delta Airlines saying that nobody was hurt. The airline saying there was 180 passengers aboard that 737. Well, it is coming up on 11:03. We'll give you an update here on traffic and weather next.
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4: It is coming up on 11:05. That means live team coverage of traffic and weather. First, we go to the 24-hour traffic center. Update on those roads with Smiling Mark McKay. Hey, Mark.
25: Hey, Mara. Hey, Keith. Good morning to you. Everything's fine on the interstate system into and through downtown Atlanta. Connector working fine. Still cleaning up Peachtree Street in Midtown after the Peachtree Road race. All lanes of Peachtree Road have opened in Buckhead. Still have cleanup crews working their way southbound on Peachtree Street around 12th Street, 17th Street, 12th Street, and of course 10th Street will delay its reopening past Piedmont Park. There is a slowdown into Commerce. DOT says left lane taken out with a crash I-85 southbound, south of Highway 63, exit 154. From the Loud Security Systems Traffic Center, Triple Team Traffic, 95.5 WSB.
26: I'm WSB meteorologist Christina Upwards, feeling like the 4th of July today as temperatures climb to a high of 97. That's close to the record high of 99. Watching for pop-up showers and thunderstorms later on this afternoon into this evening. Lows tonight will stay in the mid to upper 70s. Tomorrow, partly to mostly cloudy, a few more rain showers and thunderstorms, highs in the mid 90s. Monday, mostly cloudy with scattered storms, high around 94.
4: We've got 84 degrees right now in Tucker, 82 in Mableton, 85 here in Midtown Atlanta. We'll give you another news update here coming up at 11:30. Breaking news when it happens. I'm Keith Cromwell, 95.5 WSB.

0: 11:06 on your Saturday morning Home Fix It show, the 4th of July. Congratulations, America.
1: Who sings that?
0: Who was that?
1: Yeah.
0: That was Neil Diamond, I think. Neil Diamond?
1: Okay, yeah. Cool.
0: You were going to say Bruce Springsteen.
1: No, I know the boss's songs.
0: Okay. That was Neil Diamond.
1: Okay. I love that one.
0: All right. I'm Dave Baker here till noon today. Home Fix It show till noon today. Special guest in the studio, Matt Breda, is here from Breda Pest Management. 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I teased right before the news, Matt. It's the 4th of July. We're going to be cooking out, we're going to be on the deck, we're going to be celebrating, we're going to be in the yard throwing lawn darts, we're going to be, we're sitting out somewhere watching fireworks, and that, you know, there's not going to be stadium seating for the fireworks. You get your lawn chair, you go sit in the yard somewhere, you're swatting at skeeters, you're swatting at hoping there's no tick. Okay, what's the magic formula? What do I do today? Let's start with my home. I'm on a deck having a cookout. What do I do to keep the skeeters away if I have not been using your skeeter program, which you should be doing?
1: Oscillating fans or floor fans on your deck today to keep the flies away on your deck when you're grilling and to keep the skeeters away.
0: Do they have to be going 1,000 miles an hour?
1: Mosquitoes are terrible flyers. I mean, very weak, weak flyers. So I would say even on a low setting, but typically as hot as it's going to be today, you're probably going to crank that puppy up to medium or high on the fan. But anything oscillating, anything floor fan, just to get the air moving. Obviously, DEET is going to be the best thing that you can use.
0: But you put that on yourself.
1: You do. But the fans, people neglect fans and how helpful they can be on days like today. When you don't have a mosquito service and you walk outside and all of a sudden it's like, oh my gosh, man, we're getting eaten alive. Go grab some fans inside.
0: All right.
1: You'll keep them away. Now, when you put in your lawn chairs, a couple little things. Obviously, pay attention to where you're, if you're putting a blanket down. Right? Because you're going to go sit on the lawn to watch fireworks tonight, whatever city you're in, Monroe, Lawrenceville. Pay attention before you put that blanket down that you don't put it on a fire ant mound.
0: yeah, that would be good.
1: Yeah, pay attention to that. Same thing on a lawn chair. Pay attention to it. Obviously, look for spots where the grass is cut very, very short. Don't put the blanket down in a thick, even if it's like 6 inches, don't try to avoid that area. Look for the short, short grass because ticks are not going to be in short grass, it's too hot for them. Now, longer grass, they can be in there. But look for short grass to set up your chair or your blanket.
0: All right. Should I spray that stuff? If I spray DEET around on the grass, will that help too?
1: I mean, I don't think it's going to hurt. Right. I mean, to apply it.
0: Okay. Just curious. If I'm in the yard, the ticks. What should I do?
1: Avoid
0: mow my grass.
1: Mow it.
0: People don't want to do that though because they don't want to. Burn their grass out.
1: Exactly
0: right.
1: This
0: is at the house. I'm not going somewhere. This is at the house.
1: Well, avoid being sitting up next to where the wood line starts because that's typically where your ticks are going to be. So try to get out into the middle of that yard area. And I get it. Nobody wants to cut their grass too short this time of year because it's so hot. It's going to burn out. So we typically cut our grasses a little bit, longer this time of year. But even still, as long as it's not above your ankle, the grass, you should be okay to set your blanket or your chair up, in your lawn if you're watching some fireworks in the lawn tonight.
0: All right. Very good. 404-872-0750. Let's go to Gene in Atlanta. Gene, you're on the Home Fixing Show. Good morning.
2: Good morning. How's everybody doing today?
0: I think we're doing pretty well.
1: Great.
2: I got a question. I have a purification system on my house. It's about 4 or 5 years old, but my water softener that takes salt is old. I'm trying to find a company that could come out, make an assessment on what I need. All I need is a water softener. I've been trying to Google, but they're talking about whole house systems. Can you help me?
0: I believe that Mr. Plumber, which is a Cool-Ray company, has a division within that company that does water analysis of your home. And I will.
2: Okay.
0: I think that they will come out and do that for you. Check that out and to give you results.
2: Thank you so very much. You answered my question. That's name of that company again?
0: Mr. Plumber.
2: Oh, Mr. Plumber. Okay.
0: I'll give you their number.
2: 770-777-1111.
0: You'll never forget it.
2: I got it.
0: Piece of
2: cake. Thank you so much. Y'all have a good day.
0: Thank you, Gene. 404-872-0750 is the number. Chuck is in Demarest. Chuck, you're on the Home Fix It Show. Good morning.
3: Good morning, Dave.
0: Good morning.
3: Your I got turn. A question about bald-faced hornets.
0: Okay.
3: I've discovered the nest yesterday. It's on the edge of our gazebo, which is maybe 15 feet off of our stocked pond. The hornet nest itself is conveniently located right about head height. It's pretty good size, at least the size of football and growing. So I want to get rid of the things, but I'm concerned about anything that I might put on them that might get to the pond and clobber the fish, too.
1: And about how close to the pond is that gazebo?
3: It's from, I'd give it 15 feet at best.
1: Yeah.
3: It's fairly close, and unfortunately, the lay of the land runs down towards the pond.
1: That's okay. This is pretty simple for a professional, and so even if we have to use just a little stepladder, you don't have to worry with anything but getting down into that pond because, again, bee suit, little stepladder for us. We're going to go, and first thing we're going to do is use what's called wasp freeze, which kind of it does eliminate the hornets pretty quickly. I mean, they're dead pretty quick. And then we're going to turn around and use some dust. We're going to dust inside there, and then we're going to simply remove the nest, put it into a trash bag, and remove it from your property. There's zero concern from me that anything would get into that pond area when it's done like that. You know, obviously hornets, you know, the reason why we eliminate hornets and we don't touch honeybees is because hornets just, again, not a pollinator. Not a beneficial insect at all. Obviously, all it's going to do is it's a carnivore. It's going to eat other insects. But it just packs so much of a punch that can really hurt humans. That's why we don't hesitate when it comes to eliminating bald-faced hornets, which, by the way, a bald-faced hornet is not a true hornet. It's actually a yellow jacket. So it's not a true hornet, although it's called a bald-faced hornet. A European hornet is a true hornet. Don't get too caught up in that. It's my industry being ridiculous, but it really is a yellow jacket, if you can believe that or not. It's not a true hornet. But
0: so you didn't check the genealogy of this before you called Chuck?
3: Yeah.
0: How dare you?
3: For their IDs.
0: And if they're from Europe, they're called hornets.
3: Yeah. I've got a follow-up question, if I can.
0: Sure.
3: We get these things every year, and I would say that they generally show up within, say, 1,000 feet or so of where the last nest was. We've had some really big nests, and then they, you know, and I always find them kind of accidentally. In other words, I'm going by with a weed eater or a lawnmower, and I happen to look up at the same place that I've gone by 15 times before. Fortunately, haven't been stung, but I'm wondering, is it true that they come back and repopulate the same area within a, you know, certain geography, or how does that work?
1: So are you in a pretty wooded lot, would you say? Like, not pretty?
3: Oh, yeah.
1: Yeah.
3: So we're out in the country on a bunch of acres.
1: Yep. So, you know, not talking in or out anything, but, you know, same situation for me in the sense I'm pretty wooded. So what I do to eliminate the hornets in my environment is I do mosquito applications along my wood line to eliminate that, and so I don't have an issue with bald-faced hornets. So I would say that is a recommendation I would make to you if it's not something that you want in your environment, mosquito applications, which is going to knock down you know, insects, including mosquitoes, then it's probably going to be something you're going to deal with based on the environment, because a wooded lot is going to have what? It's going to have a ton of food, a ton of insects, and that's what these bald-faced hornets are after. So again, they are sort of pest control because, right, they're going after insects, so they're helping you reduce insects. But yet, obviously, going back to what I said originally, they pack too much of a punch and can cause too much harm to kids and to adults.
3: Okay. I had thought of hitting them with a flamethrower at night.
0: That's why I love this show.
3: I mean, you know, I thought, well, if they come out, they're going to lose their wings first. And I thought, well, that's not a bad idea.
1: Don't want you to burn down the gazebo, and then you're calling the fire department.
3: Yeah, you know, I know.
0: You notice he didn't say that's a bad idea. He just said he doesn't want you to burn down the gazebo.
3: I think he giggled a little bit. He got excited thinking about doing it himself.
1: There's enough TikToks floating around in my industry to where a genius has had a can of hairspray and a lighter, and you can put two and two together.
3: Yeah.
1: You know? Yeah. So, but again, I don't think the fire department's going to like it.
3: Yeah, mine's a little more sophisticated, but I won't talk about it here.
0: All right, Chuck, when's the last time you drank out of a hose?
3: Oh, gosh. You know, I chugged about 14 gallons just before getting on because I thought it was a requirement of getting on the radio.
0: You should see what happens to get off the radio, yeah.
3: Yeah, I got to go now, though.
0: Thanks for the call, buddy.
3: All right, take care. Have a good day.
0: Yep. 404-872-0750 is the number. I got about, I'm going to take about a minute and a half, and we're going to do this right here. I want to know if it's too hot or not for the following things, and all I need you to do is tell me yes or no. All right?
1: Is it too hot for the following things? Okay.
0: Too hot for them to function normally.
1: Okay.
0: Is it too hot for roaches?
1: No.
0: Mosquitoes?
1: Nope.
0: Termites?
1: No.
0: Snakes?
1: In the sun, they do not like it. I know these were yes or no, but snakes do not like the sun. They're looking for cool areas. Keep the garage door shut.
0: Armadillos.
1: No.
0: Flies.
1: No.
0: Yellow jackets.
1: Nope.
0: Wasps.
1: Nope.
0: Ticks.
1: Again, same thing with snakes. They're going to avoid the hot, sunny areas, but still no.
0: Fleas.
1: Same thing.
0: Moles.
1: No.
0: Voles.
1: No.
0: Fire ants.
1: Nope.
0: Regular ants.
1: No.
0: I spelled it A-U-N-T-S.
1: Nice.
0: Deer.
1: No.
0: Mice.
1: Had an eight-pointer in my backyard the other day. No.
0: Rats.
1: No.
0: Raccoons.
1: No.
0: Yeah, an eight-pointer, you should have got a hold of Chuck. He's got
1: a
0: flamethrower. He could have brought that thing down and cut
1: right
0: it
1: in my
0: all
1: backyard.
0: One. Really?
1: And it was following a six-pointer. And I don't hunt, by the way. I just take pictures and send them to all my friends who hunt.
0: It's 11:18 and a half. How about, is it too hot or not for Mark McKay in the traffic center?
4: We're cool here. It's cool here, but it's pretty warm outside, and those folks who just finished the Peachtree Road Race are cooling down at Piedmont Park. It's good news, though. The entire section of Peachtree Street and Road has basically reopened between Midtown and Buckhead. Still some cleanup being done at the intersection of Peachtree and 10th Street. 10th Street, right along Piedmont Park, will certainly remain shut down, but Peachtree's back home. Open, especially if you're looking to get out of the hot air and into the cool of the malls. All of the starting line apparatus they had up there, including all of the speakers and such, that's all been taken down. So Peachtree is back open in front of Lenox Square. The interstate system is also open, and you won't be slowed by construction. DOT has suspended roadwork through this Independence Day weekend. From the Loud Security Systems Traffic Center, Triple Dean Traffic, 95.5 WSB.
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13: 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Monday, starting at 5 a.m. on Atlanta's Morning News, breaking news, traffic, the 5-day forecast, and why Clark says now is not the time to borrow money. 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

0: 11:24 on your Saturday morning Home Fix It show, 95.5 WSB. I'm Dave Baker. Rehearsal noon with the show. Let me give you a quick word about Beaver Toyota of Cumming. They're having a big sale today, by the way, in case you're out and about and you wonder where you need to go this afternoon to stay in the cool and to look at some cool stuff like Toyotas. They're having a sale. I'm currently driving around a 4Runner. Here's the rest of my day. Matt Breda from Breda Pest Management. I'm going to load the family and some friends, because it'll hold that many, into the 4Runner and lawn chairs and coolers, and head for a great vantage point to watch fireworks later this afternoon or this evening when it gets dark, obviously. That's my entire plan. That's it. That's the rest of the day. You know, maybe I'll take a cornhole setup with us. I'll probably take some lawn darts too, because nothing says having a good time like having an adult beverage on a hot night and launching lawn darts and throwing bean bags. And if you're too young, you don't know what lawn darts are, you've missed out. 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That's just not Georgia the state, that's also Georgia the country. 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Christina Edwards says, hot, 98, 95 tomorrow, 90 on Monday. And it's going to kind of bounce around the low 90s for a while. It's summertime. You like the summertime, Matt? If you had your choice, would you rather, do you like 98 better or 65 better?
1: We love extremes in our industry, so summertime. I like it because you always go inside and cool off.
0: Because you guys treat inside.
1: Yeah.
0: You don't just do the outside like a lot of companies.
1: We don't shortcut it, because you cannot treat those second story windows and protect your bedrooms by just doing the outside.
0: Which makes sense, because you really don't realize you have a pest control problem until they're inside your home.
1: And inside is where most companies don't go anymore.
0: I know. In fact, I've said this on the show before, probably in front of you. I'm willing to give them the outside, the yard. For the most part, except for skeeters and ticks. And, you know, they got to live somewhere.
1: Yeah.
0: You're not going to wipe out all of them, because then we'd all be gone in about 5 years, whatever they say. So I'm willing, but I'll draw the line like 2 feet from my house. That's the line.
1: That's it. You can have the rest.
0: You can have the rest. The rest is all yours, unless you're a fire ant. You ever go over a fire ant with a fire ant hill with a lawnmower?
1: Oh, four-wheeler's even more fun.
0: Is it?
1: Yeah.
0: How can that be more fun than a lawnmower?
1: Because you can go really fast over them with a four-wheeler. And the lawnmower, I guess the blade is going, so that's fun too, though.
0: When's the last time you drank out of a hose?
1: Well, I poured one over my head yesterday, because it was brutally hot doing work, but didn't.
0: When's the last time you rode a bicycle with a bell on it?
1: Oh, I know. But I ride a bike when I go to the beach. I'll ride a bike.
0: That's a long ways to ride the bike to the beach. Temperature right now is 85.5 degrees at 95.5 WSB. 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The Toyota Tundra from Beaver Toyota of Cumming is the official truck of the Home Fix It show. Run out there and grab one today.
1: I had to Google what lawn darts were.
0: You're kidding.
1: No, I didn't.
0: I was going to say, what do we used to call them? What's their product name?
1: I don't know.
0: Jarts.
1: Okay.
0: That's what the game was called. They came in a box, said jarts. You had two circles and four or six lawn darts, and you threw them up in the air, and they had to come down the circles. Like horseshoes. Deadly horseshoes.
1: Exactly.
0: The horseshoe of death is a lawn dart. So check those out. I'm sure you can still get them. 11:27, you're listening to the Home Fix It show in 95.5 WSB, where the news is 2 minutes away, so stay tuned.
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10: It is 11:30. Good morning. I'm Keith Cromwell. Our top story. Well, on this 4th of July, the heat is on. We have heat advisories in effect for most of Metro Atlanta right now.
8: Feeling like the 4th of July today as temperatures climb to a high of 97. That's close to the record high of 99.
10: No, those feels like temperatures are climbing too. The temperature combined with the humidity will push those temperatures close to 100 to 110 in most spots or hotter today. Right now, we've got 87 degrees here in Midtown Atlanta. That feels

0: Those consequences last a lifetime.
1: Now, he says last year, officers made more than 700 DUI arrests during Operation Zero Tolerance. Well, the director of Atlanta's 911 is hoping for a lot fewer calls this holiday weekend.
2: In its second year, Atlanta's Make the Right Call is making a difference. E911 Director Desiree Arnold says people are getting the message 911 is only for emergencies.
3: In 2024, we took over 13,000 calls during the 4th of July weekend. This past year, we only took 9,503 calls, which is a difference of over 5,000 calls.
2: Arnold says that keeps 911 dispatchers free for callers who really need police, fire, or EMS. She says you can also text 911 for urgent or non-urgent calls. Veronica Waters, 95.5 WSB.
1: It is coming up on 11:32. We'll give you an update here on traffic and weather next.
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7: How Atlanta gets there.
1: Well, speaking of traffic, let's get an update on the roads and the weather. First, to the 24-hour traffic center and say hello to Smile and Mark McKay.
12: Hey, Keith, we've got a slowdown on the south side near Hartsfield-Jackson Airport. See a crash on the jam cam working on the right side of the ramp from I-75 northbound on to 285 westbound, the inner loop. So a bit slow heading up from Forest Park trying to get onto that south side perimeter. 285 overall is in good shape, as is the downtown connector. Peachtree Street has reopened after this morning's Peachtree Road Race. 10th will remain shut down. 10th Street will remain shut down near Piedmont Park as they finish up the festivities there. From the Loud Security Systems Traffic Center, Triple Team Traffic, 95.5 WSB.
13: I'm WSB meteorologist Christina Edwards. Feeling like the 4th of July today as temperatures climb to a high of 97. That's close to the record high of 99. Watching for pop-up showers and thunderstorms later on this afternoon into this evening. Lows tonight will stay in the mid to upper 70s. Tomorrow, partly to mostly cloudy. A few more rain showers and thunderstorms. Highs in the mid 90s. Monday, mostly cloudy with scattered storms. High around 94.
1: Heat advisory in effect for most of Metro Atlanta. Those temperatures are beginning to climb. We've got 85 degrees right now, feeling like 92 in Cartersville. We've got 89, feels like 97 in Conyers. It is 88 degrees in Midtown Atlanta, feeling like 96 degrees right now. Next news update comes your way at 12 o'clock. I'm Keith Cromwell, 95.5 WSB.

0: I'm not kidding. That wasn't a joke. This song, all five verses, or however many verses there are, if you listen to all, especially the third verse, this should be the American National Anthem, the United States National Anthem.
1: And that's Ray Charles.
0: It doesn't matter who's singing it.
1: No, I'm just saying.
0: Yeah, Ray Charles, yeah. He does a great job on it. But for all you out there who love the National Anthem the way it is, it's okay. I don't, you know, I'm not anti-National Anthem. But this song says everything we do. Home Fix It Show right here on the 4th of July, 250 years ago, wasn't a holiday.
1: No. No.
0: Those people had to work. Na, na, na, na, na. Take that. But welcome. Hope everybody's enjoying their 4th of July weekend. Have a safe one. Have a happy one. Enjoy it. Have a good time. Get out there and get some birthday cake.
1: It's not very often we get a 4th on a Saturday.
0: Shoot off some fireworks. 6-7 years, I think. Is that how long it takes the days to roll around?
1: I get confused with the leap year, but sure.
0: Well, I think it's, yeah, okay, 6 to 8 days, somewhere in there. More than I thought. I thought it was like once every 53 years this comes along.
1: Right.
0: Yeah. So enjoy yourselves. Home Fix It Show till noon today. Phone lines are open. 404-872-0750. 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Taking calls. Let's go back to the phones. Wes is in Atlanta. Wes, you're on the Home Fix It Show. Hello.
2: Hey, guys.
0: Hi.
2: I have a house that's on septic tank, and we have a little issue with water backing up in the farthest lowest fixture, which is the half bath. So it's coming out of the bottom of the toilet, and, well, it's not half bath, it's full bath, and the shower tub. So does that, how can I figure out if it's a septic tank thing or if it's a clog in the house thing?
0: I would guess it's a septic tank issue. When's the last time you had your septic tank cleaned?
2: 3 months ago.
0: Really? That's the last time you had it drained?
2: Yes.
1: It's got to be the drain field.
0: Yeah, that would be my next, although it hasn't rained that much. Well, maybe, depends where you are. You're in Atlanta. Still depends where you are.
1: Just like I learned when I had mine pumped. If you use a wash machine, how many gallons of water that puts back into your septic tank?
0: Here, let me give you someone who would be better suited for this question, and he would probably help you on the phone. If he can't help you on the phone, he can help you in a person because he has a great septic service. It's septic Scorpion Septic.
2: Yes, okay.
0: You can see them at scorpionsepticservices.com.
2: Okay.
0: He is awesome. Shannon Wilmot is his name.
2: Do they do more than septic? Would they come in the house and probe?
0: They would check out the septic first, and then work you backwards from there. Your other choice is a drain guy, is a plumber, like Mr. Yeah. Plumber. That would be your other choice. But yeah. I would probably start, since it's in the lowest spot, I would start there. Well, is your bathroom in the basement? Is it?
2: Basement.
0: Does it pump it up to the drain?
2: No, it's all gravity fed.
0: Okay. I would start with the septic guy then.
1: It's either a baffle or the drain field line.
0: Yeah.
1: And that's going to be the septic guy. And Scorpion Septic is a really good company.
2: Okay.
0: All right.
2: 10-4. Thanks, guys.
0: Thanks. Thank you for calling. 404-872-0750 is the number. I should ask him if he'd last time he drank out of a hose, but you never ask a guy with a septic problem that if he's ever last time he drank out of a hose. Let's go to Gene in Woodstock. Gene, you're on the Home Fix It Show.
3: Good morning, guys.
0: Good morning. How are you?
3: I'm good. Matt, I have a quick question.
1: Okay.
3: A number of years ago, Brader installed a wildlife exclusion along my roof line. And now I need a new roof, and I'm worried, what do I need to do or tell the roofer to protect the exclusion that they don't mess it up?
1: That's just it, and put that in your contract. Obviously, we always recommend Findlay Roofing, just like Dave does, because Findlay works with our company, and they understand what the exclusion process is. Now, from a roofing standpoint, it is code now that they have to put drip edge up on the construction gap. So typically what we find with non-Findlay companies is they come in and rip our metal off and they put up cheap metal and they don't understand the importance of overlapping the metal. They don't understand the importance of inside corners and outside corners and how to wrap them, because all it takes is a dime size hole for a mouse and a quarter size hole for a rat to get in. So my suggestion is, again, put it on your contract that the metal will not be touched or the roofing company is responsible for Breda coming out there to fix it. People have done that. But I always say start with Findlay, because Findlay's used to working to our with our company, and they know, hey, that's a step that we don't have to do that Breda's already done, and they just simply will leave it, because it has nothing to do with them ripping off the current roof, the shingles, and putting up a new one. So it won't compromise anything that they're doing when they're removing those shingles.
3: Okay. And does the drip line that they installed, does that have to be aluminum or steel or...
1: I don't think the code really says what it has to be, but I'm not a roofer on what is required. But all I know is the metal that we use is galvanized metal. It is extremely thick, and it passes all the codes for roofing. There's the two best companies out there for metal along the roof line is Findlay Roofing and Breda Pest Management. Their metal is equally as good as our metal is, and we do not see that from other roofers because the code doesn't state how thick the metal has to be. So most roofers go out there and just use the cheapest, you know, metal, and squirrels will chew right through it. But not Findlay Roofing. But again, they know that they've worked with Breda before, and if you say that to them, that my roof line has already been done by Breda, so the drip edge is already up there, do not compromise that, and I want it in my contract that your workers will not remove that, you're protected.
0: Very good. That's one of the first things I ever learned about you guys that I loved is the Breda guarantee that you come up and fix the hole.
1: Yeah.
0: And if they get back in, squirrels or whatever it is, you take care of it.
1: Correct. 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Not at Breda.
0: I hear that a lot. 404-872-0750 is the number, but right now it's...
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0: I know this is kind of unfair because I made this question up for Matt. 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
1: Oh, boy.
0: This comes from Angela. 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Brought to you by Breda Pest Management. Comes from Angela. Her question is why?
1: That's the question?
0: The answer is because. No. We're going to go with Angela's question. Angela wants to know we have a springtail issue in our master bathroom. We tried to treat them ourselves, and we've had some pest companies come in to treat them, but nobody can get rid of them entirely. There's only two or one or two at a time, but they just won't stop. What are we missing? First of all, what's a springtail?
1: Springtail, hence the name, is it has a mechanism in its body that allows it to jump, but it's not jumping. It's just their abdomen that's springing them, hence the name springtail. It's feasting off of organic matter.
0: They don't fly. They just jump.
1: They just jump.
0: Oh, they spring.
1: And so it fools some people. It's like, do I literally have fleas in my sink? No, they're not jumping. It's just, again, they spring with their abdomen, but they're feeding off the slime, the organic matter in your drains. We put a lot of organic matter down our drains. As men, we typically shave over the sink. And then obviously we're all brushing our teeth. So you're putting stuff down the drain that they're feasting off of. The biggest mistake that professionals make when it comes to springtails is they go right to the good stuff, the IGRs. And a springtail will molt several times. I mean, a lot of times. Even as an adult, what does molt mean? It means they shed their skin. So most of the time you see insects molt as juveniles. And then once they become an adult, they're an adult. They don't shed their skin. Springtails keep molting as an adult. So when you're using the good products with IGRs in them, it really doesn't affect them. I mean, they're just going to shed that skin and they're going to keep on going, baby. So then professionals neglect the bioenzymes, which are the cheapest products in the industry. Bioenzymes are just natural products that are really janitorial products. The one that we use in our company is called Fresh Foam, and it smells really good. It comes with a straw that's about 18 inches long, and the reason you want that is you want to get that foam down to the P-trap, because that's typically where a lot of the organic matter is.
0: P-trap is a part of your pipe, the drain that is shaped like a U.
1: And it keeps water in there, which pest control people hate. But see, plumbers will say, well, we have to have a P-trap because that prevents the sewer gases from coming back into your home.
0: You don't have to have it. It just keeps the stink from coming back in your
1: exactly.
0: house.
1: Exactly. And the other area that professionals and homeowners neglect DIYers is the overflow valve in your sinks. And there's matter that still gets in there. So not only do we treat the drain, but we treat the overflow area. And I guarantee you, just using bioenzymes, you're going to get rid of your springtails. Don't go to the hard stuff in the IGRs because of what we just said about them molting.
0: Hmm. It's like they just shake it off.
1: That's it. And it fools a lot of pest control professionals. Like, what? This is the best products on the market, which IGRs for your drain, I mean, it's got to be a pretty good, safe product if you're putting it down the drain. Right. I mean, they're good. But yet, again, they shake it off and rinse it off like it's nothing because they're just going to molt their skin.
0: Shake it off, Angela. For having her question read on the air, though, Angela gets $100 off any service that Breda performs. You can be a part of this. Go to my website, thehomefixitpage.com. Roll over the expert button, and where it's a little screen will drop down, click on pest control. It'll take you right to the Breda page. If you scroll down just a couple of scrolls, it'll say, what's bugging you? You put in your name, you put in your email address, and you ask the question. 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Anything. 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And then if we choose your question to read on the air, you get $100 off any service that Breda performs. What's Bugging You? Presented by Breda Pest Management. So if they only charge you a nickel, you get like 2,000 jobs done for nothing.
1: Yeah. I mean, it's that simple.
0: I need the nickel man out here. 404-872-0750 is the number. It's 1148. Let's call it 1149 on your Saturday morning. That means it's time to go back to the ivory tower, see what Smiley Mark McKay has to say.
4: Got the jam cams all over the city up and running, but not seeing any big jams this morning, Dave. Happy 4th to you. Things are really working well on the interstate system. It was a short-lived slowdown on the south side till a crash cleared off the ramp, 75 north to 285 west. That ramp is back open near Hartsfield. Need to get to the airport. You're doing well through downtown Atlanta, 75-85 southbound. No big concerns across the northern burbs. A little slowing on 400 northbound, rolling toward Cumming, approaching Highway 141 Peachtree Parkway. And the Peachtree Road race done for another year. Peachtree Street, Peachtree Road is opened up. 10th Street will stay closed for a while now alongside Piedmont Park. From the Loud Security Systems Traffic Center, Triple Team Traffic 95.5 WSB.
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9: 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Tomato hornworm, they can decimate the plant in just a day or two. I leave them in a shallow dish for the birds to enjoy. Number two, when mop head hydrangeas are finished blooming, you can prune them if they need it. Just keep it to cutting the expired skeletonized flower off. And number three, as soon as shrubs have no more fruit to protect, please remove the netting. It can be bad for snakes and birds that can get stuck. And when netting blueberry bushes, you want to keep it from draping onto the ground.
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0: 12 is 53 and a half on your Saturday morning home fix-it show, 95.5 WSB, the 4th of July edition of the Home Fix-It Show. Feels good to celebrate a birthday, but don't over-celebrate the birthday, okay? Go out, enjoy yourself. Everybody's off tomorrow, probably. If you work at Chick-fil-A, you're off tomorrow. Have a good time tonight, but behave. By behave, I mean, you know, take an Uber. Yeah. Don't be afraid to take an Uber or a Lyft
1: or a Waymo. Walk,
0: or a Waymo. Yeah, take a Waymo. If you get liquored up, that'd be the only way I'd get in a Waymo. But no, I'm kidding. But behave yourselves. Have a good time. Watch the fireworks. Be seen, not heard.
1: Very true there.
0: Just have a good time. Enjoy the celebration. Enjoy the birthday party. And we'll be here next week. I want you to be here next week, too, from 9 to noon right here on 95.5 WSB. 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The Toyota Tundra from Beaver Toyota of Cumming is the official truck of the Home Fix-It Show. And the weather's brought to you by who, Matt Breda?
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0: Christina Edwards says, high of 98 today, 95 tomorrow. Both days, the whole week has the same words underneath it. Partly cloudy and hot, scattered thunderstorms developing in the afternoon. So it's summer in Atlanta. It's 86 and a half degrees right now at the studios of WSB 1055. On your Saturday morning, let me see if I got all my questions answered from you, Matt Breda. We had a lot of calls, a lot of good calls today. Yeah. Is it spider season?
1: Do spiders
0: even have a season?
1: Ants, roaches, and spiders are going to be active year-round. Obviously, less in the winter because spiders are going to be carnivores, meat eaters, so less insects in the wintertime, but they're still active year-round.
0: What eats spiders?
1: Frogs.
0: For different spiders? Oh, frogs, really?
1: Anoles, which is basically like a lizard. But technically, blue-tailed skinks, that's your favorite one.
0: That the one with the four legs that kind of run around?
1: Yeah, and it's blue, it's black and got some blue on it. It's called a blue-tailed skink for everybody out
0: there. What's the ones that are green?
1: Those are the anoles.
0: Oh, okay. You mentioned
1: they change colors, you know, from brown to green. Yeah, like chameleon, you know.
0: They do that every year? Is that just if they're seen, they change colors?
1: I think it's about the ability to camouflage, but those are your best spider eaters out there.
0: So when they get bit by a spider, it doesn't bother them?
1: Don't know about that, but going back to it is, again, every spider has fangs. Just about every spider is going to have venom. But as far as them being a concern to us, most spiders cannot penetrate our skin.
0: Very good. That's all I wanted to know. Snakes, cut your grass.
1: Yeah.
0: Right?
1: Yeah, and keep your garage door shut because they're looking, especially on days like today, they're looking for a cool place to rest during the day, and those garages look mighty cool compared to outside.
0: Is it true that I'm more afraid of them than they are of me?
1: Absolutely. They can't eat you. They're not going to chase you.
0: Not even the big ones?
1: Be aware of your surroundings. You know, don't go head first into the azalea bushes today, getting the football, the frisbee, the lawn dart. You know,
0: yeah,
1: go get a stick or a broom or a rake to get it out. You never know what's going to be in those bushes chilling and cooling off, and a snake could be in there.
0: All right. There it is. 11:57 and a half. You're listening to the Home Fix-It Show, 95.5 WSB, the July 4th edition of the Home Fix-It Show. Thanks for listening. Thanks for calling. Thanks for watching. Matt Breda, thanks for spending your holiday here.
1: Thanks for having me,
0: Dave.
1: Sorry
0: you had to work.
1: Hey, it was time and a half.
0: Time and a half. That's great. Don't forget the car guys coming up at 12 o'clock. Coming up before that in about 2 minutes is the news right here on 95.5 WSB. Have a happy 4th of July, everyone.

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7: It is 12 o'clock. Good afternoon to you. Keith Cromwell here with you on this 4th of July. Well, major 4th of July events are beginning to get underway across the country. For the latest, we turn to ABC News.
8: ABC News, I'm Brian Clark. One of the big events on this July 4th, a parade of tall ships now in progress along the Hudson River in New York with military flyovers accompanying. ABC's Rachel Scott has more on the lead ship, the U.S. Coast Guard Eagle.
9: This is a war prize from Germany. Now it's primarily a training vessel for the next generation of Coast Guard officers. Everything done the old-fashioned way. So we were there. We were hauling the lines. We were climbing up the mast of the ship to set the sails. 47 feet in the air. The cadets have to go all the way up to the top, 150 feet high.
8: The heat's having an impact on celebrations, but President Trump's speech at the National Mall is set to go forward tonight.
7: Well, speaking of heat, the metro area under a heat advisory this afternoon.
10: Hot and humid today, high 97, heat index values closer to 100 to 105.
7: Right now, those temperatures already beginning to climb. We've got 90 degrees right now in Duluth, though it feels like temperature 97, 89 degrees here in Midtown Atlanta. Feels like 96. We'll get an update on your full weekend forecast with meteorologist Christine Edwards here coming up in just a few minutes. Well, the home where Dr. Martin Luther King Jr. was born and lived in until age 12 reopens to the public today, after 3 years of renovations.
11: Many items in the rehabbed Auburn Avenue home are original from when Martin Luther King Jr. lived there, but his daughter-in-law and son, Andrea Waters King and Martin III, are equally delighted by the modern twists.
12: There's a lot of audible things that are being added that makes a visitor experience that much more interactive. There are even going to be scents, if you can believe it. So it actually is.
13: Food like cooking.
12: Yeah, exactly.
11: King says that home is the backdrop for his father's civil rights passion when his white neighbor friend's dad forbid them from playing together once they started segregated first grades.
13: All of that helped frame who he ultimately became.
11: Veronica Waters, 95.5 WSB.
7: Well, a warning from the Georgia Department of Public Health today about the dangers of fireworks over the 4th of July holiday weekend. They say they are best left in the hands of professionals. They say even sparklers can be dangerous. They burn at 2,000 degrees, which is hot enough to melt some metals. They say never allow young children to handle fireworks or sparklers. Never use fireworks while impaired by drugs or alcohol, and only use fireworks away from people and houses. Well, pet owners should also prepare ahead of fireworks for tonight.
14: While it can be an exciting Independence Day tradition for people,
15: fireworks can be really stressful and sometimes dangerous for the pets out there.
14: Dr. Sarah Camp with Arista Advanced Pet Care in Atlanta says every year around the 4th, there's a rise in the number of missing pets, so you should take precautions ahead of time.
15: Because even if you don't think they're going to run out a door or get out of the fence, they can, and we see that every single year.
14: If your pets are particularly nervous, she says you should talk to your vet about ways to keep them calm. Jonathan O'Brien, 95.5 WSB.
7: It's 12:03. Traffic and weather is next.
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7: 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Let's get you an update here on traffic and weather. First to the traffic center in Smile and Mark McKay.
24: All right, Keith, everything's back open after this morning's Peachtree Road Race. Peachtree open between Buckhead, Lenox Mall, all the way down to 10th Street. The cleanup operation has wrapped up. Portions of 10th Street at Piedmont Park will remain shut down throughout this afternoon as they finish breaking down at the finish line. 285 working well, circling the city. No concerns on 7585 through the heart of downtown. And on the south side, no major backups, at least not yet. We'll watch I-75 through Henry County between Stockbridge and McDonough. From the Trustdale.com Traffic Center, Triple Team Traffic, 95.5 WSB.
10: I'm WSB meteorologist Christina Edwards. Partly cloudy, hot and humid today, high 97. Heat index values closer to 100 to 105. Monitoring for pop-up showers and thunderstorms through the afternoon and evening hours. Lows tonight in the mid-70s. Tomorrow, partly to mostly cloudy, high around 96 with scattered rain showers and thunderstorms later on the afternoon. Better chance of rain arrives on Monday.
7: We've got that heat advisory in effect this afternoon till 8 p.m. 89 degrees right now, feels like 96 in Midtown Atlanta. 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I'm Keith Cromwell, 95.5 WSB.
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26: Ladies and gentlemen, it's 12:06 on a Saturday afternoon. You know what that means? That means it's time for Car Guys with myself, Shelley Winter, and the general manager of Butler Lexus South Atlanta, Kevin Deutsch. 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So let's get started. Kevin, how are you today?
27: Man, I'm here and I'm ready to go. This is good to be in the studio with you.
26: Yeah, it is good. It is good. So ceramic coating, I've seen this term, I've heard this term. I have no idea what it means. What is ceramic coating?
27: You know, I get a lot of questions about ceramic coating because you get the pricing is all over the board. You may see it for $800, and then you see it for $3,800. So people don't know what to pay. And it's what it basically is, it's an ultra-thin layer of silica that adheres to your vehicle surface. Unlike a regular wax, the wax will wash away in a few weeks, but the ceramic coating can last for years, and it's a lot thicker and a lot stronger and a lot better. If you're seeking for, you know, a higher protection, or you're in a high sun with UV element, or
26: like Atlanta,
27: yeah, and pollen and all of this stuff, it could be a really good way to go. It's also very, you know, it's I'm a boater, salt water, and it's very popular on boats. A lot of people put them on their boats now before they ever take it out and put it on a lift and put it in the water too. So I'm getting ready to do it to my center console.
26: So let me ask you this. Is this something you purchase as an add-on when you get your car, or is this something after, like, I have my car now, I drive it, I got 100,000 miles on it. Do I go get ceramic coating now? Is this, like, no, how does this work?
27: No, this is something you'll want to do for a new car.
26: Okay.
27: Because in order to prep and do it properly for a used car or an older car, very expensive and very labor intensive. You have to clay bar the car.
26: What's clay bar mean?
27: Clay bar is a clay like material where you rub the car to get every speck of everything off of it.
26: Understood. Okay.
27: There's so much involved, but if you're driving a luxury car or a higher end car and a new car and you want it to look great for a long time, a lot of people are using a ceramic coating today. It defends your car's paint and clear coat against UV rays, bird droppings, acid rain. It does cause the water to beat up and roll away.
26: We know the benefits is besides the cost of this, and it's an additional cost when you purchase your new car, correct?
27: Yeah, as it generally anywhere from about $800 to $3,000.
26: What are the downsides? Are there downsides?
27: You still need to polish and possibly perform paint restoration. Well, hold on a second. Let me back up. The downside isn't really a downside, is it's not going to last forever, but you still have to wash your car. You still need to take care of your car. So those things are still there. But other than that, it's basically just the expense. Now, if you're doing a car that you've owned for a little while, then it's pretty intensive in order to get it done. And if it's not done right, it can be a waste of money.
26: So how do you do? Is this something? So a lot of times we have people that call in, we've taken a calls where they said, I've tried this, I've tried that, I've tried this. You many times tell them, take it to the dealership. Can you apply ceramic coating yourself?
27: You can. And it's not as much money. If you have a new car and you go through all the directions, you wash it thoroughly, you use a clay bar to clean off the dirt and debris. If you're capable of doing this yourself, you'll know how to clay bar. You'll know what it is. You'll make sure that all the swirls and oxidation and scratches are removed by polishing first. So okay. You'll want to use a orbital buffer on the car. So it can be done, but it's pretty labor intensive. Most people just take it to a professional where you have a warranty that comes with it, and then they can take care of it. Once it's done, the maintenance isn't bad. You wash the car every couple of weeks, keep the dirt off, use a pH neutral soap. So you want to hand wash it. You don't want to take it to the machine. You'll want to dry it with microfiber towels.
26: Okay.
27: You know, the yellow or blue ones.
26: Right.
27: Just basic stuff. And then there's even a booster you can use to rejuvenate it and use it instead of a wax.
26: Let me ask you this about car washing. I take my car, through the car wash. But when I go get my car serviced at Butler, you guys kind of do a clean for me as well. The outside of the car, you guys will wipe down and clean it.
27: Yeah. We just knock the dirt off
26: of it for you.
27: And you know, quick vacuum. It's not a real car wash. We do 150 cars a day. There's no way we can
26: Of course not.
27: But, you know, a lot of customers expect a lot more when we say we're going to clean your car.
26: Well, what I'm asking is, with the ceramic coating and everything that we're talking about now, putting your car through the car wash with the brushes and the water and stuff, is that good for the outside of your car?
27: It's really not. Now, the system we have, the Broadway system, is a quick, easy system that really doesn't damage it. But if you had
26: it... I'm talking about your standard car washes, yeah?
27: Yeah. And if you had it ceramic coated, you would tell them to hand wash it.
26: Okay.
27: Or just hose it and then... But it's so much better to hand wash a car.
26: So what is the deep difference? Because I go through, particularly during pollen season, I go through the car wash. You know, I take it through a lot. What is the difference between detailing and car washing?
27: You know, I would tell...
26: Particularly as it pertains to the ceramic coating.
27: Well, you know, let's just talk about detailing in general.
26: Okay.
27: So, and we'll go back to the boats. I have my boat detailed twice a year.
26: Okay.
27: Where they come in, they go through everything. 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
26: Okay.
27: Where, because it's if you haven't paid the $2,000 to get the ceramic coating, you've got wax. 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
26: So what's interesting now in Atlanta, in a metro area especially that I see, they call it detailing, but really what it is a hand wash.
27: Yeah, you got to make sure that a full detail begins at $250.
26: Right.
27: And it really should be done once a year. 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
26: Right.
27: But do they really maintain their cars?
26: Right.
27: And the answer is no. 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
26: 404-872-0750, 1-800-WSB-TALK. Those are the numbers to call to ask your questions on all things automotive of Kevin Deutsch, the general manager of Butler Lexus. 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Summertime is here. I was running my air the other day. Spring and summer air conditioning, what should we be doing now?
27: Well, you know, that's a really good question because of the air, because of the time of year. You know, let's start with, how do you know you got an air conditioning problem? You know, because they blow hot air, or you have a weak airflow, musty and unpleasant odors. That's an indication you have an AC problem.
26: Mm-hmm.
27: There's so many things that could happen. But there are some preventive steps that you should do before the summer. You should run your AC before peak summer to ensure it's working and go through the temperatures and go through how hard it blows.
26: One of the things that I saw with mine, so you have the one on the driver's side window, you have the one in the, you know, next to your radio, then a passenger has one next to the radio and one, but my passenger side window is not blowing.
27: Okay.
26: Well, all the rest of them are blowing.
27: But it's probably a setting, but you need to bring it. Now, you got to remember, you got a fancy car. You've got one of them Lexuses with all those wheels and bells and whistles.
26: So it could be something as easy as setting.
27: And a lot of times it is when you have multiple setups like that. But, you know, it's the time of year, and it's nice and cool this weekend. So before it gets crazy, replace your cabin filter whenever you change your oil. That will help your air.
26: Is that something I have to ask for, or is it done? I have to ask for that, right?
27: It should be automatically done. Okay. We should offer that to you automatically.
26: Scott does it all the time.
27: Because a clogged cabin filter will also slow down your airflow and prohibit air conditioning, just like up in your attic. You have to change your filter, especially after the pollen season, which reminds me, I got to do mine tomorrow.
26: I got to do mine also.
27: All right.
0: Always inspect the hoses and belts. You check for leaks and cracks to prevent the compressor failure. So those are all the things that you need to do. And then have a technician check for leaks. And then you may have to recharge with refrigerant every few years.
1: 404-872-0750, 1-800-WSB-TALK. Are those are the numbers to call? You want to go to a caller?
0: Yeah, absolutely. Let's start at the top.
1: Let's go to Hollis. Hey, Hollis.
2: Yes, sir.
1: Yes, sir.
2: Hello?
1: Yes, we're here, Hollis. Go ahead.
2: Yeah, I have a 2019 Honda Pilot and a 2021 Honda Pilot. The 2019 Honda Pilot probably has about 49,000 miles on it, and the other one has about the same amount of mileage because it's driven more. But anyway, the story short, they say I need it there. Tell me I need a timing belt on both cars because if you don't drive the mileage, they'll wear out just because I don't know why. He just said you need it. Then the other one, he says around 51,000 miles, so to change your timing belt. I've never heard of that. Most timing belts will go at least 90 to a little over 100,000 miles.
0: Correct.
2: Am I getting ripped off?
0: Well, maybe or maybe not. So I will tell you, it's on the Pilot, it's every 8 years or 80,000 miles. That's the suggested. Okay? So you can look that up, and we just had a show about this where the time is as important as the miles.
1: Right.
0: And it's because of the heat and the cold and the moisture, and these belts crack. And if they crack, then the car can jump time and it can cause catastrophic failure. So 8 to 10 years, 80 to 100,000 miles are equally as important for those reasons.
1: All right. Thank you, Hollis. We'll be right back. 404-872-0750, 1-800-WSB-TALK. Those are the numbers to call and ask all and any of your automotive questions of Kevin Deutsch. He is the expert from Butler Lexus, South Atlanta. 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
24: 1219 in the Trustdale.com Traffic Center. No concerns along the downtown connector. 7585 northbound. Light traffic volume through the heart of the city if you have to head to or away from Hartsfield-Jackson Airport after picking up family and friends. The I-20 corridor also looks good, passing what should be a busy day at Six Flags over Georgia. Peachtree Road Race ended a while ago, but the cleanup at Piedmont Park continues as they break things down. Portions of 10th Street shut down between Monroe and Piedmont as the road race and the aftermath wraps up this afternoon. Smiler Mark McKay, Triple Team Traffic, 95.5 WSB.
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0: I'm Kevin Deutsch from Butler Lexus of South Atlanta and one half of the Car Guys. 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

0: go to the phones. Let's go to Leslie in McDonough. Hey, Leslie.
1: Hi. I'll talk fast. Subaru Forester 2015 Bear Basic model. I'm the sole owner. Last September, the whole condenser compression air conditioning unit was replaced because the fan worked, but it blew hot. 2 weeks ago, the Schrader valves were replaced because there was a Freon leak, and I did see it. So I know they weren't trying to cheat me. It lasted one day. Now they're telling me that the head unit where the control knobs are on the inside of the car console has to be replaced because there's a power issue. If it doesn't work after this, what do you suggest about the next steps, or what is your advice that you can give?
2: Well, if you Google 15 Subaru Forester and AC, it's going to tell you that it is known to have exactly what you just described.
1: Okay.
2: That is a great vehicle that I love and I recommend. It's one of the few vehicles I recommend. But even Toyotas, Lexus, Subaru, everybody has different models and different years from different parts manufacturers that we run into problems with. And we'll talk about it later on the show with the new J.D. Power reliability rankings just came out. And I'm going to discredit it some today for that reason. But that is a known problem with the Forester. You're probably going to have to replace everything. It's you just said right. The AC relay, the clutch gap, refrigerant leaks, everything's listed as a problem with that car.
1: Okay, I've replaced the kit with the condenser, compressor, expansion valve. We replaced the Schrader valves and the tubing in between. And now we're going for the AC head unit control knob panel. Is there anything after that?
2: There's not, except it's all going to happen again if they're using the same product.
3: Oh, should she just maybe look to trade in? It's a 10-year-old car?
2: Well, you know, hopefully you'll get another 8-10 years out of that.
3: Okay.
2: But it's the same thing with these airbags. If they're replacing airbags with the same faulty airbags, they're going to have to be replaced again.
4: Right.
2: So are you using, and are you at a Subaru dealership or a third-party vendor?
1: This is through a third-party vendor because they were guaranteeing certain things for lifetime.
2: Yeah, I don't like the parts they're using, I can tell you already.
1: Well, I do know that this head unit is a Subaru part because it's coming from a dealership.
2: Yep. I would tell you that when you're having these repeated problems, it's always a third-party vendor. It's not the people that have all the information and all the updated stuff from Subaru on what they're doing to fix the problem. So, and it's not any more expensive to go to the Subaru dealer.
1: Okay, I should have gone there.
2: It's just a lesson to learn in the future. When you buy your next car, keep it there with a history. They have all the updates that are coming in every single day, and they know what to do to fix it. This guy who's fixing this car, even if he used to work at Subaru, hasn't been through Subaru factory training in decades.
1: All
3: right.
1: Okay. Thank you, sir, for your help, and I appreciate your time.
3: Thank you for calling in, Leslie. Calling. We appreciate you listening. 404-872-0750, 1-800-WSB-TALK. Everyone, hold on. We're going to get to all your calls. This is a short segment. Kevin, really quickly, you mentioned J.D. Power. We've got like about a minute. You want to just quickly break that down?
2: Yeah, the J.D. Power car brand reliability came out again yesterday, and once again, Lexus is number one. And all of the European cars are at the bottom of the list. I mean, they're always there. 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They break more often. 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
11: It is 12:30. Good afternoon. Keith Cromwell here with you. Our top story will state and local law enforcement will be out in full force this holiday weekend.
12: Driving impaired will get you in big trouble.
13: The consequences behind it is lifetime. I didn't say a week. I didn't say a month. I didn't say a year. I said lifetime.
12: Maurice Raines, Deputy Director of the Governor's Office of Highway Safety, has this message for drivers.
13: Don't speed. Don't drink and drive. Buckle up and wear your seatbelt. And do not be distracted while driving. Put the cell phone down while driving.
12: 37% of people killed in crashes in Georgia during the July 4th period from 2020 to 24 involved a drunk driver. Bill Caiaccio, 95.5 WSB.
11: Well, we just got some numbers in already from the Georgia State Patrol. They've had one fatality already. They say they've also made 170 DUI arrests. They've issued 325 distracted driving citations and almost 500 citations issued for not wearing your safety belt. Well, the temperatures are beginning to climb this afternoon. We've got 90 degrees right now in Atlanta. 97 is what it feels like. We have a heat advisory in effect for most of the area this afternoon through 8 p.m. Those feels like temperatures climbing to 100.

0: 9,000 calls last year. Maybe we can get 5,000 this year. That'll be great.
1: Arnold says 911 dispatchers have been working 12-hour shifts since early June. She says you can also text 911, even for non-emergencies. Veronica Waters, 95.5 WSB.
2: It is now 12:32. We'll get you an update on traffic and weather next.
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2: It is now 12:33. Let's get you an update on traffic and weather. First to the 24-hour traffic center. Hey, Smiling Rock, okay?
8: Hey, Keith. DOT has gifted us a weekend with no construction. So in honor of the Independence Day weekend and to keep you moving, there is no road work on the interstates. And it's certainly showing. I see no major slowdowns heading up from the south side. That could change later today or certainly tomorrow as folks make their way back into Metro Atlanta. 75 looks good through Henry County. 85 out of Newton is fine. Heading to the airport, you're in great shape on the downtown connector. 75, 85 southbound. Rolling past 17th Street, Atlantic Station, I-20 and the 166 split. From the Trustdale.com Traffic Center, Triple Team Traffic. 95.5 WSB.
9: This is WSB meteorologist Christina Edwards. Partly cloudy with a few pop-up showers and thunderstorms for this afternoon. Outside, the rain is going to be hot with a high of 97. Heat index values feeling closer to 105. Lows tonight will drop to the mid-70s. Tomorrow, partly to mostly cloudy with scattered storms through the afternoon. High 96. Better chance of rain arrives on Monday.
2: Heat advisory in effect until 8 p.m. tonight for most of the area. 91 degrees feels like 101 in Stockbridge. 86, though, feels like 92 in Noonan. 90 degrees here feels like 97 in Midtown Atlanta. Next news update at 1 o'clock. 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
10: Hey, everybody, it's Shelley Winter and the car guys and my good friend and brother, Kevin Deutsch, general manager of Butler Lexus South Atlanta. 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Kevin, welcome. Good to see you.
11: Man, welcome back for you.
10: Yes, I went to see Jay-Z in New York. In Philly.
11: All right, well, so you were Jay-Z and I was hanging out with Dave Baker.
10: Absolutely. 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
11: 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And dealers, they charge us by the vehicle lead that comes through. So if you are looking for a specific vehicle and you go to TrueCar.com, give them your information, and you put in the exact car you're looking for, They will serve up that car to

0: you and give you three dealers to go to. 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We're looking at each other. 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
1: Right. So you mean other dealers' passwords? Yeah. Right. Right. Well,
0: yeah. So it's hilarious how it's the best price on a car. It's just not, you're not going to go negotiate any better.
1: Right. Because you guys have already negotiated with each other behind the scenes.
0: No, that's illegal.
1: Oh, that's illegal.
0: That's illegal.
1: Okay.
0: No, we don't negotiate at all. 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
1: Okay.
0: And everybody's losing money on TrueCar.com.
1: Really?
0: It's actually a loser deal on the front end of the deal. There's just no money to be made. So dealers hate the site, but
1: It moves cars.
0: Yes, because here's what happens. If you live in Peachtree City, Georgia, and you submit a lead on a Lexus RX, it's going to send you, if I'm not playing the game of TrueCar, it's going to give the leads to three other dealers out of my market.
1: Gotcha.
0: So that means you're going to Peachtree Industrial, Smyrna, Roswell, Gwinnett,
1: right
0: past me, and you live in my backyard.
1: Right.
0: So I have to We all have to participate.
1: Right.
0: Like it or not, they've got us.
1: So as we're sitting here now and you guys don't like TrueCar.com, are you saying that this is kind of the best way for the audience to shop for a new car?
0: It is absolutely. And personally, I love TrueCar, and I'll tell you why. It's like Cy Sims used to say, an educated consumer is our best customer. I would rather not have to go through anything that upsets the entire process. That's my price. It's what it is. You're welcome to come buy it at that price. And I don't need to play any games with you.
1: Understood.
0: At my dealership, for instance, I have zero addendums.
1: What's an addendum?
0: So when you go to the dealership and you see that extra little sticker on the car and they've added all this stuff to the car, and a bunch of people just rolled their eyes and said, oh, I hate that. I hate it too. It's playing games.
1: Right.
0: Whatever's on the car is on the car. Now, if you walk into a dealership and they've added a bunch of garbage you don't want, almost had to use the 3-second delay right there.
1: Right, right, right.
0: a bunch of garbage that you don't want, just walk out. You don't have to buy the car from them.
1: Right.
0: It's a game.
1: What are some examples of addendums that dealerships will put on those stickers?
0: They could, like, the biggest hoax in the world is they sell you hydrogen for your car, for your tires, for $495.
1: Hydrogen?
0: Yeah, they put that in instead of air, so the whatever they put in there instead of air, because it doesn't contract with the cold weather and the light doesn't come on.
1: But then,
0: on your dash every day. But it's not $400.
1: Right.
0: Just stop.
1: Right.
0: So,
1: right.
0: So it's like we don't play any of those games.
1: Right.
0: I don't like dealers that do. I think it's bad for the industry. Now, what you will encounter at every dealership, including CarMax, Carvana, everybody has, especially in the state of Georgia where it's not regulated. There are states where the documentary fee or doc fee is regulated.
1: What is a doc fee?
0: Well, that's a great question. Because of all of the transparency today, and you can go online and find out literally to the penny what we pay for a vehicle.
1: Mm-hmm.
0: We have to be in business. And we have to, and when I say we, I don't mean me, I mean the industry.
1: Right.
0: And we have to pay for all of these extras and free stuff that you want, and you want your tag and title clerk, and you want all of these things. So when you find out you buy cars at losers or at cost, there has to be money somewhere to pay for these. And the documentary fee was started about 20 years ago.
1: Okay.
0: And you go to CarMax, it's $899, and that's what they're charging you on top of.
1: So that's considered that profit, if you will.
0: And it's not even profit. It's just to keep people in business in today's world.
1: Because,
0: again, the consumer didn't know what to pay for a car before.
1: Right.
0: So, and it's negotiation. But that leads us to the Federal Trade Commission. The FTC has issued letters, and they are running rampant, fining dealers. I know a dealer up in Washington, D.C. area, and I'll give his name. It's the Lindsay Auto Group. And Mike Lindsay just got fined The $4 million fine was nothing. It's the $60 million that they had to pay back to their customers.
1: Wow.
0: That's what got expensive. But
1: why did they have to do this? Because, what happened?
0: Because of bad advertising things. So I'm going to tell you something today that, again, there's probably going to be 18 dealers in the state of Georgia that just take a hit out on me.
1: Right.
0: When I tell you this. If it is.
1: Well, we don't want that. We don't want that to happen.
0: They will after this. According to the law, according to the FTC and the state law of Georgia, if it's advertised on the internet, so you go on to the internet and you find an advertised price of, say, a used car, that used car, bring in that internet ad with you, is supposed to include the documentary fee. So so there's $700-$800 up to $1,000 you could save money on.
1: Because what you do is you come in with that ad and you say, hey, I saw this $15,000 for this car. I come in, they say it's $15,200 or $800. Right.
0: It's not.
1: It's not. Okay.
0: If you bring that ad with you, you saw it on, it's advertised on the internet.
1: And it's just the internet.
0: That's the price.
1: Right. That's the price.
0: That's the price. Now, the FTC's taking it one step further. If I add these, let's go back to the addendums. If I do addendum game, then every car on my website has to show the addendum listed separately and the new list price. And people aren't doing that. So then the FTC sends this letter out to you. And there's 97 dealers who got that letter just like Mike Lindsay did.
1: Uh-huh.
0: And they're charging them and they're fining them. Now they have a chance to fix it. And there's some people in the state of Georgia that have gotten the letter. I don't want to call people out, but I'm going to.
1: Okay.
0: AutoNation has gotten those letters.
1: So basically what the FTC is saying is that AutoNation is
0: stop bad advertising practices. Global Imports has gotten it. Hendrick Automotive Group stores have gotten it. Gwinnett Place Honda got it. All these in the state of Georgia.
1: Wow.
0: And you can go online and you can find these. These are dealers that got it. So
1: where would people go to find it?
0: They just go to Google, put it in the AI, and put in the Georgia dealers that got fined for
1: FTC.
0: Bad advertising practices.
1: Right.
0: And I'm happy that they're cleaning this up. I want them to clean this up. I don't want Rick Case advertising bad prices. I don't want Global advertising. I don't want Hendrix. And so all the BMW stores, they were playing the game. It's just, now, nobody in Georgia was doing anything as bad as Mike was. And there's
1: in D.C.
0: Yeah, and there's another dealer up there doing the same thing. You walk into the dealership and you've got a price, and then they want to charge you for the reconditioning of the car, and they want to charge you on top of that for the certification fee, which in my case is $1,800.
1: Right.
0: No, that's, you know,
1: that should
0: what?
1: Be included.
0: Yeah, just do not play the game with bad dealers.
1: And 404-872-0750, 1-800-WSB-TALK. 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Kevin, besides TrueCar, right, how should a dealership advertise?
0: Well, they advertise it correctly. We have a lot of third-party sites. We have our websites. And we have the internet where we pay for these keywords. It's called SEM. 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
1: 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The show is called Car Guys. Kevin Deutsch, general manager of Butler Lexus South Atlanta. He is the expert. He will answer all of your questions. We will be right back.
2: 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As you make your way out toward your Independence Day activities, have no major holdups on the interstates. DOT suspending road work for the weekend. That's good news. And the good news is that Peachtree Street has reopened after this morning's Peachtree Road Race, the entire stretch between Buckhead and Midtown. Still, though, we have portions of Monroe at 10th, that intersection, 10th Street, shut down in front of Piedmont Park. Smiler Mark McKay, Triple Team Traffic, 95.5 WSB.
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0: With Shelley Winter and Kevin Deutsch. Kevin is the general manager of Butler Lexus South Atlanta. You know, that's where I bought my Lexus, and I get it serviced there, and I tell you, it is the best dealership in the country. And you know why? Because he knows everything, and because he knows everything, his staff knows everything. So, everyone hold on. We're coming to your questions. I have a question, Kevin. I'm taking co-host privileges, right?
1: On a short segment, too.
0: On a short segment, all right? So everyone hold on. I have a question. I do a lot of festivals, and I just did my beach party up at Ackworth Beach past Sunday. I carry food and all the equipment in my car. Recently, I have a food smell that I cannot get out of the car. What's the most effective way to get smells out of your automobile?
1: Well, there's a lot of ways. Roll the windows down. Okay.
0: I've done that. Yep. Yeah,
1: roll the windows down. But you can bomb the car because there's something spilled and got in your carpet.
0: Right.
1: So you probably want to have the car.
0: Now, when you say bomb it, what do you mean?
1: Well, the first thing I would do is probably detail the car. I've seen your car.
0: Right.
1: So let's go ahead and get that.
0: TMI again. TMI.
1: Let's go ahead and get the car detailed, right?
0: Right.
1: Which means that they're going to extract whatever in the carpet, the oils and that smell, and then they're going to fumigate it, and that's what a bomb is. They'll fumigate it with something that neutralizes it and puts a little bit better smell in the car.
0: Gotcha.
1: But it sounds to me like something has spilled in there, if that's what's happening. So you probably do need to get it detailed, which means that when you bring your car in on Monday, leave it with me for a day or so. We'll get it detailed, and we'll give you a loaner because we have 100 of them, right? That's a selfish plug right there.
0: Right.
1: And then we'll get the car detailed for you.
0: Let me tell you, the loaners at Lexus are not below your car. Like the last time I got a loaner, it was like an RX or something, you know, and I'm in an NX. So I was happy to almost not bring it back, you know, 404. Go ahead.
1: Yeah, we have 100 of them. They're all 26 Lexuses, and I generally cap them out around 6,000 miles.
0: 404-872-0750, 1-800-WSB-TALK. Let's go to Heather. Go ahead, Heather.
2: Hi. I have a Jeep Grand Cherokee 2019 that I had to have the headlight bulb changed back in October, and it started condensating in April when it got hot on the inside of the fixture. I took it to my local dealership again, and they said that a cap was not reinstalled properly and pinched the seal. And I am just wondering if that's what caused that fixture to fail.
1: Probably so. 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They get condensation as the weather changes, and it usually clears up with the heat of the day. But if you're getting pooling water in there, then you have a problem, and that indicates a failed seal or a cracked lens or even blocked ventilation to where the airflow dries it out. 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
0: What can she do to fix it?
1: Replace it.
0: Replace the whole...
1: But if it's just condensation, don't. 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
0: All right. 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
0: Thank you. 404-872-0750, 1-800-WSB-TALK. 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
9: You're struggling to pay bills and you're looking for a way to get it done. 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
0: It is 1 o'clock. Good afternoon. I'm Keith Cromwell. Our top story is the heat. It is continuing to climb this afternoon across metro Atlanta. Those temperatures combined with the humidity will push temperatures close to 110 in some spots or warmer. Right now, we've got 92 degrees in Stockbridge. It already feels like 102 degrees there. We've got 90 degrees at the airport, feeling more like 99 degrees right now. We got a heat advisory in effect for most of the area until 8 p.m. tonight. Meteorologist Christina Edwards back with your full weekend forecast coming up. And with so many of us headed out in the heat today, what should you look out for when it comes to heat-related illness and when it turns into emergency? Here's Dr. Alex Patel with some warning signs.
1: If you have changes in your mental status, you're confused, you see someone having a seizure, or they just feel stupor, it's like they don't know where they are, that confusion could be a symptom of heat stroke, which is an emergency. That is the time to call 911 or get someone to emergent care immediately without delay.
0: Well, despite triple-digit temperatures forecast in D.C., President Trump is expected to speak on the National Mall tonight. Correspondent Mary Bruce reports from atop the Ferris wheel at the Great American State Fair on the National Mall. That was temporarily closed by extreme heat yesterday.
2: The main events of the day here in Washington are still a go. Washington, D.C. has always been really the heart of the nation's 4th of July celebration. It was always one of my favorite days growing up here as a kid. And now President Trump is promising to throw, quote, the most unforgettable birthday party any country has ever seen. We are talking big musical performances and thrills. There are going to be some really impressive flyovers.
0: Well, here across the metro Atlanta, we have several events if you are looking to celebrate with a bang tonight. In Alpharetta, there's the Stars and Stripes Fireworks Celebration at City Springs District. The fireworks scheduled there for 9:30. In Cartersville, head to Dillinger Park for the fireworks tonight at 9:20. And in Woodstock, there's the 4th of July Spectacular fireworks scheduled for 9 p.m. at the park at City Center. Well, oil prices have fallen drastically, but we're paying more at the pump. We're not paying as much more down at the pump as those oil prices have fallen. And now the Justice Department is looking into why.
3: Oil prices have fallen more than a third since their peak in May, but gas prices have only dropped by about 15%. President Trump has called it price gouging. And now at his direction, the Justice Department says it and the FTC are investigating. Industry analysts say gas prices lag behind oil prices, while summertime demand, gasoline inventories, and refining capacity also impact the price at the pump.
0: That's correspondent Stephen Portnoy. Now, the average price of gas here in Georgia, if you are traveling this holiday, $3.86 a gallon. That's down about 44 cents from this time last month. All right, it is coming up on 103. We'll give you an update on traffic and weather coming up next.
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0: Let's get an update now on traffic and weather. We go to the 24-hour traffic center and say hello to Smiley Rock Briquet.
6: Hey, Keith. In predictably July 4th fashion, the roads are in great shape. No construction to slow you down. DOT has suspended road work through this Independence Day weekend. Peachtree Road Race all wrapped up. 10th Street's going to stay closed in spots between Monroe and Piedmont as things at the finish line pack up and move away. South Side, we'll keep an eye on that. The 75 southbound crowd should start to build as this day and certainly tomorrow moves on. Right now, you're moving well. 75 north and southbound between McDonough and Stockbridge. From the Trustdale.com Traffic Center, Triple Team Traffic 95.5 WSB.
7: I'm WSB meteorologist Christina Edwards. Partly cloudy, hot and humid today, high 97, heat index values closer to 100 to 105. Monitoring for pop-up showers and thunderstorms through the afternoon and evening hours, lows tonight in the mid-70s. Tomorrow, partly to mostly cloudy, high around 96 with scattered rain showers and thunderstorms later on the afternoon. Better chance of rain arrives on Monday.
0: Heat advisory in effect till 8 p.m. tonight as those temperatures begin to climb. Villarica, you're at 88, feels like 97 there. Decatur, 89, feeling like 96. Here in Midtown Atlanta, it is 90 degrees, feeling like 99. Next news update comes your way here at 1:30. Breaking news when it happens. I'm Keith Cromwell, 95.5 WSB.
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26: Protecting Main Street from Wall Street. 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
9: You have to have a plan where you know if the market's going to go up, what happens next. 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
10: I'm not trying to predict the weather, which is kind of what we're talking about, right? 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
9: Good afternoon, Atlanta. Welcome to Money Unleashed on 95.5 WSB. I'm Eric Johnson, and with me, as always, is Kyle Allen. We are the vice presidents of Hoffman Financial Group. And the first thing I'd like to say is, happy 250th birthday, America. It's going to be a great weekend. I cannot wait to make some things go boom. I can't wait to eat some hot dogs, and I can't wait to watch our country get another 250 amazing years. Kyle, how you doing on the 4th of July, bud?
10: What a fun time. I mean, I was thinking about this the other day, and I'm not a big soccer fan or football fan, depending on who you are and how you see the world. But I've watched some of the giant soccer matches. And for me, it's just anytime, man. Anytime in red, white, and blue, whether it's the big golf matches,
9: it's or the best.
10: The national spectacles that happen in sports every 4 years.
9: I love it. I'm all about it. I went to the Naval Academy.
10: Yeah.
9: This makes me so happy. It's one of my favorite holidays. And I want everyone to have a good, safe, amazing 4th of July.
10: When you think of 4th of July, what is your first thought, right? There are lots of them, like American pie, hot dogs. When you think of 4th of July, where do you go to first?
9: The flag.
10: Oh, what a great
9: Old Glory, baby. The flag. I love our flag.
10: Yeah.
9: I got mine flying outside my house. Like, there's a lot of men and women out there that sacrifice their lives for everybody to have the things that they want, me included. You know, I signed up to die for everybody in this country, and I take that seriously, and I love my country, and you know, I think there's no better way to celebrate it than making some fireworks go bang, eating a hot dog with your fam, and high-fiving for all the success we've had over the past 250 years. What about you? What's the first thing you
10: totally
9: think?
10: I go in the same direction. It's my brother. It always makes me think of my brother. I probably cry on the show. Like, he was a Marine, is a Marine. He served. And I start thinking about that concept, which is like, someone else did this thing or risked their life. So many different people have done so many sacrificial things to put us in this position. It's just an amazing thing, right? Not to be emotional on the show, but it makes me emotional when I think about it.
9: You know, let's talk about sacrifices we make every single day with our portfolio by not knowing what's inside of it, Kyle. Because what we're going to talk about today is stocks on steroids. We've had a really, really great quarter as far as earnings and dollars that have been created by the companies in the S&P 500. And it's actually the best quarter we've ever had, right? And you and I were talking about this. You know, this is a quarter that we see when we come out of a recession type of quarter.
10: Normally. Because we're not coming out of a recession.
9: No, we're not in one. We haven't been in one.
10: Years ago is when the bottom happened.
9: Right. This thing is rocking and rolling. And there's a couple of reasons, you know, in my mind. It's obviously because of artificial intelligence and some of the big hyperscaler companies that are involved. But, you know, we've got some information on this stuff, which is, it kind of seems like it's inflating the S&P 500, isn't it, Kyle?
10: Yeah, so this is interesting to look at, right? So the second quarter just ended and the American companies knocked out of the park, right? So the reason we called it stocks on steroids is because it kind of looks like that era where you have these big, strong baseball players knocking the ball out of the park. But then there was a discussion of possibly putting an asterisk on it because, well, it wasn't just human tissue.
9: Yeah, they weren't playing by the rules, were they?
10: Right. So then we say, all right, what is unusual here, right? So what is unusual in this quarter? So the first one is that analysts raised their earnings per share forecast. So what does that mean? Well, you always have these analysts come out and they start talking about the stocks and they say, here's where we think we're going to be. Here's our forecast. And if you study them, if you watch them, if you follow them each year, Usually they keep those numbers low. That way they can move them up later and say, okay, we're having a revision here and things are better than we thought. They came out with some firepower. So the forecast for the S&P 500 are at 3.4% since the end of March. And so this is essentially interesting because the analysts typically lower them during the quarter, which helps these companies sort of later report a positive, what we call surprise. So if you listen to CNBC or Fox Business, you hear about these earnings surprises. They're not really a surprise. They kind of put themselves in a position where they can come back later and report good news, right? So the average reduction has normally been about 2.7% over the past 40 quarters. So the easy way to say this is our most profitable quarter ever, both in terms of net margin and dollars earned, right? So earnings grew the way they do post-recession or recovery, right? So if you think about this idea in the kind of the roller coaster, the bottoms and the tops, well, of course, there's a ton of momentum coming out of the bottom because it turns around and that beginning out of a recession is just full of energy.
9: Right.
10: Well, we're definitely not coming out of a recession. If we look at the market, we've talked about this on other shows, if you said October of 22 is kind of where the bottom was, it's really weird to see this much velocity, this much energy, this much power at this stage of the game.
9: But you got to be careful. I'm also witnessing an inordinate amount of greed right now, too. And that's what makes this kind of scary, right? Like, you know, clients coming in demanding to put their whole portfolio in SpaceX, which, by the way, we talked about this. Don't buy it day one.
10: Yeah.
9: Right? Yep. Like, it's, you know, when you start seeing this type of fervor around the stock market is when I start getting very cautious, mm-hmm. right? Because, you know, when retail is going crazy saying it's going to be great forever, that's the Goldilocks scenario. That's usually when things happen, right? And we got a midterm coming up, and no one's thinking about that right now, but we will after the holiday. You know, so I don't, you know, there's no linear move in the stock market, and there will be ups and there will be downs. And we're kind of going through a little bit of a volatile time right now, right? But we're kind of getting through, what, a war, and we're jumping into an election cycle. We also have a new Fed president. But the bottom line is this, is everybody likes those big hyperscaler names. I think that you really need to understand what's in your portfolio. Because let me ask you a calculated question, bud. Why does everyone love NVIDIA?
10: Because it goes up.
9: How much?
10: A lot.
9: Now, is it always going to go up a lot?
10: Always.
9: Nope.
10: Are you sure?
9: Yeah.
10: Feels like it.
9: Yeah, I kind of am.
10: Hmm.
9: Well, let's think about this and let's walk everybody through the thought process. Why is NVIDIA not going to be the 200% a year stock that everybody wants it to be? It's very simple. And the reason why SpaceX isn't going to the moon like everybody wants, it's about the valuation of the company, right? So you really need to understand what's in your portfolio and what it does. Nothing stays the same in our world. So we like these hyperscaler companies like NVIDIA and, you know, Alphabet, parent company to Google, Meta, you know, Tesla, all the usual suspects, all the Mag 7s. But what happens when they stop being what the people want them to be, right? Well, what happens when they hit a level where they can't grow anymore?
10: Well, they've got to come to reality, right? They
9: yeah.
10: put all that money in. They've had all those dreams and all those promises and all those theories. But mm-hmm. then all of a sudden the theory gets measured and we find out, is there profit?
9: Yeah. Well, I've had a bunch of people over the past year come in and ask me, what's wrong with NVIDIA? I went, nothing. They're a great company. Well, how come it's not going up? Well, it is. It's just not going up the way you want it to, right? So understanding the valuations of companies and how it results in the earnings numbers is very important to determine the price of the stock. And if NVIDIA, just for everybody out there, is a $5 trillion company, well, theoretically, in order for it to grow 20%, it's got to get to $6 trillion. And by the way, 10 years ago, we didn't have any $10 trillion companies. So we're in uncharted territory for company valuations. And guys, there's going to be a glass ceiling on all these companies, right? Because they have to find a way to continue to be profitable, which is why the stock market is such a random walk.
10: Or just a cool-off period.
9: Yeah.
10: So we've got a little chart here, and just to kind of walk you through what I'm looking at, because we're in radio world, and I know you can't see me. But here on the chart, it's looking at Q4 of 22 to now Q4 of 2025. And just to make it simple, it's basically going straight up and to the right. And
9: yeah.
10: so what the chart is showing is the net profit margin since they released ChatGPT. And then the other thing I was thinking about is, you know, we started using AI within our marketing system back in 2019, so we're 7 years into using the tool. And then I don't know if I ever said this on the show, but I'm like 2 years into personally using AI in my personal life.
9: Oh, yeah, buddy. It's all up in my family.
10: And so I feel like all at once, after 7 years of me sort of talking about AI and telling people that I use it, everybody's talking about it. Like, I was on a date with somebody, and they're like, yeah, I'm using ChatGPT to organize my closet.
9: Are you kidding me? My wife's going to get a stocking for ChatGPT for Christmas time. That's how much she uses ChatGPT.
10: Right, so it's not just market momentum, I don't think. I think it's actually just the reality that this thing called AI is starting to get into the hands of the public, and they're starting to go, oh, this really is a big deal.
9: Yeah, but why is that important for what we're talking about, stocks on steroids? Guys, you have to understand, nothing stays the same in our world. And so what used to go up to 300% that everyone loved and it was a sure thing, that might not be the case any longer. Has everybody out there considered that possibly the stocks that you're looking for are not the ones you're currently in? Or is it possible that there's a second and third wave of companies being created by these hyperscalers, and that's what's going to get the gains everyone wants?
10: So, well, and that's what's interesting in some of these numbers, right? Yes. So the other thing we see here is a handful of these companies, so you're looking at Alphabet, Amazon, and NVIDIA, had their operating income boosted in the first quarter by these like obscure accounting rules. So not to get super wonky and down into those details, but the interesting way to look at this is, you've got these unlisted companies like Anthropic or OpenAI, and they're marked up when the company raised funds for the higher valuation. So the point is, there's a lot going on Wall Street, and I think our message to the public is, you need to really understand what's in your portfolio, because we see people coming in with this energy, this fervor, this greed, and greed gets you in trouble.
9: Yeah, every time.
10: It really does. I mean, I always say to people, one of the most amazing things that I think about, and I guess it'll kind of continue the trend here talking about athletes. I read it recently. It was The Fallacy of Arrival. It talked about how Olympians, when they won the gold medal, became depressed.
9: Yeah.
10: And I just don't think some people think through what they're about to walk into. They're so excited to take $1 million and turn it into 10, and there's so much greed and there's so much energy, and it's like, hey, let's play it in reverse. Right? Let's keep the athlete thing going. Let's do the Tiger Woods thing where we play the golf hole in reverse. We don't start from the tee and go to the tee, to the green. We start at the green and think about what we want to do then the other way around, which is what's in your portfolio and what is it going to give you? Because if you had an additional $1 million, would you spend an additional $50,000? Or are you just being greedy for absolutely no reason?
9: Yeah.
10: A lot of clients are looking at where they're at, and I'm saying, hey, by the way, you can retire today, live the life you would like to live, and leave an inheritance. You don't need all this drama from these companies. Other clients may not have hit their number, and we do need to have certain portions into these growth positions to make sure that we get to where we need to go.
9: That's exactly right. And the bottom line is you got to have your portfolio checked to make sure that the old guard's still working for you, and do we have the new stocks in there too to continue to make it grow? And everybody, the best way to understand your positions and understand the options that you have available to you is to have a portfolio x-ray. 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Coming up next, we've all seen the prices at the pump and no one's been happy with that this year. But what does that signal about your personal finances? We'll tackle that next on Money Unleashed with Eric Johnson and Kyle Allen on 95.5 WSB.
6: 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More and more of us getting out and about on this Independence Day Saturday. No major issues if you're rolling up to the lake, Lake Lanier or Lake Allatoona. 75, 575 working well in out of Marietta toward Kennesaw, Woodstock, and Cartersville. And up Lake Lanier Way, the 985 ride out of the Mall of Georgia region working well. There are no big concerns on I-85 or along Georgia 400 for that matter. Smiley Mark McKay, Triple Team Traffic, 95.5 WSB.
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9: Welcome back, Atlanta, to Money Unleashed on 95.5 WSB. I'm Eric Johnson, and he's Kyle Allen, and we are the vice presidents of Hoffman Financial Group. And what we're going to talk about now is the politics of things affecting your travel plans. So the onset of 2026, guys, there's a conflict in the Middle East. The subsequent closure of the Strait of Hormuz sets shockwaves through the global energy markets, right? We're talking about gas. And the Strait of Hormuz handles roughly 20% of the world's crude oil. They drill, they get the oil, they refine the oil, they turn it into gasoline, and then that goes out to the world. But the problem with this, Kyle, is that it's a sudden bottleneck that's been triggered, and it spikes the cost of transportation fuels. This affects everything, road trips, international flights, and the ripple effect of this crisis reshapes how we take our vacations, right? So historically, gas prices have risen ahead of the summer, and everyone goes driving, so it goes up a little bit. This year, the seasonal increases are upended by the geopolitical landscape of what's going on across the world. So with approximately 12.8 million barrels a day of crude being removed from the supply, that's going to cause a problem, right? So the CME Group, which measures WTI crude oil futures, the global benchmark, which underpins the gasoline price, has surged about $112 per barrel. Yikes. Now it's come down a little bit, but the result has been a shock for drivers, which translates to you guys $4.63 a gallon in May, marking the highest prices at the pump in 4 years, Kyle.
10: Yeah, and so this is the world that we live in as retirees, right? We're getting ready to retire. We've worked our whole lives. We've saved our money. We've invested well. We've been prudent. We've sacrificed and didn't go on vacations and didn't have fun. And then all of a sudden, as we go to retire, we hear, surprise, it's more expensive. So then the thing I sort of took from that was, we can't control all these variables. And so sometimes you're going to go through moments where things get more expensive. Sometimes you're going to go through moments where certain things that you want to do cost more than they used to. So I wanted to kind of bring out the cost. So what we have here is from the Bureau of Labor Statistics, and it's kind of laying out these average costs that people are paying for in retirement. So you've got housing at about $1,850. So this is rent, this is mortgage, this is property taxes, insurance, utilities. You've got transportation, so this would be affected directly by this conversation, right? We're looking at about $900 to $1,000 a month. This is payments on the car. This is gas, insurance, maintenance. You've got food, so $700 a month. You've got healthcare at $650. This is Medicare premiums, co-pays, out-of-pocket cost. Of course, you've got entertainment and hobbies. It's saying here that you get about $280 a month. We've talked about before on the show that a lot of people are spending about $1,000 to $2,000. And then you've got, of course, your extra kind of miscellaneous things. We're looking at about $500 to $600 a month. So what we've talked about on the show before is the average retiree here in Atlanta is spending somewhere between $4,000 and $5,000 on these basic necessities. And then when it comes to fun, the number seems to be around $1,000 to $2,000. So we've seen people that come in and they're saying, okay, I need somewhere between $5,000 and $8,000 a month. Now, what could change that, right? Clearly, if the prices of gas change, that's a factor. But I think there are three things that really adjust this quite well. The first one is your mortgage.
9: Yeah, that's a big bill.
10: Like if you've got a $1,000 mortgage or if you've got a $10,000 mortgage, it's going to make the budget wildly different.
9: Yeah, and when the mortgage is gone, you just gave yourself a raise, right?
10: Exactly. So when is the mortgage going to be off the books and what is the amount in the mortgage? Another one is just your income level. So one of the things that we look at, and I always tell people one of the most interesting parts of my life is I started out with very little. I grew up in a small town, it's kind of a farming area, and now I've been a part of this thing called money management. And so what you see here is a lot of people, I'd say kind of lower income households, middle income households, they're going to spend about 80% of their original take home, but where higher earners may only be spending like 50. I was working with a client yesterday worth a couple million dollars. He's only spending $150,000 in retirement. Mm-hmm. He thought it'd be $300 or $400, but it's nowhere near that, right? Yeah. And then, of course, your age, right? So a lot of times your spending decreases with age. So you can see that people that are 75 and older spend an average of $4,400 a month. But healthcare starts to change, right? So healthcare costs come into play. So here's the kind of nucleus of this discussion. It's an ever-evolving balance sheet on your life.
9: If you want to make sure you have a successful retirement, Kyle, you gotta know your income numbers. And I would argue that the way you solve all these problems and fears revolving around inflation is to make sure you have a solid income plan, that you have ways every single year to adjust your income based upon the numbers of inflation coming down the pike. If only there was a company that was out there that could help people create this type of income plan. Oh, wait, that's us. That's what we do every single day. And I can tell you, yes, all this sounds scary, but we talk about this every single show. You know, if you're buying a piece of property, it's location, location, location. When you are trying to retire, everybody, growth, yes, it's important, right? But it becomes a secondary or tertiary want and need. It's really revolving around the income plan. You need a way to make sure you got enough income, yes, to meet your monthly needs that we just talked about. But you also need to incorporate a savings or an accrual plan in that income plan so you can save up for all the things that you want. And why is that important? Because if you are taking the pressure off of your portfolio, you are allowing it to continue to grow. And you have to have one of these income plans put into place and understand that you've got income and you're still growing at the same time. That's the goal.
10: It's understanding that the numbers have already completed the goal.
9: Yes.
10: I had one yesterday. We were sitting there with a client. They signed up with me 4 years ago and she came in and she broke down. She was like, this is so unbelievably different than I thought. Mm-hmm. We thought we were going to get this from Social Security, but because of the money that we're going out for healthcare cost, it's actually a smaller number. And by the way, this number is supposed to be here. And I go, hey, here's a really exciting piece of information. You don't remember this, but when I built in your Social Security, I actually built in a number lower than what you're already telling me as a problem. She goes, really? I go, yeah. I go, by the way, on the other side of the plan, we tested for a higher number than I actually believe you're using and spending. She goes, really? I go, yes, and this is exactly what we do. We're putting pressure on both sides of the plan as we go to test it. Over time, you start to really dial in those numbers, but that fear you have as you walk into the red zone, as you start to retire, it starts to dissipate. We see people 3 years after they fully retire, and you poll them, and 70, 80% of them say, I got what I need. It's because they built that income plan. And as Eric talks about all the time, we want to flood you with income. We don't want to just sort of dial it in and get close to the number. We want to put you in a position where you get to move on from the worries of politics, geopolitics, and all these things in the market so you can go have some fun.
9: That's right. And I much prefer people come in. And by the way, this doesn't happen very often. When people are like, Eric, this is just so much income. We don't know what to do with it. Try that jacket on. I promise it fits. And guys, retirement's not reaching a magic number. 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
0: It is 1:30. Good afternoon. I'm Keith Cromwell. Well, major 4th July celebrations beginning to get underway across Metro Atlanta and the nation. President Trump flew to South Dakota to deliver a speech beneath Mount Rushmore to celebrate America's 250th birthday.
22: We stand beneath the monument of these heroes, a true group of unbelievable people, and we rededicate ourselves to being a nation as big, bold, noble, and as great as these American giants.
0: Now, later today, the president will speak in D.C. at the Salute to America celebration on the National Mall there. And security preparations for that event are said to be some of the tightest in years. Here's correspondent Pierre Thomas in Washington today.
23: Private boats banned from a 3-mile stretch of the Potomac on the 4th. And for the first time ever, everyone entering the National Mall will have to go through security checkpoints, including magnetometers. The FBI deploying anti-drone technology, including portable radar systems.
0: Now, if you are looking to celebrate tonight with a bang, there are several events to head over to. In Marietta, there's the 4th in the Park celebration. Fireworks, they say, scheduled at dark. Ackworth has lakefront fireworks at Ackworth Beach. That's scheduled for 9:30 tonight. And there's the Stone Mountain Park fantastic 4th of July celebration. They have a drone and light show, plus fireworks scheduled for at 9:30 there. Well, many will be out on the roads this holiday, and the Georgia State Patrol saying they've already had at least one fatality. They say they've made over 170 DUI arrests so far this weekend. The Governor's Office of Highway Safety Deputy Director Maurice Raines says state and local law enforcement will continue to be out in full force targeting drunk drivers.
24: The consequences behind it is lifetime. I didn't say a week. I didn't say a month. I didn't say a year. I said lifetime. Those consequences last a lifetime.
0: Now, the GSP also says they've issued about 325 tickets for distracted driving this weekend. It is coming up on 132. We'll give you an update here on traffic and weather coming up next.
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6: It is now 1:34. Let's get you an update on traffic and weather. We go to the traffic center first for an update on the roads and smiling Mark McKay. Hey, Mark.
7: Nothing but good news, Keith, on I-20, leaving Douglasville, passing a busy day at Six Flags over Georgia. But if you're continuing into West Atlanta and downtown, I-20 East is the way to go. No construction concerns out of Conyers, Covington through DeKalb County. Construction has been wrapped up. In fact, it was wrapped up early ahead of the Independence Day weekend. No traffic will be slowed by construction. DOT has suspended all work. Downtown Connector is working well, north and south between Georgia Tech and 166 Langford Parkway. From the Trustdale.com Traffic Center, Triple Team Traffic 95.5 WSB.
8: This is WSB meteorologist Christina Edwards. Partly cloudy with a few pop-up showers and thunderstorms for this afternoon. Outside, the rain is going to be hot with a high of 97, heat index values feeling closer to 105. Lows tonight will drop to the mid-70s. Tomorrow, partly to mostly cloudy with scattered storms through the afternoon, high 96. Better chance of rain arrives on Monday.
6: Now, those pop-up storms that Christina mentioned, we are starting to see them develop right now. Parts of Stockbridge down to McDonough there on I-75. Looks like some heavy rain for you. The rest of us dealing with the heat. 90 degrees right now in Norcross feels like 99. We've got 89 feeling like 100 in Dallas. 92 right now in Midtown. 101 is what it feels like. Next news update here at 2 o'clock. I'm Keith Cromwell, 95.5 WSB.
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0: Welcome back, Atlanta, to Money Unleashed on 95.5 WSB. I'm Eric Johnson. He's Kyle Allen, and we are the vice presidents of Hoffman Financial Group. And what we're going to talk about now, we talk about literally every show, Kyle, and it's the 5 P's. So say it with me now. What are they? Proper planning prevents poor performance. Bingo, right? And there are countless Americans out there who are struggling with their financial planning. And one of the biggest reasons we do this show is to provide the insight to help everybody avoid that. So why are so many people struggling, Kyle?
1: Well, there are plenty of reasons, right? But there's something I thought was interesting. Schwab polled 1,000 adults and found that many of them are putting off their financial planning because they believe it's time-consuming and complicated.
0: All right, so let's dig into this. Like, what do you make of that?
1: I guess the first thing I would say is, and I heard this recently, so it makes me think of it, the nervous system will choose a familiar hell and avoid an unfamiliar heaven. Right? So the familiar hell is just not doing something. It's just sort of continuing forward. And the unfamiliar heaven would be to sit down, go through the numbers. It's unfamiliar. It's a little scary, even though it'll get you to heaven.
0: So basically, it's hard.
1: It's just hard.
0: People think it's

0: it's almost like you're worried that if you sit down and do the financial planning, it'll tell you that you can't retire and there's bad things in the plan.
1: All right, well, let's break down the results of this study, Kyle. So for starters, many people responded that saving for retirement is more complicated than they'd like. And about two-thirds say they don't have a formal plan. That's a written plan that we talk about, and you should have one. 25% don't even have a plan at all. There are the respondents who said, I just don't have time to create a plan. So I would argue, okay, if you got time to go to work and plan for a vacation and plan for your next family gathering, you should have a plan for how you're going to spend your money in retirement, right?
0: Or I'll make it even easier for you. Okay, I hear you. For everyone that is saying, I don't have time to create the plan, fine. Do you have time to pick up the phone and call the Hoffman Group? Because I'll do it for you.
1: That's exactly right.
0: Totally fine. You don't have time? Guess who has time? I've got an army of financial advisors that have time. They're ready, they're willing, they're able, and that's what they're begging you to just say hello. All you got to do is say hello. All you got to do is connect for a few minutes. It sounds like it's super stressful and it's super complicated, but we'll do the work for you. Here's the exciting news. We have a special offer for you today. Eric, I'm going to let you take that for us.
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0: And that's exciting because now we are a part of the solution.
1: So it kind of sounds like to me, if you're worried about time, don't, because you got an army of people ready to do it for you.
0: Exactly.
1: Is that what I'm hearing?
0: That's exactly right.
1: Fantastic.
0: Now, the second thing that people are saying, right? So the first one is time. The second thing that people are saying is cost. Because another common objection, or maybe just misconception, is that it's too expensive to get an advisor to do this, right? So in their head, they're thinking, okay, you're going to charge us $1,000, $2,000, $4,000, $5,000. It's like, hold on. Some do, but what does it cost here for us?
1: Well, it's no cost and no obligation for the people who give us their time.
0: So it's that simple, right? It's not a lot of time. It's not any cost. We'll do it for free. We're ready. We're here. And this is what we do every day.
1: That's right. And it all starts with a portfolio x-ray. So what does that look like for people? Let me dive into that. It's actually very simple. So when people do call in and ask us to do this no cost, no obligation portfolio x-ray for them, yeah, we're going to need a little information. We're going to ask for your statements so we can analyze them. And we run a couple different reports.
0: And let's pause it there. Why? Why do you want my statements, right? Because, hey, I don't want to tell anybody what I've got in my accounts.
1: Got it. Well, we need to understand what the engine looks like before we can tweak it and fix it.
0: So when you say engine, you're saying, all right, we want to know what types of investments you're in, right? Because I know a lot of people, they say, well, those are my investments. And we want to go into what are your investments?
1: Yeah. So it's not just the bottom line number, like, hey, here are all my investments. It's like, are you in Apple? Are you in Tesla? Are you in warrants? Are you in options? Are you in convertible notes? Are you in a bond fund? Like, we need to know these things, because then we can identify what's working, what's not working, and what can be improved upon. And the only way to do that is to get a clear look at it. And yeah, you're going to need your statements for that. But we back it up with a Morningstar report, give you analytics, and we also give you a quantitative analysis as well. It tackles a bunch of different things. It tackles, you know, what are your allocations? How is it performing? What are the costs and fees to the investments that you have inside of them that you may or may not be aware of? Additionally, do we have some dead money sitting there? Are we over-diversified? Are we under-diversified? There's a lot you can find out by simply just getting an x-ray of what you're investing in now. And then and only then, when you have a full idea of what's in your portfolio, can you make any additional changes to improve upon that?
0: But hold on, and I'm going to throw this out there, right? If you do this work and you don't charge for it, you're just going to try to sell me something, right?
1: No, this portfolio x-ray, it is no cost, no obligation. You can take it. Like, listen, if you want to come back and hear some of our ideas how to improve what you got, perfect. We'll schedule another appointment. If you don't want to do that, that's up to you.
0: Yeah. So it's easier than we thought. It's less expensive than we thought. So then we go into the last thing. It's just momentum, right? So you're moving along with your day. You're overwhelmed with your day. You've got your kids. You got your grandkids. You got your hobbies. You got all your things. But here's the key for where we are right now. This is the perfect time of the year to stop, take a look, and clean this up. Don't let it be another 6 months. Don't let us wake up at Christmas and realize, oh gosh, I'm another year down. Another 6 months passed, because here's the reality. Whether you're 50, 55, 60, or 65 years old, there's no time like the present, and proper planning can fix this worry, fix this stress, And like I said, there's no cost and there's no obligation. So there is absolutely no excuse to not get on the phone, connect with us, and have us do this, even if you have an advisor, even if you've ran a plan, right? Because you just said 25% of people don't have a plan. That means
1: that's crazy.
0: 60-70% do have a plan, but they haven't seen it in a while. Okay, we can take your old plan, cross-reference the new plan, and show you what's going on. You mentioned earlier on the show some of the new stocks that are coming to the market. Do you have those new stocks in mind? Are you going to put them in the portfolio? And if you are, what are you going to sell to get them in there, right? So there's always this process of doing the plan, building out the next move, getting ready for the future. And if you haven't looked this in 6 months, it's time to do that. And we can knock this out quite quickly, have a cup of coffee, walk through the process, and make sure you're clear moving forward with your plan.
1: That's exactly right. And here's the thing, with all the things we have to think about every single day, wouldn't it be nice to know that you've got a plan for your money? That's one less thing in the back of your mind that's driving you nuts. It's freeing. There's also another group of people that are out there who don't think that they have enough money to constitute a plan. Let's talk about that for a second.
0: I think most people feel this way. I mean, I have people coming to my office with $750,000 or $1 million, and they're saying, I don't have enough money.
1: Which is, that's crazy.
0: Isn't that wild?
1: That's crazy. You could do so much with that.
0: It's just, I think it's Atlanta. Let's just say it. I think this is a big city with a lot of people. I think I saw a statistic that said there were about 14 or 15 of the S&P 500 companies located and headquartered here. So there are a lot of people that are really, really, really wealthy, right? That hockey stick part of the wealth curve. It doesn't matter if you've got 200 grand, 500 grand, a million, 2 million. You always have this thing in the back of your head that says, what would it produce? Right? If I stopped working and I didn't have the W-2, what would it produce? And that's exactly what we're talking about. So maybe you haven't gotten to the exact magic number for retirement. Maybe you haven't hit the goal yet, but we can show you how to get to the goal. So if you're somebody who's in Generation X and you're saying, I'm young and I don't have that much money, you probably have a lot more money than you think. And retirement probably takes a lot less money than you think to retire. So let's figure that out, right? Maybe you have 200 grand, but you have 5 years before you're going to retire. Maybe you have 300 grand, but you're picking up an inheritance and that's going to play into the plan. So there's so many angles to this process, whether it's inheritance, pension, real estate, all these different things come together to build that distribution. And so what we find for most people is they're negative on the plan. They're negative on their prospect of being successful. And then once we build it, there's a big smile on their face and they're like, wait, I'm good?
1: You're good.
0: So if you really were to wrap this up in a bow and say, what are we offering? I'm offering clarity. I'm offering the moment where you go, oh.
1: Yeah, where you have that aha moment when you realize you're going to be okay. You know, I'm not sure about everybody out there. You know, how much time is that worth? How much money is that worth? You know, I would argue this is something you do have to pay attention to, and you do need to make the time for it. Just like you make time for your family, just make time for your job, just like you make time for vacations. Making time to make sure that you know that you're going to be okay in retirement is super important to me. It's super important to you, and it's super important for all the people we have the pleasure of walking through retirement.
0: And like we said, the good news is it doesn't cost. You don't have to waste your time. And this idea that you don't have enough money, you do have enough money. You do have enough money. Give us a call. We'll go through this process of walking you through retirement, talking about the future, looking at the taxes, looking at the distribution, looking at the gains, looking at the allocation, and then looking at all the different things that could knock you off this plan. And we'll tighten that up so that you can move forward with the confidence and clarity to know that you have a successful retirement.
1: And when we talk about plan, guys, sometimes it involves multiple plans. Some people come in early and we need to plan for a little bit of growth, right? We have to hit a certain number to where we know we can create income for you guys, right? And that could take 10 years, 5 years, 7 years, 2 years, 2 months. It doesn't matter. But then you transition into an income plan, right? We talk about this all the time. The biggest thing about retirement, Kyle, is income planning, because when your income goes away, you have to replace it. Those bills don't stop, and they never will. So you have to make sure that you could take care of those bills, yes, every single month, but you got to make sure you got more money coming in than you think. Well, wait a minute, Eric. Why? Because you're going to want to go on cruises. You're going to want to spoil your grandkids. You're going to want to buy a new vehicle, upgrade the kitchen, and you got to have a way to save for it. And that's why making sure that the second part, which is almost as important as the first part, is making sure we replace that income for you guys, but still grow it in retirement too. And that's the trick. So making sure you have a plan, you execute the plan properly, and then you convert to a proper income plan. This is all we're talking about. No cost and no obligation for people. It's more than just, hey, this is where we're at. This is how much money you got. And whenever you make these upgrades, it's amazing how much more efficient you get at work. It's amazing how much better you are at home around your family, the less stress you have in your everyday life. And guys, when that 800-pound gorilla jumps off my client's back and runs out of the office, that's the best feeling you can have as an advisor. And
0: that's right.
1: That's what we're trying to do for people. We want to give you the confidence, the clarity, and the kindness to understand that your portfolio is good enough and it's going to get you through the end of the day for you and your whole family.
0: That's right.
1: And guys, don't think that you need to have multi-millions of dollars to benefit from advisory strategies. Because again, there's no cost and no obligation to get a portfolio x-ray and a full financial plan with Hoffman Financial Group. So we've tackled all these objections. Whether you thought it was too complicated or too expensive or that you don't have enough money to need a financial advisor, why don't you let Hoffman Financial Group cut through all of that and put this plan in place today?
0: So we can't get overwhelmed with dozens and dozens of phone calls. Why don't we say the next 10 callers, regardless of your portfolio size, and look, obviously you have to have something in your portfolio. We can't coach you on how to get that money built through work, but if you have money in a 401k or an IRA, call us. 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
2: .149 in the Trustdale.com traffic center, getting increasingly busy heading to and from the lakes across the north side. Still no major hassles, though, out of Lake Lanier on 985 or Georgia 400. Busy day at Lake Allatoona at the I-75 corridor from Cartersville through Kennesaw works well. No problem. 575 and 400 on time out of coming into Buckhead, Sandy Springs. Speaking of Buckhead, of course, the Peachtree Road Race finished and all cleaned up. Still like a Monroe Drive shut down at 10th Street as the activities there at the finish line at Piedmont Park finished for the day. Smiler Mark McKay, Triple Team Traffic, 95.5 WSB.
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1: 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And now is one of my favorite segments. It's called Ask an Expert. We ask for your questions every single week, and we're going to answer one from Matthew from Lithia Springs this week. And Matthew writes, "Hey guys, I'm 65, and I'm about to retire with $1.8 million. But almost all in pre-tax retirement accounts. So for everybody out there, it's 401ks and IRAs. I feel like I've done well saving, and you have, but But I'm definitely worrying a little bit about future tax rates and RMDs. Can you help me out with some ways to manage my withdrawals so I'm not hitting large tax bills down the line? That's a great question, Matthew. And I'm going to open this one up. So, yeah, we see this quite a bit where people have done the majority of their saving inside their 401ks and IRAs. And it makes sense for people to save this way because they don't have to pay taxes until they hit a certain age for required minimum distributions, which is RMDs, and that age is 73. So the first bit that I'd like to tackle, Matthew, is that you need to take a portion of your portfolio and create an income stream with it, right? And so it's also going to satisfy your required minimum distributions. You want to make sure you're taking your taxes out on a monthly basis, and you don't want to forget about your state taxes either. So that would be step number one. Now, step number two is what I'd tell you is, you know, you got to have some other types of money, right? You got to have brokerage account money, which has, you know, long and short term capital gains, which is different than the normal income that normal pre-tax money is going to get you in retirement. And you also want to have some Roth money. And for those of you out there that don't know what Roth money is, that's money that Uncle Sam doesn't get any of, right? It's all tax-free. And there's some rules around some Roths, but the first bit I'd tell you is step one is get your income plan taken care of so you and your wife can enjoy your retirement. And then the second bit I would tell you is you need to come up with a plan to take portions of your IRA over time over the next 8 years and start creating yourself a Roth plan. So that way you can take the onus off of just your pre-tax money and start living a little bit more tax-free, making sure you spend more and you give Uncle Sam less. Kyle, what do you have to say to Matthew?
0: One of the things I would say to encourage him, I think a lot of people worry about required minimum distributions. It sounds like this big, scary thing. And if you could see it from our side of the table, a lot of people are already taking distributions that cover that anyway. I was working with a client yesterday, and they were like really worried about my RMDs, really worried about what that's going to look like. And we said, okay, you've got $500,000 in retirement assets, but you have $2 million in total assets, and you're already taking a distribution from your IRA that's larger than the RMD number will be until you're like 86 years old.
1: Yeah.
0: So a lot of times there are just these things that sound scary and they're not. So when you hear RMD, I mean, it almost sounds like weapons of mass destruction. It's like WMD. It's like, whoa, that's terrifying. It's like, what is that? Well, it just means that you've put money into a retirement account. Of course, it was pre-tax, and the government's saying at some point you've got to start pulling these pieces out. Of course, those pieces start, well, I guess it's not of course, but a lot of people probably don't know this, but those start
1: I can assure you.
0: Yeah, they start around 3 to 4%. So if you're looking at distributions of retirement accounts and you're thinking in your money in entirety, let's say you had $2 million and you were going to take out 75 grand, but you were taking the 75 grand out of your retirement account. Well, you're already taking way more than 3% out of that account. Mm-hmm. So when you get to 73, you don't have to do anything. You're already doing that thing.
1: I think what's scary for people is the punishment, right? Now, it used to be really bad. Like for whatever you didn't pay the government for your RMDs, it used to be 50%. It's now since changed to 25, so it's not so bad, but it's still a big penalty for making a mistake, right? And so I don't care what side of the aisle everybody out there likes. You know, kind of like to follow the green team. But the bottom line is this, if you have to have a plan to make sure that you're paying your RMDs off. I mean, we talk about planning all the time, but it's real. You know, the five P's, proper planning prevents poor performance. If you have a plan to withdraw this money out, then it's not so scary. But, you know, most people kind of, what do they want? The people upstairs with the calculators, the ones you need to really be afraid of. You need to make sure that you are paying the appropriate amount every single month. And there's actually risks to doing your required minimum distributions incorrectly as well, Matthew. And what am I talking about? So obviously you've never done this before because he's not 73, but what they do, just to let everybody behind the curtain, is they look back on December 31st of the year before and they determine how much money you have. And somewhere throughout the next year, you have to take that percentage out due to the age that you are, right? Well, most people that I know, they like to take their RMDs out in December, which is fine if the market's going up. But the big problem is that let's say you have $1 million, Kyle, and you've got to pay 3.5%, $35,000. Well, let's say in December, when everyone wants to take their RMDs, you've now got $750,000. You still have to take the 3.5% based upon the million. not what you're currently at, $750,000, and that is a way you can drain your accounts in retirement, and yes, that is scary.
0: Well, and I think those little caveats are what gets everybody's attention. So when I say the word tax, I think the mind thinks about all these loopholes and all these gotchas and all these little tricks. I just think you've got to remember that there are professionals for that discussion. So I tell people often, if in working you just TurboTax this thing and you moved on, it's just different in retirement because you're picking your income level. You may live off of 50 one year, and then the next year you may live off of 75, and the next year you may live off of 100. And because you're actually picking the number, you just need to know the things you're bumping into. And that's an easy fix. Build a plan. We'll build that for you. And then take that plan to a CPA and let them double check on the other side of the income loads. And so that sort of combination of working between a financial advisor and a CPA, you can get a lot of clarity really fast. So that worry, that stress, that I don't know, it can become, I'm not worried, I'm not stressed, I do know.
1: I agree with you, Kyle. And Matthew, that was a fantastic question. Thank you so much for sending it in. Bottom line, for Matthew or anybody listening out there, if you got questions about RMDs, we've got the answers. 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
15: Good afternoon. It is 2 o'clock. Our top local story. I'm Keith Cromwell. A holiday celebration turns deadly in Gainesville. Police say after a concert last night in the Midland area, officers found two men shot. One of them died at a hospital. The other is expected to be okay. Gainesville detectives are asking anyone who may know anything about this to come forward this afternoon. Well, the GSP says that they've had at least one deadly crash on our roads already, and officers will be out in full force this weekend targeting drunk and distracted drivers.
16: Driving impaired will get you in big trouble.
17: The consequences behind it is lifetime. I didn't say a week. I didn't say a month. I didn't say a year. I said a lifetime.
16: Maurice Raines, Deputy Director of the Governor's Office of Highway Safety, has this message for drivers.
17: Don't speed. Don't drink and drive. Buckle up and wear your seatbelt. And do not be distracted while driving. Put the cell phone down while driving.
16: 37% of people killed in crashes in Georgia during the July 4th period from 2020 to 24 involved a drunk driver. Bill Caiaccio, 95.5 WSB.
15: The GSP also saying this weekend they've issued 325 distracted driving tickets and almost 500 seatbelt citations this weekend so far. Well, if you are looking to celebrate tonight with some fireworks in Tucker, there's the Celebration of Independence on Main Street with a fireworks display at dark. That festival runs through 10:30. We've got in Snellville the Star Spangled Snellville event. That is at Snellville Town Green. That is scheduled for fireworks as well for this evening at dark. And in Stockbridge, there's a concert scheduled to start around 8 p.m. along with fireworks there. Well, meanwhile, across the nation, several events happening right now marking the 4th of July holiday. For the latest, we turn to ABC News.
18: ABC News, I'm Chuck Sievertson. America's 250th features historic tall ships navigating New York's Hudson River. The USS Kearsarge moored just off the Statue of Liberty. It's where Vice President J.D. Vance spoke, accusing some people of talking obsessively about America's flaws.
19: Reject the view of your nation that sees only its sins, but not its grace and its greatness.
18: In Philadelphia, the dedicating of a time capsule to be opened 250 years from now, mentioning the people who'll open it.
20: Will they see a generation worthy of the inheritance we received? Will they recognize people who understood that freedom is not guaranteed?
15: Well, here in Atlanta, some 60,000 spent 4th of July on Peachtree Street for the annual Atlanta Peachtree Road Race.
14: The winners were all part of the elite class. On the men's side, Kenya's Patrick Kiptoo-Kiprop finished first with a time of 27:37. In the women's class, it was Ethiopian Tsegi Gebrselassie with the win at 31:02. Wheelchair participants also got to compete in their own category. For some who wanted to be in the mix, like Donna Woods, it was just a special day.
21: You know, I've seen it on TV for years and years. Never actually wanted to do it, but it was on my husband's bucket list.
14: In both the elite high school boys and girls division, they weren't far behind. Tina Douglas, 95.5 WSB.
15: It is coming up on 2:03. We'll give you an update here on traffic and weather next.
22: 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It's got twang.
23: 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Monday, starting at 5 a.m. on Atlanta's Morning News, breaking news, traffic, the five-day forecast, and why Clark says now is not the time to borrow money. 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
15: 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Let's get an update on traffic and weather. First, the 24-hour traffic center, Smiling Mark McKay.
2: Brand new travel advisory, Keith, out of Marietta. Jam cam shows injury, crash, fire rescue, police, ambulance working in two left lanes of I-75 southbound right at the exit to the South Loop, exit 263. So delays will start to build, leaving Whitewater headed south toward I-285. 75 on the south side, seeing our first slowdown of the day, north and south along that busy corridor in McDonough around Highway 2081. From the Trustdale.com Traffic Center, Triple Team Traffic, 95.5 WSB.
25: I'm WSB meteorologist Christina Edwards. Partly cloudy, hot and humid today, high 97. Heat index values closer to 100 to 105. Monitoring for pop-up showers and thunderstorms through the afternoon and evening hours. Lows tonight in the mid-70s. Tomorrow, partly to mostly cloudy, high around 96 with scattered rain showers and thunderstorms later on the afternoon. Better chance of rain arrives on Monday.
15: Yeah, we got some of those pop-up thunderstorms we're watching now in Henry and parts of Clayton County. 75 through McDonough getting heavy rain right now. The rest of us, wow, we're dealing with that heat. We've got 90 degrees, feeling like 97 right now in Sandy Springs. It's 90, but feels like 98 in Tucker and Air in Midtown Atlanta. 93 degrees, feels like 101. Heat advisory in effect through 8 p.m. tonight. Next news update comes your way at 2:30. Breaking news when it happens. I'm Keith Cromwell, 95.5 WSB.
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1: Welcome back, Atlanta, to Money Unleashed on 95.5 WSB. I'm Eric Johnson, and he's Kyle Allen with the Vice Presidents of Hoffman Financial Group. What we're going to talk about now, guys, is an epidemic, seeing people putting off retirement. Nearly one in four Americans over 50 are delaying retirement due to economic concerns. That's according to a new survey from Fidelity, which polled 2,000 adults age 50 and over in the United States last year. The research revealed that 23% of those polled have already decided to delay their retirement as they grapple with questions about their financial readiness. And that's roughly up 10% who said they're going to put off retirement from last year. So, Kyle, what do you think is contributing to this jump?
0: I think it's just fear, right? Like, if you feel solid about retirement, you make the move. If you feel uncomfortable about retirement, then you pause.
1: Fear of the unknown.
0: Fear of the unknown, right? Mm-hmm. So from the article itself, it says 50% cited financial uncertainties or economic volatility as a reason for their decision to delay retirement, right? So they're worried. 44% said they're worried about inflation. 34% indicated they're worried about a recession or a stock market downturn. This one is so interesting. So I'm 40, so I live in a bubble that the last 40 years shaped my life. Now, I've read books, and I've got data, and, you know, went to school, and there's things I've heard. If you're someone who's about to retire, you're 60, so then you think of the world in that 60-year frame. And so as you start looking at the world in reference to all the things you've been through and all the things you've done, it's interesting to me that a 60-year-old, a 55-year-old, even a 50-year-old, is looking at the economy and saying that they're worried about a recession or a stock market downturn. Now, I know the math, so I get it. people are worried about things sometimes with no logical ability to even see that it was possible. So you start thinking about this idea of recession. You start thinking about this idea of a downturn. And because you're about to retire or you're thinking about retirement, you just tell yourself that you're unlucky. You're the one that's going to have a problem. And I just think this is so interesting because when you look at this country and you look at this economy and you think about these 500 businesses inside of the S&P 500, and even bigger than that, you think about the fact that only 20% of American business is even represented in the S&P 500, which we've kind of seen that recently with some of these new IPOs. I just wish I could give people what I see every day, which is hardworking, intelligent, humble, powerful, supported people getting after it in the economy. Like the fact that people think this thing is heading in the wrong direction, I understand.
1: Boggles my mind.
0: Yeah, I get the psychology. I do. And I'll say this in empathy. When I first started in the business, even I, with sort of the textbook knowledge, worried about the market. So this is one of the ways I give it to people to try to hold on to. I say, look, here's the deal. When you think about the stock market, when you think about a downturn, because clients come in all the time, they're like, did you know the market's down 500 points, 1,000 points? Did you know the market's down 3%, 4%? I say, look, 10% downturn is going to happen 95% of the annual years. So it's like you went your whole life and you never heard of this thing called water and you never got in a swimming pool and you came over to my house and I said, guess what? I've got a swimming pool. And you go, swimming pool? What is that? And you got in the pool and you turned and looked at me and you said, this sensation is interesting. I feel wet.
1: Oh, wait, I'm wet now.
0: It's like, yeah, you got in a pool. That's how the pool works. When you get in the water, you will feel this sensation. Mm-hmm. Now, there's another sensation that could come out of water that if you got in a swimming pool would be wildly obtuse. And that would be if it was boiling. If you got in the water and it was boiling, you turned and looked at me and you said, this sensation does not feel good. I think I'm roasting. Okay, that's different. So when it comes to the stock market, that's like you've jumped in the pool, it went down 10, and you said, hey, it's wet. And I go, yes, it does that all the time. No big deal. Don't even think about it. Whereas if you get in the stock market and it goes down 20, okay, hold on, it's starting to boil. You need to get out of my swimming pool. You need to pay attention. And so having those data pieces, having those facts, and even more than that, having somebody in your corner that honors the fiduciary standard to give you that clarity, even if you know the numbers, to just come behind you and say, hey, you got this. So we don't like to just present the problems, right? And I'm talking about this solution here. So what is a solution that you work through with your clients when they're telling you, hey, I'm worried about recession, I'm worried about inflation, I'm worried about the stock market?
1: So what I'll tell you for that is making sure you have a proper plan that you can always fall back on, right? And so the comfort and the confidence in what lies ahead, because we don't know what's going to happen tomorrow, nobody does, is understanding that we have a plan for when things are going well and we have a plan for when things aren't going so well. That right there will take a lot of the fear of the unknown out of the situation. When you have an advisor working under a fiduciary standard, making sure that we're staying invested, we're not playing the in and out game, and we have a plan for when the market goes down. And then conversely, we have got a plan for when the market goes back up again. That will solve a lot of the worry and those percentages that you were just outlining. So yes, when we talk about the five P's, we're not doing it. It's fun to say. I mean, I'll be the first one to say it. I'm going to say it again. Proper planning prevents poor performance. But there's a reason why that is a factual statement. When you have a plan put into place, then you can adjust said plan to the situations that are going on in your world. It's no different than understanding that, hey, I'm running late. I've got to pick the kids up from school. I better leave 15 minutes early. It's the same concept. You're just applying it to your financial life. I think the big problem is most people are playing the ostrich game, which is I'm going to throw a bunch of money into this vehicle, and hopefully when I pull my head out, there's going to be enough. That's not a great plan.
0: So let's start right there, right? So if we're saying, hey, this is what people are worried about, they get that. We don't need to keep going there. So what is that first action item, right? So if you say we're not going to ostrich, we're not going to worry,
1: yep,
0: but we got to start with the front end, right? So that's the accumulation plan. So take me into when somebody comes in, and let's say they're in Generation X, right? They're in their 50s. They're not in their 60s yet. They're not fully retired. They've got to build towards retirement. Where do we start first?
1: We have to understand about what your lifestyle looks like. We have to understand about what your wishes, wants, and needs are for retirement. Do you have children going to college? Are they going to be shoved off a dock, and then all of a sudden you're not going to be spending as much? what does it look like when you want to retire and it's just you and, you know, your spouse, right? Like, how much do you're going to need, assuming that your kids are off the payroll? That is the first building block.
0: And that's interesting, because I bet most people, if they're listening, they're thinking, wait, he didn't say anything about NVIDIA. He didn't say anything about growth.
1: He didn't say anything about having $5 million. It's under it. We talk about this all the time. It's actually much simpler than most people think. You need to treat this like a business. This is the business of your family's finances. And so in order to have a business, and what do they always say about business? It's either growing or it's dying. There's no middle ground, right? So in order to operate a business properly, you need to understand what the outflows are, i.e. your spending. And you also need to understand what the inflows are. And hopefully, if you plan it properly, the inflow is going to be more than the outflows. You need to make sure you have more money coming in than you think that you need. So if there's a problem, you have a way to accrue and save for it. And I think, Kyle, when people come in and we get to a space where we do convert to an income plan, and I've got people that, you know, in the mid-50s who are helping to grow into a specific area where we can create that type of income, and they're still freaked out over the transition of learning how to live off of your money. I think that's also part of it, too, is psychologically, we have been working for 20, 30, sometimes 40 years, and that W-2 or 1099 is the backboard for our life.
0: And I think you just pointed out something that's really important for the listener to really, really take in. You just said, even somebody who has help, even somebody who's getting prepared, even somebody who has a plan, because of the way the limbic system works and that whole fight or flight thing,
1: yep,
0: you're still nervous. So if you have, let's say, $300,000, $400,000, $500,000, and you're looking at retirement trying to figure this out, and you don't have an advisor, or you're just working inside a 401k and there's just some person out in New York that kind of sort of does something, Eric's basically saying, to get you to that point, you can't wait until you retire. You got to come see us, and we got to do 5 years of building to get there. So if you're 55 and you want to retire at 60, the mind's saying, oh, I'll do that later. Oh, no. You've got to get these 5 years of time in. If you start thinking about this relationship that you might have with an advisor, right? So you're coming into Mr. Johnson's office, you're talking to him. Well, he's Mr. Johnson on day one. But eventually, he's Eric.
1: That's right.
0: And if you've been around as long as I have, he becomes EJ.
1: Yeah, I don't like being called Mr. Johnson. Okay? I don't like being called that at all. I prefer Eric. But here's the thing. I love what you just mentioned about time. Nobody ever wants to talk about the time component to money. Like, you know, money is a currency and money needs to be moved in order to work properly, but nobody wants to talk about the time it takes to create the wealth that everybody wants so badly. Like, everyone wants to put $5 in the Bitcoin, it comes back out next day and you got $50 million. It's not how the game works. You need to understand the time component to growing the wealth. And if you can get ahead of it, and get ahead of the time, right? Which is why waiting is drastically a disaster for your retirement plan. Getting ahead of it, even though it hurts, you have to understand your numbers in order to make them better. It's like anything else in life. You got to plan it out and make sure that you are taking into account the good and the bad. And what you said earlier today was that we're going to make sure that we make your numbers look as bad as possible on purpose. So anything that's different is better for everybody that we're dealing with. And then that way you're pleasantly surprised when things don't go the way you think they are, but you're still okay.
0: That's right. And so here's the key. The reason that 25% of Americans are putting off retirement and continuing to work, in my opinion, in our opinion, for what we've seen over two decades doing this, is they're delaying the plan. So then they have to delay their retirement. Flip this around. Don't delay the plan. Take the action now. Build the plan way before you need it. So if you're in Generation X, you're thinking, well, retirement's 5 to 10 years down the road. That's exactly right. And this is the exact moment that you build the plan, that you build the relationship, so you can move on from this. And it doesn't have to be that at 60 or 62 or 67, you're still working with no plan. Build that plan today. Get that clarity now and check that box and get it behind you so you don't even have to think about it. You get it ready and you've built the relationship to be ready for retirement and you're not one of those people still working. We know that starts with a portfolio x-ray. Eric, tell us what that's all about.
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2: I-18 in the Trustdale.com traffic center. Travel advisory, Marietta. Two left lanes are taken out with an injury crash. I-75 southbound at the South Marietta Parkway, exit 263. Delays starting to form toward Whitewater and the North Loop. You could always take Cobb Parkway if you want to avoid I-75 working through Marietta. Downtown connector is fine, leaving 17th Street Atlantic Station past I-20, and no concerns on I-20 east or west pointed toward downtown Atlanta. Smiler Mark McKay, Triple Team Traffic, 95.5 WSB.
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2: Welcome back, Atlanta, to Money Unleashed on 95.5 WSB with Eric Johnson and Kyle Allen from Hoffman Financial Group. And Kyle, what we're going to talk about now is an issue most Americans don't see coming, and that's spending their savings. So we talk about this all the time. Yes, you have to have money to retire, but where you take it from is just as important as having the money itself. I want to go over some numbers here. Only 29% of workers age 55 and older have a plan for withdrawing money from their retirement accounts, according to Corebridge. According to Gene Chatsky, the big takeaway is that the plan for decumulation is as important as the plan for accumulation. Gene Chatsky is a personal finance expert and a co-founder of a finance site, Her Money, who collaborated with Corebridge, and this is what she told CBS News. The survey, which polled 2,210 adults aged 45 to 79 with more than $100,000 of investable assets, also found that only 6% of respondents said they would regret dying with money left behind. But 56% said they would regret running out of money before they die. So to be sure about this, retirees face plenty of financial risks that are out there, Kyle. We address them every single day. But the two biggest concerns cited in the survey were the potential cost of health care in old age and the impact of inflation on people's purchasing power. So some retirement experts place greater emphasis on building reliable income streams in retirement, such as adding annuities, supplement Social Security income. In the Corebridge survey, nearly half of respondents said they would prefer a guaranteed $60,000 in annual income for life over receiving $1 million lump sum at age 65.
3: And here's the thing they're not even thinking of, right? Because we talk about all those topics, but there's a topic in here that I don't think they're even touching in the survey, which is
2: drawing down the portfolio.
3: And from what type of account? So I was thinking about this. Let's say you had $1 million.
2: Mm-hmm.
3: When people think of their money, they're like, oh, well, that's my brokerage account. That's my cash account. This is my retirement account. They see it in these little buckets. Mm-hmm. So let's say the client has $1 million, but they have $300,000 in taxable money. That's your brokerage account, your cash account, your non-qualified account. And until 2019, this is where everybody went first because they wanted to keep their taxes low.
2: Right.
3: Right?
2: Mm-hmm.
3: But now we live in a world where the other side of that portfolio, so now they've got $700,000 in their retirement accounts, right?
2: Mm-hmm.
3: That's going to get taxed how, Eric?
2: Normal income.
3: Right.
2: So, which is going to be more
3: that's right.
2: than capital gains.
3: That's right. Especially if you're giving it to somebody who's in their working age. So let's say this client is 75 years old. They live for 10 years and they pass away at 85, right? So it looks like from what I was doing a little quick math, they're getting somewhere around $2 to $2.5 million that they're giving away to the next generation. So they've been spending about 3%. They've been spending about $30,000 during that 10-year period. So they're reducing the account by about $300,000, $350,000. But they're landing in a place where they've got about $2 to $2.5 million to give to the kids, depending on rates, depending on distributions. But here's my point.
2: Mm-hmm.
3: Had they left all of the money in the retirement account alone and drained the non-qualified account, then all of that money would be taxed at earned income. And because of the new laws, that client would be giving money to their kid, which is probably 50 years old, in their prime working years, taking $200,000 out of that account, adding it to the very tip top of their earned income and getting mm-hmm. taxed somewhere between 30 and 40%.
2: Oh, yeah. Parents miss this all the time when it comes to legacy strategies. And if you're leaving, and this doesn't involve spouses, everybody out there, but when you're leaving to children or somebody non-spousal, they have to take all that IRA money out, Kyle, in 10 years. And that's how they tax you in the back end of this thing. It all changed in 2019, and that's a big problem for a lot of people. You don't want to leave your money to your children just so Uncle Sam gets at it, right? You want your kids to have it. So,
3: and here's the other side of the coin. Had they not used the non-qualified money, the brokerage money, the capital gains money,
2: mm-hmm.
3: they would have allowed that to grow. So let's say it was growing by 8%. That $300,000 is now getting close to $1 million.
2: Yeah, and here's another thing people don't think about. Let's say they passed away and they had $1 million, and then all of a sudden it got bequeathed to the children because of this stepped-up gains. They wouldn't pay any taxes until after their parents passed away to the day they received the money. Much less taxes than receiving a huge IRA.
3: Yeah, so if you think about this, the best money to give your kids is your tax-free Roth. The second best money is your brokerage account.
2: Bingo.
3: And even wilder when you think about this mistake, a lot of people are sitting with that money in cash.
2: Yep.
3: Right? So if you've got $100,000, $200,000, $300,000, $400,000 sitting in cash, it's okay that you have that money in something safe, proportionate to the nucleus of the whole portfolio.
2: Correct.
3: But that's the wrong tax piece to keep that way.
2: Mm-hmm.
3: So when I sit down with clients and they say, well, I've got this money over here that's in the marketplace, and I've got this money that's over here in safety. I'm like, you need to flip that.
2: But I would argue that if you're going to draw anything down, it should be the IRA.
3: That's right.
2: Because it's, you know, normal income in retirement is typically going to be more than long-term capital gains. And also, the government's going to make you take money out when you're 73, whether you like it or not.
3: And this is just such a hard concept because in the 1970s, they introduced this idea of tax deferment. People have heard about it their whole lives. And then they get to retirement and they go, wait, I've got to pay taxes? I was told I don't have to pay taxes. It's like, look, there are laws changing. These laws have changed. We're now 7 years post-change on the law.
2: Yeah.
3: You've got to wake up to there's a way to do this and pay less in tax. And so you've got to understand how to do that. And the good news is this is exactly what we work on every single day. We've got advisors all over the city in your neighborhood ready and willing to help you maximize your income by minimizing your taxes.
2: Right. And so what does that mean for most people? I mean, we have people come in here all the time, Kyle, and they talk about, I want to start, you know, implementing a Roth type of strategy, which I think is fantastic. You should if you hadn't already. But a problem that we run into is a lot of Americans make too much money in order to open a Roth, right? So how do you get around that while you're still working? Well, a lot of people out there don't know that inside of your 401k, they've actually created a Roth component for most Americans that you can take advantage of to start working on it now. But what about people who retire, right? We call it a backdoor Roth conversion, where you can actually take portions of an IRA, pay your taxes, and then convert that to Roth so you can then start working on things like tax-free income streams, leaving a legacy. These are all parts of the tax questions and answers that we have for you when you come visit us at Hoffman Financial Group.
3: So my question is, have you had these discussions with your advisor? And if you haven't, why not? Why are you only talking markets and allocation? Why are you not talking taxes? Because it's not just what we gain in the accounts. It's how much actually gets to your pocket.
2: That's right. It's not about what you make. It's about what you keep. And making sure that you've got a proper tax plan is a critical component. And it all starts with having a portfolio X-ray. And this is at no cost and no obligation. And this is making sure that we know exactly where you are in the scope of retirement, and then we could put together this income plan where A, we're not drawing down the improper accounts, and B, making sure it's the most tax-efficient one you can get. 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Coming up next on Money Unleashed, we're going to talk about the importance of having a financial plan and why everybody needs one. And that comes your way next on Money Unleashed with Eric Johnson and Kyle Allen on 95.5 WSB.
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4: Number one, look out for big green caterpillars on parsley and fennel. They'll become swallowtail butterflies, so let them be. But do remove or pluck off green horned caterpillars from your tomatoes. Tomato hornworm, they can decimate the plant in just a day or two. I leave them in a shallow dish for the birds to enjoy. Number two, when mop head hydrangeas are finished blooming, you can prune them if they need it. Just keep it to cutting the expired skeletonized flower off. And number three, as soon as shrubs have no more fruit to protect, please remove the netting. It can be bad for snakes and birds that can get stuck. And when netting blueberry bushes, you want to keep it from draping onto the ground.
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11: It is 2:30. Good afternoon. I'm Keith Cromwell. Our top story, well, temperatures beginning to approach dangerous levels this afternoon, and it's only getting hotter. Most of the area under a heat advisory right now.
12: Feeling like the 4th of July today as temperatures climb to a high of 97. That's close to the record high of 99.
11: Those feels like temperatures too are climbing. Could be as high as 105 to 110. Right now, we've got 92 degrees right now in Midtown Atlanta. It feels like 100. It's 91 in Conyers. Feels like 101 degrees there. Meteorologist Christina Edwards back with your full weekend forecast. Coming up, well, some 60,000 people braved the heat for Atlanta's Peachtree Road Race.
7: The winners were all part of the elite class. On the men's side, Kenya's Patrick Kiptoo-Kiprop finished first with a time of 27:37. In the women's class, it was Ethiopian Tsiji Jebrasalama with the win at 31:02. Wheelchair participants also got to compete in their own category. For some who wanted to be in the mix, like Donna Woods, it was just a special day.
8: You know, I've seen it on TV for years and years, never actually wanted to do it, but it was on my husband's bucket list.
7: In both the elite high school boys and girls division, they weren't far behind. Tina Douglas, 95.5 WSB.
11: Well, meanwhile, a holiday celebration turns deadly in Gainesville. Police say after a concert last night in the Midlands area, officers found two men shot. One of them died at a local hospital. The other is expected to be okay. Gainesville detectives are asking anyone who may have noticed or seen anything to come forward this afternoon. Well, oil prices have fallen drastically, but what we're paying at the pump hasn't come down as much. Now, the Justice Department is launching an investigation.
9: Oil prices have fallen more than a third since their peak in May, but gas prices have only dropped by about 15%. President Trump has called it price gouging, and now at his direction, the Justice Department says it and the FTC are investigating. Industry analysts say gas prices lag behind oil prices, while summertime demand, gasoline inventories, and refining capacity also impact the price at the pump.
11: Now, that's correspondent Stephen Portnoy. Now, the average price here in Georgia for a gallon of gas, $3.86 a gallon. That's about 44 cents than this time last month. All right, we got an update on traffic and weather. Coming up next, it's 2:32.
13: Sir, your cowboy hat is blocking the card reader.
14: Sorry, partner, just admiring that bottle of Texas Pete you got.
13: Oh, yeah, my chicken needs a little kick.
14: Oh, Texas Pete is going to wrangle up bold flavor and turn mealtime into a rowdy good time.
13: Oh, well, I'll toss it on the potatoes, too.
14: Now you're talking. Unleash that southern mix of premium cayenne peppers and turn up the heat on those taters.
13: Yeehaw! Oh, hold my spot. I'm going back for more Texas Pete.
14: Hey, take my horse.

0: 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Pure Talk.
1: 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First to the traffic center and smiling Mark McKay. Hey, Mark.
2: Hey, Keith. Delays are building through Marietta for about 30 minutes, maybe a little more. I-75 southbound at the South Marietta Parkway, exit 263. Traffic's been getting by in two left lanes, knocked out with an injury crash. Heavy back toward the North Marietta Parkway and Whitewater. Give yourself about 5 extra minutes rolling south through Marietta. No need for that alternate Highway 41 at this point, with the delays stretching back just past the North Marietta Parkway. 75 on the south side, picking up some north and southbound slowing in the vicinity of Highway 2081 in McDonough. From the Trustdale.com Traffic Center, Triple Team Traffic, 95.5 WSB.
3: This is WSB meteorologist Christina Edwards. Partly cloudy with a few pop-up showers and thunderstorms for this afternoon. Outside, the rain is going to be hot with a high of 97, heat index values feeling closer to 105. Lows tonight will drop to the mid-70s. Tomorrow, partly to mostly cloudy with scattered storms through the afternoon, high 96. Better chance of rain arrives on Monday.
1: Yeah, you heard Smiling Mark McKay mention those delays in McDonough. It's because of the rain that's coming down right now through Henry County. There are parts of I-75 and down into Locust Grove. Slow down for driving through that area. The rest of us this afternoon dealing with the heat. Heat advisory in effect till 8 o'clock tonight. Let's see, we've got 90 degrees right now in Sandy Springs. Feels like 97 in Lawrenceville. We have 89. Feels like 98. And here in Midtown Atlanta, 92. Feels like 100 degrees right now. Next news update at 3 o'clock. 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
5: 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And if you've got questions about retirement or financial planning, we've got the answers for you. 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We'll answer your questions right here at Money Unleashed, so feel free to go ahead and do that. If there's something that's pining on your mind and you want answered directly, we're happy to help you. Kyle and I will answer that the best way we can every single week. Now, Kyle, really want to start talking about the importance of having a financial plan. You came up with some very interesting stats. Why don't you go over with that with everybody and how people feel about planning in the first place?
6: Yeah, so Charles Schwab says that a quarter of Americans don't have a plan. 45% of the people that they talk to didn't think they had enough money to have a plan. 20% never even thought about it. And the other 25% didn't think they needed one. So one of the things we talk about in our workshops sometimes is not having a retirement plan is kind of like driving a car, but blacking out your gauges. You know how to drive the car. You're probably not going to wreck in the ditch. But if you don't check the oil, if you don't check the gas, well, what happens to an engine when it doesn't have oil? It
5: doesn't run very well.
6: That's right. What happens to a car when it doesn't have gas?
5: It's still not going to run very well.
6: So there's nothing more interesting than the fact that people are driving through retirement, moving through this process, and they don't have a plan. Well, part of that, from what we're hearing here, is they don't think they have enough money.
5: Yeah. Wow.
6: Right? So imagine being someone in that camp. So you're saying to yourself, I only have $400,000. I don't have enough money to even entertain having a plan. Well, I would say back, wow, what a great time to have a plan. It is of the utmost importance that you have a plan because you're in the phase where you need to accumulate assets and grow. And if you don't have a plan, you don't even know where you're going. So let's say you're sitting there and you're thinking to yourself, wow, this team at the Hoffman Group is great. I love listening to the show. But they are always saying you need $500,000 to get started. So we're probably part of the problem. We're saying.

0: that at $500,000 you get to come in and have a plan. Well, if you have $400,000 and you're looking at retirement and you're thinking about getting it done, let's say you're 50 years old, well, you've got sort of two things against you. One, you're thinking, I'm too young. And the other one is you're thinking, I don't have enough money. Well, here's the exciting news. If you're someone listening to my voice today and you're saying, I don't have enough money, we have a special offer for you today. Eric, I'm going to let you take that for us.
1: Yeah. So just so we don't get overwhelmed with like 50 or 100 phone calls, why don't we say the next 10 callers, regardless of your portfolio size, doesn't matter what you have. 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
0: And that's exciting because now we are a part of the solution, right? So if you're someone saying, I don't have enough to have a plan, today we have your back, right? The next person is someone who said, I never thought about it. Well, I would argue that this also falls on financial advisors because a lot of people, 20s, 30s, 40s, they're working with an accumulation-only advisor.
1: Right.
0: Right? So their advisor is only talking to them about growth, and they're not talking to them about retirement. I had a client come in the other day. They were 60 years old, and I said, okay, what's in your current retirement plan? Like, can you show me that? I see your assets. I see what's going on. I see how much you have in the market. Can you show me their current retirement plan? And they paused for a second, and they said, you know, I've had an advisor for 30 years. We've never, ever sat down and completed a retirement plan.
1: Mm-hmm.
0: So there's a major difference between someone who works on Wall Street, who's a wealth manager, who's helping you with your assets, and someone who is specializing in retirement.
1: You know, it's funny that you mentioned that, Kyle, because I run into that on a day-to-day basis. And there's nothing right or wrong about having a growth plan, right? Because a lot of people in their 20s, 30s, and 40s, yes, they're talking to brokerage houses, and all they're trying to do is grow. But what's interesting to me is that what you just said, the last piece was, we've never talked about a retirement plan, and there's nothing right or wrong about this, but oftentimes what I run into is that people have just outgrown what they've been getting the past 20, 30 years. They want the next step, and they want a retirement plan, and sometimes, not all the time, but sometimes where you're at, the current advisory group that you have isn't equipped to give you that type of plan, and typically people outgrow what they're used to, right? And that's specifically why retirement planning has been put on this planet, because it's much different than just grow at all costs, right? It's about protection and income and taxes and you know, legacy and all these types of things that maybe a growth portfolio manager can't or is incapable of discussing.
0: It's also different products, right? So when you're coming up through accumulation, 20s, 30s, 40s, you're predominantly in stocks. So you need a specialist that can understand the stock market, understand the stocks, get into the equities, make sure you're in the right sectors, make sure you're moving and cleaning. When you get into retirement, you land in this world of hearing about new things. You're hearing about banking products that pay guaranteed dividends. You're hearing about insurance products that have, you know, protection forever and guaranteed income streams. You're hearing about variable annuities. You're hearing about bonds. You're hearing about treasuries. You're looking at things like I-bonds. So this whole new world of fixed instruments as well as these sort of dividend payers is opened up to you. So I would argue that this moment is pivotal because the things you knew are not the things you'll be using in the future. It's not that you'll get rid of your stocks. It's that you'll just have a piece in something else. And if you're not working with a team who really, really understands what the something else is, we see it all the time. You look back 5 years on a conservative portfolio, and I'm going to say this a couple of times because it's so, so scary. We were looking at the numbers the other day with a client. It was a five-year look back. They had made a total of 5% in 5 years.
1: Wow.
0: Wow.
1: Wow. After the past couple of years we just had?
0: 1% a year. I was looking at somebody, they were looking at me as becoming their advisor. They've got this old annuity, bought it back in 2008. We looked at the product. Its total return over the last period of time was about 5%. It had a 6% draw on it. So if you turned on the annuity, you'd be paid 6%. Well, it doesn't take a lot of intelligence or time or awareness of annuities to know that if you're getting paid 6% and it's only making 5%, Yes, that product is guaranteed to pay you forever, but you will not leave a dime to your children because it's draining the portfolio. So
1: yep.
0: Getting into income, getting into these new and unique products, even though you've heard about bonds, you've heard about annuities, you really need a specialist that can help you focus on retirement and give you that awareness to make sure you're picking the right things when it comes to income and protection.
1: That's right, Kyle. We talk about this all the time. We call it the five P's. Proper planning prevents poor performance, and that's in any facet of your growth and or retirement plan. Like, you got to have a plan because, you know, maybe we don't have enough money because we haven't had a plan. Maybe we can really uptick what we've been up to if we do have one, right? And I would argue the older you get, the more important it is to have a plan. And it blows my mind that, you know, a quarter of Americans don't even have one or haven't thought about it. It reminds me of that old Voya commercial. I don't know if you remember this or not, but there's this guy, he's trimming his hedges, and his neighbor pops up, and he's super happy. He's like, "Hey, buddy, how you enjoying retirement?" He's like, "Oh, I'm doing great." And he goes, "What about your retirement?" He goes, "Oh, I'm blindly throwing money into a 401k, and I just hope it's going to be enough at the end." And the guy looks at him like he's a horn grown out of his head. And that's kind of how I feel right now, because I was like blindly throwing money into something and then just letting the forces of chance determine if I'm going to have the retirement I want or not. It doesn't make a whole lot of sense to me, but again, I do planning for a living and I think it's super important. So for everybody out there, you need to have a plan put together and you need to have it sooner rather than later, especially in situations like what we're going over right now. So Kyle, I have a question I want to pose to you, right? What does it feel like when you have a lot of money, right, and you need a plan? Or what does it feel like when you don't have enough money and you need a plan? What are your thoughts on that?
0: Yeah, so we see this sometimes because clients will come in who have modest assets and they say, well, if you're wealthy, you don't have to care, right? So somebody comes in, they have $700,000, they have $500,000, they have $300,000. They say, well, I wish I was a multimillionaire because multimillionaires don't have to care.
1: Mm-hmm.
0: Well, we have the inside baseball. So the multimillionaires are dealing with a problem, which is when the market goes down, the dollar amount is scary.
1: Yes.
0: Right? So you lose 10% on a $5 million portfolio. That's a big number.
1: Yeah, that's more money than most people make in a year.
0: Totally.
1: Yep.
0: And then you sit down with somebody who's worth $4 or $5 million and they say, well, it must be nice to not really have to think about this because when you're, you know, you don't have a lot of money, it's just not of concern. Well, on the flip side, the pressure that you feel when you have modest assets, $200,000, $300,000, is you've almost given up. You start getting nervous thinking, well, I'll never retire. So I don't even want to look at this number. I don't even want to look at my 401k. I'm just going to ignore it. So
1: Right. There's
0: a problem on both sides. If you've got a lot in your accounts, fear turns up. If you don't have enough, then you start to give up on the idea that you can be successful. So I would argue, no matter who you are, whether you've got $5 million or you've got $200,000, you need a specific written out tangible income plan. And so let me be clear. Often on the show, we talk about having to have $500,000 come in and talk to us. Today, we have a special offer. Now, obviously, you have to have something in your portfolio. For the next 10 people that call in, we will work up either a portfolio x-ray or a full retirement plan complimentary to you with no obligation to become a client. We think you'll be impressed enough and we want you to become a client, but it's not mandatory. And there's no fees during this process. So this is an exciting offer. Here we are saying that there are people who are worried about retirement. They're worried about getting to that place. They've not tackled having a plan. We're here to provide the solution today. So if you're listening to my voice, if you're hearing the show, we have an amazing offer to work with anyone who has and needs a plan. Once again, we need some assets to be able to build from, but we are in a position to build you a plan that tackles growth, protection, income, taxes, Social Security, and the all-important question, will I run out of money in retirement?
1: Man, Kyle, I love that. And everybody out there, give us a call. We'll be happy to help you with all of those things. 404-640-5511. 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
0: So once again, we want to be a part of the solution. If 25% of Americans have a plan and the other 75% do not, we want to help. If you're in the camp that says, I don't have enough money, well, today, we've got your back. If you're somebody who says, I never thought about it, well, you're listening to the show, you found the right place, we got your back. And if you're somebody who said, I don't need one, I'm sorry, everyone needs a retirement plan. Everyone needs to understand what their income will look like. And the good news is, for most You're in a better place than you would ever imagine.
1: I agree with you, Kyle. And that's where we come in. And that's how we do it, right? So we want everybody to come in, feel comfortable, but we also want everybody to get the knowledge they need to get to the next levels of wealth. And it starts with creating a plan for yourself. Don't be part of that 75%. Make sure you know what's going on. Take control of your financial situation. We talk about this all the time. Everyone's worried about the economies of what's going on. You need to be worried about the economies of the four walls inside of your house, right? And if you can take care of what you can control, you can ensure that you've got a better retirement plan. And I got news for everybody. That's what we specialize in doing, and we're so happy to help you with this. 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I think that's just a really great offer we got today. Coming up next, if you're not in the habit of discussing your financial health or simply don't know who to talk to, we'll help you get that conversation started next on Money Unleashed with Eric Johnson and Kyle Allen from Hoffman Financial Group on 95.5 WSB.
2: .249 in the Trustdale.com traffic center. Travel advisories active and has been for a while now in Marietta. I-75 southbound at the South Marietta Parkway. Injury crash slow to clear out of two left lanes. Traffic is stacked up before the North Marietta Parkway, Whitewater. Cobb Parkway can always give you some relief. Smiler Mark McKay, Triple Team Traffic, 95.5 WSB.
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0: Welcome back, Atlanta, to Money Unleashed on 95.5 WSB. I'm Eric Johnson. He's Kyle Allen, and we are the vice presidents of Hoffman Financial Group. So as we wrap up today's show, we just put out that offer for a full financial plan. And if you're one of the next 10 callers, we're happy to get that started for you. So give us a call, 404-640-5511. That's 404-640-5511. We want to talk about why Hoffman Financial Group is the right group to help you map the course of your retirement, right, Kyle?
1: So when it comes to the Hoffman Financial Group, we do one thing very specifically, which is guide people through retirement. Yes, we're wealth managers. Yes, we're financial advisors. Yes, we help people make allocation choices in the market, but we work in retirement. It's a very specific job. It's a very powerful moment in your life. It's not just accumulate, it's also distribute. It's also taxes. It's also Social Security. And so the good news is we've got advisors all over the city. We've got offices all over the city, ready, willing, and capable to help you make these decisions. So when it comes to how do I pay my taxes and distribution, when it comes to how do I set up my accounts so that I don't lose so much money, when it comes to how do I make sure I have the right thing in the account to make sure I keep up with inflation, that's what we do. We specialize in retirement choices to give you the confidence, the clarity, and the capability to move forward and not worry about the stock market, not worry about the geopolitical concerns, but execute well and live the life you're looking to live in retirement.
0: Well, that's a little bit about Hoffman Financial Group, but why is now a great time to get started with this? I'll tell you why. Because time is the only currency we have as human beings that we spend freely. We do not know the balance. And the faster you get ahead of something, the faster you can properly plan and prepare for and also take the fear away from retirement. So let's talk about the process of putting these plans together. It all starts with a portfolio x-ray. Very simple. We just analyze completely where you're at and what you're invested in. Because when you're looking at retirement, it's kind of like a map. If you don't know where you're on the map is worthless, right? When we figure out where you are on the map of retirement, then and only then can we create an income plan with tax strategies and fold everything into a full retirement plan that includes legacy and takes you out to age 100, maybe longer if you live that long. And why is that age 100 a big deal? Because we're all living longer. Technology's getting better. Medicine's getting more specialized. And by the way, a lot of people, I wouldn't say all of us, but we're all taking better care of ourselves as well too. So yes, we're going to live a long time. And you got to make sure that we're not outlasting our money.
1: So how do I get started? It makes me think about when I was a kid. I grew up in a small town, and you would go into certain restaurants, and there were thousands of choices, and you were overwhelmed by the simple question, what do I eat? Well, as you walk into retirement, you think of all these different things, and you're thinking to yourself, where do I start? Step one, you need a portfolio x-ray. This will guide you on where you are today. Step two, you need to build an income plan. As Eric always says, in real estate, it's location, location, location. In retirement, it's income, income, income. And the third piece, you need a full retirement plan, a plan that really brings all of this together. It looks at taxes, looks at scenarios, looks at the up and downs of the markets, looks at time, looks at legacy, estate planning, and wraps this together. That way you have something solid to hold on to. If you haven't built this plan in a long time, or you've never built this plan, today is the day to get started. I say often at my workshops when I'm talking to people that going through retirement without a financial plan is like driving a car with the gauges all taped up. Yes, you know how to drive the car. You're probably not going to wreck it in the ditch. But if you can't see the gauges, you're going to run out of gas or you might run out of oil. And if you run out of gas or run out of oil, the plan will not get you where you want to go. So step one, portfolio x-ray. Step two, income plan. Step three, full financial plan.
0: All right, everybody, now you know all the steps. 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
0: 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All right, everybody, that's two full hours of great discussion about retirement, what's going on in the world, and how it affects you. I want everyone to have a nice, safe, fun 4th of July. Kyle, it's always great sitting down with you, and I look forward to doing it again with you next weekend.
1: Also want to say happy 4th of July. The sparklers, the hot dogs, the apple pie, we're all in. Very excited to be here in your corner as your team, guiding you through retirement. Thank you for catching us. Just like every week, we're here to help you navigate the markets and all the different things inside of retirement. We've got your back to give you the clarity and the confidence as you can move forward in this thing called retirement.
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8: Do you know that the Federal No Surprises Act provides you no protection against bill shock from an ambulance service? 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
11: It is 3 o'clock. Good afternoon. I'm Keith Cromwell. Our top story, this just in, police asking for help finding a missing woman at a forest park. Officers say 46-year-old Savannah Bishop was last seen this morning, on the morning of July 2nd. Her family drove down from Indiana. They found all her stuff and her car still at her home. Anyone with information asked to contact Forest Park Police or call 911. Well, we're already seeing at least one deadly accident on the 4th of July and hundreds arrested for drunk driving. The Georgia State Patrol saying they'll be out in full force all weekend long.
12: Driving impaired will get you in big trouble.
13: The consequences behind it is lifetime. I didn't say a week. I didn't say a month. I didn't say a year. I said a lifetime.
12: Maurice Raines, Deputy Director of the Governor's Office of Highway Safety, has this message for drivers.
13: Don't speed. Don't drink and drive. Buckle up and wear your seatbelt. And do not be distracted while driving. Put the cell phone down while driving.
12: 37% of people killed in crashes in Georgia during the July 4th period from 2020 to 24 involved a drunk driver. Bill Caiaccio, 95.5 WSB.
11: And numbers from the GSP this weekend say that they've already made or issued rather 325 distracted driving tickets, and they've issued about 500 seatbelt citations. Well, the director of Atlanta's 911 is hoping for a lot fewer calls this holiday weekend.
9: In its second year, Atlanta's Make the Right Call is making a difference. E911 Director Desiree Arnold says people are getting the message 911 is only for emergencies.
14: In 2024, we took over 13,000 calls during the 4th of July weekend. This past year, we only took 9,503 calls, which is a difference of over 5,000 calls.
9: Arnold says that keeps 911 dispatchers free for callers who really need police, fire, or EMS. She says you can also text 911 for urgent or non-urgent calls. Veronica Waters, 95.5 WSB.
11: A warning from the Georgia Department of Health about the dangers of fireworks on this 4th of July weekend. They say they're best left in the hands of professionals. Even sparklers, they say, can be dangerous. They burn about 2,000 degrees, which is hot enough to melt some metals. Never allow young children to handle fireworks or sparklers, they say. Never use fireworks around houses, people, and flammable materials. And pet owners should be prepared ahead of tonight's fireworks.
15: While it can be an exciting Independence Day tradition for people,
16: fireworks can be really stressful and sometimes dangerous for the pets out there.
15: Dr. Sarah Camp with Arista Advanced Pet Care in Atlanta says every year around the 4th, there's a rise in the number of missing pets, so you should take precautions ahead of time.
16: Because even if you don't think they're going to run out a door or get out of the fence, they can, and we see that every single year.
15: If your pets are particularly nervous, she says you should talk to your vet about ways to keep them calm. Jonathan O'Brien, 95.5 WSB.
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11: It is now 3:05. Let's get you an update on traffic and weather. We head to the 24-hour traffic center and say hello to Stephanie Stallworth. How's it going out there, Steph?
25: Hey, Keith. We got some better news for you in Cobb County. Crash now off to the right. 75 south at the South Marietta Parkway Loop. Also, DeKalb County, they were looking for a crash. 285 south at Lawrenceville Highway. Be on the lookout for that. And the stall now, 75 south near Central, started out in the left through lane. From the Trustdale.com Traffic Center, Triple Team Traffic, 95.5 WSB.
0: I'm WSB meteorologist Christina Edwards. Partly cloudy, hot and humid today. High 97. Heat index values closer to 100 to 105. Monitoring for pop-up showers and thunderstorms through the afternoon and evening hours. Lows tonight in the mid-70s. Tomorrow, partly to mostly cloudy. High around 96 with scattered rain showers and thunderstorms later on the afternoon. Better chance of rain arrives on Monday.
11: Heat advisory in effect for most of us until 8 p.m. tonight. And it is getting hot out there. 92 degrees, but feels like 101 in Vinings. At the airport, we're at 94, feeling like 103. And here in Midtown Atlanta, we're at 91, feeling like 99. 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I'm Keith Cromwell, 95.5 WSB.
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3: 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A lot of information on the website. 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If you have questions, as we talk retirement, we talk finances on this program, Aaron and the team are here to help. They don't know if they can help you until you reach out. So to me, it's an opportunity for you to, you know, where you're like, I think we've done enough. I think we can retire. I think we're in a good path, but you just don't really have that clarity that you need. Great time to find out where you are. Just call the team. Say, hey, I got some questions. I think I've done enough, but I'm not sure. Can you help me out? There you go. 678-990-8500. No cost to you whatsoever. 678-990-8500. Aaron, welcome.
4: Hey, Mark. Always good to be on the show and looking forward to a great, great show today.
3: You know, we're going to start with some inflation numbers. The latest inflation report shows that consumer prices rose 4.2% over the past year in May. That is the highest annual rate in 3 years. Of course, 2022, we were up to 9% inflation. And the Fed has not moved the interest rates this year at all. They just held steady. I think they dropped them 0.25% three times last year. But this year, they've just held steady, and there have been a lot of talk, ooh, do we raise interest rates? Do we lower interest rates? Where are you when it comes to inflation and interest rates? How do you feel about it?
4: You know, Mark, this is an important topic for us as financial planners in tracking what inflation is doing. You know, our clients have been telling us for the last few years now, you know, most conversations that we have, Aaron, my expenses are up, gas prices are up, grocery prices are up, my lifestyle just costs a lot more than it used to just 3-4 years ago now. And so when you think about inflation, I mean, President Trump, to start the administration, was pretty blunt about what he wanted to accomplish with interest rates. And our country had to raise interest rates the way they did to combat the 9% inflation that we saw at the peak of 2022. After President Trump's first administration, President Biden's administration, and the Federal Reserve helped to print trillions of dollars into our economy for COVID stimulation, for these new care packages to get those vaccines up and running, and then some extra spending that I would argue probably even wasn't necessary. But regardless, it helped recover the economy, but it led to significantly higher levels of inflation that were not a benefit to our country at all. So we raised rates very aggressively back in 2022, and slowly they've started to come down a little bit from their peak. We got the lower rates three times last year, just like you mentioned. But then the war in the Middle East happens. And why are we in the Middle East? What's going on over there? Well, we've got the Strait of Hormuz. We've got oil prices. We've got trade demands that are affecting oil prices over there. And if you know anything about what oil is related to, oil affects everything. Every company has energy efficiency. They got to keep their lights on. They got to take care of their team members. Most big companies especially have different types of shipping requirements throughout the world or independently in their own countries. the price of oil affects just about every single industry, every single market out there. And we saw the price of a single barrel of oil reach over $100 a barrel earlier this year. And when that happens, you can certainly expect to see prices rise once again.
3: What is a normal price of oil?
4: From what I know about the oil industry, Mark, I think the goal of the oil is you want to make sure that it's priced effectively so that it's not so much of a hurdle, of a pinch for people to be able to produce gas, for energy prices not to be too high. But so we can also continue to explore and find new oil that we can continue to export, to import, and continue to build the supply that's needed across the world. And so from what I know, typically we want to keep oil somewhere between $65 to $80 a barrel.
3: Okay.
4: That's usually where you see energy efficiency and oil efficiency is between those prices there. And so when it gets over $100 a barrel, you start to see it affect everywhere. And so that's what's led to our 4% increase in inflation this year. Now, of course, when you see inflation start rising, it's not a shock to me that interest rates aren't going anywhere, right? Kevin Warsh, we've officially got a new Fed chair. This is President Trump's personal nominee for the Fed chair. It would shock me if him and Kevin Warsh have not had conversations about what the goals of interest rates are. I still think there is a goal to get interest rates down, but we've got to get inflation to come down a little bit first. You know, there are talks that the U.S. and Iran have a peace deal now. We'll see if Israel is going to cooperate there. You know, they're still a big player in the volatility and the tension in the Middle East as well. And so if we can get a relatively clean resolution over there in the Middle East, I do think inflation is going to start coming down. And our Federal Reserve and the President Trump administration can begin discussing lowering interest rates again. But until we can see inflation start slowing down, I don't think interest rates are going to slow down anytime soon.
3: It is kind of crazy when you think about it, because we've heard President Trump say, hey, we've got great oil reserves here in our country. Plus, you've got throwing Venezuelans oil. And maybe that's the Strait of Hormuz that's causing challenges with that. I don't know. It seems like there's plenty of oil, and the energy companies just keep making more money on us. I think that's the bottom line. One of the crazy parts of all this, you're like, well, okay, I've got to pay a little bit more when I go to the pump, right? I'm going to have to pay more because the groceries to get here in the truck, it costs them more to get it here. So things go up. We understand kind of the trickle down effect, if you will, of how that plays out. But one thing that we don't think about a lot, Aaron, I think, we don't think about inflation affecting our taxes or even our Medicare, because if we have to pull more money out of our, in retirement, more money out of IRAs and 401ks, that could cause us to go into a different tax bracket, couldn't it?
4: Yeah, you're spot on there, Mark. You know, one of the things when you think about building out a retirement plan is it's important to understand how much income you need. What does your lifestyle cost? Now, again, what we're hearing from just about every client that comes under our door is their lifestyle costs a lot more than it used to just a few years ago. Now, I want to be clear about inflation. Some inflation can be a good thing. Countries that have a moderate level, a low degree of inflation, typically is a good sign there's a growing economy. You know, there are countries that you can study out there that have historically had no inflation, and they've had a very stagnant economy. So some inflation is a good thing, but unfortunately, what you find is that prices usually don't come down. Once they're up, maybe the rate at which they go up starts slowing down, and that's what we've started to see the last couple of years after 2022. It's what we're seeing start to rise again at the beginning of 2026, but prices usually don't go down. Deflation is not usually a good thing into an economy. That's a sign of a very much slowing down economy. And usually your economy's not going in the right direction if you've got deflation happening. And so what we're finding, especially for a lot of our clients that are now entering retirement or preparing for retirement, they're starting their retirement with a lifestyle that's much more expensive than it used to be. And now when you factor in income strategies, where can they generate income from retirement? Well, a lot of people have done very similar things in investing for the last 40 years. They've put a majority of their retirement savings in things like a 401k, an IRA, a SEP IRA, all these pre-tax investment accounts. And no matter what your lifestyle is, if you want to generate income from those types of investment accounts, it's going to be taxable 100%. And now with lifestyles costing so much more, especially if you were in, you know, the closer to that 22% tax bracket, Your federal taxes are higher if you're generating more income, but you also start have to be careful about IRMA surcharges as well. And so maybe you're still working, you're not quite ready for retirement just yet, but you're still trying to figure out how to build your wealth and accumulate before you get ready to retire. One of the planning concepts we incorporate here is knowing where to save for retirement. I do like 401k plans. I personally invest in our company 401k plan here at Nicholas Wealth. I think those are an amazing financial tool to build wealth and accumulate wealth as you prepare for retirement there. You may want to consider that, does your company plan offer a Roth 401k option where you put in after-tax dollars that then can be accessed tax-free in retirement? It's always good to get your company match if your company matches a 401k plan. But especially if you don't have a 401k plan, you may want to consider investing in a brokerage account where you don't get a substantial tax benefit for investing in a brokerage account. But if you invest in an after-tax brokerage account, there are no income limits and there are no contribution limits. You can save and put in as much as you want to each and every year, no matter your income, no matter what your situation is. And that money can be accessed whenever. And if you do buy stocks in that account or ETFs or mutual funds in an account like that, if those are held longer than a year before you sell them, you actually get capital gain rates, which are typically much more favorable than ordinary income rates. And when you think about the financial planning we do here at Nicholas Wealth, knowing where we can generate income from, preparing different ways we can generate that income before retirement is very important there. But also, we've got to be prepared for what inflation might do to a financial plan. So maybe you feel like you have done a great job building your wealth and saving for retirement. Maybe you're within, 5 years or so, maybe a little bit sooner than that, before you're thinking about retiring there. If you want to call that number, 678-990-8500. One of the things we do for our clients here is we do a cash flow projection based on what your lifestyle costs today, based on when you might want to retire, what goals you want to accomplish. We're going to run this out all the way to age 100. Our goal here is to give our clients confidence and peace of mind that they can retire when they want to retire. And if you want to work longer than that, well, great. More income just makes a plan look better. But working because you want to work is a much different perspective than working because you feel like you have to work. 678-990-8500. Complimentary consultation where we can walk you through one of our cash flow projections. So you can say, hey, based on what inflation is doing, we know your lifestyle probably costs a lot more than it does right now. You're going to be entering retirement at a much more expensive lifestyle. 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And prior to 2022, here in the U.S., inflation had only been averaging about 2% a year. We were a great growing economy, but our prices, the cost of living, was not growing substantially year over year. But with all the government spending happening, especially in the last 10 to 15 years, especially in the last 5 years, with inflation at continuously being higher than historical averages here, you want to make sure that, number one, you know how much your lifestyle costs, you know what the portfolio needs to accomplish for you. 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Are we not getting enough return to keep up with our lifestyle and maintain the wonderful things we love to do here? 678-990-8500. 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
3: Glad you're with us today for Retire Ready with Nicholas Wealth. 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I'm Mark Elliott. 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
25: 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Got an issue for you, 75 South, trying to head to the south side just before Cleveland Avenue as you leave the downtown connector split. So be on the lookout for some delays as you head that way. Otherwise, no major issues heading around the area interstates, which is some good news here as you prepare for your evening issues, evening concerns, or celebrations, we'll call it. It's southbound on 7585 near 10th Street. It's got a stalled vehicle causing a few slowdowns there as well. From the Trustdale.com Traffic Center, Triple Team Traffic, 95.5 WSB.
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3: 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I'm Mark Elliott. Aaron, we were just talking about inflation. And because things get costing more, I think a lot of people think, well, I guess the only way I can deal with that is I just got to work a little bit longer to cover the increased prices. Is that the only way to handle inflation?
4: I mean, certainly working a few extra years or even sometimes maybe just some part-time income retirement can help relieve pressure off of a savings balance in retirement. But again, one of the goals we have here at Nicholas Wealth is if there's a hobby or a passion project or something that our clients just like the idea of a retirement that maybe can produce a little bit of income for them, I think that's an amazing thing. I think work is valuable. And if there's something that you can do in retirement that you can get compensated for and something you enjoy doing, that's an amazing thing. But again, I want that to be something that they want to do, not something that they feel like you have to do. And so while certainly some extra part-time income or working a few years can help relieve pressure from financial plan, it's not the only solution. One of the things that we look for here when we build out our long-term cash flow projections, we call this our income plan as part of our Retire Ready process here at Nicholas Wealth. We want to make sure that the portfolio, the savings balance, the money we've worked so hard to build and save and generate so that we can maintain our lifestyle in retirement, number one, is going to be there for us when we need it. But number two, and this is maybe something just as equally as important, can help us maintain that lifestyle over time. This is why we implement a bucket strategy here at Nicholas Wealth, where there's a portion of your portfolio designed to be lower volatility, lower risk, so that you can generate income even in times of market volatility without fearing that we might be selling an asset that's losing money in a down market. But we also have another portion of the portfolio that we do want to keep in the markets and let stocks be stocks. We want to own good companies, good balance sheets, growing their revenues, growing their earnings that are driving value in the markets and appreciate with them over time. We've got 25 years of history in just this century alone. We've seen three recessions, a global pandemic, 9% inflation, and a terrorist attack. And the S&P has still averaged over an 8% return. That should give investors a lot of confidence that the markets can still do well, even through volatility. But we need to give that money time to sit and grow and earn and manage that volatility. And so if you've got some concerns about your portfolio, call that number 678-990-8500. We'll see if there's any changes that need to be made and if either one of those buckets need to be filled back up.
3: 678-990-8500. Moving on with Aaron Jones right here on Retire Ready with the team from Nicholas Wealth Management. Back right after this.
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11: It is 3:30. Good afternoon. I'm Keith Cromwell. Our top story. Well, 4th of July celebrations are underway across the country, marking 250 years since the country's founding. Reporter Mike Dabowski is along the Hudson in New York City, where Sail 250 is taking place.
21: Standing along the Hudson River right now, watching Sail 250 take place, where more than 100 ships are sailing up the Hudson River, hundreds more smaller watercraft, all celebrating America's 250th anniversary on this July 4th. Crowds lining the river, braving 90-degree heat and more. Despite that, everyone's in a jubilant mood with music playing and, of course, horns blowing out on the Hudson River.
11: Well, President Trump flew to South Dakota to deliver a speech beneath Mount Rushmore to celebrate America's birthday.
0: We stand beneath the monument of these heroes, a true group of unbelievable people, and we rededicate ourselves to being a nation as big, bold, noble, and as great as these American giants.
11: Now, later today, the president will speak in D.C. at the Salute to America celebration on the National Mall there in Washington. Well, back here at home, the home where Dr. Martin Luther King Jr. was born and lived until he was 12 reopens to the public today after 3 years of renovations.
1: Many items in the rehabbed Auburn Avenue home are original from when Martin Luther King Jr. lived there. But his daughter-in-law and son, Andrea Waters King and Martin III, are equally delighted by the modern twists.
2: There's a lot of audible things that are being added that makes a visitor experience that much more interactive. There are even going to be scents, if you can believe it. So it actually is.
7: Smells of food like cooking.
2: Yeah, exactly.
1: King says that home is the backdrop for his father's civil rights passion when his white neighbor friend's dad forbid them from playing together once they started segregated first grades.
7: All of that helped frame who he ultimately became.
1: Veronica Waters, 95.5 WSB.
11: And if you're looking to celebrate with a bang tonight and some fireworks, we have several events you may want to check out. In Marietta, there's the 4th in the Park celebration fireworks. They're scheduled for dark. Ackworth has lakefront fireworks at Ackworth Beach scheduled for 9:30. And there's the Stone Mountain Park Fantastic 4th Celebration. They'll have a drone, light show, and fireworks at 9:30. All right, let's get you an update on traffic and weather coming up next.
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0: It is now 3:33, traffic and weather time. First to the traffic center and Stephanie Stallworth. Hey, Stephanie, how's it looking?
1: Hey, Keith, looking pretty good for you overall out there. I don't have any major delays. Had an earlier slowdown on the downtown connector south, down past 10th Street. Not looking bad.

0: 90 degrees right now and feeling like 99 in Peachtree City. We have 91, but feeling like 99 in Kennesaw. 92 here in Midtown Atlanta. Feels like 101 degrees. Next news update for you here in a little under a half hour at 4 o'clock. Until then, I'm Keith Carmel, 95.5 WSB.
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1: 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I'm Mark Elliott. 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If you have questions, there's a lot going on in the world, obviously, that can affect people's confidence in being able to retire and making sure their money will last as long as they need to. And of course, happy July 4th, Aaron. Happy July 4th to everyone. And I know, Aaron, you're not quite 250 years old, but our country turned 250 years old today. That's pretty incredible.
2: Pretty incredible accomplishment indeed. And I think historically, 250 years old, a country is still a relatively young country. But what an honor it is to be able to live in just such an amazing country we have here. And you know, the fact that we get to celebrate our 250th year as an independent country is just an amazing accomplishment. And just thinking about all the history that has led up to that 250 year period and just where it's accumulated today and just, you know, best country in the world. I mean, there's no other way to say it. And so what an honor it is to be able to live here and to enjoy the freedoms that so many men and women before us have sacrificed so much. Many men and women today are still sacrificing so much to be able to give us that freedom there. And so if you have loved ones or friends or family members that have served in the military, my heart goes out to them. Just thank them for their service for me here. What an honor it is just to live on the backs of them. And again, just to enjoy the freedom that has been granted to us. And just something that I want to encourage everyone with. We don't take it lightly. And so what a blessing it is for sure.
1: Your freedom for your family is all because of your coworker, Bailey Woods. Six Marines. Ah, yeah, there you go. Think about it. There's no question. There have been plenty of dark days in a 250 years country history in our country. Been a lot of dark days, been a lot of great ones as well. And it will be interesting to see if we have another. I mean, we've never had a 250th birthday, but if the politics would just get out of the way, let's just be Americans. That would be fantastic. But all right, so Independence Day, 250 years. What a cool thing. But you're a retirement planner at Nicholas Wealth. You're here to help people have that financial independence when they get into retirement. And I don't think there's any way to do that if you don't really have a plan. So you think about it. There's so many. We know the number one fear amongst retirees is the fear of outliving their money. But why do so many people, Aaron, with serious savings still feel financially uncertain heading into retirement? Maybe because we don't really even know what tomorrow brings, I guess.
2: Yeah, I mean, it's, you know, when you think about the uncertainty of the future, you know, especially in the volatility that we've seen here recently, I think that will naturally produce a little bit of an anxiety, a little bit of uncertainty about what the future may hold. But two, really what I think it boils down to, Mark, is that when a client comes into our office and they're walking us through their portfolio, they're walking us through how they saved, and I can see that anxiousness in them, I can see that uncertainty in their head, you know. Most of the time, people have a reasonable understanding of what they want to do in retirement. They might even know when they want to retire. Aaron, I'd love to retire at 65. You know, I can turn on Medicare that year. I'm not quite on my full retirement Social Security benefits, but it's still a decent amount of income that should provide a little bit for my lifestyle, or sometimes even, you know, enough of your lifestyle. But they don't really have a plan of how to generate the income that they need. You know, they haven't really thought about exactly how much they're spending on a monthly basis. They haven't thought much about, well, how much extra do you want to enjoy retirement? How much more traveling do you want to enjoy retirement? Maybe they've got kids and grandkids they want to support. Well, how much are you going to commit to them on a yearly basis for a while, or college education or private school education? They haven't really taken the time to sit down and think through exactly what their plan is for retirement. And that's really where we step in as a financial advisor and as a financial planning firm, because we want to help our clients accomplish their goals. But sometimes it's important to

0: brainstorm what those goals might be and what we really need the portfolio to accomplish for them long term.
1: So when you think about retirement planning that you do for your clients at Nicholas Wealth Management, that means their retirement has a design to it, right? Income, investment, taxes, healthcare, legacy planning, Social Security, Medicare, everything that's on your plate as a retiree, you have a strategy for it, and you have to be able to be flexible because things will happen and things change. So it's always a moving target. But your clients at Nicholas Wealth have a plan. What does it actually mean? And most people slide into retirement going, well, I guess I'm going to retire. I think I've got enough. I've hit 65. I got Medicare. I might as well start Social Security. I guess we're retiring. They don't really have a plan. So what does it actually mean, Aaron, to design a retirement before it actually arrives?
0: So this is where we start with our retire-ready process. So for consistent listeners of the show, you've heard of this before, but maybe for some new listeners today, we have trademarked our retire-ready process that goes through five key areas of financial planning that we believe you have to have a plan for as you get ready to retire, or especially if you're already in retirement. Income planning, investment planning, tax planning, healthcare planning, legacy planning. All five of these areas have their own importance as they relate to your financial plan going forward. We always like to start with your income plan because that's really where we get to brainstorm with our clients together about what the goals are for their life. When do we want to retire? When's the best time to turn on Social Security benefits? What does our lifestyle cost nowadays? How much more income do we want to generate to do things like travel, gifting, charitable contributions, doing some extra things that you love to do there? There might be some house repairs. You might be in the market for a new car one day. So a lot of goals that may come up in retirement, and we want to make sure the plan takes those into account. The income plan helps us determine what we want or need the portfolio to do for us. Investment planning is about balancing the risk in the portfolio with the income you need to generate, but we want to make sure that the portfolio can help us maintain our lifestyle over time as well. So it's important to build a portfolio that we have confidence that can get a great return long-term, but it's also not so risky that we're in jeopardy if we see a market recession again one day. And we know we'll see another recession again one day. Tax planning. Tax planning is important when you're building your wealth, but tax planning becomes even more important when you're ready to generate income from the wealth you've worked so hard to build. Social Security can be a factor in a tax decision. Roth conversion planning, preparing for required minimum distributions. If you are charitably inclined, there are many different strategies for our charitable givers out there as well. Tax planning can look different for everybody, but we want to make sure that our income is being generated tax efficiently as well, and our investments are taken into account the tax consequences of how they're invested as well. Healthcare planning, making sure we have plans for what to do with Medicare when the time comes at age 65, but also making sure we have a plan for long-term care. Lord willing, nobody listening to the show today ever needs long-term care. But in the event that you do, I don't want to be surprised by the costs. And lastly, legacy and estate planning. This will tie into tax planning quite a bit to make sure the estate will be passed on in the most tax-efficient manner that it can be. But also, we want to make sure that, God forbid, there's an emergency, an accident happens, something unexpected happens, that your wishes are going to be adhered to and your money ends up in the hands of where you want it to be without having to go through any type of probate issues if possible, right? So when you think about building out a retirement plan, these are the areas that we want to help cover for our clients so that we're not surprised by a trip one year. We're not surprised by some extra expenditures. We're prepared for what inflation may do to our plan long-term. And so maybe you're listening to the show today and you've been thinking about retirement for a while there. You've pretty much decided on a date you'd really like to retire, but don't really have some of those plan details ironed out. 678-990-8500. We'd be honored to sit down with you and walk through our retire-ready process together. 678-990-8500.
1: And there's no cost to sit down with the team at Nicholas Wealth Management either. So it's a great opportunity. 678-990-8500. All right, final thing, Aaron, before we head to our final segment, and that is, all right, let's say somebody's retiring this year, right? That's their plan, or 2027, or 2028, or 2033. Why does the year someone retires matter so much financially?
0: Yeah, it's a great question. I mean, when you think about things like Medicare decisions, if you retire before 65, you've got to be prepared to cover some higher levels of health insurance costs. Maybe you work with a company that is going to help supplement some of that, but it's important to know what your healthcare costs might be before you're eligible for Medicare. If you're retiring relatively early, potentially before age 62, you know you won't be eligible for Social Security benefits yet. So you've got to make sure you have an income strategy to bridge that gap between when you're eligible for Social Security at the earliest realm and what you want to do, how much income you may need to generate directly from your portfolio. It may not make sense to run Social Security at 62, but if you're not eligible for it by then, you want to make sure you've got a plan to cover that as well. Depending on how you save for retirement, things like deferred comp plans. If you get a big bonus the year you retire, there's a lot of different factors that can produce variables in a specific year that you retire. Not just that, when you think about where is the market the year you retire? We're talking today in 2026, the market has had some incredible growth in the last few years. But where the markets are today, if you just take into account the average price to earnings ratio. So for every dollar a company earns, what is the cost of their stock? This is one of the metrics that we look at in evaluating companies that we invest in here. Price to earnings ratios are not cheap right now. What the market is telling us there is that stocks are pretty expensive right now. That doesn't necessarily mean the market's about to go down. Earnings growth has been very strong, which has helped to support some market growth the last few years. But it is a metric that we factor in, especially when we look at our market's history, that when price to earnings ratios have reached levels they're at right now, stocks don't always give us the average typical returns that we've seen in our market's history. There's usually a little bit more volatility, and usually some of the returns are a little bit more muted. Still good returns, but not quite to the same degree as a historical average may be. And so again, while I can't guarantee any of that quite happens, there is one metric that we want to look for in the year you retire. Is it a better time to reduce risk in the portfolio, or is it a better time to keep more of our money in the market because the markets may still be at a discount there? There are a lot of variables that you want to take into account for the specific time you retire. This is one of the reasons, Mark, why we want to start this process. The most efficient way we can start this process for our clients is if you can talk to us 5 years before you retire. Now, don't let that stop you if you're closer than that to retirement, if you're already in retirement. But we do like to start that conversation with our clients that are still building their wealth, accruing their wealth, about 5 years away from retirement. There's a crucial 10-year window to start planning for a lot of this, and that's 5 years away from retirement and your first 5 years of retirement, especially in regards to market volatility. If you're taking a lot of risk in your portfolio, and you see a big risk, and really not even a big recession, but an average market recession where the markets may be down close to 40% based on our market's history for recessions. If you see that type of recession 5 years before retirement or 5 years, your first 5 years of retirement, that can devastate your ability to accomplish your goals when you want to. 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
3: 3:48 in the Trustdale.com traffic center. No major issues coming in on the I-20 corridor out of Conyers in through Stonecrest over to 285. Did have a slow exit ramp though, 285 northbound ramping to I-20 eastbound. Downtown connector, the pace is pretty good for you. A little sluggo for folks exiting for the I-20 interchange. Otherwise, heading north-south between Lankford Parkway and 17th Street, no major problems. From the Trustdale.com traffic center, Triple Team Traffic 95.5 WSB.
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1: 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I'm Mark Elliott. I always enjoy my time with Aaron Jones. The kids are doing good. So that's a positive. Wife is doing well. Aaron is doing well. So Aaron, I'll let you wrap up today's show.
0: Awesome. Mark, always a pleasure getting to join the show. And thank you so much to our listeners today for joining us. And as always, I do want to end with another verse today. Yeah, I mean, we've been celebrating the 250th birthday of our country today and just the amazing freedoms we have here in the United States of America. And so in that same route, I just want to encourage our listeners today with a verse from Galatians. It's Galatians chapter 5, verse 13. And the verse says, "For you are called to freedom, brothers, only do not use your freedom as an opportunity for the flesh, but through love, serve one another." What a blessing it is to enjoy the freedoms that we have here in our country. And the encouragement from our Lord today is that, yes, this is a blessing. We were called to this freedom, but do not use it just for the enjoyment of it. Use it to love and serve one another and be a blessing to those around you. And so once again, thank you so much for our listeners today. And we've talked a lot on the show about market volatility, market risk, having a plan for retirement. If anything resonated to you today, call that number, 678-990-8500. We'd be honored to sit down and walk through our Retire Ready process with myself and one of our team members here. 678-990-8500. Once again, thank you so much for tuning in. Happy 250th USA. We'll see you next week.
12: 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This presentation has been provided for informational purposes only and is not intended as legal or investment advice or recommendation of any particular security or strategy. The investment strategy and themes discussed herein may be unsuitable for investors depending on their specific investment objectives and financial situation. Information obtained from third-party sources is believed to be reliable, though its accuracy is not guaranteed. Opinions expressed in this commentary reflect subjective judgments of the author based on conditions at the time of publication and are subject to change without notice. Past performance is not indicative of future results. Eric Erickson was paid $450 for his endorsement.
16: 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The opinions and facts you heard were that of the host and callers and not that of 95.5 WSB.
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5: It is 4 o'clock. Good afternoon. I'm Keith Cromwell. Our top story is the heat. If you are headed out to fireworks or an evening barbecue, take some water with you. We are dealing with this heat for most of us here across Metro Atlanta.
6: Feeling like the 4th of July today as temperatures climb to a high of 97. That's close to the record high of 99.
5: Now, we are under a heat advisory for most of us here until 8 p.m., and those temperatures are a climbing. 93 degrees right now feels like 103 in Lilburn. We've got 91 feeling like 99 degrees right now in Smyrna. Meteorologist Christine Evers back with your full forecast here coming up. And if you are out today in the heat, what should you look out for when it comes to your body and when that heat turns into emergency? Here's Dr. Alex Patel with some warning signs.
7: If you have changes in your mental status, you're confused, you see someone having a seizure, or they just feel stupor, like they don't know where they are, that confusion could be a symptom of heat stroke, which is an emergency. That is the time to call 911 or get someone to emergent care immediately without delay.
5: Well, 60,000 people braved the heat this morning, turning out for Atlanta's Peachtree Road Race.
8: The winners were all part of the elite class. On the men's side, Kenya's Patrick Kipto Kiprop finished first with a time of 27:37. In the women's class, it was Ethiopian Tsiji Jebresalama with the win at 31:02. Wheelchair participants also got to compete in their own category. For some who wanted to be in the mix, like Donna Woods, it was just a special day.
9: You know, I've seen it on TV for years and years, never actually wanted to do it. But it was on my husband's bucket list.
8: In both the elite high school boys and girls division, they weren't far behind. Tina Douglas, 95.5 WSB.
5: Well, the celebrations, of course, continue tonight. And if you're looking to celebrate with a bang and maybe some fireworks, in Alpharetta, there's the Stars and Stripes fireworks celebration at the City Springs District. That's beginning at 9:30 for those fireworks. In Cartersville, up in Bartow County, head to Dillinger Park for fireworks tonight beginning at 9:20. And in Woodstock, there's the 4th of July Spectacular Fireworks scheduled for 9 p.m. at the park at the city center there. Well, meanwhile, in other news, word this afternoon, 4 people are recovering in a pair of shootings in Atlanta. First happening Saturday morning at the home there on Trinity Avenue. 2 men found with gunshot wounds to the leg. Now, both are expected to be okay. Then later, officers responding to the 200 block of Piedmont Avenue. They found 2 women shot there. Detectives looking into both incidents, though they say both are not related. And 2 teens are facing charges today after allegedly stealing several cars and shooting at a homeowner in Spalding County.
10: Investigators say the suspects were entering vehicles on Westridge Drive last Saturday. A homeowner confronted them while they were entering one of the vehicles. One of the suspects then fired 3 shots before fleeing the scene in a stolen car. Investigators use a tracking device from one of the stolen cars to locate the suspects. After identifying the suspects, both ages 16 and 18, investigators were able to tie them to a string of crimes that occurred the previous week. Both teens face multiple charges. 18-year-old Leon McCampbell also has an aggravated assault charge. Jordan Brown, 95.5 WSB.
5: It is coming up on 4:03. Let's check traffic and weather now. We start in the 24-hour traffic center. And Stephanie Starworth. Hey, Stephanie.
11: Hey, Keith. Got a crash working on the east side perimeter. Really finishing up, we'll call it 285 south over by Lawrenceville Highway. Also, a 285 overall just running well for you everywhere, including on the west side, although they're working a crash on Hollowell Parkway just east of the I-285 interchange. From the Trusthill.com Traffic Center, Triple Team Traffic, 95.5 WSB.
6: I'm WSB meteorologist Christina Edwards. Partly cloudy, hot and humid today. High 97. Heat index values closer to 100 to 105. Monitoring for pop-up showers and thunderstorms through the afternoon and evening hours. Lows tonight in the mid-70s. Tomorrow, partly to mostly cloudy. High around 96 with scattered rain showers and thunderstorms later on the afternoon. Better chance of rain arrives on Monday.
5: Yeah, heat advisory in effect right now for most of us here in Metro Atlanta until 8 p.m. We've got 91 degrees. Feels like 100 in Douglasville, 93 degrees, and 103 is what it feels like in Lilburn. 91 right now in Midtown Atlanta feels like 100 degrees. 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
29: Out of the desire for freedom, a desire that became hope and pride. 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
2: Hi, everybody. Peter Greenberg here. Peter Greenberg Worldwide on this holiday weekend. Hope you're having a great time where you happen to be. Let me tell you where we happen to be. Get out those maps, everybody. 20 degrees, 1 minute north, 155 degrees, 40 minutes west. And we couldn't be happier to be on the Kahala coast of the Big Island of Hawaii at the legendary Mauna Kea Resort. Also celebrating a birthday. No, not 250 years of independence and freedom, but 60 years of being the very first resort on the Big Island of Hawaii. It was developed back in 1965. By the philanthropist and, in those cases, if you look at those dollars, billionaire Lawrence Rockefeller. And he was swimming in the water one day on the sandy beach here, which is really hard to find. And there's nothing around him except lava and the Mauna Kea and the volcano. And he said, you know what? This is the very first place, the best place to build the very first resort on the Big Island. And so he did. And an amazing place with an amazing artwork collection. And of course, as I just said, the best beach on the Big Island. But we'll get to that a little bit later. Lots of other stuff to talk about on this holiday weekend. Not to mention the fact that there are 72 million of you out there traveling by road, by air, by sea, by train, and of course, that's 72 million people over about 11-day period that will end this coming Tuesday. Hope you're safe. Hope you haven't spent too much money with gas, although gas doesn't seem to be denying us, as the prices still haven't come down dramatically. Of course, when AAA tells us there'll be 72 million people traveling, they really don't tell us how many people are going to be in each car, and the more the gas prices go up, the more people get crammed into the cars, but at least we are going, and trips of under 400 miles are essentially booming. And lots of other things, speaking about booming, airfares have not come down. The chairman of Delta, of United, and of Southwest, independent of each other, have all made public announcements that airfares are not coming down anytime soon until they get to recoup all their losses. And those losses, because of jet fuel prices, are in the billions. So don't expect airfare prices to come down, except the real question becomes, are they sustainable? Now, if you're flying this weekend, or if you've flown over the last couple of days, you already know what I'm about to tell you. Every plane is full. Every plane is full. Even with the higher prices. Domestic airfares up 27% over what they were back in February. But one of the reasons why the planes are full, it's not necessarily that more people are flying. It's actually about the same people are flying that would have flown anyway, except there are fewer flights. Let's not forget the scheduled triage the airlines did after the Iran war started. Thousands and thousands of flights canceled, not just temporarily. These flights were taken off the schedule entirely. Now, having said that, here's the interesting thing. Southwest Airlines and a number of other airlines, in the midst of all this, are inaugurating new routes. And in Southwest's case, get ready for this, 23 new nonstop routes. Long Beach to Portland, Austin to Knoxville, Burbank to Honolulu. How about that one? Austin to Memphis, Denver to West Palm, and then to San Diego from Fort Lauderdale. That's amazing considering the fact that they're up against the same fuel crisis that everybody else is. What do they know that we don't know? Well, for starters, because international airfares are up about 44%, and by the way, that's just an average, that's because we can understand why the United States would be the domestic destination of choice for the rest of this year. And that's why they're adding all these new domestic routes. Interesting story there. However, it raises the question, whether it's domestic or international, how sustainable is this going to be? Well, we've determined maybe not. We're looking at the month of August. Now, we're now in July, but let's look at the month of August. We're seeing softness. We're seeing airfares surprisingly drop an average of 6% over what they were last August. That's significant. That tells you that people are pulling back. Now, the most significant development, and I guarantee you it won't last long, is in the area of frequent flyer award redemptions. We're seeing a sudden availability, just for the month of August, of frequent flyer awards. American Airlines alone is now redeeming flights on frequent flyer mileage for as low as 9,000 miles. Not bad. Now, how long is that going to last? I can tell you, not long. So jump ahead, take a look at August, see if you want to fly then. and jump on those mileage deals because they're not going to get any better than this. But that tells you they have available inventory that they were not counting on. And that's why the only time they release a lot of these seats for frequent flyer miles is when the revenue passengers don't show up. And when the revenue passengers do show up, it makes it a nightmare for the long-term mega million miler frequent flyers to get the perks they were promised when they joined the program. Why? Because the airline then begins to auction off upgrades to anybody who's on that flight. Not just frequent flyers, not the mega million milers, anybody. And that basically takes away the one perk that the frequent flyers wanted from day one, an upgrade. And they're selling these upgrades for as little as $46. So that'll give you an idea of what everybody's up against this holiday weekend and beyond. But moving beyond that, have you noticed how old your plane is these days when you're flying? That's right. How old are those 767s? How old are those 757s? The airlines are flying older and older planes because the manufacturers weren't able to either make the delivery deadlines or the airlines didn't order ahead in time. Guess what happened just a couple days ago? Delta Airlines retired, finally, its oldest widebody. Are you ready? It was a 767 after nearly 36 years. 36 years. Now, the argument can always be made, and by the way, it's a valid argument, that with proper maintenance and care, an airline's lifetime is almost endless. But even this plane, with more than 150,000 flight hours, had to come to an end. Who's still flying the 76? Delta is. United is. American is not. American retired their 76 fleet a number of years ago. And some would argue they retired their fleets of 767s, A330s, and MD-80s too early. We're going to see how they catch up. But at least one Delta plane, nearly 36 years old, is now parked in the desert. There you go. Hey, you want some good news? United Airlines is actually coming up with an idea that has long since been due. They're working to end the worst part of international flying. When you come back to the United States to connect to your domestic flight, you don't have to go through customs and recheck your bag again, and then go through TSA check-in again and security again. So they're working this out on a number of flights from Seoul to Atlanta on Delta, also on Korean Air, Sydney to LA on American, Sydney to San Francisco on United, Tokyo to Atlanta on Delta. And guess what? It's working. And what it means is when you land back in the U.S., you don't have to go collect your bags. You don't have to go out. You do have to go through customs and border protection and immigration, but you do not have to go through security again. You just go back to your gate. Now, if you're going home, then you just get your bags and go home. It's a great idea. We hope they do it again and again and again. When we return, a deeper dive into the Big Island and the Mauna Kea, celebrating its 60th birthday, as Peter Greenberg Worldwide continues from the Big Island of Hawaii on this holiday weekend. Back right after this.
3: Your flight might be late, but we're right on time. Peter Greenberg Worldwide will be right back.
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12: 417 in the Trustdale.com traffic center. Lighter holiday volume on the area interstates. That means you're rolling at the posted speeds, getting to and from the northern suburbs on 85, 75, even Georgia 400. No major issues on 575 between Canton, Woodstock, and Kennesaw. Stephanie Stallworth, Triple Team Traffic, 95.5 WSB.
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2: Peter Greenberg back with you as Peter Greenberg Worldwide continues from the legendary Mauna Kea here on the Big Island of Hawaii. And of course, you know the drill. You can always reach me. 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Peter at PeterGreenberg.com with your name, phone number, question or problem. We'll solve it here, right here on the show that we do every single week. I mentioned the Mauna Kea simply because it's also its 60th anniversary of an amazing hotel, considering when it was built and how it was built and how they brought it back as well. Joining me now, the managing editor of The Points Guy, our good pal, Clint Henderson. How are you, sir?
14: I'm well. How are you doing?
2: I'm doing great. You were just recently at the Mauna Kea, right?
14: I was there for the big gala grand reopening celebration a couple weeks ago, and the property is spectacular. The renovations are really good, but they've managed to preserve the sort of mid-century modern design that Lawrence Rockefeller loved, and you know, he really created. It was the first resort on the Big Island of Hawaii, and so pretty impressive to see what they've done with it.
2: And you know, when you think about it being the first resort, you know, in the hospitality business, it's always location, location, location. This particular location, you know, for those people who've been to the Big Island, you know it's volcanic. You know it. The lava is everywhere. It's an island that's actually increasing in size every day as the volcano continues to erupt and lava flows into the ocean. But in this particular case, where they built this hotel was sort of magical because they picked it on a beach that's truly sandy and not rocky. And that's a big difference.
14: Yeah, and it's honestly one of my favorite beaches in all of Hawaii. There's a neighboring property, sister property, the Westin is there, the Hapuna Beach property, which also is a great beach. And you can actually walk between the two resorts. So it's a great location. You know, there's not a lot of stuff around there, but, you know, if you're just in the mood to go to a resort and hang out at a beach, I mean, it's just spectacular.
2: So this is the summer of what we call the Great American Road Trip. This is caused by all sorts of factors. You can start with, of course, the 250th anniversary of our nation, or the 100th anniversary of Route 66. But also because of the word we hear more and more these days called affordability, gas prices, you know, soaring. I filled my tank in my car a week ago in L.A. It was $132. I mean, excuse me. But bottom line is, you've done some research as to where American families are going this summer, why and how many. Some surprises there.
14: Yeah, so I've been frankly gobsmacked at the resilience of the American consumer. You know, airlines in many cases have raised prices for airfare 4 or 5 times this year. And we're seeing airfare anywhere from 20 to 30% higher year over year, which is, it's just unprecedented. You don't see that very often.
2: And Clint, I got a reminder, that 20 to 30% is an average. Some of it's even higher.
14: Exactly. Yeah. Some of the really popular high demand destinations. But consumers have been willing to pay that. There has been almost zero impact to the airlines after they've raised prices. And I'm afraid the airlines are going to keep these higher prices around. Now, here's the silver lining to all this. I feel like the summer trip has shifted earlier in the year because schools get out so much earlier now. So instead of it being July, August, it's now June and July that's most expensive. Well, guess what? We're finding airfare is actually lower year over year for the month of August. So if you haven't booked for August, now may be the time. But the shocking thing is that most people, the Points Guy and YouGov have surveyed, say that despite higher prices, they're not canceling trips. They're going to still go. They may be reducing where they're going or reducing the number of days they're going, but there really hasn't been any slackening in the actual demand for summer travel.
2: Which speaks to the nature of travel and our cultural DNA. I've always said that we don't travel because we want to travel. If we're really being honest, we travel because we need to travel. And in that situation, I think those research findings you have are consistent with that.
14: Absolutely. And, you know, we've seen really since the coronavirus pandemic that people decided when they were cooped up at home, the one thing that they were going to do when everything reopened was travel. And I think that just really got ingrained in folks. We saw revenge travel. But here's what's shocking to me as someone who covers this. I expected after this sort of revenge travel trend ended and people had exhausted their funds that they would cut back on travel. In fact, we've seen the opposite. We've seen leisure travel increase year after year after year. It's remarkable. Even as some business travel has declined. So pretty remarkable that, you know, you and I have not really seen any let up in demand since the pandemic. That's kind of wild.
2: Well, you know, I go back to the word revenge travel. I disagree with that particular note, you know, description, only because when you think about it, when people decided during COVID, and you're right, they wanted to get back out and travel, but they also decided it for a reason. You know, they were up close with their own personal issues of mortality during COVID. Either they got it and survived, or their friends or relatives got it and survived, or maybe didn't survive. And their attitude changed, their behavior changed, because when they came out of it, they said, you know what? I have no idea how long I'm going to be on the planet for. And I just want to be, you know, it's not survival of the fittest now, it's survival of the closest. I want to be with my friends, I want to be with my family. And you know what? I don't need a new car. I don't need new clothes. I don't need new jewelry. I'm not going to buy anything new. I don't want any stuff. I want experiences. And that's what happened. That's what was then designated as revenge travel. I changed it to word refocused travel, because they took all that money they were going to spend for the car and the jewelry and everything, and they just moved it over to the travel bucket. And that's what you see. Now, what's surprising to me in the year 2026 is not that that's happened, but that they're willing to even spend more.
14: Yeah, I think it's kind of a generational thing too, right? So the younger generations, they are more interested in having a once in a lifetime experience. You only live once kind of thing. There's a really interesting article in the Wall Street Journal today about funflation. So the price of concert tickets for, you know, World Cup, for these kinds of events have skyrocketed, and people are still paying it because they're investing in these sort of experiences over things. And, you know, we've seen a decline in sort of handbags and designer goods spending, and we're seeing that shift over to travel. So you're absolutely right. I think it's a good thing in a way, because, you know, I think material goods, you can't take them with you, and those experiences are valuable for a lifetime of memory. So very interesting. But I hate that corporations are jacking up prices so much for these experiences, travel.
2: Yeah, I want to get into that. Yeah. But, you know, I used to describe it as a Last Supper mentality. I go back to 2008 during the financial crisis, and I happened to be doing a piece at that time for NBC. I was in Paris, and I'm at a hotel there at the old Hilton. It's not there anymore, but I was at the Hilton, which was filled beyond capacity by American travelers. There wasn't a single room available at the hotel. And I was asking everybody in the lobby in the middle of the financial crisis, you do realize there's a financial crisis? Yes. And you made the conscious decision to come here? Yes. Why? And their answer was almost completely the same. They said, well, we decided if we didn't go now, we'd never go. It was sort of like you know, that Last Supper mentality, which I think is coming back based on what's going on in the world and what's going on in the economy. But then you got to juxtapose that with what you just talked about, Clint, which is the high prices. You know, you mentioned that 20 to 30% increase in domestic airfares. Well, guess what? On certain markets, it's 300%. You know, L.A. to New York was like, what, between 280 and 320 back in February. It's now over $900. That's a coach ticket round trip. And by the way, the planes are full. The planes are full to where I am right now in Hawaii. Can't get on. And these aren't just honeymoon couples. These are people who made the conscious decision to, you know, damn the torpedoes full speed ahead. We're going to go. They're not going to be denied, but somebody's getting denied. You know what job I'd hate right now? The job I would hate right now is being the head of the tie division at Brooks Brothers. Who's buying ties? You know, or who's buying handbags, with the exception of a couple of deranged Birkin bag people. I mean, so that's where the money's going. And I don't know if it's sustainable. That's the question. Are those prices sustainable?
14: That's exactly it. And I think you see an example of this in places like Hawaii, in places like Las Vegas, where the costs have gone up so much that you're starting to see some consumer resistance. You know, visits to Las Vegas are dropping, spending is dropping, because people just don't want to pay $500 for a hotel night in Las Vegas and then pay for coffee in the lobby and then pay for resort fees and then pay for parking. I think there's a danger with these destinations that they're going to shoot themselves in the foot. And this is true of airlines, too. There will be resistance from consumers at some point. We just haven't found it quite yet.
2: Well, there is starting to be some resistance. And when we come back, I want to talk to you about that in the form of, believe it or not, this is the place where you live, Clint, frequent flyer redemption. I'm going to talk about that when we come back to the Mauna Kea as it celebrates its 60th anniversary on the Big Island. Peter Greenberg and Clint Henderson returning right after this.
3: Have a question or a problem? Just email Peter at peter@petergreenberg.com. Peter Greenberg Worldwide will be right back.
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21: It is 4:30. Good afternoon. Keith Cromwell with you here on this 4th of July. Our top story. Many people out on the roads this holiday. And the Georgia State Patrol already saying that we've had at least one fatality. They've also made over 170 DUI arrests. And that number is growing, they say. The Governor's Office of Highway Safety Deputy Director Maurice Rain says police will be out in full force all weekend long.
22: Don't speed. Don't drink and drive. Buckle up and wear your seatbelt. And do not be distracted while driving. Put the cell phone down while driving.
21: The GSP also says they've issued about 325 tickets for distracted driving this weekend. So far, nearly 500 tickets have been handed out for people not wearing seatbelts. Well, 60,000 people braved the heat for Atlanta's Peachtree Road Race.
12: The winners were all part of the elite class. On the men's side, Kenya's Patrick Kiptoo Kiprop finished first with a time of 27:37. In the women's class, it was Ethiopian Tsiji Jebresalama with the win at 31:02. Wheelchair participants also got to compete in their own category. For some who wanted to be in the mix, like Donna Woods, it was just a special day.
1: You know, I've seen it on TV for years and years. Never actually wanted to do it, but it was on my husband's bucket list.
12: In both the elite high school boys and girls division, they weren't far behind. Tina Douglas, 95.5 WSB.
21: And if you're looking to celebrate tonight with some fireworks, there's several events you can check out around town. First to Tucker, there's the Celebration of Independence on Main Street with fireworks displays at dark. That festival runs through 10:30 tonight. In Snellville, there's the Star Spangled Snellville event that is in Snellville Town Green with fireworks scheduled for this evening. And in Stockbridge, there's a concert scheduled to start around 8 p.m. along with fireworks, this at Five Star Amphitheater. All right, it is now 4:32. Let's get an update on traffic and weather. First, we go to the traffic center and check in the roads with Stephanie Stallworth.
12: Hey, Keith, had a crash. It was ramping from westbound Lankford Parkway to 285 southbound on the west side. Otherwise, the west side perimeter itself is running well. Had a crash. It was involving that pedestrian. Unfortunately, it was Hollowell Parkway east of 285. From the Trustdale.com traffic center, Triple Team Traffic 95.5 WSB.
21: Right now, we have some storms that we are tracking around the metro area. We have storms developing here around the Atlanta area in the Decatur area. We also have storms developing in the south side over 75 in Griffin area. We are watching those, but most of us are dealing with the heat. We have a heat advisory in effect until 8 o'clock tonight. Right now, it is 93 degrees right now in Lawrenceville. Feeling like 103, though. 91 in Dallas with a heat index of 102, 92 degrees in Midtown Atlanta, feeling like 100. We will give you another news update here at 5 o'clock. And till then, I'm Keith Cromwell, 95.5 WSB.
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2: Peter Greenberg back with you from the Mauna Kea as Peter Greenberg Worldwide continues from the Big Island of Hawaii. Joining me, of course, Clint Henderson, the managing editor of The Points Guy. Clint, right before the break, we were talking about traveler resistance now to some higher fares because maybe we've reached that point of diminishing returns. But one of the areas that you mentioned in our last conversation is availability of frequent flyer miles or even lower airfares in the month of August, which is unprecedented.

0: valuing their miles. Delta and United, I have seen sub 100,000 business class seats going out from both Delta and United to places like Japan and to Europe, which is really unusual, especially for summer travel. So there may be some looseness in demand starting to impact these airlines, both on cash prices and on mileage prices, because you and I have been bemoaning the fact that, you know, it can cost 500,000 miles to fly one way on Delta now in business class. So maybe they're just putting out, throwing us some bones, but I do think there's it's interesting that we're suddenly seeing discounts on some of these most desirable seats.
1: Well, let's call it what it is. They're throwing you a few little bones. They won't last long. But if you got them, you use them. But you mentioned that 500,000 miles. I want to do the math on that for everybody. 54% of all mileage earned is earned on the ground with credit card purchases, right? We know that. So that means if you got a 25,000-mile, quote-unquote, free ticket from Delta or anybody else, you spent at least $11,000 or maybe even $12,000 for that free ticket, not counting the other 12 or 13,000 miles you flew to get to the 25,000 mark, a redemption level. Well, if Delta Airlines is charging 500,000 miles to fly one way sometimes in business class, we mentioned an example of that, LA to Paris, they're asking 990,000 miles for that ticket, for that free ticket. Well, let's apply that 54% figure. If I'd been stupid enough to redeem 990,000 miles for that one ticket on Delta, that means I would have spent $437,000 to get it. For $437,000, I can take 12 of my listeners on a G5 to Paris. By the way, this is not a giveaway. It's not a contest. Nobody's winning anything. I'm just giving you the example. We've reached the point where the question has to be asked, what's the point?
0: Exactly. I think we have to be, you have to really pay attention to these things. And if you have the flexibility, like I do, where I can jump on a sale on mileage, you know, when there's a really good deal, that's great. But a lot of people who collect points don't have flexibility. They have to go on a certain date. You know, they have kids. They can't pick their holidays like I can. So, you know, in general, the trend is working against consumers. That's why I think transferable currencies make a lot more sense than collecting an individual airline's miles. And maybe the airlines are starting to see that. And so they're throwing us some bones. But it's definitely an interesting trend to watch. One other thing I want to mention is, so for August, we're seeing fares 6% cheaper than they were this time a month ago. So looking ahead to August, we're also showing they're down year over year, which is a pretty remarkable change from what we saw in June and July.
1: It is, but don't kid yourself. Even if the war in Iran is solved and they open the Strait of Hormuz and oil prices drop by the barrel, each major airline executive that I know, whether it's Ed Bastian at Delta or Scott Kirby at United or Jordan over at Southwest, they've already made public announcements that the fares are not going to drop. How about that?
0: That's right.
1: They've already made
0: it's
1: that point. They've done that. And the second thing is, at the same time, to your point about, you know, some bargains in August, the American Airlines Advantage program, and this is not going to live long, so if you want to jump on it, take Clint's advice and jump on it quickly. We've seen redemption levels temporarily as low as 9,000 miles for a domestic ticket on American. Now, that's not going to last long, but that tells you that there is, as Clint said, softness in the market for August.
0: Yes, and my colleague, our aviation reporter, Sean Cuddy, he just booked a ticket to Europe for 21,000 American Airlines miles. So there are deals out there right now. So if you can leap on these, jump on them.
1: How did he do that?
0: Just searching on AA.com.
1: Wow. You know what?
0: Yeah.
1: When we're finished with this interview, I think that's where I'm heading, because I have not seen that mileage redemption level in a long time. But if it's there.
0: Now that was Coach. So that, you know,
1: well, of course
0: don't
1: it's
0: don't
1: Coach. What are you talking about? Of course it's Coach. I'm just happy to get a seat on the plane. I have so many of my friends that if America were being invaded by outer space aliens and there are only two seats left on the plane to get out, they'd be eaten by the aliens because they'd still be at the counter going, what about my upgrade? Did my upgrade come in? Get on the plane. Be happy there's even

0: your seat, right? Unbelievable.
1: Take what you can get.
0: Lynn Henderson, managing editor of The Points Guy. You always have low redemption mileage points with me. So there you go.
1: And we'll be back from
0: the historic Mauna Kea right here on the Big Island of Hawaii as Peter Greenberg Worldwide returns right after this.
2: Your flight might be late, but we're right on time. Peter Greenberg Worldwide will be right back.
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0: Peter Greenberg back with you as Peter Greenberg Worldwide continues from the iconic Mauna Kea Resort right here on the Big Island of Hawaii. Of course, you can always email me, peter@petergreenberg.com, with your name, phone number, question, or problem. We will solve it right here on the air. Speaking of solving problems, I'm always pleased to welcome back our special travel doctor. He's an emergency physician, an urgent care expert. Of course, he founded Docs on Call in Maui. He's our good friend, Dr. Norm Esten. Hello, Doc.
12: Peter, great to be back with you.
0: So let's talk about something in particular that doesn't necessarily affect the islands of Hawaii, but affects everybody listening to the show who's interested maybe in taking a cruise. For years, of course, we've reported on outbreaks of the norovirus on cruise ships. Even during COVID, we saw what happened with the Centers for Disease Control issuing special non-cruise, like all full cruise stop protocols that ended all cruise ships cruising for about a year and a half, until they could perform to about 75 different protocols of social distancing, ventilation, food preparation, basic personal hygiene, et cetera, et cetera, et cetera. Of course, the cruise ships are back, bigger than ever. And then we had the instance that happened just a few weeks ago in the Atlantic, off the coast of Africa, the Hanta virus on one particular cruise ship. It was a small ship. It was relatively contained. The initial anecdotal evidence we had was that the virus was brought on the ship by passengers who had contracted it on land. We had at least three deaths. It was front page news. And of course, it got everybody thinking again about viruses on cruise ships. But before we get to hantavirus, let's go back to norovirus, because noroviruses, as you have told me in the past, it's a gastrointestinal issue. In most cases, it results in you having an extended conversation with the porcelain telephone in your bathroom, but it's not necessarily considered lethal. I mean, it can be depending on someone's immune, you know, possibilities, but in most cases, it's not. Hantavirus is different, isn't it?
12: Absolutely, absolutely. Norovirus has been on cruise ships and ships in general for a long, long time, and will always be on there because it loves that kind of environment. It's easily spread from contact surfaces, and it is a gastrointestinal problem that results in compromised hygiene and easily spread in a limited population like that. Hantavirus, on the other hand, really has nothing to do with cruise ships.
0: And by the way, most of us had never even heard of it until that particular outbreak.
12: Absolutely correct. You know, hantavirus has actually given cruise ships a bad rap. And here's the story. Hantavirus prefers an environment that is warm and dry. And hantavirus has been around for a long, long time, and it's a virus that lives in rodents and deer mice. And let me just give you a brief overview of germs real quickly. Again, there's viruses, bacteria, parasites, molds, and fungi. And the viruses have to live in either a bacteria or an animal host, like a human being or a rodent or a fly or something like that. They cannot survive on their own. And as you remember, the coronavirus family, which caused the COVID, came from bats. Bats are a great host for viruses. Well, it turns out that mice and rodents are as well. So I want you to picture 1933, between World War I and World War II, at four corners in the United States. That's the corner of Arizona, New Mexico, Colorado, and Utah. And there's a bunch of healthy young workers, and all of a sudden they get sick. They get a flu-like illness, and then they start getting very sick in their lungs. They start coughing up blood, and they say, what the heck is going on here? Well, it turns out they were able to isolate for the first time a virus. They didn't name it yet, but they figured out this virus somehow got to these people, and they tracked it down to deer mice that were in these old shacks that were dusty and dry and hadn't been cleaned. Well, every now and then there's an outbreak in the Southwest, and then there's one in South Korea during the Korean War by, guess what it's called? The Hantan River. And it turns out to be the same virus, and that's how it got the name Hanta. There were a bunch of young soldiers, most of them were from the United Nations, trying to clean up after the war, and they all got very, very sick as well, because the Hanta virus, when it affects the human being, has a 30 to 50% mortality rate. All right, fast forward now. We have a couple of little outbreaks in the Southwest every couple of years, because it lives, again, in the rodents and mice that are in these dried, abandoned cottages and campsites. And of course, it's going to live wherever these rodents are. So here's a cruise full of tourists who are interested in looking at birds. And they want these very rare birds. And so they said, let's go to South America.
0: Hold on to that thought for 1 second, Norm. We got to take a quick break. On the ledge of birds in South America with Dr. Norm Eston. When we come back, he's going to solve the mystery as Peter Greenberg Worldwide returns to Hawaii right after this.
2: Your flight might be late, but we're right on time. Peter Greenberg Worldwide will be right back.
1: 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Got some shower activity out along the 20 corridor between the downtown connector and the 285 interchange. So it's a little sluggish at times as you head through there. Otherwise, no major issues heading out on 20, even on the west side, coming in or out of Douglasville between that point and 285. Stephanie Stallworth, Triple Team Traffic, 95.5 WSB.
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0: Peter Greenberg back with you, talking with Dr. Nora Messon about the outbreak, if I can even use that word, of the Hanta virus on one particular cruise ship in the South Atlantic. So when we last left off, Norm, you were talking about cruise passengers who are looking to find exotic birds in South America. And then?
12: Absolutely. And they're in search of this one particular bird that happens to like to live around garbage dumps. So they decide to go to a garbage dump. They're traipsing through all this junk and crap and animal refuse, and they finally get the picture of the bird, but they never clean off their clothes or boots or anything. They go back on the cruise ship. So they have on their boots and clothes the dusty, dirty remnants of our rodent urine and excrement, and they never clean it off, and so it's now on the cruise ship where it becomes airborne and then gets spread to other passengers on the cruise ship. So that's the mess, that's the method that this got spread and why the cruise ship got a bad rap.
0: But in this particular case, they were able to isolate that cruise ship. They quarantined the passengers at the very first port. They flew them back, the Americans back, to a quarantine facility in the United States. And we haven't heard anything since then.
12: That's correct, because there are very, very few outbreaks of this. Now, there's no particular cure for hantavirus. If your immune system is compromised, it will give you trouble in your brain, your kidney, and lungs. And the people that did passed away from respiratory problems. So that's the problem with it, with getting exposed to the hantavirus. You can prevent exposure by, if you're in a dry, dusty area, let's say a summer cabin you have and you go back to it for the first time, you have to clean it out real well and make sure that you're not exposed to any of the droppings that are around. But it, in an urban area, it's not going to be present. It's not going to be present on cruise ships. And there is no case of any hantavirus ever being found in Hawaii.
0: And on other cruise ships.
12: Or on any other cruise ship at all.
0: Now, hold on to that thought. Let's go back now to the norovirus, because it does have outbreaks from time to time. But to their credit, what the cruise lines have done is they've really focused on how food is being prepared, how it's being plated and served, and encouraging passengers at every opportunity in the food process of personal hygiene, washing your hands thoroughly before and after you go to the bathroom and before and after you go to eat. And that has cut down the incidence of norovirus dramatically.
12: Absolutely. Hand hygiene is always important.
0: But I mean, if you think about the buffet line on most cruise ships, you know, there's only so much the sneeze guard can do. And bottom line is, in the aftermath of COVID, you could not go on a cruise ship and go to a buffet and serve yourself. They changed the entire protocol where the dishes were plated and served to you. That's a big difference.
12: Absolutely.
0: And of course, since then, I think we've only had maybe three minor outbreaks of norovirus on total on all cruise ships. So now, should we be concerned about it? Of course. But situational awareness means everything. do the right thing. Wash your hands before and after. Wash your hands before and after. I keep saying that. And the same thing with what the crew is now instructed to do, but the exact same protocols. And miraculously, the actual incidents have dropped amazingly.
12: You're absolutely right. If there's one weak link, it's leaving the restroom. Because when you think of it, you go to the restroom, you wash your hands, you take the paper towel, and you dry your hands, you throw the paper towel in the waste basket, and then you take the doorknob to leave the restroom. It makes no sense at all. So what is gradually happening is...
0: they're having the washing areas outside the restrooms.
12: Exactly, or having a paper towel dispenser near the restroom door that you use to hold, grab onto the doorknob or the latch.
0: Yeah, because we don't think about that.
12: Exactly.
0: See, now, on the last three cruise ships I was on, the hand-washing areas, yes, they were in the bathroom, but they were also right before you entered the dining room. You could only enter the dining room after you washed your hands. That made the biggest difference.
12: Totally.
0: All right. And by the way, we're talking about the Hanta virus, which we've not seen any outbreaks of since that one isolated incident in the South Atlantic. And, of course, norovirus, which is going to be with us as long as we're around, but can be mitigated by just basic common sense and personal hygiene.
12: An ounce of prevention is worth a pound of cure.
0: And you invented that line, did you?
12: I wish.
0: I wish.
12: I wish.
0: I wish.
12: Mr. Ben Franklin.
0: Bottom line, the next time I talk to you, we're going to get deeper into what's going on right now in Democratic Republic of Congo, in South Sudan, and of course in Uganda, and what the United States is doing to protect passengers and travelers from the outbreak that we're starting to see in countries like those, and even Kenya, otherwise known as Ebola. So we'll talk about that with Dr. Nora Messon. But bottom line, for this, nothing to worry about Hanta virus that I know about. And for norovirus, it comes with the territory, but you yourself can mitigate the problem by simple, basic personal hygiene. Other than that, we're virus-free right now in Hawaii and couldn't be happier at the Mauna Kea, the iconic hotel and resort, celebrating its 60th birthday. And that music means we're out of time for this hour, so stick around, everybody. We'll be back with a whole lot more, including a very interesting approach to how they deal with the spa here. Talk about history as Peter Greenberg Worldwide returns to the Big Island of Hawaii right after this.
2: 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Have a travel question or problem? Just email us, peter@petergreenberg.com.
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17: Number one, look out for big green caterpillars on parsley and fennel. They'll become swallowtail butterflies, so let them be. But do remove or pluck off green horned caterpillars from your tomatoes. Tomato hornworm, they can decimate the plant in just a day or two. I leave them in a shallow dish for the birds to enjoy. Number two, when mop head hydrangeas are finished blooming, you can prune them if they need it. Just keep it to cutting the expired skeletonized flower off. And number three, as soon as shrubs have no more fruit to protect, please remove the netting. It can be bad for snakes and birds that can get stuck. And when netting blueberry bushes, you want to keep it from draping onto the ground.
16: Green and Growing with Ashley Frasca. 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
24: It's 5 o'clock. I'm Jordan Brown with our top story. It's going to be a busy weekend on the roads, and law enforcement across Georgia will be out in force.
25: They want people to slow down.
26: Blue lights and enforcement does get the motoring public attention. I don't care if you're driving the posted speed limit. When you see blue lights and a car pulled over, you slow down yourself.
25: Maurice Raines, deputy director of the governor's office of highway safety, says don't drive if you're going to be drinking alcohol.
26: Driving impaired is unacceptable. It is defenseless. It is an act that is selfish and does not have to occur.
25: Their campaign this weekend targets speeding, aggressive or reckless driving, and distracted driving. Bill Caiaccio, 95.5 WSB.
24: It is 91 degrees in Atlanta with hot and muggy conditions this evening. Stick around for Atlanta's most accurate and dependable forecast coming up. This 4th of July holiday, several thunderstorm watches are threatening outdoor celebrations from Missouri to Maryland, including cities like Chicago and Washington, D.C. Meteorologist Leslie Lopez has more.
27: There are so many places across Southern California that could be dealing with severe thunderstorm threats, and we're still also monitoring that life-threatening heat. We do have the heat index over into Washington, D.C. of 106 degrees. Again, you throw in a chance of some thunderstorms and fireworks displays could be impacted. Into New York City, 95 degrees, also a chance to see some of that severe thunderstorm activity. Lightning strikes could be a possibility. So Mother Nature may light up the skies in her own way. And then off towards the west, we're still looking at an opportunity for fire danger there.
24: And with so many of us headed out in this heat today, you should know what to look out for when it comes to the heat and when it turns into an emergency. Here's Dr. Alex Patel with the warning signs.
28: If you have changes in your mental status, you're confused, you see someone having a seizure, or they just feel stupor, like they don't know where they are, that confusion could be a symptom of heat stroke, which is an emergency. That is the time to call 911 or get someone to emergent care immediately without delay.
24: Meanwhile, the head of Atlanta's 911 operation hopes this is the second straight year of fewer calls during the 4th of July holiday period.
29: The Make the Right Call campaign was launched after a tally that of 1.3 million calls to Atlanta 911, only 45,000 were actual emergencies. Atlanta E911 Director Desiree Arnold says they went from more than 13,000 calls July 4th weekend 2024 to just about 9,500 last year.
30: If we received 9,000 calls last year, maybe we can get 5,000 this year. That'll be great.
29: Arnold says 911 dispatchers have been working 12-hour shifts since early June. She says you can also text 911, even for non-emergencies. Veronica Waters, 95.5 WSB.
24: Lastly, a holiday celebration turns deadly in Gainesville. Police say after a concert last night in the Midland area, officers found two men shot. One of them died at the hospital, while the other is expected to be okay. Gainesville detectives are asking anyone who may know anything to come forward. It is 5:03, time now for live team coverage of traffic and weather. 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
1: Hey, good evening, Jordan. Watching the jam cams out there, checking the rain affecting your ride along the east side of 285, anywhere from Memorial heading up towards Highway 78. So be on the lookout for that and the slowdowns associated with it. A lot of water spray and reduced visibility. Just watch for some areas of folks slowing down and you coming upon them at speed. So just watch for that. Otherwise, no major issues for you around the area interstates. From the Trustdale.com Traffic Center, Triple Team Traffic 95.5 WSB.
31: I'm WSB meteorologist Christina Edwards. Partly cloudy, warm and hazy this evening with temperatures still close to 90 degrees during the fireworks show. A few pop-up showers and thunderstorms can't be ruled out. Then lows tonight will be in the mid to upper 70s. Tomorrow, partly to mostly cloudy with scattered rain showers and thunderstorms through the afternoon, high 96. Monday, mostly cloudy with scattered storms, highs in the low to mid 90s.
24: 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I'm Jordan Brown, 95.5 WSB.
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0: Welcome. It is Eric Erickson here across the United States. No phones today. Everybody's on vacation here except me and Trent. So thank you, Trent, for running the board. You're getting your fill of it. Charlie is in Montana. Didn't feel like Belinda needed to be here. And the large part is because I've debated all year how to do this show. Hit the headlines today. Of course, there's news. But it is our 250th anniversary as a nation this weekend, and so many people are so divided. I wanted to spend this show actually talking about the greatness of this country, in large part because I have been to so many growing up overseas, going to other countries, and what I found is that the only people who don't want to be Americans these days are white progressives in the United States and some non-white progressives in the United States, the far left. And surprisingly, increasingly, there are those on the far right as well who they don't like this country. They think that when we say the liberal world order, they think politics. They don't think freedom. And they twist it into something that is something other than what it should be. Gordon Wood passed away a few weeks ago from in a vehicle accident. He was one of the foremost scholars on the American Revolution, and he talked about the radicalism of the American Revolution. And I want to spend some time on that with you today, meditating on this as you're driving, as you're headed out on vacation, wherever you might be. You're at the fireworks store now, getting geared up. But I want to begin here with some of the most radical words ever written. In Congress, July 4th, 1776, the unanimous declaration of the 13 United States of America. When in the course of human events, it becomes necessary for one people to dissolve the political bands which have connected them with one another and to assume among the powers of the earth the separate and equal station to which the laws of nature and of nature's God entitle them, a decent respect to the opinions of mankind requires that they should declare the causes which impel them to the separation. We hold these truths to be self-evident, that all men are created equal, that they are endowed by their Creator with certain unalienable rights, that among these are life, liberty, and the pursuit of happiness, that to secure these rights, governments are instituted among men, deriving their just powers from the consent of the governed, that whenever any form of government becomes destructive of these ends, it is the right of the people to alter or abolish it and to institute new government, laying its foundation on such principles and organizing its powers in such form as to them shall seem most likely to affect their safety and happiness. Prudence, indeed, will dictate that governments long established should not be changed for light and transient causes. And accordingly, all experience has shown that mankind are more disposed to suffer while evils are sufferable than to right themselves by abolishing the forms to which they are accustomed. But when a long train of abuses and usurpations, pursuing invariably the same object, evinces a design to reduce them under absolute despotism, it is their right, it is their duty to throw off such government and to provide new guards for their future security. Such has been the patient sufferance of these colonies, and such is now the necessity which constrains them to alter their former systems of government. The history of the present King of Great Britain is a history of repeated injuries and usurpations, all having in direct object the establishment of an absolute tyranny over these states. To prove this, let facts be submitted to a candid world. He has refused his assent to laws, the most wholesome and necessary for the public good. He has forbidden his governors to pass laws of immediate and pressing importance, unless suspended in their operation till his assent should be obtained, and when so suspended, he has utterly neglected to attend to them. He has refused to pass other laws for the accommodation of large districts of people unless those people would relinquish the right of representation in the legislature, a right inestimable to them and formidable to tyrants only. He has called together legislative bodies at places unusual, uncomfortable, and distant from the depository of their public records for the sole purpose of fatiguing them into compliance with his measures. He has dissolved representative houses repeatedly for opposing with manly firmness his invasions on the rights of the people. he has refused for a long time after such dissolutions to cause others to be elected, whereby the legislative powers incapable of annihilation have returned to the people at large for their exercise, the state remaining in the meantime exposed to all the dangers of invasion from without and convulsions within. He has endeavored to prevent the population of these states. For that purpose, obstructing the laws for naturalization of foreigners, refusing to pass others to encourage their migrations hither, and raising the conditions of new appropriations of land. He has obstructed the administration of justice by refusing his assent to laws for establishing judiciary powers. He has made judges dependent on his will alone for the tenure of their offices and the amount and payment of their salaries. He has erected a multitude of new offices and sent hither swarms of officers to harass our people and eat out their substance. He has kept among us in times of peace standing armies without the consent of our legislatures. He has affected to render the military independent of and superior to the civil power. He has combined with others to subject us to a jurisdiction foreign to our Constitution and unacknowledged by our laws, giving his assent to their acts of pretended legislation. For quartering large bodies of armed troops among us, for protecting them by a mock trial from punishment for any murders which they should commit on the inhabitants of these states, for cutting off our trade with all parts of the world, for imposing taxes on us without our consent, for depriving us in many cases of the benefits of trial by jury, for transporting us beyond seas to be tried for pretended offenses, for abolishing the free system of English laws in a neighboring province, establishing therein an arbitrary government, and enlarging its boundaries so as to render it at once an example and fit instrument for introducing the same absolute rule into these colonies, for taking away our charters, abolishing our most valuable laws, and altering fundamentally the forms of our governments, for suspending our own legislatures and declaring themselves invested with power to legislate for us in all cases whatsoever. He has abdicated government here by declaring us out of his protection and waging war against us. He has plundered our seas, ravaged our coasts, burned our towns, and destroyed the lives of our people. He is at this time transporting large armies of foreign mercenaries to complete the works of death, desolation, and tyranny already begun with circumstances of cruelty and perfidy scarcely paralleled in the most barbarous ages and totally unworthy the head of a civilized nation. He has constrained our fellow citizens taken captive on the high seas to bear arms against their country, to become the executioners of their friends and brethren, or to fail themselves by their hands. He has excited domestic insurrections among us and has endeavored to bring on the inhabitants of our frontiers, the merciless Indian savages, whose known rule of warfare is an undistinguished destruction of all ages, sexes, and conditions. In every stage of these oppressions, we have petitioned for redress in the most humble terms. Our repeated petitions have been answered only by repeated injury. A prince whose character is thus marked by every act which may define a tyrant is unfit to be the ruler of a free people. Nor have we been wanting in attention to our British brethren. We have warned them from time to time of attempts by their legislature to extend an unwarrantable jurisdiction over us. We have reminded them of the circumstances of our immigration and settlement here. We have appealed to their native justice and magnanimity. And we have conjured them by the ties of our common kindred to disavow these usurpations, which would inevitably interrupt our connections and correspondence. They, too, have been deaf to the voice of justice and of consanguinity. We must therefore acquiesce in the necessity which denounces our separation and hold them, as we hold the rest of mankind, enemies in war, in peace, friends. We therefore, the representatives of these United States of America in General Congress assembled, appealing to the Supreme Judge of the world for the rectitude of our intentions, do, in the name and by the authority of the good people of these colonies, solemnly publish and declare that these United Colonies are and of right ought to be free and independent states, that they are absolved from all allegiances to the British Crown, and that all political connection between them and the state of Great Britain is and ought to be totally dissolved, and that as free and independent states, they have full power to levy war, conclude peace, contract alliances, establish commerce, and to do all other acts and things which independent states may of right do. And for the support of this declaration, with a firm reliance on the protection of divine providence, we mutually pledge to each other our lives, our fortunes, and our sacred honor. Signed, July 4th, 1776. The Declaration of Independence, the founding charter and mission of what would become the United States of America through much blood and toil and division internally over time. And here, 250 years later, we see an America divided amongst ourselves, with people in soft and good times now being perpetually ridden with angst, hatred of their fellow man and their neighbor, divisions and hatred of the country, a pollution of mind in the media and elsewhere within the academia to tell people this country is bad, wrong, poisoned, founded on deep evil and sin. And yet you can read the words of the Declaration of Independence yourself. They didn't want to be free and independent. They petitioned repeatedly to remain loyal colonial subjects of the King of the United Kingdom of Great Britain and Ireland. And it was Great Britain that couldn't fathom that these people had the audacity to think themselves equals with Great Britain. And so the American colonists, led by George Washington, rebelled. It was the first successful revolution against an empire. It was successful, remarkable, well done. And we are here today because they pledged their lives, their fortunes, and their sacred honor. And many today talk a good game, but you know they wouldn't. Many on the left and the right want division of this country. Some of you probably think you can't exist with people on the other side. And you know, the irony is that most people in this country, even those who disagree politically, do want to coexist with each other. It's just that the prominent extremes on social media and the prominent political class dividing people up with outside interests from outside countries working overtime to try to divide us. And we need to commit ourselves again to the better angels of ourselves to keep our house united, understanding that we don't all agree. But together, we are still this great experiment in a republic that was founded not by blood, but by ideas. And now we're both a nation of blood and ideals. And we're the best nation there is. And I know, because I've been to way more of them than pretty much any of you. And I've seen we are the best nation.
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2: 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Traveling out on the 20 corridor, east side or west side, things are in pretty good shape. Had some rain that moved through there. I still see some wet or damp pavement. Otherwise, in town, is your downtown connector north-south. Running well as you head between Langford Parkway and 17th Street. Have some moderate volume for you out there now. From the Trustdale.com Traffic Center, Triple Team Traffic, 95.5 WSB.
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Welcome back. It is Eric Erickson here across the United States. You can text Eric, E-R-I-C-K, to 33777 should you wish to listen to this program. 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This show is going to be replaying all day today until Monday at noon. This show will be replayed on the live stream, so you can get a copy of it if you want. You can hear it. You can get the podcast as well. Just text Eric, E-R-I-C-K, to 33777. Now, I want to spend time today very deliberately on the uniqueness of the United States in this experiment, because it was an experiment. No country had successfully broken away from its empire when the United States decided to attempt to break away. And it was a very conservative revolution. I have mentioned many times Bernard Bailyn's ideological origins of the American Revolution. And one of the things that you have to appreciate is that it was a conservative revolution. And by that, I meant when you read the Declaration of Independence, as we just did, what they're saying is that they were entitled to rights given by God, protected by Britain. And when you read the actual letters of the Founding Fathers, and not just the Founding Fathers, even the middle class, remember, it was a highly literate middle and even lower middle class. They did a lot of letter writing. That was the genius of Bernard Bailyn's book, The Ideological Origins of the American Revolution, is he read those letters from, the soldiers, from the wives, from the middle class and the wealthy. And they were all saying the same thing. They thought that they weren't British colonists. They thought they were British citizens, subjects to the king, and entitled to the rights from the Glorious Revolution from 1688. The Glorious Revolution, afterwards, the British came together and they did the English Civil Bill of Rights. And the grandfathers, great-grandfathers of the colonists had been fighting in that Glorious Revolution, which really wasn't much of a fight. It was glorious because no blood was shed. But they believe themselves to be inheritors of the English Bill of Rights. And when you read the American Bill of Rights affixed to the Constitution as the first 10 amendments, you read things that are echoed in the English Bill of Rights. The right to keep and bear arms, for example, things like that. They're all buried in there. The right to a trial by jury. The refusal and inability of the government to take your property without just and fair compensation, all those things were things that the English had and the colonists believed that they were entitled to as British subjects. And you read the letters of the British, of the members of Parliament, and they just thought these people were second-class citizens. They were colonists. They weren't citizens. They weren't entitled to what the British had. They were looked down on. Many of them had been Protestant dissidents who had fled. The Pilgrims, of course, the Puritan movement, moved to New England. Georgia was a prisoner colony. And so the English looked down on the colonists with disdain. How dare you believe you are entitled to this? And well, it sparked the American Revolution. And, well, the rest is history, all the way up to now.

0: From the streets of Atlanta to the sand-swept beaches of Georgia, one of the greatest states in the greatest nation, we celebrate together. Happy 250th, America. 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
1: One of the most difficult decisions you have where your heart and your wallet meet is when you're invited to either a destination wedding, it's going to cost you a fortune to go to, or someone you really care about is getting married all the way across the country. And right now, you just can't afford it. And this is so hard. So one thing, a lot of weddings now have live streams. And so you're able to see and participate in the wedding without actually physically being there. Don't feel, unless it's like your brother or your sister or something, that you got to go. Then you just got to suck it up and pay the money and go. But otherwise, if you can be there at least in spirit and you send a nice gift and a nice note and in the note explain why you couldn't be there, that's okay. Give yourself permission to protect your wallet.
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9: At 5:30, I'm Jordan Brown with our top story. Storms are beginning to pop up across parts of the metro area. WSB's Keith Cromwell is in the newsroom with some of the hazards we're seeing.
10: Well, Jordan, the National Weather Service issuing a special weather statement for parts of northwestern DeKalb and southwestern Gwinnett counties. They're saying strong thunderstorms are bringing gusty winds between 40 and 50 miles an hour. Even pea-sized hail is possible. Frequent cloud-to-ground lightning also possible. We could start to see trees coming down and power lines as well. The National Weather Service saying people outdoors should seek shelter immediately. If you hear thunder, you are close enough to be struck by lightning. In the newsroom, Keith Cromwell, 95.5 WSB. Back to you.
9: We'll check in with meteorologist Christina Edwards for a look at the rest of the forecast into tonight coming up. In other news, the National Park Service reopens the birth home of Dr. Martin Luther King Jr. on the 4th of July after a nearly three-year renovation.
11: His son says the Auburn Avenue home where Martin Luther King Jr. lived until 12 offers a peek into how his father became who he was. Martin King III says his dad had a white friend across the street, but in first grade, forced into segregated schools, that boy's father banned them from playing together any longer.
12: At some point he said, you know, I'm going to work to change these conditions because it's not right. I mean, this was my friend and I no longer can play with him because of racism. That's unacceptable.
11: The renovated home contains a lot of its original unchanged decor and adds immersive touches like the scent and sounds of a family meal. Veronica Waters, 95.5 WSB.
9: If you're looking to celebrate tonight with a bang, in Tucker, there's the Celebration of Independence on Main Street with fireworks displays at dark. That festival runs through 10:30. In Snellville, the Star Spangled Snellville is at the Snellville Town Center with fireworks scheduled for this evening. And in Stockbridge, there's a concert scheduled to start around 8 p.m. along with fireworks. This is at the Five-Star Amphitheater. It's 5:31. 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Let's check in with Stephanie Stallworth, who's in the WSB 24-Hour Traffic Center. Stephanie?
13: Hey, Jordan. We are still looking pretty good for you overall. Again, it's holiday light because it's the 4th of July. We'll start to see activity, pedestrian, and vehicle traffic around a lot of the areas are going to be setting up for fireworks and stuff. So be thinking about that. 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
5: This is WSB meteorologist Christina Edwards. Partly cloudy, hot and muggy for this evening. Temperatures will slowly cool to the mid-70s for tomorrow morning. Tomorrow afternoon, partly cloudy with scattered rain showers and thunderstorms, high around 96. Mostly cloudy on Monday with scattered storms through the afternoon. Morning lows in the mid-70s, daytime highs in the mid-90s.
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back. It is Eric Erickson here. Happy 4th of July to you. I hope you're planning on some great barbecues, maybe have some fireworks ready to go in places that allow fireworks. Some places don't, and I hope you're staying cool as well. Charlie is in Montana, and I didn't feel like Belinda needed to come in today to take phone calls, and I really wanted to talk to you about the country. Because I am concerned that there are people on both sides of the political spectrum at the far ends who have internalized some disaster complex that things are horrible. And it's never been this bad, and it's so awful, and something must be done. And you hear this in the outer edges of the right and of the left, and I'm here to tell you that things are not that bad. To the extent you think that things are awful in this country, you are probably being programmed and brainwashed by the content you consume. We are catechized by those we surround ourselves with. And to the extent you are surrounding yourself with podcasts and social media feeds and YouTube clips and the like about how horrible everything in this country is, understand that much of it is an operation. It is by design. It is foreign influence operations using prominent American voices to tell you that you should hate this country, that something is wrong with it, that you should hate your neighbor. There are certainly people in the country who hate the country.

0: They're not in existential dread of this country. A number of years ago, the 1619 Project came out in the New York Times, and it was to reimagine the country's founding from Nicole Hannah Jones as founded in slavery and designed to prop up slavery as a racist institution. And the New York Times decided they were going to turn it into to courses for schools. And it is a real indoctrination effort. It is a fiction.
1: We are interrupting our program here. Just a second to give you an update on some severe weather that is rolling through the metro area right now. We got a severe thunderstorm warning now. West Central Barrow County, also parts of DeKalb County, Gwinnett County in on this as well, including northwestern Walton County. So here's the hazards that we're seeing. We got a severe thunderstorm. It is over Tucker, also near Peachtree Corners. The National Weather Service saying that we could see wind gusts over 60 miles an hour with some of these storms. Also, quarter-size hail is also possible. Now, the National Weather Service is saying that there could be damage to vehicles. We could see wind damage. We could see power outages begin to develop here. They're also saying if you are outside, get inside. We are seeing some intense lightning with some of these storms as well. So I know there's a lot of events going on for the 4th of July holiday, right? But right now, there is intense lightning with some of these storms. Again, severe thunderstorm warning. We have parts of West Central Barrow County, Central DeKalb County, also Gwinnett County, and northwestern Walton County right now. We will continue to update this. We'll break in as necessary when we get more information on this. Now, back to your program.
0: Freedom and believe that all men are created equal, and yet they're keeping some people slaves. They understood it, and they said that it was wrong and something needed to be done, but they kept kicking the can down the road, They understood it. Thomas Jefferson said he did not expect that slavery would last in the country, and they began to regulate it. Even in the Constitution, the importation of slaves was banned after 1800. It was the original sin of the country, as people call it. And men died to make other men free. A propitiation of the nation's sin. Propitiation is a theological word. This one person suffers so that other people are not. The propitiation of our sins. Christ on the cross was he bore the wrath of God that we would not, those who put our faith in him. In the same way, the soldiers on the battlefield in the Civil War, they shed their blood. They bore the wrath of their brethren from the South in this fight. They died that other men might be free. It's one of the lines in the Battle Hymn of the Republic that modern versions of it have changed it. As he died to make men holy, let us live to make men free. The original wording from it was, as he died to make men holy, let us die to make men free. You know, the Civil War was so bloody. We had a Memorial Day in this country for the dead because so many people died. You add up all the other wars in the United States, and we didn't reach the total number of American deaths at war until sometime around 2011, 2012, compared to the total number that died during the Civil War. This nation, many men were willing to die so that black men and women could be free of slavery. And we still had a period of racism in this country. We've now gotten to a point where we've had our first black president and our first black vice president, female no less, whose father actually is descended from major slave owners from Jamaica. Kamala Harris. And there are those who wish us to dwell on the bed. And, you know, there are plenty of people in this country who make a lot of money off of stirring the racial grievance pot. They make a lot of money trying to convince you that things have not gotten better in this country. Things are so bad in this country, we had our first black president. And, you know, some of them will, with a straight face, say, well, he was half white. Kamala Harris was half Jamaican, half Indian. We're a nation where now our Secretary of State is from a Cuban refugee family. We are a profoundly good nation. You know, in the 1940s, 1950s, one of the prevailing ideas is that the American Revolution was a mercantilist revolution, that it was essentially the upper middle class and the rich who were trying to preserve

preserve their wealth because of taxation. And it was actually Bernard Bailyn. This is why I love the ideological origins of the American Revolution, is because Bernard Bailyn actually went and read the letters of the middle class and poor in this country and realized this was not a mercantilist revolution. It was, in the beginning, only about a third of the people in the country actually supported it. The rest were indifferent to it. But over time, a growing sentiment grew of support for the revolution as the cruelty of the British cracked down on everyone. And what Bernard Bailyn read in the letters was that these people really did believe that they were entitled to these rights, and Britain was denying them these rights, and so they were rebelling because of the rights. And it really was one of the first, in modern times, the first world war. We think in the 20th century, World War I and World War II, this was really the first world war. It was a spillover effect. The British at war with France, at war with Spain, at war with Britain, at war with us around the world. It was a spillover effect. And we were, in the grand scheme of things globally, kind of a small ball. But for us, it meant everything. And we succeeded. And our success in the revolution blew so many people's minds because no upstart colony had broken away from an empire. And yet we did. We actually inspired the French Revolution. And our revolution was conservatives. Theirs was radical. Theirs was progressive. You see, in our revolution, and this is one of the things you get from Gordon Wood's writing, our radical revolution was also a very conservative revolution, because the reason our founders were fighting, they put it in the Declaration of Independence. They thought they had these rights, and Britain said, no, you didn't. And so they were fighting for what they already thought they had. And as you read in the Declaration of Independence, we would rather suffer than do something new until it becomes unbearable. And it has become unbearable. We can't get the rights that we are entitled to, so we must do this. The French Revolution was something new. They wanted to throw off the ancient regime, they called it. They wanted to throw off monarchy. They wanted something new. They wanted something radical. The metric system, I saw this great Instagram reel last week. The metric system is the last surviving piece of the French Revolution. The last surviving piece of French insanity embraced by Europe, not by us, came out of the French Revolution. The French tried to divide up the clock and the calendar in tens as well. Didn't work. We wanted what we thought we already had. The rights, what it meant to be an Englishman. The French wanted something new, different, change. And the result was a bloody and violent revolution in France. People literally losing their heads. We had our revolution, and George Washington was ready to walk away from it all. He didn't. In fact, King George said that Washington would be the greatest man if he walked away after being president, and he did. The British marveled. Washington became a global, international celebrity. Word of George Washington spread around the world, literally around the world, even into Asia, of this all-powerful man who gave up the power and walked away from it. And it set the tone up until Franklin Roosevelt. Every president realized they could serve no more than two terms until Roosevelt. Roosevelt used World War II, understandably so, I guess you could say, as the reason why he wanted to stick around. And then we amended the Constitution to two terms. Washington was remarkable. Adams, Jefferson, Franklin, all of these men, they pledged their lives, their fortunes, their sacred honor. Some of them, their children died. Some of them, their homes were burned. They were chased. Some of them went bankrupt. They funded the war effort and went bankrupt. Some of them survived and thrived. Many of them, not so much. Many of them, they saw their wives die, their children die. There's a lot of bluster these days from people like Hassan Piker and this Chevalier woman who's going to go to Congress, and Mamdani, AOC. Well, would they really die for their convictions? Would they? They probably want you to die. It's like the communist elite. They always wanted others to die. The founding fathers were willing to die for the ideals of the American Revolution. That should mean something to all of us. Should mean something profound to all of us. Are you willing to die? They were. I'm not asking you to.
We have a professional military. We don't have to. But the ideas of the Declaration of Independence, it was worth dying for to our founders. And we should tread lightly when we dismiss the foundation of this country. It's something that Nicole Hannah-Jones and others, they couldn't do. They had to lie about it. They had to try to defame it, slander the founding, to paint a negative picture, to steer people to grievance. Don't steer yourselves to grievance. We live in the greatest country. We really do.

0: 547 in the Trustdale.com Traffic Center. Ended up with heavy downpours, that severe weather Keith talked about, and caused some problems on the roadways too. DeKalb County had a downed tree and flooding in the right lanes of 285. It's northbound past Shamley Tucker Road. Use some caution in that area. Stephanie Stallworth, Triple Team Traffic, 95.5 WSB.
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back. It's Eric Erickson here this 4th of July weekend. I hope you guys are having a great, great time. 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It's going to be fantastic. 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Now, we got to talk more about this country and what is going on. But first, I got to tell you, this hour of the program is brought to you by Van Allen Golf. I guarantee you I'm playing golf this weekend. I'm looking forward to it. And I had an insane week this past week. I've got an insane week coming up this coming week. I've got to go to Las Vegas this week. And you're thinking, oh, Vegas, Eric, it's going to be one, really, really hot. And two, it's all work. There is no play. This is an entire work trip. In fact, I got to be off on, I was planning on doing my show in Vegas on Thursday and Friday. And now I got to take off Friday because there was a mix up with this conference. And I'm speaking at a conference and I'm doing it for friends. And now I can't make it all work. It makes my head hurt. But nonetheless, I'm going to be traveling some next week. I intend to play golf this week. So text golf to 33777. Get the Van Allen Golf putter. Go to vanallengolf.com. By the way, I should note as well, this happens every time this time of year. We go into July. Some advertisers roll over. If you want some national exposure on the program, reach out to us. We have some ad slots, and rarely do we have live read ad slots on this program, but we do right now. We're filling up. But if you want to get in the line and get our attention, just reach out to us, contact@ewerickson.com. 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We get asked a lot. One of the reasons we have some vacancies right now is because I just like, nope, not going to advertise that product. 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

0: WSB's Ashley Frasca with the top three things you can do this week to keep things green and growing.
1: Number one, look out for big green caterpillars on parsley and fennel. They'll become swallowtail butterflies, so let them be. But do remove or pluck off green horned caterpillars from your tomatoes. Tomato hornworm, they can decimate the plant in just a day or two. I leave them in a shallow dish for the birds to enjoy. Number two, when mop head hydrangeas are finished blooming, you can prune them if they need it. Just keep it to cutting the expired skeletonized flower off. And number three, as soon as shrubs have no more fruit to protect, please remove the netting. It can be bad for snakes and birds that can get stuck. And when netting blueberry bushes, you want to keep it from draping onto the ground.
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5: 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Driving for Uber has gotten tougher.
6: Uber is tightening their background checks for their rideshare drivers in the U.S. and is applying the new standards to existing workers.
5: Natalie Lung wrote the story for Bloomberg News.
6: So what is happening is they're expanding the number of criminal convictions to types of crimes that would disqualify a driver or a delivery worker from working on its platform.
5: And those crimes include violent felonies such as armed robbery and aggravated assault.
6: So Uber has been facing thousands of lawsuits from mostly female passengers who said their drivers sexually assaulted them or harassed them.
5: Bottom line, it's the end of the road for a number of Uber drivers.
6: So Uber told us that this could lead to a removal of tens of thousands of existing drivers and delivery workers, and that represents about 0.5% of their active workers in the U.S.
5: As of April, Uber had about 10 million drivers and couriers worldwide. I'm Charlie Pellett, Bloomberg Radio.
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11: Nancy and I are pained to the core by the tragedy of the shuttle challenge.
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12: There's a clear trend across Metro Atlanta, and that is people are settling in suburbs further and further and further out. So far out, they're referred to by economists as exurbs or satellite cities. And yeah, you're probably going to find a cheaper house when you go 40 or more miles away from the core of Atlanta. But the problem is what we're experiencing right now with gas prices. And even when gas prices go back down. The biggest cost of operating your automobile is the miles you're running on it. They create more maintenance, more loss in value of the vehicle, the depreciation, potentially higher insurance. So when you're looking at a home, you need to think about how much more it's going to cost you to commute when you live where you're looking at. I'm Clark Howard.
4: This is a Bloomberg Money Minute. The USDA says one-third of all food sold in the U.S. is wasted, thrown out by consumers because of the sell-by labels on perishable goods, making many think the food has gone bad while it hasn't. So now the state of California is banning those sell-by dates on products, replacing it with clear, new terms like best if used by or best if frozen by. U.S. hiring slowing sharply in June, just 57,000 jobs added. The numbers for April and May revised sharply lower. In a surprise, jobs in leisure and hospitality, think bars, hotels, amusement parks, saw big declines last month. That's raising bets that the Federal Reserve will not have to raise interest rates later this month at its next meeting. Oil is lower. It's at $68 a barrel, right around where it was before the war began. Meantime, leading European powers tell Bloomberg that they now accept that tanker ships going through the Strait of Hormuz will likely have to pay fees to Iran and Oman. Tom Busby, Bloomberg Radio.
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13: It's 6 o'clock. I'm Jordan Brown here with our top story. People are out celebrating America's big birthday across the country, even with temperatures hitting triple digits in some places. Correspondent Olivia Rubin reports from celebrations on the National Mall in Washington, D.C.
14: Here on the National Mall, the party continues with a major show. Think military flyovers, special performances, a speech from President Trump, and what is being described as the largest fireworks show ever, all to cap off what is this monumental day in the nation's history. Olivia Rubin, ABC News, Washington.
13: Meanwhile, several water rescues this holiday weekend on the Chattahoochee River prompted a warning from firefighters.
15: The first was a disabled boat that stranded one person. Then a short time later, upstream at Morgan Falls Dam, Sandy Springs and Roswell firefighters had to rescue another person that got caught up in the fast-moving water. Both are okay. Firefighters reminding everyone to wear a life vest in the river and always check water conditions because currents can be a lot stronger than they appear. Keith Grummo, 95.5 WSB.
13: It's going to be a busy weekend on the roads and law enforcement out in force across Georgia.
16: They want people to slow down.
17: Blue lights and enforcement does get the motoring public attention. I don't care if you're driving the posted speed limit. When you see blue lights and a car pulled over, you slow down yourself.
16: Maurice Raines, deputy director of the governor's office of highway safety, says don't drive if you're going to be drinking alcohol.
17: Driving impaired is unacceptable. It is defenseless. It is an act that is selfish and does not have to occur.
16: Their campaign this weekend targets speeding, aggressive or reckless driving, and distracted driving. Bill Caiaccio, 95.5 WSB.
13: Now, as we celebrate July 4th, the traditional fireworks can cause problems for our pets.
18: The loud, unpredictable explosions of fireworks can cause a serious amount of stress for pets. According to Dr. Sarah Camp with Arista Advanced Pet Care here in Atlanta, it can be hard to know how an animal will react.
19: Even calm pets that typically you wouldn't expect can panic when they hear the sudden fireworks.
18: Every year around the 4th, there's a rise in the number of missing pets because so many run away from the loud sounds. Camp says you should make sure your pets have current tags and are secure before the fireworks start. Jonathan O'Brien, 95.5 WSB.
13: Lastly, some 60,000 turn out for Atlanta's dynamic Petrie Road Race.
20: The winners were all part of the elite class. On the men's side, Kenya's Patrick Kiptoo-Kiprop finished first with a time of 27:30. In the women's class, it was Ethiopian Tsiji Jebrasalama with the win at 31:02. Wheelchair participants also got to compete in their own category. For some who wanted to be in the mix, like Donna Woods, it was just a special day.
21: You know, I've seen it on TV for years and years, never actually wanted to do it, but it was on my husband's bucket list.
20: In both the elite high school boys and girls division, they weren't far behind. Tina Douglas, 95.5 WSB.
13: It is 6:03, which means it's time now for live team coverage of traffic and weather. First to the WSB 24-hour traffic center. Good evening, Stephanie Salworth.
22: Hey, Jordan, good evening to you. Those heavy thunderstorms really caused some trouble on the east side perimeter, 25 north, heading past Shanley Tucker for folks heading up towards 85. That's your outer loop. At the right lanes tied up with the tree down and the high standing water here unit and folks out there on the scene. Just use some caution heading through there. Storms heading up to the 85 corridor as well as you head up to Gwinnett County. From the Trustdale.com traffic center, triple team traffic, 95. 5 WSB.
1: I'm WSB meteorologist Christina Edwards. Partly cloudy, warm and hazy this evening with temperatures still close to 90 degrees during the fireworks show. A few pop-up showers and thunderstorms can't be ruled out. Then lows tonight will be in the mid to upper 70s. Tomorrow, partly to mostly cloudy with scattered rain showers and thunderstorms through the afternoon, high 96. Monday, mostly cloudy with scattered storms, highs in the low to mid 90s.
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0: Welcome back. It's Eric Erickson here. Across the United States, that is the University of Oklahoma Men's Glee Club singing the Star Spangled Banner. Figured instead of the normal open, given the significance of this weekend, our 250th anniversary as a nation, I would open with the Star Spangled Banner. You know, who was it? Back in the day, Ken Hamblin, I think it was a national talk show host, and he began his show, didn't have a theme song. He played a different version of the Star Spangled Banner every open, which I always thought was cool. I want to play you a piece of audio, and I've got to set this up for you. This isn't particularly theological, but it's very about this country. My church denomination is the Presbyterian Church in America, and I guess it was a week ago now, they had what's called their General Assembly, which is all the presbyteries from around the country get together to vote on the future, make changes to their book of church order. The Presbyterians are a very governmental body. You have individual churches, which are parts of presbyteries. Those presbyteries then go to the General Assembly, and they all decide the direction of the denomination together, and there are all sorts of safeguards and things like that. But one of the issues was from the Philadelphia Presbytery, which is a group of churches in the Philadelphia area. They wanted to pass a resolution or a overture, they call it, to glorify God and thank him for 250 years of the United States. And a pastor from the South, I think he's in Mississippi. I think his presbytery is Arkansas, Tennessee, Mississippi. I'm not sure the guy's name. He's from the South, but he's from Taiwan. He is Taiwanese. He is an immigrant to the United States. And I want to play for you his speech where he was encouraging people to vote for an overture that thanks God for the United States of America. And again, this guy is an immigrant from Taiwan. He's not a native-born American. And what he said moved the whole crowd, probably the highlight of the entire General Assembly.
1: Teaching out of Jackson Lane, Covenant Presbytery, I rise for the recommendation. As a Taiwanese, when I was 5 years old, I had my very first unhealthy yet delicious cheeseburger in Taiwan. After I finished, I told my mom, "Mother, whichever country came up with this, I'm moving there." 25 years later, I humbly and gratefully became a citizen of this cheeseburger and freedom-loving country. Certainly, these United States of America, like a cheeseburger, have their unhealthy parts. Many parts have been deeply sinful. Their wickedness rises to heaven that we ought to be repentant of. However, I'm also reminded of the delicious parts. Growing up in Taiwan, I was able to freely go to church and worship the true God, partly because of our Constitution, which was modeled after the U.S. Constitution and its Presbyterian branches of government. And partly because a tyrannical communist empire next to us was kept at bay because of the U.S. armed forces. And now I'm a teaching elder in these United States because an American family first embraced me as a foreigner and as an immigrant. An American shared the gospel with me. An American mentored me. An American is married to me. I have to mention that. And the Presbyterian Church in America ordained me. Should we not be thankful to the Lord for such a common grace that exists in this nation? Should we not give honor to whom honor is owed, and that is the Lord? Note that this overture is giving thanks to the Lord, not to the U.S. I'm not asking us to fly the American flag or sing the national anthem. When I first became a minister in southern Mississippi, I told my congregation I will not have God Bless America in the hymn book. I will not have the national anthem. I will not allow the American flag to be flown in my sanctuary because this is the Lord's sanctuary. But this overture is giving thanks to the Lord. Do we not owe the Lord our thankfulness for being able to sit here partly because he gave this nation 250 years while we don't deserve a day? So let's give thanks to the Lord for these United States of America. Vote for the recommendation. Thank you.
0: That warms my heart. So this is a pastor who takes very seriously that he serves in the house of the Lord. So no American flag. They don't sing God Bless America. They don't sing the national anthem. But yet he loves this country. And there's a duality here for people of faith that there are a lot of people today who want to break it down that you've got to be an American Christian and rah-rah the government. But you don't really have to. You can be a Christian first, but you can still recognize the blessings of liberty in this country. And there are so many people who can't. What I find so interesting in the United States today is the increasing level of hostility to the country on the far right and left by native-born Americans. And it is the immigrants in the country who are the most patriotic in many places. Now, that is radical to say in some cases. People get very upset with you when you say it, but look at the people who are coming for the World Cup. So there's a guy who follows me. He's a liberal lawyer in Florida. And he's been on me about my praising the people coming for the World Cup. They don't really like America. They like a football holiday. No, they don't. They genuinely love the country. He's been out there trying to claim that the German guy, Freddie, is actually an American who is posing as a German. He just can't appreciate how the people who are coming to this country love this country, have fallen in love with the people, particularly in the South and the Midwest, the graciousness of the people. Everyone has had a blast. The people who hate the country the most are the ones who have traveled the least outside the country. I have traveled so much outside the country over the years. I see how many people love this country, who want to be part of this country. And this Taiwanese pastor fell in love with the cheeseburger as a kid and said, I'm going to go to the country that where this is the food. And he came to the United States and has made his home here, is now an American citizen. And I would rather more people like that than the white, upper-income, America-hating elitists in this country. What makes our country unique is that we actually were founded on an ideal. Now, I know there are some on the right increasingly who's like, we're a blood and soil nation. That's what Europeans are. Europeans are a blood and soil nation. And to the extent that you want to be a blood and soil nation, you must understand that as a blood and soil nation, you are essentially making the case that you want to be like Europe. You do need to understand that. You want to be like Europe. The United States is a blood and soil nation, but it is also a nation founded on an ideal. And that is, I think, something you've got to appreciate as an American citizen, that our founders, when we founded the country, they founded the country on the idea that all men are created equal. They are endowed by their creator with a certain unalienable right. Among these are life, liberty, and the pursuit of happiness. And those ideas reverberated around the world. They reverberated in ways that shaped other countries. That's how profoundly revolutionary it was. I want to read for you this monument. This monument, let me explain to you where this is. This is at the entrance of the Red House. The Red House is the parliament for Trinidad and Tobago. Its capital is the Port of Spain. And it's a Caribbean nation. And its founding was premised as they broke away from Britain as a colony to be independent. Their founding as an independent nation was premised on the United States. Listen to this. You'll recognize it. The affirmation of the people that the nation of Trinidad and Tobago was founded upon principles that acknowledged the supremacy of God, faith in fundamental human rights and freedoms, the position of the family in a society of free men and free institutions, the dignity of the human person and the equal and inalienable rights which were all members of the human family are endowed by their creator, must be for all times, remembering always that men and institutions remain free only when freedom is founded upon respect for moral and spiritual values and the rule of law. When we talk about the shot heard round the world at Lexington and Concord, the shot heard round the world, what the Americans did reverberated around the whole world. It was amazing. The whole world paid attention to what we were doing. We were founding a nation, a group of 13 independent nations. Because they were. We all broke away from Great Britain and became separate sovereign nations, 13 of them, and then came together, ceding limited powers to Washington, D.C., because we thought we were better together than apart. And there are those today, tribal voices, that think that we would be better apart. I saw a right-wing blogger who's got ties to the white nationalists the other day, and he put up a tweet that said essentially that there should have been a civil war after Charlie Kirk was assassinated, but the right caved. In other words, he wanted a civil war. He wanted a bloody fight in the streets, and he blames the right for not taking to the streets and fighting. He himself didn't, you will see, you will note, he didn't. He writes under a pseudonym. He didn't take to the streets. He wants you to die. That's the Democratic Socialists. They want the rest of you to take to the streets in a bloody revolution. They don't want to do it. They want to be the ones calling the shots. And increasingly, the dynamic in this country is where the majority of Americans still love this country and wish to be a part of the country, bound by the Constitution, the rule of law, and the outer edges of both parties and the extremists, that they want to fight, and they think that they will be the ones to rebuild the country in their own image when it's all said and done. And what they want is the French Revolution. The French Revolution was bloody. The French Revolution was violent. It turned on its own. I suspect on the Democratic Party side, where we see the Democratic Socialists going, that at some point, Alexandria Ocasio-Cortez and Bernie Sanders are not going to be extreme enough. They're going to be consumed by the revolution like Robespierre. They'll lose their heads to the revolution as the further extremist people come along. And those people, they think that they will rebuild the country in their image. The founders didn't want to build the country in their image. They wanted, as I mentioned, something old. They wanted the English Bill of Rights, and they wanted to preserve what they thought was theirs and not have something new. And the consequences have reverberated around all of history in a way that makes us such a unique country.
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3: 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Trouble 75 southbound at the end of the ramp from Northside Drive, blocking the right lanes and the end of the ramp. Stick far left to get by that scene. Red rain, I should say, led to a downed tree and some high standing water on the right lanes of 285 northbound past Shamley Tucker Road with delays in play. Stay left to get by that scene as well. From the Trustdale.com Traffic Center, Triple Team Traffic, 95.5 WSB.
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0: Welcome back. It is Eric Erickson here across the United States this 4th of July weekend. I am coming to you on July 3rd, and I know we're going to be circulating this all weekend long. If you miss a part of it, you can text Eric, E-R-I-C-K, to 33777. You get the live stream. The show is going to play until Monday at noon. You can also get the podcast of it. Glad to have you with me. My buddy Andrew Walker, he's a teacher of ethics at Southern Seminary. He also is an editor for World Magazine, and he had a piece in World a couple of weeks ago, and let me read you some of this, because it's on the debate between are we a people or are we an idea, and he takes the position I do, that we're both. We should mark the occasion with an attempt to land on the answer to a particular question engulfing the American right as we hit our 250th anniversary. What does it mean to be an American? A timeless question for sure, but one that needs to be answered time and time again. Currently plaguing the American rights ranks is an internecine dispute between those who believe America is predominantly a people, an assemblage of persons formed by the crucible of story, lineage, borders, a shared language, cultural perpetuity, and a dominant religion, and those who believe America is largely based in a particular set of propositional ideas, a commitment to the rule of procedural law, pluralism, civil liberties, equality of opportunity, liberty, and that no single organizing vision can reasonably hope to unite all Americans. Before offering my attempt to resolve the dilemma, let me say up front that this is indeed a healthy debate, just as it's wrong and short-sighted to cast all those in the people camps as exclusionary nativists, so it's an exaggeration, lambast all the propositionalists as thinned-out proceduralists with no concern for assimilation and cultural identity. Those who locate America in a story, culture, and people are correct to observe that Americans possess a historical and cultural consciousness, while at the same time it must war against the ever-present temptation to elevate genealogy, history, and cultural sameness to such heights that it would exclude would-be Americans from the American compact. The peoplehood argument can quickly breed an exclusivism that restricts the offer of American ideals to those who would likewise champion them. Similarly, the creedal and propositional perspective, without a commitment to a common culture, however defined, can quickly mutate into a bare-bones minimalism that treats America as primarily an economic zone. Both camps need one another. We saw a healthy fusion of the two perspectives in a recent address by Secretary of State Marco Rubio at the Munich Security Conference. Rubio, the son of immigrants, defended the propositional legacy of America, but within a narrative frame of a particular people who settled the land to begin a new project of self-government under God's providential ordering and embedding cultural peculiarities. Culture, story, and ideals suffuse Rubio's speech. A week hardly goes by when I'm not asked where I stand on the heritage American category, those who believe that creedalism sacrifices peoplehood. Rubio's speech clarifies why pitting the two camps against one another risks forgetting why one needs the other. It risks unnecessarily attenuating the balance between the need for both story and principle. By the narrow standards of those who speak of heritage Americans at the exclusive foundation for American identity, Marco Rubio doesn't qualify. Yet if one were to watch Rubio's speech in its entirety, one would see a second-generation American delivering one of the most quintessentially American speeches in our history. As Rubio's speech shows, a particular people can simultaneously embody a proposition and be shaped by it. The propositions at the center of American public philosophy helping propel them into the nation they would become, and which others could someday participate in if they too entered the American story. Ross Douthat is correct to see that the creedal Americanism is itself a culture in which the formal commitment to a principle is intertwined with other habits and practices that make the commitment meaningfully successful and real. Creeds are not self-interpreting. It's true. And we are a great people with a great creed. And we should remember we are both a people and a creed, and those who share the creed can become the people. Now, I need to tell you about Vision Computers. 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
4: It's 6:30. I'm Jordan Brown and our top story. This just in, police are asking for help finding a missing woman from Forest Park. Officers say 46-year-old Savannah Bishop was last seen the morning of July 2nd. Her family drove down from Indiana and found her car and all of her stuff still at her home. Anyone with information is asked to contact Forest Park Police or call 911. In other news, if you're going on a beach vacation this summer, there's a new federal law to warn you when there are sharks spotted in the water.
6: Lulu's Law is named after Lulu Gribben, who nearly died in a shark attack in Florida in 2024.
7: But the shark bit off my hand first, and I raised my arm out of the water, and there was just flesh and bone there, and that's when everyone really knew that the situation was serious.
6: The new alert system is much like an Amber Alert. You'll get a notification on your phone when a shark has bitten someone in the area. A woman was bitten 90 minutes before Lulu, just a few miles down the beach. Gribben says she never would have gotten into the water had she known. It's up to states to implement the warnings. Bill Caiaccio, 95.5 WSB.
4: Meanwhile, the director of Atlanta 911 is hoping for a lot fewer calls this holiday weekend.
8: In its second year, Atlanta's Make the Right Call is making a difference. E911 Director Desiree Arnold says people are getting the message 911 is only for emergencies.
9: In 2024, we took over 13,000 calls during the 4th of July weekend. This past year, we only took 9,503 calls, which is a difference of over 5,000 calls.
8: Arnold says that keeps 911 dispatchers free for callers who really need police, fire, or EMS. She says you can also text 911 for urgent or non-urgent calls. Veronica Waters, 95.5 WSB.
4: We've got several events if you're looking to celebrate with a bang tonight. In Alpharetta, there's a Stars and Stripes fireworks celebration at City Springs District. The fireworks schedule for 9:30 p.m. In Cartersville, head to Dellinger Park for the fireworks tonight at 9:20. And in Woodstock, there's the July 4th Spectacular fireworks schedule for 9 p.m. at the park at City Center. It's 6:31. 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Let's check in with Stephanie Stallworth from the WSB 24-Hour Traffic Center. Stephanie?
10: Hey, Jordan. Got a couple of trouble spots for you here where folks are getting by only on the left on the interstate. That includes the first issue we had earlier. Still working. 285 headed northbound past Shamley Tucker Road. Tree down with all that heavy rain. The right lanes are affected. Stay left there. Also stay left 75 south as you're ramping in from Northside Drive. The end of the ramp blocked and the right lanes HOV gets you by that scene. From the Trustdale.com Traffic Center, Triple Team Traffic, 95.5 WSB.
11: This is WSB meteorologist Christina Edwards. Partly cloudy, hot and muggy for this evening. Temperatures will slowly cool to the mid-70s for tomorrow morning. Tomorrow afternoon, partly cloudy with scattered rain showers and thunderstorms, high around 96. Mostly cloudy on Monday with scattered storms through the afternoon. Morning lows in the mid-70s, daytime highs in the mid-90s.
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Welcome back. It is Eric Erickson here across the nation. It is our 250th anniversary as a nation. That was the U.S. Marine Corps Cadet Glee Club, Men of Freedom. The phone number, well, 877-973-7425. I gave the call screener off today because I'm going to talk to you about the Constitution. Gordon Wood is one of the most famous historians of the American Revolution. He wrote a book, was a Pulitzer Prize winning book back in the day, The Radicalism of the American Revolution. Gordon Wood and Bernard Bailyn are two of the best historians on the American Revolution, if you ever want to read them. They were competitors, so to speak, at different universities. They came about it as ideas. But I want to just read for you the introduction to this because it's so good and really puts everything in perspective here. We Americans like to think of our revolution as not being radical. Indeed, most of the time we consider it downright conservative. It certainly does not appear to resemble the revolutions of other nations in which people were killed, property was destroyed, and everything was turned upside down. The American revolutionary leaders do not fit our conventional image of revolutionaries, angry, passionate, reckless, maybe even bloodthirsty for the sake of a cause. We can think of Robespierre, Lenin, and Mao Zedong as revolutionaries, but not George Washington, Thomas Jefferson, and John Adams. They seem too stuffy, too solemn, too cautious, too much the gentleman.

The American Revolution does not seem to have the same kinds of causes, the social wrongs, the class conflicts, the impoverishment, the grossly inequitable distributions of wealth that presumably lie behind other revolutions. There were no peasant uprisings, no Jacqueries, no burning of chateaux, no storming of prisons. Of course, there have been many historians, progressive and neo-progressive historians, as they might be called, who have sought, as Hannah Arendt put it, to interpret the American Revolution in the light of the French Revolution and to look for the same kinds of internal violence, class conflicts, and social deprivations that presumably lay behind the French Revolution and other modern revolutions. Since the beginning of the 20th century, these progressive historians have formulated various social interpretations of the American Revolution, essentially designed to show that the revolution, in Carl Beckard's famous words, was not only about home rule, but also about who was to rule at home. They have tried to describe the revolution essentially as a social struggle by deprived and underprivileged groups against entrenched elites. But it has been correctly pointed out, despite an extraordinary amount of research and writing about it, despite during a good part of the century, the purpose of these progressives and neo-progressive historians to portray the origins and goals of the revolutions as in some significant measure expressions of particular economic malaise or other social protests and aspirations of an impoverished or threatened mass populations have not been fulfilled. They have not been fulfilled because the social conditions that generically are supposed to lie behind all revolutions, poverty and economic deprivation, were not present in colonial America. There should no longer be any doubt about it. The white American colonists were not an oppressed people. They had no crushing imperial chains to throw off. In fact, the colonists knew they were freer, more equal, more prosperous, and less burdened with cumbersome feudal and monarchical constraints than any other part of mankind in the 18th century. Such a situation, however, does not mean that colonial society was not susceptible to revolution. Precisely because the impulses to revolution in 18th century America bear little or no resemblance to the impulses that presumably account for modern social protests and revolutions, we've tended to think of the American Revolution as having no social character, as having virtually nothing to do with the society, as having no social causes and no social consequences. It has therefore often been considered to be essentially an intellectual event, a constitutional defense of American rights against British encroachment, like no taxation without representation, undertaken not to change the existing structure of society, but to preserve it. For some historians, the revolution seems to be little more than a colonial rebellion or a war for independence. Even when we've recognized the radicalism of the revolution, we admit only a political, not a social radicalism. The revolutionary leaders, it is said, were particularly 18th century radicals concerned, like the 18th century British radicals, not with the need to recast the social order, nor the problems of the economic inequality and the injustices of stratified societies, but with the need to purify a corrupt constitution and fight off the apparent growth of prerogative power. Consequently, we have generally described the revolution as an unusually conservative affair, concerned almost exclusively with political and constitutional rights, and in comparison with the social radicalism of the other great revolutions of history, hardly a revolution at all. If we measure the radicalism of revolutions by the degree of social misery or economic deprives and suffering, or by the number of people killed or manor houses burned, then this conventional emphasis on the conservatism of the American Revolution is true. But if we measure the radicalism by the amount of social change that actually took place, by transformations in the relationships that bound people to each other, then the American Revolution was not conservative at all. On the contrary, it was as radical and as revolutionary as any in history. Of course, the American Revolution was very different from other revolutions, but it was no less radical and no less social for being different. In fact, it was one of the greatest revolutions the world had known, a momentous upheaval that not only fundamentally altered the character of American society, but decisively affected the course of subsequent history. It was as radical and social as any revolution in history, but it was radical and social in a way special in a very special 18th century sense. No doubt many of the concerns and much of the language of that pre-modern, pre-Marxian 18th century were almost entirely political. That was because most people in that very different, distant world could not as yet conceive of society apart from government. The social distinctions and economic deprivations that we today think of as the consequence of class divisions, business exploitation, or various isms, capitalism, racism, etc., were in the 18th century

0: usually thought to be caused by the abuses of government. Social honors, social distinctions, prerequisites for office, business contracts, privileges and monopolies, even excessive property and wealth of various sorts, all social evils and social deprivations, in fact, seem to flow from connections to government, in the end, from connections to monarchical authority. So that when Anglo-American radicals talked in what seems to be political terms, purifying a corrupt constitution, eliminating courtiers, fighting off crown power, and most important, becoming Republicans, they nevertheless had a decidedly social message. In our eyes, the American revolutionaries appear to be absorbed in changing only their governments, not their society. But in destroying monarchy and establishing republics, they were changing their society as well as their governments, and they knew it. Only they did not know, they couldn't scarcely imagine, how much of their society they would change. J. Franklin Jameson, who more than two generations ago described the revolution as a social movement only to be roundly criticized by a succeeding generation of historians, was at least right about one thing. The stream of revolution once started could not be confined within narrow banks but spread abroad across the land. By the time the revolution had run its course in the early 19th century, American society had been radically and thoroughly transformed. One class did not overthrow another. The poor did not supplant the rich, but social relationships, the way people were connected to one another, was changed, and decisively so. By the early years of the 19th century, the revolution had created a society fundamentally different from the colonial society of the 18th century. It was, in fact, a new society unlike any that had ever existed anywhere in the world. Of course, there were complexities and variations in early American society and culture, local, regional, sectional, ethnic, and class differences that historians are uncovering every day that make difficult any generalizations about Americans as a whole. This study is written in spite of these complexities and variations, not in ignorance of them. There's a time for understanding the particular, and there's a time for understanding the whole. Not only is it important that we periodically attempt to bring the many monographic studies of 18th century America together to see the patterns they compose, but it is essential that we do so if we are to extend our still meager understanding of an event as significant as the American Revolution. The Revolution did not legally create the United States. It transformed American society because the story of America had turned out the way it has, because the United States in the 20th century has become the great power that it is. It is difficult, if not impossible, to appreciate and fully recover the insignificant and puny origins of the country. In 1760, America was only a collection of disparate colonies huddled along a narrow strip of the Atlantic coast, economically underdeveloped outposts existing on the very edges of the civilized world. The less than 2 million monarchical subjects who lived in these colonies still took for granted that society was and ought to be an hierarchy of ranks and degrees of dependency, and that most people were bound together by personal ties of one sort or another. Yet scarcely 50 years later, these insignificant borderland provinces had become a giant, almost continent-wide republic of nearly 10 million egalitarian-minded, bustling citizens who not only had thrust themselves into the vanguard of history, but had fundamentally altered their society and their social relationships. Far from remaining monarchical, hierarchy-ridden subjects on the margin of civilization, Americans had become almost overnight the most liberal, the most democratic, the most commercially minded, and the most modern people in the world. And this astonishing transformation took place without industrialization, without urbanization, without railroads, without the aid of any of the great forces we usually invoke to explain modernization. It was the revolution that was crucial to this transformation. It was the revolution, more than any single event, that made America the most liberal, democratic, and modern nation in the world. Of course, some nations of Western Europe likewise experienced great social transformations and democratic revolutions in these same years. The American Revolution was not unique. It was only different. Because of the shared Western-wide experience in democratization, it has been argued by more than one historian that the broad social transformation that carried Americans from one century and one kind of society to another was inevitable and would have been complete with or without the American Revolution. Therefore, this broader social revolution should not be confused with the American Revolution. America, it is said, would have emerged into the modern world as a liberal, democratic, and capitalist society without the revolution. One could, of course, say the same thing about the relationship between the French Revolution and the emergence of France in the 19th century as a liberal, democratic, and capitalist society. And indeed, much of the current revisionist historical writings on the French Revolution is based on just that. But in America, no more than in France, That was not the way it happened. The American Revolution and the social transformations of America between 1760 and the early years of the 19th century were inextricably bound together. That's Gordon Wood at the beginning, his introduction to the radicalism of the American Revolution. And his point is that the American Revolution was a conservative revolution in that they wanted what they thought they already had. It wasn't to get something new. It was to get what they already had. But it was also a radical revolution in that it was something that had never been done before, never successfully done before or since, really. And it upended society. We went from a monarchy where the whole world was monarchical at the time to a republic where all men were created equal. And that shook society. A poor man could become wealthy without the permission of the wealthy to get there. A rich man could fail without the strings of society protecting him. We became an egalitarian country. We became a country where men could succeed on their own merits. It profoundly, radically shaped the social relationship of people. And it profoundly makes us unique. And the point overall is, are we a people or are we something unique and different? We're both. We're a people bound to an idea. Bound to an ideal. And if you bind yourself to that ideal, you can become American. And sadly, too many Americans are unbinding themselves from that idea and thinking that they themselves should exercise power and control over others. And we see this on the left and the right, as opposed to what the revolutionary founding fathers of this country wanted. And that is a nation bound to a common ideal of people committed to that idea, that one could come here, learn the language, commit themselves to the founding propositions of this country, and be as much American as you and me. No other country had that. And really, to this day, no other country still has that.
1: Those who love him, listen to find out what he's going to say next. Those who disagree with him, also listen to see what he's going to say next. It's the Eric Erickson Show.
2: 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Crash had been standing there for a while. 75 South and Northside Drive now cleared off to the right. So you're back in business. They are still working, though. The down tree in multiple right lanes. 285 North past Shamley. Tucker maintenance crews are on the way, GDOT says. So stay left to get by that scene. High standing water on the west side perimeter in the right lanes. 285 North before MLK. Stephanie Stallworth, Triple Team Traffic, 95.5 WSB.
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Welcome back. It's Eric Erickson here. That is the U.S. Navy band Eternal Father, that great hymn. You know, we get so many great songs out of the founding of the country. It's one of the reasons I've shaken up the music today to be able to experience some of those songs with you. I'm going to play Kate Smith's God Bless America at the bottom of the next hour because I love her version of it. It's a classic. There's so much great. So what about the sins of the country and the divisions of the country? When we come back, I actually want to spend a little bit of time talking to you about that, talking to you about the ideals of the country. What do we do? What should you do if you fret about the country? You are concerned about the direction of our nation. So many people are concerned about the direction of our nation. Where do you go? What do you do? How do you proceed if you're concerned and committed for the future of this country? I got some ideas for you when we come back, and I need you to understand as well, very importantly, that there are a lot of people in the United States who are committed to the idea that we should go our separate ways, and we're never going to. We are intermarried to each other and to each other's states. We have blue cities and red states and red cities and blue states. We have progressives across the country and conservatives across the country, liberals. We have radicals. We have moderates. We have independents. We're not going to go anywhere. We're not. So the question is, what do we do and how do we as a people come together? Now, I got to tell you about Renai. Renai has installed a tankless water heater in my family's house, and we don't run out of hot water anymore. 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
6: 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But do remove or pluck off green horned caterpillars from your tomatoes. Tomato hornworm, they can decimate the plant in just a day or two. I leave them in a shallow dish for the birds to enjoy. Number two, when mop head hydrangeas are finished blooming, you can prune them if they need it. Just keep it to cutting the expired skeletonized flower off. And number three, as soon as shrubs have no more fruit to protect, please remove the netting. It can be bad for snakes and birds that can get stuck. And when netting blueberry bushes, you want to keep it from draping onto the ground.
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12: It's 7 o'clock. I'm Jordan Brown with our top story. This just in, a ground stop is underway at Hartsfield-Jackson and Atlanta International Airport due to thunderstorms. The ground stop will be in effect until at least 7:30. Now for more news, many people will be out on the roads this holiday, and the Georgia Highway Patrol is saying we've already had at least three fatalities. They've also made over 100 DUI arrests. The Governor's Office of Highway Safety Deputy Director Maurice Raines says state and local law enforcement will continue to be out in force all weekend long.
13: Don't speed. Don't drink and drive. Buckle up and wear your seatbelt. And do not be distracted while driving. Put the cell phone down while driving.
12: The GSB also says they've issued 325 tickets for distracted drivers this weekend, and nearly 500 tickets were handed out for seatbelts. Here's a warning from Roswell Fire Department if you're getting into the Chattahoochee River to cool off.
14: Firefighters from both Roswell and Sandy Springs already making two water rescues over the holiday weekend on the Chattahoochee. The first was a disabled boater. Then, near Morgan Falls Dam, a person was caught up in the rushing water. Firefighters are urging everyone to wear a life jacket and check rivers. river conditions before heading into the water. They say water releases or even heavy rain upstream can cause river currents to be a lot stronger than they appear. Keith Cromwell, 95.5 WSB.
12: In other news, later tonight, pet owners should be prepared ahead of the 4th of July fireworks.
4: While it can be an exciting Independence Day tradition for people,
10: fireworks can be really stressful and sometimes dangerous for the pets out there.
4: Dr. Sarah Camp with Arista Advanced Pet Care in Atlanta says every year around the 4th, there's a rise in the number of missing pets, so you should take precautions ahead of time.
10: Because even if you don't think they're going to run out a door or get out of the fence, they can, and we see that every single year.
4: If your pets are particularly nervous, she says you should talk to your vet about ways to keep them calm. Jonathan O'Brien, 95.5 WSB.
12: Today, the home where Dr. Martin Luther King Jr. was born and lived until the age of 12 reopens to the public after 3 years of renovations.
11: Many items in the rehabbed Auburn Avenue home are original from when Martin Luther King Jr. lived there, but his daughter-in-law and son, Andrea Waters King and Martin III, are equally delighted by the modern twists.
15: There's a lot of audible things that are being added that makes a visitor experience that much more interactive. There are even going to be scents, if you can believe it. So it actually is.
16: Food like cooking.
15: Yeah, exactly.
11: King says that home is the backdrop for his father's civil rights passion when his white neighbor friend's dad forbid them from playing together once they started segregated first grades.
16: All of that helped frame who he ultimately became.
11: Veronica Waters, 95.5 WSB.
12: Meanwhile, Maryland Governor Wes Moore, the nation's only sitting black governor, emphasized patriotism and contrasted it with nationalism, saying the foundation of patriotism is under attack in the July 4th address meant to counter President Trump's remarks later tonight.
17: Today, there are those who will use patriotism to justify pulling books from schools and rewriting history until it comforts those in power. In reality, that's not patriotism. That's nationalism.
12: It's 7:03. Live team coverage of traffic and weather is up next.
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12: It's 7:05, which means it's time now for live team coverage of traffic and weather. Let's check in with Jay Holloway in the WSB 24-Hour Traffic Center.
0: A heads up for a fallen tree situation on the outer loop of 25 northbound in the Tucker and Chamblee region. Right lanes with blockage near Chamblee-Tucker Road. You want to keep it safe and smart by using the left lanes to keep moving until this is cleared. And the standing water in the on the west side perimeter 25 northbound, flooding right lanes near exit 9 Martin Luther King Jr. Drive on the inner loop. You want to be careful there as well. And also better news for 75 southbound in northwest Atlanta. Earlier crash near the new Northside Drive. Now off to the right. From the Tristel.com Traffic Center, Triple Team Traffic, 95.5 WSB.
1: I'm WSB meteorologist Christina Edwards. Partly cloudy, warm and hazy this evening with temperatures still close to 90 degrees during the fireworks show. A few pop-up showers and thunderstorms can't be ruled out. Then lows tonight will be in the mid to upper 70s. Tomorrow, partly to mostly cloudy with scattered rain showers and thunderstorms through the afternoon, high 96. Monday, mostly cloudy with scattered storms, highs in the low to mid 90s.
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3: Thank you very much, Gilbert. Yes, this is Tim Andrews, and this is indeed the Tim Andrews Popcast. I have a couple of guests this week. Let me tell you who they are. Josh Gates is an adventurer, an archaeologist, an author, and the host and executive producer of Discovery Channel's hit series, Expedition Unknown. Now, this guy has degrees in archaeology and drama, so, you know, you merge those two things together and you get sort of a Indiana Jones type of guy, right? From Tufts. It's hard to say. It's tough to say Tufts. Gates has traveled to more than 100 countries. He's climbed Mount Kilimanjaro, and he's participated in underwater excavations in the Mediterranean, as well as investigated mysteries from King Tut's tomb all the way to Chernobyl. The new season of Expedition Unknown premiered last Wednesday at 9 p.m. on Discovery Channel. You can watch new episodes every week on Discovery Channel. And of course, I'm sure everything is streaming, including all the previous seasons. We're going to talk a little bit about the first episode, where it's a two-part show about hell ships from World War II. Hell ships were boats on which the Japanese would transport prisoners of war in the Pacific theater of World War II. And a lot of these were sunk sometimes by the Allies. And now they're going down and they're finding these ships. And, well, I will let Josh tell you about that. Also coming up later in the show, a very, very funny comedian by the name of Bruce Bruce. You know Bruce Bruce. He lives right here in Atlanta. He's a very funny, longtime touring comic. He has a brand new special, not so brand new, but it's new to you, new to me, on Netflix called I Ain't Playing. Plus, Bruce Bruce and Friends is coming to City Winery in Atlanta for two dates, July 10th and August 22nd. We'll talk more about that. So let's get right into it with Josh Gates. This season, Josh opens with the discovery of the, now let me say this right, Hofuku Maru, the final resting place of more than 1,000 Allied prisoners of war from World War II. How did this come about and how does it differ from your past adventures?
6: Well, this is a big story and a really important story. You know, these hell ships, this is a chapter of World War II that I didn't really know much about. And I think a lot of people probably don't know much about. These were notorious vessels, though, that were used by the Japanese to move prisoners around the Pacific during World War II. And a lot of these ships were inadvertently sank by the Allies, who did not know that they were prison ships because the ships were unmarked and hidden within Japanese convoys. And so these ships took a lot of Allied POWs down to the bottom of the Pacific. And so we are launching our new season with this really, I think, important mission that unfolds across two different avenues. One is that we're working with the government. We're working with the DPAA, the Defense Department POW MIA Accounting Agency. Their whole mission is to make good on the promise that no man is left behind. And they are trying to repatriate the remains of more than 200 U.S. POWs from the wreckage of a ship called the Orioku Maru in the Philippines. And we also are working with this remarkable organization called the Hell Ships Memorial Foundation that have gone searching for another hell ship, the Hofuku Maru, which had 1,000 POWs aboard.
3: Man.
6: And so to be a part of that mission and to be there to help locate the Hofuku Maru was an absolutely astounding emotional experience, and I cannot wait for our viewers to meet all these dedicated, dogged researchers who have been working for a long time to make this happen.
3: You think you know everything about a certain period of history, or if you're a World War II expert, I'd never heard anything about this, ever. And I
6: feel the same way. Like, I feel like I knew a fair amount about World War II. I never knew about these ships. They conscripted about 135 of these ships. They were everything from like cargo ships to ocean liners. Wow. And they were painted gray, and they were used as they needed to move, you know, POWs to different labor camps, to build the death railway, to build this, to go to Burma, to go to Japan, wherever. They would move huge amounts of prisoners around in these ships. And so it is a chapter of World War II that, in a war that has a million stories, it's just one that has not risen to the surface for a lot of people.
3: Yeah, my grandfather was in the Navy, and he was in the Pacific Theater, in Japan, and you know, did a lot of fighting. We never heard anything about this. I wish he were still alive. I'm sure he'd love to hear about it. It's something that's he told a lot of stories, a lot of things he wouldn't talk about, you know, and that's understandable as well. When the remains are repatriated, are there members of the family, descendants who are grateful for this? You know, maybe there's some closure if they're still around.
6: Yeah, I mean, the DPAA has a really thoughtful protocol about how this works. And so first they identify wreckage, then they work to do repatriation, then they will work with families to maybe do DNA testing on remains to see if they can find matches. They'll alert family members. Eventually there may be repatriation of remains for burials. And so this is a long process. And this show really marks the beginning and a really vital step in that process, which is finding these ships and finding these remains. And so in the months and years to come, there'll be a lot more that's done in terms of kind of what happens next and how to make sure that these folks who died and also their families are honored.
3: Just one more question on this. How helpful has the Japanese government been?
6: Well, actually, the real breakthrough to finding the Hifuku Maru was in the Japanese archives. The Japanese archives turned out to be more detailed about this particular attack convoy in which the Hifuku Maru was in when she was sunk. And that's really what led these researchers from the Hellships Memorial Foundation to realize that this ship was, you know, as much as 30 miles away from where other people had estimated it was. And so access to those archives, I think, was hugely important to making this discovery.
3: That's amazing. And it's something like this that really stands out, so much bigger than just television. To me, I think it's really important, and I think it's amazing work. So this season pretty much takes you all around the world, from, you know, off of the coast of Japan or in that theater. What is, outside of this, what is the most interesting thing, and what pushed you the furthest outside of your comfort zone?
6: Well, we have another aquatic show. We're going to be looking for three lost pirate ships off the coast of Jamaica in the remains of Port Royal, this infamous pirate city that largely sank off the coast of Jamaica in an earthquake. And there's some pirate ships down there amidst the sunken ruins. I think our hardest show of the season is a show we're doing in Mexico, looking for remains of one of Mexico's earliest civilizations, the Zoque. They retreated deep into the jungles of the Chiapas region of Mexico, went and used caves to make offerings. So we did a lot of trekking and climbing and going underground into some very muddy, wet caves to look for remains of the Zoque. But the show is, you know, this season is really diverse. I mean, everything from World War II history to pirates to looking for Inca treasure tunnels in Peru. We're even going to be down in Georgia looking for lost Civil War era gold.
3: Oh, I was going to ask you about Georgia. We'll get to that in a second, but just have a little bit of a comment. Sure. Comment here is, we think we know history, we think we know geography, we think we know so much about the world, but along the coastlines of all the continents, there are sunken cities, there are sunken boats, there's so much to discover, so much we don't know, and that's why I think a show like yours is important, because if the money's there and there's a network behind it and there's dedication from a host and an explorer, it's limitless what you can find, and I think it's fascinating. So kudos to you, I guess I'm saying.
6: Well, I appreciate the kind words, and you know, when we first started the show, I remember thinking, oh, if this thing's ever successful, are we going to run out of mysteries to investigate?
3: Never.
6: And to your point, it's a bottomless well. I mean, there are stories, big and small, from all over the planet. So I just love all of these. Like you said, right when you think you've heard it all, there's some amazing, huge story you've never heard of.
3: Yeah, in all the pyramids and the lost cities that were in the Amazon and all throughout Central America, Mexico, and all over basically this continent, or, this hemisphere, where all the overgrowth came in. We don't know what happened to those. And maybe this can help unlock the mysteries behind it and how they got that way, why these places were abandoned.
6: Absolutely. Yeah, there's great stories out there about, you know, entire civilizations that we know very little about. I mean, we're going to Southeast Asia in this new season to investigate the Plain of Jars. And this is this very weird mystery in Laos where there are something like 2,000 of these huge stone-carved vessels, these giant jars. Some of them are 10 feet tall. They're all over the place in Laos, and we know next to nothing about the people who built them.
3: Wow.
6: So this is an amazing opportunity to investigate an entire mystery civilization out there.
3: I love it. I love it. I get into a zone. I get into a deep dive. Your show is the kind of show that I'll just sit and binge watch. I think it's fascinating. And
6: oh, that's great.
3: You learn things. You know, I'm still wondering who built the mounds in the Mississippi area. I mean, we sort of know that, but sometimes the Native Americans will say, hey, they were here before we got here. So you never know. So.
6: Totally. And that's a part of history we've never tackled on the show, all the mound cultures. It's something I would love to make a show on because it's right here in our own backyard. It's always been hard to figure out how to do that show because a lot of these mounds are not being excavated. They're just preserved. And so we really love when our show can be hands-on. And so I'm hopeful that one day we'll be able to do a mound culture show. I'd love to do that.
3: Stick around because I have more with the Discovery Channel's Josh Gates. The name of the show is Expedition Unknown, Wednesday nights, 9 p.m. on the Discovery Channel for you traditionalists out there. But you can watch it streaming wherever you find the Discovery Channel streaming shows. And coming up in the next half hour, comedian Bruce.

0: birthdays remind us of who we are. They remind us of where we came from, of our past, as the nation celebrates its 250th.
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0: Happy 250th, America.
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10: Picking up where I left off, talking with Josh Gates from the Discovery Channel's hit series Exhibition Unknown, talking about maybe, I don't know, investigating giants, and a little bit about what Josh and the show are doing in the great state of Georgia. 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That's right. Just go to your favorite podcast catcher. 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
11: Sure.
10: You've done things with your other shows in the past. Let's talk about what you're doing this season.
11: Absolutely. I mean, so, you know, along with the Hell Ships and the Pirate Fleet and Mexico's lost civilizations, we're going to be coming to Georgia to investigate this lost Civil War era gold. I mean, this is a story that for the last 10 years of making Expedition Unknown, people have brought up to me over and over and over again, these legends about Confederate gold, not just in Georgia, but throughout the South. This is like a really pernicious legend. And so we wanted to go down there, work with historians, metal detectorists, explorers, to really understand what's real, what's fiction, what's possible, what's really out there, what could be out there. So a really interesting story.
10: Now, where do you have to look for that? Battlefields, or do you know where the troops were set or where these things
11: were?
10: So very specifically
11: in this case, what happened is that at the closing days of the Civil War, as Jefferson Davis was disbanding his Confederate cabinet, a huge amount of the Confederate treasury was moved from Richmond down to Georgia because Richmond was going to fall to the Union. So they got all this wealth down to Georgia, down to Washington, Georgia, and then they put it all in a bank vault, and then they moved a bunch of it, and it got robbed. It got robbed out in the woods by actually other former Confederate soldiers who were, you know, kind of wanted their, yeah, wanted their pay, wanted their, you know, wanted theirs after the end of the Civil War there. But there's always been this rumor that some of that gold remained buried out in the woods. There's even stories that Jefferson Davis was traveling with wealth at the time just before he was ultimately captured. And so we are out in the woods around Washington, Georgia, around that part of the country to investigate whether this legend has any legs.
10: That is awesome. Josh, thank you for taking the time to talk with me today. I hope everybody tunes in, especially if you're interested in Georgia and gold. Episodes of the brand new season begin Wednesday, June 24th, 9 p.m. on Discovery Channel. It was a pleasure talking to you, and I hope I get to meet you someday. Thanks, man.
11: Hey, absolutely. Thank you so much for a nice interview. I appreciate it.
10: Thank you, Josh Gates. Don't forget to check out the Discovery Channel's Expedition Unknown every Wednesday night at 9 p.m. on the Discovery Channel. And of course, you can watch all the episodes streaming wherever you find the Discovery Channel shows streaming. I think it would be fun to be an adventurer going around and exploring mysteries, but I don't ever see myself strapping on a scuba outfit or scuba gear and going to the bottom of the ocean and looking for treasures. If it were easy to do, I would do it, but that's why there are people like Josh Gates, because doing easy things is too easy. You know, he had to go get his degree from Tufts, you know, at 2 degrees, archaeology and drama. And I think those two things make for a great pair. Now we're going to pivot to comedy. Comedy. I love comedy. I love talking to comedians. If you've listened to the show for a long time, you know that about me. I just discovered but I want to recommend a comedy special that I watched on YouTube last night and subsequently watched twice. Now, if you're familiar with the show Bob's Burgers, you know the character Tina Belcher, who is voiced by Dan Mintz. Now, Dan Mintz is a one-liner type of comedian. He set up joke in the vein of Stephen Wright or the late, great Mitch Hedberg. But me, not knowing everything about every single person on the face of the earth who's in entertainment, did not know that Dan was a stand-up comedian. So his brand new special by 800-pound Gorilla is available to watch on YouTube on the 800-pound Gorilla Media Channel. Great place if you like stand-up comedy and you like specials and you like discovering things you didn't know anything about it and then laughing. It's called Well-Rounded Entertainer, and I think you'll get a laugh out of it.
12: When we were growing up, do you guys remember this? And someone would kiss, tongue or no tongue was a big deal, right? But now, I don't care if she doesn't have a tongue.
10: Now, back to local comedy. I had the pleasure of speaking with comedian Bruce Bruce. I never had a conversation with him before. I'm familiar with him. I know he's very, very funny. He has a special right now on Netflix called I Ain't Playing. It was, I think, his first special in 15 years. And so we talk about that, how to get ready for that. We talk about Atlanta, where he resides, and a little bit about Andy Griffith, because it turns out Bruce Bruce is a huge fan of Andy Griffith and the Andy Griffith Show and knows a lot about it, like a lot more than you and I do. I'm telling you, he knows everything about every episode. Now, Bruce Bruce is coming to City Winery, Atlanta. It's a great place to see comedy. He'll be there July 10th and August 22nd. It's called Bruce Bruce and Friends, the Uncorked 2026 tour. So just go to citywinery.com or brucebruce.com to get tickets. And while we're at it, I'll tell you about some of the other comedians. Most notably, Tommy Davidson. Tommy Davidson is very funny. I think he's doing 4 dates. July 17th, doing 4 shows. July 17th and July 18th, also at City Winery. Don't go away. Comedian Bruce Bruce, next.

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11: It's 7:30. I'm Jordan Brown. Here's our top story. A Gwinnett County man was arrested after hitting a parked patrol car. Officers are releasing body cam video of the incident as a reminder to not drink and drive this holiday.
12: He's drunk driving and he hit a patrol car. What do you mean he's not doing nothing?
13: After hitting that parked patrol car, officers pulled over Fresley Perez Aguilar, who they say jumped into the back seat. They finally got him out of the car, and police say that's where he admitted to drunk driving. Officers releasing the body cam video as a reminder not to drink and drive this holiday. Gwinnett police say make sure you have a plan before going out drinking. Call a friend or use rideshare to get home. Officers will be out in full force over the weekend, making sure to stop drunk drivers in Gwinnett County and across the metro area. Keith Carbo, 95.5 WSB.
11: Oil prices have fallen drastically, but what we're paying the pump hasn't come down as much. Now the Justice Department is looking into it.
14: Oil prices have fallen more than a third since their peak in May, but gas prices have only dropped by about 15%. President Trump has called it price gouging, and now at his direction, the Justice Department says it and the FTC are investigating. Industry analysts say gas prices lag behind oil prices, while summertime demand, gasoline inventories, and refining capacity also impact the price at the pump.
11: That's correspondent Steve Portnoy. The average price of gas here in Georgia is $3.86 a gallon, down 44 cents since this time last month. If you're looking to celebrate with a bang tonight in Tucker, there's the Celebration of Independence on Main Street with a fireworks display at dark, with the festival running through 10:30. In Snellville, there's the Star Spangled Snellville at the Snellville Town Green with fireworks scheduled for this evening. And in Stockbridge, there's a concert scheduled to start around 8 p.m. along with fireworks. It's 7:32. Live team coverage of traffic and weather is up next.
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11: 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Time now for live team coverage of traffic and weather. Let's check in with Jay Holloway in the WSB 24-Hour Traffic Center.
18: Oh, it's up for 25 westbound in Fulton County near the Clayton County line. We've got a crash just spotted. There's a delay, affecting delays, arrivals to the Hartsfield-Jackson International Airport. This is near Exit 55, Jonesboro Road, State Road 54. And also a heads up for the Stone Mountain area, Highway 78, Stone Mountain Freeway. Looks like troopers out there preventing access to the park. It is. I know everybody's getting out for the fireworks, so it looks like you might have to find an alternate route. The ramp over from 78 westbound going into the park is blocked, so perhaps they're making everybody go through the village. Best thing is to use GPS. We'll keep you updated on this one. From the Trustdale.com Traffic Center, Triple Team Traffic, 95.5 WSB.
19: This is WSB meteorologist Christina Edwards. Partly cloudy, hot and muggy for this evening. Temperatures will slowly cool to the mid-70s for tomorrow morning. Tomorrow afternoon, partly cloudy with scattered rain showers and thunderstorms, high around 96. Mostly cloudy on Monday with scattered storms through the afternoon. Morning lows in the mid-70s, daytime highs in the mid-90s.
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20: 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All right, let's quit wasting time. Bruce, I love your special. Holy crap! I tuned.
21: Thank you.
20: I watched it last night. I'm getting caught up on it again today. You know, we've never met. We've never talked before. I'm in Atlanta. You're in Atlanta. I'm assuming that you might be on tour right now. But it was just it's amazing. It was just a funny special, and it was what, 15 years before the last one you did. Why did what was what?
21: I have 15 years. Well, let me tell you why. The last one I did was in 2010.
20: Yes.
21: And my mother passed.
20: Uh-huh.
21: And the week that I did the special in 2010, I had to bury my mother on a Monday, and I had to do the special on that Friday. So it was like Monday, Tuesday, Wednesday, Thursday, Friday.
20: Right.
21: So people don't know. It was really, really good, but it was painful. You know, it just buried my mother, and you know, that was my girl. That was my right hand. And it was just me and her because I'm the only child.

0: I was just adding, taking stuff away, adding, taking stuff away, see what would work, adding, and man, it did well. And Netflix is very pleased with it, and I'm getting very good reviews on it, man, so I'm not mad.
1: I bet, because it is, from start to finish, nonstop. I think about it this way. There's funny. There is funny with complete command of the language and the audience, and all of those things, you have them the entire time. From start to finish, I'm not lying, and if people don't believe me, go to Netflix right now. But why would I lie about it? They know me. People trust me.
0: That's right.
1: People trust me, Bruce.
0: I believe it.
1: Where do you go work out material in town? Do you just show up at like Laughing Skull or the Punchline?
0: Actually, I don't. On it at home.
1: Great.
0: I work on it at home, and I do. And then when I get on the road, you know, most people are there, write stuff. I don't do that. I just get on stage. I just do it.
1: Yeah.
0: It's two things. Is this going to work or it's not going to work? And if it's not going to work, I'm going to make it work.
1: Yeah.
0: Yeah, so that's how I write. I just go on stage and just do it.
1: Well, Bruce and Friends at City Winery in Atlanta, July 10th, and then August 22nd. You can get tickets at citywinery.com or bruce.com. Have you played City Winery before? That's a cool little venue.
0: Oh, yeah, man. I was one of the first. I think I was the actually first comedian to start doing comedy there. And man, let me tell you, it's about 4 years ago, and it's just been excellent. City Winery is a great venue.
1: Yeah.
0: It's a great venue for entertainment. And, man, people come out and show love. Even though, you know, I'm born and raised in Atlanta from the west side. And I can remember when the building was a Sears and Roebuck. You know, that's what old people say. Sears and Roebuck. You know what I mean?
1: Yeah.
0: And that was the headquarters for Sears. And then they made it City Hall. They made it City Hall for the Atlanta police and all that. And then somebody else came with a great idea and said, you know what? Let's turn that into just to an entertainment area. And they did a good job.
1: Yeah, they've made it pretty nice down there.
0: Very nice, man.
1: My dad worked at Sears, but up in New York State. We am from central New York, a little town called Elmira. I don't know if you've ever heard of it.
0: Mark upstate. That's upstate, right?
1: Yeah, Mark Twain is buried there. See, there's three famous people buried in the same cemetery. Mark Twain, Ernie Davis. And he was the first African American to win the Heisman Trophy, and then and then the guy that created the Little Rascals, Hal Roach, all in the same cemetery. It's a weird place, but
0: ain't that something, man?
1: Yeah,
0: but you know, when I went to upstate New York, man, I'm gonna be honest with you, I didn't see nothing but farms,
1: right?
0: Cows. Yeah. I'm talking about horses. Everything made me want to move up there, but the only reason I didn't is two reasons: that weather gets so cold up there, my brother.
1: No kidding. I've been down here 30 years. I've been here. Why go home if it's below 50? I'm like, I got to go. It's too cold.
0: Absolutely. Absolutely. It was so cold one time, I seen a statue with a coat on. Did you hear what I said?
1: Yeah, probably.
0: A statue with a coat on. That's how cold it get up there, man. And it's that hard, dry cold.
1: Uh-huh. All year. I mean, so, all winter. Know. Yeah, down here it gets cold. It gets a little muddy, and then it warms up. Up there, it's just the ground's frozen for months.
0: Absolutely. Absolutely. So big ups to you for taking off and getting out of there.
1: Oh, I love Atlanta. This is my... I've been here since 96. I'm never going to leave. I love this place.
0: My man.
1: Dude, I just... You know, I could gush and gush and gush, but I want to talk about some of the things you touch on in your special.
0: Okay.
1: My mom was a little bit like your mom was. My mom raised me by herself. And I never heard the question, what would you like for dinner? It was, here's your dinner. And then she went to her second job.
0: That's right.
1: And my point about that being is that your comedy is relatable. And it really gets to you. But being a single, growing up with a single mom, how do you forge your sense of humor? How did you forge? What did you watch on TV? Were you a latchkey? Tell me about it.
0: Let me tell you, my mother was really funny. She was a funny lady. She'd say stuff funny. But she'd be serious. You know, she'll say something funny. And then when I say something funny, it don't hit her until like 30 seconds later. That's funny. Lord have mercy. That's funny. Her reaction was late. And, you know, back in the day, you know, I grew up watching Flip Wilson. And because I one thing I liked about Flip Wilson was he didn't have a black show. He had a show for everybody. You know, he might have from Don Nuts to Sammy Davis Jr. to Andy Griffin to Bill Cosby he was a variety show, and it was excellent.
1: Yes,
0: and that's
1: was.
0: What I like about it, because when I grew up, I wasn't raised racist. You know, my mother said people are people no matter who they are. So I didn't look at race. I just looked at people.
1: Right.
0: So that's the way it was, man. You know, we sit on the porch sometime and play That's My Car. You ever play That's My Car?
1: What's That's My Car?
0: I used to sit on the porch with my uncle like, That's My Car.

0: that's my car. My uncle said, wait a minute, now, are you going to let me get a car? Because I always beat him. Like, that's my car. Uh-huh. And my uncle was my partner, man. And the thing was, man, that's just where I was raised. Like, right now, I don't see color, man. I see people. I see people, and people are going to be who they are.
1: You look out in your audience, and you're like, I just see people laughing and having a good time.
0: Absolutely.
1: That's why I love comedy.
0: Absolutely.
1: That's why I love comedy. I don't care if it's... There was a time in the early 2000s when there was the so-called alt comedians going after the so-called traditional. I don't buy any of that. If you get on stage and you got a room of people that you're making laugh, I don't care. If you're making people happy, then you're doing your job. And that's what I love
0: Absolutely.
1: About comedy.
0: Hey, you got to understand, funny is funny.
1: Yes.
0: It doesn't matter. Because, see, I was a weird kid. I'm just going to be honest with you. I used to listen to soft rock in the 70s. And kids be like, what the world are you listening to? But it made sense to me. You know, when they did a soft rock love song, like, if you leave me now, you take away the biggest part of me. I love that, man.
1: Right.
0: They're like, you weird, Bruce, you weird. I like, but I'm going to tell you a comedian that I like. Of course, we all grew up with Richard Pryor. I love Richard Pryor. We grew up with, you know, we grew up with Bill Cosby, Red Fox, and Mons Maigley. But you know who my favorite comedian was?
1: Who?
0: Milton Berle.
1: Milton Berle, why?
0: Man, Milton Berle was the man. Like, if you listen, if you ever look at the Dean Martin roast.
1: Oh, yeah, I love that.
0: And they'll sit there and talk about everybody, and they'll talk about Milton Berle. But when he get up, oh, my God, he destroyed everybody on that panel.
1: He did.
0: Uncle Milton was the man. He was the man, man. So, you know, and my uncle was the cause of that. My uncle said, listen to this dude right here. Now, this dude is funny. Just like I said, I wasn't raised, like, in an all-black environment. People were people.
1: Right.
0: And we realized that, you know, when I was coming up, my uncle, he didn't watch Gunsmoke, you know, Rifleman, Lawrence Welk, Sammy Davis, Red Fox, you know, the Sanford and Son show. And that's every week. That's every week. And that's just how it was.
1: Yeah. Well, tell you something about Red Fox. I loved Sanford and Son when I was a little kid. Every day it was reruns. And I go down in my grandparents' basement. They had a record player. When I started figuring out how to work that record player, because they would have parties down in their basement and all the records down there,
0: mm-hmm.
1: I start riffing through them. And I find this one from Red Fox. I'm like, oh, my God, it's Fred Sanford. I put it on, and you know how it is. Every other word is like this.
0: Oh, yeah. Oh, yeah.
2: See, when a man see a fine woman, he zoom in on her. He start talking to himself in place. Lord, that man. Woo! God been good to that girl. God is a good God. See, women are nothing like that. Women are very discreet about what they do. Like, this man can be with this woman. She look at a man 50 times. You won't even know it. You know why? Because she ain't finna stare at him. But she gonna glance at him every second. Then she go out like she doing her hair, but she really looking between her fingers.
1: That right there is just a little sample of some of the comedy that you're going to hear on Bruce's most recent Netflix special, I Ain't Playing. It was his first special in 15 years. And you can also catch Bruce and Friends coming to City Winery, Atlanta, July 10th and on August 22nd. So a couple of shows there, a couple of opportunities. Go to brucebruce.com to find out how you can get tickets. 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Just look for the Tim Andrews podcast, wherever you find your podcast. I want to see how many times I can say the word podcast in less than a minute. I have a little bit more with Bruce coming up on the other side, so stick around. 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
1: Andy Griffith. Now, I know this because of the Tom Segura joke. But, but I think you're right. Andy Griffith was one of the best storytellers. He has some great comedy albums. And plus, The Andy Griffith Show was fantastic.
0: Excellent.
1: Yeah. Did you ever see a face in the crowd? I've been wanting to ask you this question for like 5 years now, so I want to know.
0: Okay.
1: What did you ever see a face in the crowd with Andy Griffith?
0: Black faces?
1: Hmm?
0: Of course. Four times.
1: Okay.
0: Let me tell you the story real quick.
1: Yes, please.
0: The guy that played Ernest D. Bass, his name was Howard Morris.
1: Yes.
0: And Howard Morris was really the director of the show. People don't know that he was the director.
1: I didn't know that.
0: And do you remember when Ernest T. Bass wanted a uniform? You remember that?
1: Yes.
0: And he got in that line, the Army line. He didn't want to go in the Army. He just wanted a uniform. It was two black guys in the line. All right? And then Opie went to the fair.
1: Right.
0: And he was shooting the gun. And they had bit the sights on the gun where you could not hit the target, so you couldn't get a prize. And it was two black guys in the background looking. Okay?
1: Yes.
0: Now, when they were going to do a movie in Mayberry, it was called Sheriff Without a Gun. And the directors came from Hollywood, California, and they were going to change the whole city. And they didn't like them to change it. They wanted the city just like it was. It was two black people in the background looking. Okay?
1: Yeah.
0: Now, when Barney caught a criminal, he came out of the store, had bought him a suit, and he threw the cigarette on the ground, and Barney saw it, and Barney said, "Hey, you don't litter out here. What is your problem?" And him and Barney got, he was trying to get away because he was an escaped convict. And Barney ended up getting ready to write him a ticket. And he saw the state police coming. And he told Barney, "Take this five and let me go." And Barney would let him go. And they got to tussling. But Barney wasn't really tussling. The man was just trying to get away. It was two black people in the background looking. Now, this guy had a speaking role. He was, Opie was taking the piano lessons at 4 o'clock, and he was the quarterback of the football team. The practice was at 4 o'clock, and Opie kept missing practice because he kept taking piano lessons. And the new coach came to the school. He said, "Where's Opie? He's supposed to be the quarterback." And he went home. He went there in the house, asked him, "Say, what's going on?" It was a black guy. He played for the New York Jets. His name was Flip Conrad. And he wanted to know why Opie wasn't at practice. And they said, "He'd been taking piano lessons." I told him he could do both of them. And Flip said, "Impossible." And Flip got on the piano and started playing the piano.
15: "Sheriff Taylor, I'm Flip Conroy."
16: "Oh, come in.
15: "Hi, Opie."
17: "Hi, Coach."
15: "I hear we have a little conflict with our practice sessions."
16: "Yes, we do."
15: "Well, that son of yours is sure a good football player."
16: "I'm glad to hear that. I really am. But he's decided he wants to be a good piano player, too."
15: "Well, there's sure nothing wrong with that."
16: "Well, like I was explaining to him, you can't do two things at the same time and do either one of them right."
15: "Well, there's some truth to that. On the other hand, if things are sort of planned and worked out, it's always possible to pursue several interests at the same time."
0: So for your Black History Month, there were black people on Andy Griffith. And I met him one time. I met Andy Griffith before he died, and I say, "I'm a huge fan of your show." I've been watching it for years and years. And I say, the thing was, I saw black people on your show. And he jumped. He said, you saw that? And he started laughing. And he said this. He said, I did everything I could to make it happen.
1: That's awesome.
0: That's some cool thing, man. So that's why I say, man, people, the man was funny. Yeah. He was a good guy. He was a player, man. You didn't know that.
1: No.
0: In real life, Andy was a player.
1: He
0: was a player, man. Oh, yeah. Had plenty of women.
1: Well, I do know that he built a rocket and went to the moon to get all the garbage NASA left there. Do you know that one?
0: No, I didn't know that one.
1: Now, he did a TV movie called Salvage, and I watched it, where he goes, I'm going to go up there and get all that junk that left on the moon. And he built a rocket in this, and they made a series out of it. And my poor grandpa had to sit there and watch it with me because I liked Andy Griffith. And I said, I'm watching this.
0: Absolutely.
1: Listen, Bruce.
0: Absolutely.
1: Bruce, I would love talking to you all day. I want everybody to watch the special. I want everybody to go to citywinery.com or better,
0: yes, sir.
1: Or brucebruce.com. Find out this has got to be sold out or close to it. But if not, check it out. July 10th, another date, August 22nd. Tickets. The name of the special is I Ain't Playing. I Ain't Playing. It's very, very funny. Dude, I loved it, and I very much appreciate you taking the time to chat with me today. I hope I get to meet you. Stop by WSB sometime. I'd love to have you over here.
0: We would do it, my friend, and I appreciate you taking my call.
1: Well, I appreciate Bruce making the phone call. It was a lot of fun talking to him. A lot of fun watching his latest Netflix special called I Ain't Playing, first one in 15 years. And you can go see Bruce. I'm going to try to go see him. Bruce and friends, City Winery Atlanta, July 10th and August 22nd. Just go to brucebruce.com to find out how you can get yourself in there. Thanks to my first guest this week, Josh Gates. Everybody watch Expedition Unknown Wednesday nights on the Discovery Channel. 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In fact, it's called The Sunday Show with Tim Andrews and George Clark. That is tomorrow night from 6 to 8 p.m. Tonight at 11 p.m., it is Jared Yamamoto and the Nightcap. So don't touch that dial.

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3: It's 8 o'clock. I'm Jordan Brown, here with our top story. A holiday celebration turns deadly in Gainesville. Police say after a concert last night in the Midland area, officers found two men shot. One of them died at the hospital, while the other is expected to be okay. Gainesville detectives are asking anyone who may know anything to come forward. On I-285 North, a strong storm pushes a tree onto the highway. DeKalb County fire officials say crews found a tree blocking three lanes of traffic around Chamblee-Tucker Road. Luckily, no vehicles were struck and no injuries were reported. Meanwhile, folks trying to cool off in the water are facing a new danger. Multiple shark bites and sightings to start the holiday weekend outside up and down the coast. A swimmer was attacked today at Jones Beach in New York. More from correspondent Matt Rivers.
17: With 180 million people sweltering under a brutal heat dome, looking for relief this 4th of July weekend, some beaches turning into a nightmare. A swimmer bitten by a shark at New York's Jones Beach.
19: I just see him like getting up, and then he's like holding his foot, and then people came and like got him.
17: The victim, carried away by lifeguards, later rushed to the hospital.
20: Someone came up to the lifeguard and said, "Shark!"
17: A 9-foot-long shark spotted at Point Lookout Beach on Long Island.
3: In other news, the head of Atlanta's 911 operation hopes this is the second straight year of fewer calls during the 4th of July holiday period.
21: The Make the Right Call campaign was launched after a tally that of 1.3 million calls to Atlanta 911, only 45,000 were actual emergencies. Atlanta E911 Director Desiree Arnold says they went from more than 13,000 calls July 4th weekend 2024 to just about 9,500 last year.
22: If we received 9,000 calls last year, maybe we can get 5,000 this year. That'll be great.
21: Arnold says 911 dispatchers have been working 12-hour shifts since early June. She says you can also text 911, even for non-emergencies. Veronica Waters, 95.5 WSB.
3: America's 250th birthday comes at a time of great cultural divide, but there's a unifying connection we all share.
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23: Savvy Regina Nationhood Lab Director Colin Woodard says the common bond that transcends our